0: without the spike in oil, some of those prices are going up.
1: ABC's Elizabeth Schulze. Computer chip company Global Foundries Incorporated says plans to open two factories in Malta, New York, financed by an investment of up to $21 billion from Japan. According to a study published in JAMA Pediatrics, 1 in 16 surveyed reported moderate to severe anxiety, and nearly two-thirds are also battling depression.
2: We talk a lot about depression, but I don't think we talk enough about anxiety. And anxiety is actually the most common psychiatric disorder in teens. And for anyone who's suffered from anxiety, it is the constant fear, worry, what-ifs, self-doubt, criticism. It is crippling.
1: ABC News Chief Medical Correspondent Dr. Tara Narula says medical professionals need to screen for teen anxiety more often. Dave Packer, ABC News.
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5: A Bellingham man is accused of sexually assaulting a child, and he's arrested. And police are investigating a burglary at a local restaurant.
6: This is the KGMI Afternoon News with Kathy O'Shea.
5: Good afternoon. It is 5:05, and I am Kathy O'Shea. Good to have you along with us. Thank you for joining us for the Afternoon News. Let's take a look at your commute, as we do every day at this time. It's actually looking very, very good right now. I-5 north and southbound, both looking good from the border to Mount Vernon. And the guide actually looking really good too, especially for this time of day. So your commute looking smooth and nice. Now for the KGMI Daily Poll, the FCC is considering loosening rules that currently ban political robocalls to your cell phone. We asked, what is your take? 1% said, nobody ever calls me, so I'd welcome the robocalls. 4% said, I would only be in favor of robocalls that urge people to vote. 24% said, I fear it would open the floodgates to AI-driven robocalls. And in the vast majority, 71% said, robocalls won't affect how I vote, and I don't want to receive them. Hear, hear. If you would like to participate in the KGMI Daily Poll, really simple to do. All you have to do is head on over to our free and informative website, mybellinghamnow.com. A Bellingham man is accused of sexually assaulting a child, and he's been arrested. Police Lieutenant Claudia Murphy says that officers began their investigation into the assault late last month. The child told investigators that they had connected with the 29-year-old suspect over social media in March. Prior to the assault, the suspect provided drugs and alcohol to the victim and their friends. Investigators learned that the child was given alcohol by the suspect prior to the sexual assault, which occurred near the Barkley neighborhood in May. The suspect was taken into custody yesterday and remains at the Whatcom County Jail without bail. A burglary at a Bellingham restaurant is under investigation. Lilia's Mexican Cuisine said in a social media post that a person broke in through their patio door earlier this morning. Surveillance footage showed the suspect throwing an object to break the glass door and taking the restaurant's cash register. Lilia said that while the register did not contain any cash, some customers' credit and debit cards may have still been inside. Anyone who may have left their card behind at the restaurant is urged to call their bank and cancel the card. KGMI has reached out to Bellingham Police and the Whatcom County Sheriff's Office for additional details. General election ballots are now out in Whatcom County. KGMI's Deanna Haraluk has a ballot breakdown for you.
7: The auditor's office mailed ballots and opened drop boxes today for the November 3rd election. The upcoming election includes races for U.S. House in the 2nd Congressional District, 4 seats in the State House, and 1 seat in the State Senate. Local races include Whatcom County Prosecuting Attorney and 2 seats on the newly expanded Port of Bellingham.

0: and Board of Commissioners. Washington voters will also elect 5 new justices on the state Supreme Court. As for ballot measures, 3 statewide initiatives deal with repealing the state's so-called millionaire's tax, transgender females in school sports, and parents' rights in schools. Local measures include levy lid lifts in Linden and Whatcom Fire District 1, along with changes to how the mayor's salary is determined in Bellingham and banning algorithm-driven rent hikes in the city. Ballots are due in an official drop box by 8 p.m. on November 3rd or must be postmarked by Election Day. However, the auditor's office recommends mailing them by October 27th. Deanna Haraluk, KGMI News.
1: A familiar face has been tapped to head Bellingham's largest homeless outreach organization. Lighthouse Mission Ministries announced yesterday that it's named Alvin Helms as its next president and CEO. Helms has served in an interim role since former Lighthouse CEO Hans Erchinger Davis stepped down in June after 20 years with that organization. Prior to joining Lighthouse, Helms worked as a board president and chief operating officer for the Tacoma Rescue Mission before serving as a pastor at Northside Community Church in Bellingham. Helms says he'll keep the mission's focus on addressing homelessness through a faith-based approach. His appointment comes ahead of a winter that will see 2 nightly shelters operating in Bellingham, with Road to Home recently joining Lighthouse Mission. KGMI News Time 5:10. We'll take a look at your weather coming up next on the afternoon news.
2: The roads are getting slicker, the days are getting shorter, and snow's on the way. 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
1: A little bit nicer today than it was yesterday, isn't it? Skies stay mostly cloudy through the evening, however, with few breaks possible before sunset. Conditions remain calm overnight as clouds thicken again, and tomorrow starts gray for many areas, but do expect some gradual brightening during the afternoon hours, with pockets of sunshine developing. Winds will stay light, making for a fairly quiet stretch of weather as we move toward the end of the work week. We are going for an overnight low of 46. Ooh, going to be chilly. Under mostly clear skies, tomorrow mostly sunny with a high of 68. That's looking good. And currently, let's take a look at what our temperature is here. Ferndale 61, Everson 63. It's 59 in Blaine. Also 63 degrees in Linden and in Bellingham. 63 degrees at KGMI.
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8: According to local data from the Whatcom County Health Department, dispatch calls for overdoses have fallen by 26% through September of this year compared to the same period in 2025. The shift was even more pronounced for opioid overdoses, which have seen a 40% drop. Emergency room visits

0: where opioid and general overdoses each saw similar decreases. Overdose deaths from opioids have also significantly tailed off at both the local and state levels after reaching an all-time high in 2023. Whatcom County reported 24 fatal opioid overdoses midway through this year. That's compared to 64 in all of 2025. The latest data comes ahead of the annual All Hands Whatcom Opioid Summit next Wednesday and Thursday. You can find more information on that on our website, mybellinghamnow.com. 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
1: Well, awards are stacking up for even more educators in our region. The Whatcom County Library System announced the winners of its annual Golden Apple Educator Awards yesterday. This year's winners include Blaine High School English teachers Nicole Dimmel and Melissa Tilson, as well as Bernice Vosbeck fifth grade teacher Dan Oliva. Honorees are chosen based on their ability to connect students to local library resources and expanding opportunities for them to foster a love of reading. Cascadia Elementary librarian and paraeducator Katie Bell rounds out the list, marking the second recognition for a Cascadia employee with the span of a week. KGMI previously reported on the state OSPI awarding paraeducator Kelly Toner with a regional 2026 Classified School Employee of the Year honor. All four winners of the Golden Apple Educator Awards will be recognized at a ceremony at the Ferndale Events Center on November 8th. Washington's economy got more promising news in the state's latest jobs report. The Employment Security Department announced today that the state lost roughly 15,400 seasonally adjusted jobs in September. Despite those losses, however, the number of unemployed residents also fell, bringing the unemployment rate down to 4.8%. The decrease marked the state's third straight dip in the unemployment rate after it'd seen steady increases since November 2024. Overall, the private sector lost 5,000 jobs, while the public sector lost roughly 10,000. Professional and business services and construction saw the most private sector gains of any non-farm industry, while private education and health services dropped the most. Whatcom County's September jobs report is scheduled to be released next Tuesday. And Washington has reached settlements in a nationwide generic drug price-fixing case. Attorney General Nick Brown says Washington joined a coalition of states and territories in settling allegations against generic drug manufacturers Ascend Laboratories, Citron Pharma, and Main Pharma. The companies were accused of conspiring to inflate prices and limit competition for generic prescription drugs. Ascend will pay $400,000 to the states, while Maine will pay $650,000. Citron, which is no longer operating, agreed to non-monetary terms. Consumers who purchased generic prescription drugs between May 2009 and December 2019 are encouraged to file a preliminary claim. For more information, visit our website, mybellinghamnow.com. KGMI News Time is 5:17. We'll take a look at sports next. Stay with us.
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4: Good afternoon, I'm Joe Tien. The Seahawks are back tomorrow as they look to rebound from a tough loss on a short week. They're facing the Broncos in Denver on Thursday Night Football. It's the first of three straight primetime games for the Hawks, who will host the Chiefs on Sunday night and the Bears on Monday night over the following 2 weeks. Seattle's coming off a three-point loss to the 49ers that put them two games behind San Francisco in the race for the NFC West. They'll look to make up ground against a Broncos team that owns an identical 3-2 record after their win over the Chargers. The Hawks will aim to take advantage of a banged-up Broncos secondary that'll be missing star cornerback Patrick Surtain and starting safety Tanaloa Hufanga. Coverage begins at 3 o'clock tomorrow. Kickoff is at 5:15 over on KPUG. The Huskies and Cougs could each be trotting out new starting quarterbacks this week. UW coach Jed Fish says he doesn't expect junior DeMond Williams

0: Jr. to play against Purdue on Friday night after he suffered a rib injury in their loss to Iowa. Junior Elijah Brown would take his place after throwing for three touchdowns following Williams' exit. Meanwhile, Cougs coach Kirby Moore says redshirt freshman Owen Eshelman will start in their road game against Oregon State on Saturday. Eshelman replaces Caden Pinnick as quarterback one and Pullman as the team looks to improve their struggling offense, which has scored just four touchdowns in five games this season. The streaking Sounders are back tonight. They're on the road against FC Dallas as they look to extend their nine-match unbeaten streak. Seattle rebounded from a club-record 13-match winless streak and has won their last four games to get back in the Western Conference playoff picture. They now face a Dallas FC club that's won four of their last six. Tonight's match starts at 5:30. The Kraken kept up their hot play on the road last night. They edged the Philadelphia Flyers 3-2 in shootouts. Bobby McMahon scored the first goal of the game and went on to make the game winner in shootouts. Seattle now sits at 5-2 on the season and has won all three games of their current road trip. Next up, they're in Tampa Bay against the Lightning. Coverage begins at 3:30 tomorrow. Puck drops at 4 right here on KGMI. The Mariners division rival is also in the market for a new skipper. The Astros announced today they will not be renewing Joe Espada's contract when it expires at the end of the month. He didn't win any playoff games with Houston despite making the playoffs in two of three seasons. The announcement came a day after the Mariners were reported to request an interview with Espada. After the Phillies' announcement today that they're bringing back Don Mattingly as manager, the Mariners and Astros are currently the only two teams in Major League Baseball that are searching for a new skipper. In other Mariners news, second-year second baseman Cole Young was named one of three finalists for the American League Gold Glove Award today. The Major League Baseball playoffs continue tonight with Game 3 of the NLCS between the Dodgers and Brewers. The Dodgers are looking to climb back from a 2-0 hole in the series as it heads to L.A. Over in the American League, the Rays beat the Guardians 3-1 last night to even their series at a game apiece. Coming up tomorrow, we'll have Game 3 of the ALCS on the radio as it heads to Cleveland. Coverage begins at 9:30 a.m. First pitch is at 10 over on KPUG. Bellingham prevailed in a massive girls' soccer showdown last night. The Bayhawks blanked Sehome 2-0 to come out on top in a battle between the top two teams in the Northwest Conference. Sophia Koch and Sophia Dion each scored goals to help Bellingham stay undefeated with an 11-0-2 record. The Bayhawks are now in pole position to own the number one seed in the district tournament, which starts on October 26th. And that's KGMI Sports.
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1: Clouds will be the main feature tonight, although a few locations could catch a glimpse of late day sun before that darkness falls. Overnight, conditions remain dry and seasonably cool, and tomorrow brings another mostly cloudy start, followed by increasing sunshine in the afternoon. It won't be a dramatic clearing, but many neighborhoods should see brighter skies by late day, with light winds continuing. We're going for an overnight low of 46 degrees. Kind of chilly overnight due to those mostly clear skies. Tomorrow, mostly sunny with a high of 68. Friday, the rain comes back into the picture during the late night hours, following mostly sunny skies during the day and a high of 70. Currently, it's 60 in Ferndale, 63 in Everson and Linden, 59 in Blaine, and in Bellingham, it's 63 degrees at KGMI.
5: Hello, folks. This is Phil George. I'm an elder law and estate planning attorney here in Bellingham, and I would like to invite you to join me every Saturday and Sunday at

0: 1 p.m. right here on KGMI for the Aging Hour. 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
2: All right, with the cooler temperatures outside, somehow it still allows people and might even convince folks to pop outside when the weather is a little bit cooler. And a local organization wants to make sure that folks have equal opportunity to go ahead and do so safely and freely. Great event going to support that. Joining us now is Diane Bedell. She is the executive director of Shifting Gears here in Bellingham. Diane, great to have you on the show this morning. Thanks for joining us.
3: You bet, Diana. It's wonderful to be here.
2: I could not agree more. You've got a great fall-themed event coming up to help fundraise a little bit for not just Shifting Gears, but a few other local organizations in town. Talk to us a little bit about the Sippin' on Cider Festival. First of all, what a fun name that is.
3: Yeah, we love that name. It's a lot of fun for us. This is the sixth annual Sippin' on Cider, and you know, mostly it's to support the work that Shifting Gears does. And as you mentioned, Shifting Gears gets women outdoors. So we're a local Bellingham nonprofit, and we offer mountain biking and backpacking and bike packing and sea kayaking and backcountry skiing and all kinds of fun stuff.
2: That's wonderful. And I'm sure local cideries are part of the process. We know about two here in Bellingham, but who are some others that'll make an appearance at this event coming up on Saturday?
3: Sure. We've got about nine folks coming to join us from different cideries. We've got Terramar, which is down in Edison, and Schilling. We also have Garden Path Fermentation and Offset. And kind of rounding it out, we've got Kyaton from the east side and Greenwood Cider from Seattle coming to join us. We also have some beverages available from Stone's Throw, which we're really happy that they'll be joining us as well.
2: Oh, how wonderful. Yeah, I mean, we are the Apple State, or we're referred to as the Apple State sometime. Why not have a festival that celebrates some of the great products made from the humble apple? Now, again, it's all about the fall season and experience, and all about getting Shifting Gears to continue on their mission in getting more wild women outdoors. But I suppose my question lies with why? Why support wild women in the outdoors? Is there a reason why you chose to take on this stance to help folks?
3: You bet. Well, we know that there's just a bunch of benefits that happen when you're outdoors. You get improved self-esteem. You get a good sense of well-being. You develop community, which is so important. And, you know, the physical challenges, it's just, there's so many things that come from being outdoors that really lend to a healthy person. And we know that the outdoors has historically been kind of male-dominated, and it can be really intimidating to think about getting out there. So Shifting Gears was created to help remove barriers, and so those barriers include everything from cost to lack of equipment to sort of the intimidation factor overall. And to help support us, we run programs like Sippin' on Cider. We're also the host of the Bellingham Bike Swap, which is also really cool. So those things help us subsidize our low-cost and no-cost activities.
2: That's fantastic. Yeah, I remember speaking to somebody a little earlier this year about the bike swap and how great that event is for folks who just want to get out on the road. Now, the Sippin' on Cider Festival, let's talk about the nitty-gritty a little bit. Again, it is happening this Saturday at the Bellingham Cruise Terminal. How long is it going to take? How long is the event going to take place? What are tickets like? Are there volunteer opportunities? Diane, let it rip.
3: Yeah, Sippin' on Cider happens this Saturday from 2 to 7 at the Bellingham Cruise Terminal, as you mentioned, and we do have opportunities for volunteers. They can help us set up, they can help sell tickets, they can tear things down, and tickets are on sale through our website, that's letsshiftgears.org, and tickets are $40 for general admission, get you 8 drink tickets and 1 door prize entry. Or if you really want to step it up, you can support us by purchasing our VIP package. For $60, it gets you a souvenir glass, 10 drink tickets,

0: a little koozie to take home with you, and a pumpkin to paint and take home, and two door prizes. And we've got a great basket coming to us for our door prize from Joy of Pilates. So we really have a lot of great community support for this event.
1: Certainly you do. Yeah, it's beyond the cider. It's about, like you said a little bit earlier, it's about fostering community between whoever it is that shows up to this. And hey, maybe providing a path forward for somebody who might not be so sure as to where their place is when it comes to the great outdoors. Now, again, other than sipping on cider, you mentioned door prizes. You mentioned pumpkins. I'm sorry, we're doing some pumpkin painting at this event too?
0: You bet. We've got little pumpkins that you can paint and take home. I mean, we are getting towards the All Hallows Eve, and so it's just a fun little add-on. You know, besides that, we've also got great music. We've got an opportunity to do some hip-hop dancing led by Move by Renee. She's an awesome teacher. She's been doing some work at Lost Giants. And we got her to come provide some of her skills to us at Sippin' on Cider. We also have a headliner this year, and Veronica North is joining us from 5 to 7, and we are really looking forward to that. We also have DJ Hondo joining us. So a lot of things are happening.
1: Okay, like, well, go ahead.
0: Yeah, I was going to say, if you like games, will probably even have a little bit of cornhole set up.
1: What better way to enjoy the fall season than with a little bit of cornhole? I mean, it is reflective of the harvest season after all, so you might as well have that representation there on top of that. But how about that? A stacked lineup, a DJ, a dance instructor, and Bellingham's own Veronica North. What more could you ask for? Actually, here's what I'll ask. I'll ask you this. Shifting gears, a lot of it is based off of donations from the general community at large, both financial and otherwise. Will you be accepting donations during that event for whether it's gear parts or financial or anything like that?
0: We'll definitely be accepting financial donations at that time. And so you have an opportunity to participate in the 50-50 raffle. We'll also just accept flat-out donations, which is just amazing to help us keep doing our work.
1: Wonderful. Now, aside from the bike swap, which we mentioned a little bit earlier, and the Sippin' on Cider Festival, again, in its sixth year, what other events should people look out for in the future from Shifting Gears?
0: Well, in the spring, we do a great thing that's called Wild Woman Week, and we partner with close to 40 community partners to offer activities during a two-week period. And it just is an opportunity for mostly women, but we have some opportunities for our guy friends, too, to come out and just learn something new, try something you haven't tried before. Again, build that community that we're all hoping for and needing. And, that's probably the next big thing that's coming up. During the winter, we offer some backcountry ski events and some avalanche trainings. You can find out more about those on our website.
1: There we go. Let'sshiftgears.com, I believe, is your website address for more information on those events. To buy tickets for the 6th annual Sippin' on Cider Festival, I imagine Let'sshiftgears.com is also the place to go, correct?
0: Well, that would be letsshiftgears.org.
1: .org. Oh, heck, I am reading the wrong thing. My apologies. We'll make sure the correct version is posted underneath this podcast episode on our website at mybellinghamnow.com. Tickets still available. General admission $40, VIP $60 for this event happening Saturday at the Bellingham Cruise Terminal. Don't want to miss the 6th annual Sippin' on Cider Festival brought to you by Shifting Gears. Diane Bedell joining us. She is the executive director of Shifting Gears. Diane, thank you so much for joining us. Have a wonderful event this weekend.
0: Thank you so much. We're looking forward to seeing everyone there.
2: 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I'm Dan Loney with Your Money Now. Netflix is laying off about 6% of its workforce, or around 1,000 employees. Those cuts will impact the tech, legal, HR, and product teams. In an email, co-CEOs Ted Sarandos and Greg Peters noted that the streaming service is on track to deliver its full-year forecast, but a month earlier, Sarandos said that the company was not growing as fast as he wanted. The Social Security Administration says that the cost of living adjustment for 2027 will be 3.6%. And that's about an extra $75 a month that will end up going to about 76 million Americans. The 3.6% increase is the largest to benefits since 2023. Wall Street was in the red throughout the day as the inflation report this morning was hotter than expected. Dow Industrial averaged off 48 points, ending the day at 51,621. NASDAQ lost 511 points. The S&P 500 fell 86. That's your money now.
3: 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Which one will protect taxpayers? While Michael Shepard was a Port of Bellingham commissioner, government spending jumped 182%. Shepard repeatedly voted to raise taxes and fees. He supported higher property taxes. Shepard even promoted higher gas taxes and an income tax. Michael Shepard taxes and spends. 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She opposes a state income tax, will protect our farms and small businesses from Olympia's overreach, and Kreit will work to make state government more accountable to you. 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
5: Well, it's going to be another mostly cloudy evening across the region. Limited breaks in the cloud cover. I can see a little bit of a break, but not too much right now. Expect a calm and uneventful night before more low clouds greet us tomorrow morning. Now, as the day goes on tomorrow, those clouds should begin to thin out and break apart, allowing for some sunshine during the afternoon and early evening. Overall, it's a fairly typical mid-October pattern with quiet weather and improving skies later tomorrow. We're going for an overnight low of 46 degrees under mostly clear skies. Going to be nice and mostly sunny tomorrow with a high of 68. 70 on Friday with mostly sunny skies. Currently 60 in Ferndale, 62 in Everson and Linden, 57 in Blaine, and 63 degrees at KGMI.
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5: Good evening. It is 5:36 and I'm Kathy O'Shea. Thank you for joining us for the afternoon news. Taking a look at your commute quickly, there is absolutely nothing to report right now. Everything seems to be moving smoothly, I-5 between the border and Mount Vernon, and also on the guide. So that is good news for your commute. As Pope Leo battles lung cancer, we're told he's walking and eating a regular diet after undergoing surgery Tuesday. That update from the Vatican today. The Archbishop of Chicago, Cardinal Blaise Cupich, speaking to ABC News, called for continued prayers for the Pope.
7: He's a very serene and calm individual. He'll pay attention to the science. He's a mathematician, so he knows how to look at things very objectively. And I think also he's a man of prayer where he has, from the very beginning, put his life in the hands of God.
5: Experts say lung adenocarcinoma, a form of cancer that is very lung and lung cancer. It's highly treatable when caught early. Safety measures at amusement parks are being called into question after a man died after being ejected from the Goliath roller coaster at Six Flags in Georgia. The rider, identified as 42-year-old Hassan Karim, was thrown out of his seat and other riders were hurt. Roller coaster expert Brian Avery tells ABC News that even though the investigation is ongoing, the rider's weight may have been a factor.
8: It's possible. Weight is obviously a factor when it comes to amusement Verizon devices, much like height is. Oftentimes in most parks, though, we don't have a method to measure for weight. So a posted sign at the entrance of an amusement rider device might list what the weight requirements are, but sometimes those go unread or unseen.
5: Six Flags closed the ride indefinitely until

0: temporarily closed a handful of similar rides at other Six Flags properties across the United States. Year-over-year inflation has come in hotter than economists were anticipating. ABC's Jim Ryan says the Consumer Price Index for September shows price increases outpacing expectations.
1: As has been the case since the start of the U.S.-Iran war, energy prices were a major driver of the 3.7% surge in the year-over-year Consumer Price Index last month. Coupled with higher prices for goods and services, average hourly earnings fell in August for a sixth straight month.
0: Meanwhile, stocks tumbled after the higher-than-expected inflation data was released. ABC's Olivia Rubin reports on relief for seniors who may be struggling with higher prices.
2: The Social Security Administration saying that benefits for cost of living increase will increase next month by 3.6% is the number there. So that is on average about $75 million more a month for the nearly 76 million people who get Social Security benefits. The administration saying that those will largely kick in next year, though for some people they could start hitting on December 31st.
0: That's ABC's Olivia Rubin. Maritime traffic is not flowing through the Strait of Hormuz. According to a British tracking group called the Maritime Trade Operations Center, there have reportedly been about 20 attacks on vessels since the start of the month. The group says the vessels were hit by unknown projectiles. ABC's Lama Hassan has more.
3: There are really no signs that Iran is backing down. Don't forget that Iran says that the strait is closed and will not reopen until the seven conditions are met. And those are, of course, based on the MOU, the Memorandum of Understanding that was agreed to with the U.S. And remember, that includes conditions like ending the war on all fronts and lifting the naval blockade, as well as releasing frozen assets.
0: The head of the International Monetary Fund issued a stark warning today of a potentially negative spillover for everybody everywhere. New explosions in the capital of Saudi Arabia. Here's ABC News Chief Foreign Correspondent Ian Pannell with more.
4: We saw an office of Aramco, this is the Saudi National Oil and Gas Company, in the port city of Dhahran being hit. And in the last few hours, residents in the capital Riyadh reporting explosions. Now, why aren't there videos? Well, the Saudi authorities warning people not to take videos, not to publish information. The military there, though, saying it intercepted a missile. So we have the Iranian-backed Houthi rebels in Yemen saying they did this in retaliation for Saudi strikes.
0: President Trump says he would consider helping the Saudis with their retaliatory attacks. Ukrainian President Zelensky is in the UK this week, speaking with officials there about how to fight the Russians. President Trump has signed a deal to buy Russian diesel, which has been criticized by lawmakers on both sides of the aisle. Zelensky has said he would be open to an energy ceasefire with Russia, and British Prime Minister Annie Burnham says that the UK is helping Ukraine however they can.
5: What we have seen from Russia is further attacks on critical national infrastructure in Ukraine. It's clear to the world, again, who the aggressor is in this conflict.
0: The more than four-year-old war began when Russia invaded Ukraine. The FBI saying it's broken up a North Korean scheme that put nearly 200 work laptops inside dozens of homes across Texas. Agents saying each laptop served as a doorway for a North Korean posing as an American to infiltrate U.S. companies. Here's ABC's Sophie Flay with more.
6: Just last year, we spoke to an Atlanta entrepreneur who hired remote IT workers who turned out to be North Korean agents.
7: They executed what I call the big hack, close to 800,000, and then wiped all their chats, all the history that we had.
6: The FBI warns hundreds of fake IT workers may still be lurking inside American companies.
0: The FBI says money made from the jobs went to North Korean regimes, and in just 1 year, the scheme pulled $800 million out of American companies. Cornell University has made the decision to cancel all other Greek life parties for the remainder of the school year. This is in response to the allegations of gang rape made by Jane Doe at a Chi Phi party back in 2024. The school is also weighing whether fraternities and sororities should exist at all on campus. More from ABC's Aaron Katursky.
8: Today, the Cornell faculty is going to begin debating a resolution of no confidence, a symbolic vote on whether the current Cornell administration is capable of fixing what one faculty member described to us as a

0: crisis of sexual violence. All seven Chi Phi members named in Jane Doe's lawsuit have denied wrongdoing. The prohibition on frat parties for the rest of the academic year is considered something of a drastic move on a campus where a third of students are involved in Greek life.
1: That is ABC's Aaron Katursky reporting. Sotheby's is auctioning a complete dinosaur skeleton named Jody. Jody was once mistaken for a young T-Rex, but the roughly 67-million-year-old dinosaur is actually a different species. Sotheby Vice Chair Cassandra Hatton explained how researchers were able to distinguish between the king of all dinosaurs and this newly found prehistoric species.
2: Thanks to extensive research that was just published last fall, we now have proof that this is actually a completely different type of dinosaur known as a Nanotyrannus.
1: Jody went on public display Tuesday. The nearly 20-foot long and 6.5-foot tall skeleton with approximately 191 fossil bone elements will go up for auction October 27th. KGMI News Time is 5:44.
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1: KGMI News Time is 5:47. A Bellingham man accused of sexually assaulting a child has been arrested. Police Lieutenant Claudia Murphy says that officers began their investigation into the assault late last month. The child told investigators that they had connected with a 29-year-old suspect over social media in March. Prior to the assault, the suspect provided drugs and alcohol to the victim and their friends. Investigators learned that the child was given alcohol by the suspect prior to the sexual assault, which occurred near the Barkley neighborhood in May. The suspect was taken into custody yesterday and remains at the Whatcom County Jail without bail. A burglary at a Bellingham restaurant is under investigation. Lilia's Mexican Cuisine said in a social media post that a person broke in through their patio door earlier this morning. Surveillance footage shows the suspect throwing an object to break the glass door and taking the restaurant's cash register. Lilia said that while the register did not contain any cash, some customers' credit and debit cards may have still been inside. Anyone who may have left their card behind at the restaurant is urged to call their bank and cancel those cards. General election ballots are now out in Whatcom County. KGMI's Deanna Haralick reports.
6: The auditor's office mailed ballots and opened drop boxes today for the November 3rd election. The upcoming election includes races for U.S. House in the 2nd Congressional District, 4 seats in the State House, and 1 seat in the State Senate. Local races include Whatcom County Prosecuting Attorney and 2 seats on the newly expanded Port of Bellingham Board of Commissioners. Washington voters will also elect 5 new justices on the state Supreme Court. As for ballot

Measures, three statewide initiatives deal with repealing the state's so-called millionaire's tax, transgender females in school sports, and parents' rights in schools. Local measures include levy lid lifts in Linden and Whatcom Fire District 1, along with changes to how the mayor

0: Williams worked as a board president and chief operating officer for the Tacoma Rescue Mission before serving as pastor at Northside Community Church in Bellingham. Helms says he'll keep the mission's focus on addressing homelessness through a faith-based approach. His appointment comes ahead of a winter that will see two nightly shelters operating in Bellingham, with Road to Home recently joining Lighthouse Mission. And reported overdoses are continuing to trend down in Whatcom County. KGMI's Jason Upton has the latest.
1: According to local data from the Whatcom County Health Department, dispatch calls for overdoses have fallen by 26% through September of this year compared to the same period in 2025. The shift was even more pronounced for opioid overdoses, which have seen a 40% drop. Emergency room visits for opioid and general overdoses each saw similar decreases. Overdose deaths from opioids have also significantly tailed off at both the local and state levels after reaching an all-time high in 2023. Whatcom County reported 24 fatal opioid overdoses midway through this year. That's compared to 64 in all of 2025. The latest data comes ahead of the annual All Hands Whatcom Opioid Summit next Wednesday and Thursday. You can find more information on that on our website, mybellinghamnow.com. 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
0: Washington's economy got more promising news in the state's latest jobs report. The Employment Security Department announced today that the state lost just over 15,000 jobs, seasonally adjusted, in September. Despite the losses, the number of unemployed residents also fell, bringing the unemployment rate down to 4.8%. The decrease marked the state's third straight dip in the unemployment rate after it had seen steady increases since November 2024. KGMI News Time is 5:51. Sports is next.
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4: Good afternoon, I'm Joe Tien. The Seahawks are back tomorrow as they look to rebound from a tough loss on a short week. They're facing the Broncos in Denver on Thursday Night Football. It's the first of three straight primetime games for the Hawks, who will host the Chiefs on Sunday night and the Bears on Monday night over the following 2 weeks. Seattle's coming off a three-point loss to the 49ers that put them two games behind San Francisco in the race for the NFC West. They'll look to make up ground against a Broncos team that owns an identical 3-2 record after their win over the Chargers. The Hawks will aim to take advantage of a banged-up Broncos secondary that'll be missing star cornerback Patrick Surtain and starting safety Tanaloa Hufanga. Coverage begins at 3 o'clock tomorrow. Kickoff is at 5:15 over on KPUG. The Huskies and Cougs could each be trotting out new starting quarterbacks this week. UW coach Jed Fish says he doesn't expect junior DeMond Williams Jr. to play against Purdue on Friday night after he suffered a rib injury in their loss to Iowa. Junior Elijah Brown would take his place after throwing for three touchdowns following Williams' exit. Meanwhile, Cougs coach Kirby Moore says redshirt freshman Owen Eshelman will start in their road game against Oregon State on Saturday. Eshelman replaces Caden Pinnick as quarterback one in Pullman as the team looks to improve their struggling offense, which has scored just four touchdowns in five games this season. The streaking Sounders are back tonight. They're on the road against FC Dallas as they look to extend their nine-match unbeaten streak. Seattle rebounded from a club-record 13-match winless streak and has won their last four games to get back in the Western Conference playoff picture. They now face a Dallas FC club that's won four of their last six. Tonight's match starts at 5:30. The Kraken kept up their hot play on the road last night. They edged the Philadelphia Flyers 3-2 in shootouts. Bobby McMahon scored the first goal of the game and went on to make the game winner in shootouts. Seattle now sits at 5-2 on the season and has won all three games of their current road trip. Next up, they're in Tampa Bay against the Lightning. Coverage begins at 3:30 tomorrow. Puck drops at 4 right here on KGMI. The Mariners' division rival is also in the market for a new skipper. The Astros announced today they will not be renewing Joe Espada's contract when it expires at the end of the month. He didn't win any playoff games with Houston despite making the playoffs in two of three seasons. The announcement came a day after the Mariners were reported to request an interview with Espada. After the Phillies' announcement today that they're bringing back Don Mattingly as manager, the Mariners and Astros are currently the only

0: Only two teams in Major League Baseball that are searching for a new skipper. In other Mariners news, second-year second baseman Cole Young was named one of three finalists for the American League Gold Glove Award today. The Major League Baseball playoffs continue tonight with Game 3 of the NLCS between the Dodgers and Brewers. The Dodgers are looking to climb back from a 2-0 hole in the series as it heads to L.A. Over in the American League, the Rays beat the Guardians 3-1 last night to even their series at a game apiece. Coming up tomorrow, we'll have Game 3 of the ALCS on the radio as it heads to Cleveland. Coverage begins at 9:30 a.m. First pitch is at 10 over on KPUG. Bellingham prevailed in a massive girls' soccer showdown last night. The Bayhawks blanked Sehom 2-0 to come out on top in a battle between the top two teams in the Northwest Conference. Sophia Koch and Sophia Dion each scored goals to help Bellingham stay undefeated with an 11-0-2 record. The Bayhawks are now in pole position to own the number one seed in the district tournament, which starts on October 26th. And that's KGMI Sports.
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4: If you're a coffee drinker, I think I got news you're going to like. This is a rare case for keeping a habit you enjoy. Large new study from Cedars-Sinai followed more than 350,000 people for more than a decade and found that coffee drinkers had a substantially lower risk of liver disease and liver cancer and of dying from liver problems, with the benefit growing the more they drank, up to about 5 cups per day. At the high end, nearly a 50% lower risk of liver cancer. And get this, decaffeinated work too, which tells researcher it isn't just the caffeine, it's the antioxidants in coffee itself. This is a strong association. It is not proof. And one thing that really does matter, what you stir into your coffee. Pouring in a lot of sugar and heavy creamers, that can hurt you. So enjoy your coffee. Enjoy a lot of it. Just try to keep it as close to black. I'm Dr. Sanjay Gupta, helping you live a better life.
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1: 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I'm Kathy O'Shea. Thank you so much for joining us for the Afternoon News. Hope your evening is quite enjoyable. Take care.
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3: From ABC News, I'm Dave Packer. Another college rocked by allegations of sexual assault. An alleged attack happening in the bathroom of an off-campus fraternity house near the University of Chicago.
4: A friend of the alleged victim said she saw 3 to 5 males standing outside the bathroom door cheering and appearing to encourage the activity inside. When one of those friends tried to open the door, she said one of the males grabbed her by the hair to prevent her from entering. When she finally managed to get into the bathroom, she told police she saw a man standing over the alleged victim with his pants down. This follows allegations of a gang rape at Cornell University, where the faculty is debating whether the school administration can effectively handle what they call a crisis of sexual violence on campus.
3: ABC's Aaron Katursky. President Trump making a pair of Western campaign stops for Republicans today. First in the Bullhead City, Arizona, the president called out Governor Katie Hobbs, a Democrat seeking re-election.
5: She's a dumb person. You ever see her? She looks at, I swear she's a dumb person. I know smart people. I mean, I deal from Elon down to Katie. I figure there's a big gap.
3: Trump has endorsed her Republican opponent, Congressman Andy Biggs, and Trump now rallying in Montana. Prices keep soaring. New report shows inflation still on the rise, up 3.7% in September compared to last year. More trouble in the Strait of Hormuz, adding upward pressure on fuel prices. A British tracking group reports 20 attacks on vessels since the start of the month. This is the Houthis are threatening oil and gas in Saudi Arabia. Newly obtained 911 audio is shedding light on the frantic response when actress Hayden Panettiere was found unresponsive in a Greenville, South Carolina apartment in August.
6: Okay, we need to start CPR. I'm going to tell you how to do CPR, okay? We're going to start with ventilations first.
7: Okay.
6: I need you to lay her flat on her back and remove anything from under her head.
3: The TV star pronounced dead on August 16th. You're listening to ABC News.
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3: For the second day, police clashed with student protesters in the Albanian capital. Water cannons were fired at the anti-government campaigners. At issue here, opposition to a proposed coastal development project linked to President Trump's son-in-law, Jared Kushner. Local authorities say 6 people, including 1 child, died in a plane crash in Wisconsin after the pilot reported that ice was building up on the wings as he flew through a thunderstorm. Newly released surveillance footage is keeping the saga between Kelly Clarkson and a novelty store in Brooklyn alive.
12: Clarkson, wearing a yellow shirt and a baseball cap, browses the store, tests a kaleidoscope, then stops to examine the elaborate wooden songbird known as Molly. The grainy footage shows Clarkson waving over an employee and appearing to discuss the bird. Clarkson then sets down the kaleidoscope, heads for the exit, doubles back to speak with the cashier, and leaves. About 15 minutes later, Clarkson posting the message that ignited the controversy, comparing her experience to the movie Pretty Woman.
3: ABC's Lara Spencer. A new leash on life. A Jack Russell Terrier named Luna has been on the run in Yellowstone National Park for about a month, escaping from her owner's cabin on September 10th. But the 10-year-old dog was finally captured and reunited with her family. It's not Luna's first time fending for herself. Her owners say she spent the first year of her life on the streets before being adopted. Dave Packer, ABC News.
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13: A burglary at a Bellingham restaurant is under investigation. Lilia's Mexican Cuisine said in a social media post that a person broke in through their patio door earlier this morning. Surveillance footage shows the suspect throwing an object to break the glass door and taking the restaurant's cash register. Lilia's says that while the register didn't contain any cash, some customers' credit and debit cards may have still been inside. Anyone who may have left their card behind at the restaurant is urged to call their bank and cancel the cards. Meanwhile, a familiar face has been tapped to head Bellingham's largest homeless outreach organization. Lighthouse Mission Ministries announced yesterday that it's named Alvin Helms as its next president and CEO. Helms has served in an interim role since former Lighthouse CEO Hans Erschinger Davis stepped down in June after 20 years with the organization. And general election ballots are now out in Whatcom County. The auditor's office mailed ballots in open drop boxes today for the November 3rd election. Ballots are due in an official drop box by 8 p.m. on November 3rd or must be postmarked by election day, though the auditor's office recommends mailing them by October 27th. Your forecast for tonight, mostly clear with a low around 46. Tomorrow, mostly sunny with a high near 68. 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
15: It's a Wednesday night, coast to coast. It is America at Night. And we got a show for you tonight, putting the finishing touches on. Coming up a little bit later on, we know we got open phones in hour number three. Hour number two, there's a brand new book. Kai Bird wrote the book, American Prometheus. That is the book that they took and made into Oppenheimer, the Oscar-winning movie a couple years ago about the nuclear bomb. Well, he's back with a new book. Kai Bird has done a deep dive into Roy Cohn, one of the most infamous lawyers in the 20th century, still very much has his fingers in the world today, even though the man died 40 years ago. We'll dive into that next hour. A little bit later on, we're going to talk about Ilhan Omar, the congresswoman from Minnesota, who's the feds raided her house earlier this week. But we got to start with the news today. Inflation numbers came out today, and not good. Surging fuel and energy costs, persistent shelter and rent costs, higher import and tariffs. All of that turns out to be a bad news, and the consumer price index jumped 3.7% year over year, 0.6% month to month, worse than what Wall Street expected. And of course, what's going on? To talk about it is Alex Ebkarian, co-founder and chief operating officer of an organization called Allegiance Gold, and that website is allegiancegold.com. Alex, welcome to America at Night. Thanks for joining us. Alex, are you there?
16: Here, thanks for having me, McGraw.
15: Oh, you got it. Good. Okay, good. All right, Alex, so these numbers, were you surprised by these numbers, or what did you think when these numbers came out?
16: Not surprising at all, because if you think about the first phase of inflation, we've been talking about this, the fact that the Federal Reserve had to raise the interest rates when President Trump nominated and put Kevin Warsh in office to actually lower the interest rates. However, the central bankers came out and said, look, we're taking responsibility of inflation. See, the biggest signal for me was the fact that diesel prices were higher. Because high diesel prices, McGraw, create a second wave of inflation. That's going to trickle down to the transportation, to the food costs, to the prices that we're paying at the grocery stores. Now, what did not surprise me is the timing. Right before the midterm, this is the last large financial data that we're getting before we hear back from the Federal Reserve's decision at the end of this month. So overall, the uptick in inflation was not a surprise. What was a surprise is that the Social Security COLA adjustment came to be one of the highest since the last 4 years.
15: So yeah, I want to get I want to get to the Social Security number in a second. Let's stay on the inflation numbers. Do you think, Alex, it's going to get worse before it gets better?
16: I think it will. However, there's a couple things you have to keep in mind. You have to keep in mind the seasonality adjustment. The government's fiscal year end was September 30th. Now we're going to see the new fiscal year. What's happening is very simple, is that we've had so much money creation, and at the same time, we had a supply crunch on the oil. Now, I think once the diesel prices come down, the deal that President Trump made with Russia, once we start getting a lot more of that diesel, that is what's going to put a little bit more pressure down. So the way I see it is you've got two things. If the Federal Reserve raises the rate, they're telling us that they're very serious about inflation and that they anticipate inflation to go a little bit higher. They're trying to be proactive as opposed to just letting the market dictate what the pricing are happening. Now, the other thing is this. The consumer is actually starting to feel it. It's one thing for us to pay the price at the pump from February till May. Now that this is taking a little bit longer, the average American is looking at their overall savings. They're saying, well, I got a raise in 2025. Wages were higher. GDP growth for the third quarter is not bad, but I feel like I'm not participating as much in the economical growth. This is where there's a little bit of a disconnect between the GDP macro numbers and what the average consumer is feeling. Because at the end of the day, McGraw, the average consumer is spending about anywhere between $2,000 to $3,000 additional just to keep up with the higher pricing that we're experiencing.
15: Yeah, so the wage growth was, I think, 3%, and inflation is 3.7. So even though you might have gotten a raise, you're still losing money due to the inflation.
16: Correct.
15: Yeah, yeah. Let's talk about gas prices for a second. You mentioned the Russian deal. Even if that oil actually gets on the market and somehow gets into the stream and gets into my diesel truck, it's the refineries that are the problem, is it not? And so even it's not the flow of the oil, and even if the Strait of Hormuz opens up freely, it's the refineries, and that's the problem, and those are going to take years to come back online. So experts are saying we're going to have higher gas prices for the foreseeable future.
16: Well, the politicians have a big thing to do in that. Think about California for a second. Why is it that in California they're paying $2 more in comparison to other states? You have states that wanted to do a moratorium on taxes on oil. Why? Because they're thinking about if $3 is going to $4, guess what? Taxes are a percentage of that, so taxes are going to be higher. So there are some politicians in different states that are saying, let's put a moratorium. Versus you look at California, what they're actually doing is they're thinking about potentially increasing. They're pushing out refineries. So let me clarify. When you said refineries, are you talking about the refineries that got hit in Russia and what the Houthis did in Saudi? Or are you talking about refineries in the States?
15: We talked to experts, and we don't have enough refining capacity here in the U.S., and the refineries around the world, we have capacity problems. So I think it's a combination of everything. That's what the experts are telling us.
16: It is, but I want to stress upon this concept. For the first time ever, the U.S. has become a net exporter when it comes to oil, especially natural gas. It's not that we have a lack of energy. It's the lack of the deregulation and more of the regulatory bodies that are concerned more about the environment. So I'll give you an example. Let's go back to November of 2024. Three policies that President Trump was talking about. One of them was pump, baby, pump. Okay? That led us to become energy independent. The amount of energy that we have in the U.S. is more combined of Russia and Saudi Arabia. Let me repeat that again. The amount of energy that we have here in the U.S. is more than the amount in Russia and Saudi combined. Now, it's not an entirely lack of refinery. It's the lack of ability to make the investments. If it's going to take years to get an approval for a pipeline, if it's going to take a lot of bureaucracy, then yes, this is how you chokehold the refinery aspect of it. Look at the deal that we did with Venezuela. Now, all of a sudden, at least we're controlling the Western Hemisphere and we have a lot more influence and we're actually benefiting from that. So

0: it is labeled as a shortage of refinery, but in reality, it's a leadership, it's a policy issue in terms of how can we support the energy independence and energy production, specifically in the U.S.
1: Yeah, but yeah, I mean, regardless, all of that is, you know, legitimate and worthy of a conversation, but a barrel of gasoline or a barrel of oil in January was $60, $62. Now it's, you know, $125. And so that's going to cause pain at the pump, and that's going to ripple through everything, and that's why we're sitting at 3.7% inflation. While I have you, Alex, I want to talk to you about this COLA number, this cost of living adjustment for Social Security. Shortly after the CPI number came out, this COLA number came out. Talk about this for a second. What does this do to Social Security checks?
0: Well, the benefit is it's going to increase. It's by average of $75. Now, this is the highest COLA since 2023. The last time we had such a high increase was in 2022. And this is what I want the listeners to understand. When it comes to inflation, you have to think about the compound effect of that. Now, in the last 5 years, the COLA adjustment, if you add all the numbers, it's about 22.5%. So if you're someone who's been collecting your retirement Social Security benefits, you're going to notice that that income has increased. Now, why did it increase? It's to simply keep up with the cost of living. If you do the math, that's $75 a month. That's roughly about $2.50. That's not going to be sufficient to cover all the increase in cost, but it is definitely welcome by individuals that are on fixed income. So in a nutshell, the increase is a simply response of the economical reality that the consumers are living with, which is just overall higher costs.
1: You know, the other interesting thing about this number today that they hit, yes, 3.6, people who are on Social Security, I guess, took a breath and said, oh, thank goodness, we're already under the weight of this inflation. But they also released the taxable salary limit for Social Security. And once again, that goes up from the 180 to the 190. So they raised our taxes on Social Security for those of us who are over $192,000.
0: Well, if they give you something on one side, McGraw, they got to take it from somewhere else. You know?
1: No one ever talks about that tax increase.
0: You know, it's very unpopular. However, we all have a math problem. Like the government, if you think about the budget, we're spending $7 trillion, but we're only bringing in $5 trillion. So there's a gap of $2 trillion. Now, the question is, where is that going to come from? It's going to come from borrowing. Now, the U.S. Treasury, Scott Bessent, basically about a month ago said, you know, I'm the king of the bond. I'm the house. Try to bet against me. I'm going to actually buy more. But the market is actually responding. So rates on 10-year treasuries are over 5%. So what's the point that I want to make is that the only reason why they have to tax something is they have to be able to cover the budget. Now, the challenge that I'm seeing is this. The GDP is growing, to your point. Wages are growing. But the accelerated inflation is actually higher than the growth of our economy. Think about it this way. 0.6% in a single month. Okay, let's just say it's a fluke. If we take that, if we annualize it, now you have about 7.2%. By the way, the average 30-year mortgage right now, it's over 7%. So don't confuse the increase that it's going to be short term. We are going to have to go to this curve of pain point that where the Federal Reserve is going to have to step in. And the Federal Reserve is going to step in two ways. They're either going to influence the rates, which they're thinking about raising. So if you're someone who's been saving money, you actually welcome that. But if you're someone who's actually borrowing money, you don't want higher costs. And let's not forget, the biggest borrower in the U.S. is the government. Okay.
1: Yeah.
0: So so the world, the global economy, is looking at this and they're saying, well, we're starting to have a little bit of doubt in the value of the dollar, specifically the purchasing power and the accumulated inflation. And one thing that they're doing is basically they're diversifying their holdings in physical precious metals. The question that I want to pose is this: if the government is telling us that inflation is here, not just

0: basically by the COLA numbers. As a matter of fact, President Trump about a week ago said that a good level of inflation is good to help us pay down the national debt. I want to pose the question to the listeners, and I want you to think about what will that inflation be in the next 3 to 5 years, and if your portfolio has something that at the very least helps you combat that. Inflation has to be part of the portfolio management. So the biggest takeaway for our listeners is that you can't control inflation. You can only control your spending. And if you're on fixed income, it's a little bit of a challenge for you to deal with the higher costs. But also think about the next 3 to 5 years. How can you position yourself, at least a portion of your portfolio, in something that cannot be printed? And naturally, McGraw, the conversation leads to having some diversification in gold.
1: That is the co-founder and chief operating officer of Allegiant Gold. The website is AllegiantGold.com. Alex Ebkarian. Alex, thanks for the insight tonight. Thanks for starting us off. Have a good night.
0: You too. Thanks for having me.
1: You got it. We are just getting started. Lots more to get to. America at Night. Back in a moment.
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3: Hey, listen to this story. U.S. Congresswoman Nancy Mace's former fiancé and two of his business associates were charged with sex crimes and voyeurism today over an episode in South Carolina. She described in detail during a speech last year on the House floor about how crimes against women are not investigated thoroughly. Her ex-fiancé, John Douglas Osborne, committed sex acts on a 23-year-old incapacitated and intoxicated woman, while Mace's ex-fiancé, Patrick Bryant, and Eric Bowman watched, according to sworn statements by agents from the Law Enforcement Division, which brought the charges. The men talked about who would assault the women beforehand, took photos, and recorded the assault, which was also seen on a security system feed in the home in Sullivan's Island, an affluent suburb of Charleston. The woman had fallen into a pool and passed out on the couch, covering herself with a pillow. Another woman who happened to be watching the feed saw the assault, took pictures, and wrote about it in a journal. Mace and Bryant were not yet engaged at the time of the assault, which was October of 2018. Holy mackerel, what kind of story is that? That on top of what happened in Cornell, which happened, there was a story out of the University of Chicago today that something nefarious happened over the weekend. They say that this happens all the time. And, you know, this is just a small window into these types of stories. It's horrifying. But there's another story of some woman who was incapacitated, claiming she was incapacitated, who then men, you know, in a moment of a woman being vulnerable, you know, it's disgusting, heartbreaking. You wonder where the morals of these people are. And it's just a sad reality of our day. It's just a really, really sad story. Hey, stay right there. The feds investigated the home of a congresswoman. What are they trying to find? And I thought there were rules against doing this weeks before an election. We'll get into all that with Ilhan Omar, the congresswoman from Minnesota. And the next hour, the book about Roy Cohen. We'll get to all of that coming up and your phone calls. America at Night, back in a moment.
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5: ABC News, I'm Dave Packer. The University of Chicago says a person of interest has been identified in connection with a reported sexual assault at the Alpha Epsilon Pi fraternity. That individual not affiliated with the school and has been banned from campus. It follows allegations of gang rape at Cornell University. President Trump making a pair of Western campaign stops for Republicans today, first in Bullhead City, Arizona.
6: So I think these rallies have changed everything. They've changed. A lot of things have changed. I think a lot of people that maybe were having trouble won't have so much trouble. But I feel I owe it to the Republican Party. I love the party. I love the people in the Republican Party.
5: Trump now rallying in Montana. Prices keep soaring. A new report shows inflation still on the rise, up 3.7% in September compared to last year. More trouble in the Strait of Hormuz, adding upward pressure to fuel prices. British Tracking Group reports 20 attacks on vessels since the start of the month. This is Houthis are also threatening oil and gas in Saudi Arabia. This is ABC News.
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12: Earlier in the week, Congresswoman, I always butcher this. I knew I was going to bitch it. Ihan Omar, Congresswoman.

0: woman from Minneapolis was, her house was raided by the feds looking for something to talk about it is Mark Eiglarsh. He is a prominent Miami-based criminal defense attorney, former prosecution attorney, and a veteran TV and radio legal analyst. Mark, welcome to America at Night.
1: I appreciate you having me on. Thank you.
0: Talk about this for a second. There's a lot we don't know. There's very little of what we do know. But do we have any idea what they were looking for when they raided her house?
1: So the direct answer is no. Everybody's just speculating. Everybody's reading articles like I did and trying to find some idea of what this is all about. So it's inherently unreliable what I'm about to say. That said, what's being reported is that there's an allegation of alleged immigration fraud, meaning that someone, either her or her father, might have put the wrong birth date down to assist her in gaining citizenship here in the United States. With that said, that's just what I'm reading. I have no idea if there's any truth to it. She's innocent until proven guilty. Not even sure if that's accurate. All we know is that a judge signed a search warrant, so there must have been, in his eyes, probable cause that maybe there would be evidence of potentially a crime in the home that they searched.
0: Yeah, that was my next question, which was the government just can't decide to go into her home. They had to get a search warrant, and a judge had to sign off on it, which means they had to give the judge something, some type of evidence, some type of information that the judge said, okay, now that's worthy enough to go in and search for more information, correct?
1: Yes, there's this pesky little document called the Constitution, and within that document, you've got the Fourth Amendment, and you can't just search someone's home because you feel like it. It protects all of us. So they had to put in an affidavit, a sworn statement, alleging certain things. And that tipped the scale, according to this judge, to probable cause, which is a very low standard. It's very different than what's required to prove a criminal case, which is beyond and to the exclusion of every reasonable doubt. Probable cause is more like, yes, there's probably something. She might probably did something. And that's it. And that was enough for the judge to let them search.
0: So they're also reporting that the request to the judge came from the Office of Special Counsel. Does that matter that it's not necessarily a traditional department, DOJ inquiry, but from the Office of Special Counsel from the White House?
1: Not to me, it doesn't. Now, to others, well, that shows politics. That might mean this. That might mean that. To me, as a traditional former prosecutor, criminal defense attorney, that person, whatever you want to call them, is still someone who must ultimately prove beyond a reasonable doubt, the highest standard under the law, that she violated some criminal offense, some federal criminal offense. These are the feds we're talking about, and that they can prove each and every element of that crime or those crimes beyond a reasonable doubt. I don't care who does it and what they're called.
0: Yeah. Let's assume for argument's sake that the father did sign something wrong or inappropriate or lied on a form. Would she have that form in her house? That seems like an odd place to look for a form that your dad signed off on 20 years ago.
1: Who knows? I mean, my guess is the way the feds do it, it's a wide net. So they're grabbing cell phones, tablets, computers, anything that they'll then go through and comb and look for maybe one diamond in the rough. Hey, Dad, remember that time that you hooked me up? Yeah. Who knows, right? And just so we're clear, even if the father did that, they're going to have to prove that she had knowledge and that she played a role in doing it. If she was young, didn't know, and he did something on her behalf, and they can't prove that she had guilty knowledge and then played a role in doing it, she's not guilty. Not enough.
0: Yeah. They've also apparently subpoenaed her sisters and other family members. So as you said, they really did cast a wide net.
1: Sure. Let's find out. Again, we don't know what the allegations are, but if it was related to altering her birth date on either the initial immigration documents or subsequent documents,

0: documents. These people are going to have to come in under oath and say, did she ever admit to you of X, Y, and Z? Let's find out. And whether these people want to testify or not, doesn't matter. They'll force them to testify, or they invoke their own Fifth Amendment privilege, and then, you know, they can't be forced to give testimony.
1: Mark, one of the criticisms of this raid was that it came within a window very close to an election, which apparently there was right. some unwritten rule or unwritten law in the yeah. Department of Justice that you don't go after an elected official this close to an election.
0: Correct. You know, regardless of when they do it, it's going to reek of politics, right? You're always going to get that argument when you've got certainly a Republican in the office and you've got a Democrat who's being targeted. But when you do it so close to an election, it smells worse. It's the image of impropriety. I don't know that the timing is really the strongest choice for prosecutors.
1: Let's talk about this in terms of a wider topic, Mark, and that is this legal warfare they talk about, right? And it seems like we're getting to the point that no matter what party you're in, you can claim bias. And so how are we supposed to go after a dirty politician if every single time they go after a dirty politician, they can scream, oh, this is warfare, this is lawfare, they're only doing it for political reasons, and only half the country believes half of what everyone else is saying?
0: Great question, and the answer lies in, well, then you better have the goods. You better have the evidence. There's been plenty of people who have argued and will continue to argue that a prosecution is politically motivated. Every agent knows that. Every prosecutor knows that someone's going to make an argument, whether it be politics or something else. So you better eliminate every reasonable hypothesis of innocence, including but not limited to one that you can clearly foresee, which is someone who's going to allege that this was politically motivated. So get them on tape. Get their hand in the cookie jar. Make sure you got a busload of nuns who saw them do it. Otherwise, make sure you got admissions, you got things in writing that prove the case beyond a reasonable doubt.
1: Yeah, I'm with you. I hear you, but I don't have too much confidence in, you know, I guess they can get us any way they want. But when you have Congress complaining about Jack Smith going through the phone records of senators over who they called, when they called on January 6th, and the outrage was overwhelming. Imagine if they would have raided their offices looking for their phones, right? Imagine what would have happened then.
0: Yeah, it cuts both ways, though. You know, how you set the question up earlier was, you know, these people are always complaining that it's politically motivated. Here's the problem. A lot of times it is. I'm not saying in every instance, but a lot of times it is. And so you really just have to have objective, solid, credible, honest evidence in each case to overcome what you can anticipate, which will be some type of argument that is politically motivated or some other defense argument that we as defense lawyers make.
1: What's the next step in this Ilhan Omar case? What happens now?
0: They hopefully take their time and not rush to judgment, go through everything. They analyze everything that was taken. They speak to every witness, and then they decide, do we have a criminal case or not? It doesn't mean merely because they did a search that she's done anything wrong. And it also doesn't mean that if she did do something wrong, they can prove it. So only when they have proof beyond and to the exclusion of every reasonable doubt, and I keep coming back to that burden of proof, because probably guilty, possibly guilty, is not enough to bring a criminal case.
1: Will we know what the judge signed off on? Do we know anything about that whole process?
0: If it's released to the public, and it should. Right now it's shielded for some reason. At some point it should be open. This is not a secret society. You know, it's just supposed to be open so people have confidence in the system.
1: A week, 10 days, 2 years? How long before it should be public?
0: The direct answer is I don't know. I don't know why it was shielded. So perhaps there were some sensitive issues or material or whatever it is. And when that's no longer an issue anymore, that should be released to the public. I can't be more specific because I don't know why they shielded it from our view.
1: Yeah, we'll have to sit and wait and have you back when all that comes out. Mark Eyglish, who is a prominent Miami-based criminal defense attorney, former prosecution attorney, and you've seen him all over the place. News Nation, CNN, Fox News, you name it. Mark, thanks for coming in and explaining all this to us. Have a good night.
0: My pleasure. Thank you.
1: You got it. I should say, listen to this. So, coming up next hour, there's a book. Kai Bird has written a book about Roy Cohen. Speaking of attorneys, holy mackerel. That is a whale of a book, and it landed instant bestseller on the New York Times bestseller list. When we come back, stick around. We've got news on the new White House spokesperson, and there was a question over whether or not she is a lawyer. So more information on that, I'll tell you, coming up in a moment. America at Night, back after this.
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1: Hey, let me defend Katie Zachariah. She was the brand new White House press secretary that came out yesterday. And ever since then, they have been all over her. And then came some type of allegation. She was billed as a lawyer. And there was a question over whether or not she was an actual lawyer. So let's first break that down for a second. So, according to the Wall Street Journal tonight, she graduated from the Pepperdine Law School in 2011, and according to one of her professors, was, from all accounts, a great student and a wonderful person, according to this Wall Street Journal report. However, according to this Wall Street Journal report, she took the California bar exam after graduating Pepperdine in 2011. And according to a person with direct knowledge of the matter, she didn't pass the bar. She took the exam around the same time she was planning a wedding and preparing to move to China with her future husband. Now, she moved to Beijing later that summer in 2011, and she worked as an associate at an international practice at a prominent law firm in China. Now, apparently, she did some type of, this is all very convoluted, so I'll sort of cut to the chase. You can read the article for yourself. But apparently, she did some type of legal work that didn't require her to have a law license. And apparently, I didn't know this either, but to be a lawyer in China, you have to be Chinese. They don't sort of register American lawyers over there, which is fine. So she's never passed the bar. So she's not technically a lawyer because you're not a lawyer until you pass the bar. She graduated law school, hasn't passed the bar. So that was the one sort of caveat from the other day, right? They're trying to pile on this poor woman. It was her first day as press secretary. Her first day. If we're all judged on our first day, shame on you, okay? To look at somebody who has been like a Catherine Levitt and did it for, I don't know, was it 18 months? To compare her last day to the new woman's first day is totally unfair and, quite frankly, totally sexist. They commented more on her hair, on her clothes. I heard Megyn Kelly went after her for the way she was dressed and her hair. And she couldn't, I mean, she mentioned her hair and her dress 19 different times. Oh, that's not appropriate. You need to dress this way. You need to do that. Then get over yourself. It was her first day. Again, I repeat, it's her first day. Are you going to have jitters? Yeah. Are you a human being? Yes. The left, the center, the right, all ripped this poor woman up one side and down the other. And they insinuated all sorts of inappropriate things. If it was a man, they totally would have. If it was a man who had a first time jitters performance, they would have treated that man so much differently. So my point is this. Is that the left who criticized her? All sexist. Because they don't like her political point of view. All sexist. They didn't like her because she was attractive and she had long blonde curls and she wore a nice outfit. The center didn't like her for this reason. The right didn't like, I mean, it was piling on to the nth degree. And they were all doing it for clicks, and they're all doing it for trying to be funny, ha. I mean, that's a real human being there who has real feelings, who is at the, you know, she was named White House press secretary. How about, and I'm calling, you know who else I'm calling out? The press secretary on MSNBC, Jen Psaki, who I normally have no problem with. She was President Biden's press secretary. You know, you were in that job. You know how hard that job is. And there's a certain camaraderie between press secretaries.

0: stories across political spectrums. How about giving her a little support? How about calling her up and giving her a couple helpful hints? How about sort of being a human being to this woman? Instead, going on national TV and just ripping her up one side and down the other like she doesn't have feelings? I don't know. I was thoroughly embarrassed for the national media. And I guess now that I do the show, I guess I don't know if I'm part of the national media. I still think of myself as just a joker who's doing the radio show till somebody finds out I'm doing the radio show and they hire a real broadcaster. But, I mean, come on, man. Give the woman a break. It's her first day. I was so brokenhearted that, you know, you reach this level of accomplishment and you're all of a sudden you're destroyed because of your first day. I mean, were you judged on your first day in your job or the first day at school or the first day of kindergarten or the first day of anything? Right? Your first day, you don't even know where the locker rooms are, or the bathroom is, or the computer. You don't even have your computer set up. Or, I mean, come on, man. And here she's got she's speaking for the leader of the free world. And you know, you're making fun of her because she's reading from notes and she's turning the page and she wanted to look nice and look presentable and you don't like her fashion. I mean, give me a break. Is that what constitutes as political commentary today? Shame on all of them. Shame on all of them. Katie Zachariah, good luck to you. I'm wishing you well. It's a tough job, brutal job. The only thing I would comment on, the only thing I would tell you to wear is wear an extra thick pair of, extra thick layer of skin because you're going to need it with these animals out there. That's my two cents. All right, stay right there. Kai Bird, New York Times bestselling author, has written an instant bestseller about Roy Cohen. And if you don't know who he is, you're in for a treat. And if you think you know Roy Cohen, this book sheds some light on a very interesting character in the 20th century, Roy Cohen. America at Night. Our executive director is Alex Hinton. Our engineer tonight is Richard Good. I'm McGraw-Milhaven, and this is America at Night on Westwood One.
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6: 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From ABC News, I'm Dave Packer. Americans already feeling it. Now, year-over-year inflation is coming hotter than even economists were anticipating. ABC's Jim Ryan breaking down the Consumer Price Index for September.
7: As has been the case since the start of the U.S.-Iran war, energy prices were a major driver of the 3.7% surge in the year-over-year Consumer Price Index last month. Coupled with higher prices for goods and services, average hourly earnings fell in August for a sixth straight month.
6: Fuel costs a big part of what's pushing prices higher.
8: It's probably the most stressful time in my life.
6: Scott Belden, a cattle rancher in Oklahoma and three-time Trump voter, telling us that many farmers are reaching their breaking point. The University of Chicago says a person of interest has been identified in connection with the reported sexual assault at the Alpha Epsilon Pi fraternity. That individual, not affiliated with the school, has been banned from the campus. This follows allegations of a gang rape at Cornell University. Less than a week after President Trump had a 90-minute phone call with Russia's Vladimir Putin, Ukrainian President Vladimir Zelensky says his country is losing America as a strong partner. He also tells Pierce Morgan Uncensored he feels betrayed by President Trump's diesel deal with Russia. And with new SpaceX Starlink restrictions affecting military operations, Zelensky warns,
9: of course, if attacks will continue and if Starlink will not work, of course, I mean, it's not helpful.
6: After being diagnosed with lung cancer and having surgery, we're told Pope Leo's in good spirits and expected to remain in the hospital until next Tuesday. What's believed to be the world's oldest shipwreck found off the coast of Turkey. Professor of underwater archaeology Hakan Oniz says it dates back 4,700 years.
10: But when we recognize that this is the earliest one, it was amazing. And we compare them, finding them, it is amazing.
6: Divers locating pots used to transport goods, some containing traces of material they held. You're listening to ABC News.
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11: These statements have not been evaluated by the FDA. This product is not intended to diagnose, treat, cure, or prevent any disease.
6: The Justice Department sending letters to election officials in California over allegations of non-citizen voters.
15: The letters mark the latest effort by the Trump administration to sow doubt about the integrity of the upcoming election by pushing claims that non-citizens will seek to vote in mass numbers, despite evidence and criminal prosecution levels showing that such instances remain rare. The Department of Justice gave California officials 48 hours to act on the list by verifying whether it showed non-citizens were sent mail-in ballots and to segregate any potential return ballots that may have been included until the state can verify their citizenship status. Peter Harlambus, ABC News.
6: A growing number of teens are reporting feeling anxious, according to a study in JAMA Pediatrics. ABC News chief medical correspondent Dr. Tara Narula says symptoms in teens can include
16: perfectionism. They can be critical of their body, have trouble sleeping, difficulty concentrating, changes in weight, obsession over particular goals. And they may even look angry or irritable. Yeah. So you may say, my teen is just defiant or angry, when in fact they're anxious. So a lot of these things, you want to have your radar really cued into this could be anxiety.
6: Another two-thirds of teens surveyed reporting battling depression. Lufthansa is buying 44.9% stake in Portuguese flag carrier TAP Air Portugal in a deal valued at 1.2 billion euros. Thursday's Game 3 of the AL Championship Series between the Rays and Guardians has been moved up to 1 p.m. because of the threat of rain in Cleveland. Dave Packer, ABC News.
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19: A burglary at a Bellingham restaurant is under investigation. Lilia's Mexican Cuisine said in a social media post that a person broke in through their patio door earlier this morning. Surveillance footage shows the suspect throwing an object to break the glass door and taking the restaurant's cash register. Lilia's says that while the register didn't contain any cash, some customers' credit and debit cards may have

0: open inside. Anyone who may have left their card behind at the restaurant is urged to call their bank and cancel the cards. Meanwhile, a familiar face has been tapped to head Bellingham's largest homeless outreach organization. Lighthouse Mission Ministries announced yesterday that it's named Alvin Helms as its next president and CEO. Helms has served in an interim role since former Lighthouse CEO Hans Erschinger Davis stepped down in June after 20 years with the organization. And general election ballots are now out in Whatcom County. The auditor's office mailed ballots in open drop boxes today for the November 3rd election. Ballots are due in an official drop box by 8 p.m. on November 3rd or must be postmarked by election day, though the auditor's office recommends mailing them by October 27th. Your forecast for tonight, mostly clear with a low around 46. Tomorrow, mostly sunny with a high near 68. 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
1: 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Here's your host, McGraw Milhaven.
2: Hey, so the other night we were having a conversation about Renee Richards. Do you remember Renee Richards? We had a conversation about her. She was a male, Richard Raskin, back in the 70s. She had a sex change operation to become Renee Richards and then went on to petition the courts and was granted the rights to play in the 1977 U.S. Open, where she lost in the first round to Virginia Wade, but she went on in the doubles to lose in the finals to Martina Navratilova. We're talking to the woman who wrote the book called Finding Renee Richards. She's still alive at age 92. The reason why I bring her up now is because that lawsuit that she filed, which she now regrets filing, that allowed her to play in the 1977 Women's U.S. Open, was filed by Roy Cohn. That's right, Roy Cohn, the legendary lawyer from New York. Our next guest, Kai Bird, has written a New York Times bestselling book about said lawyer, Roy Cohn. Wait till you hear his story. That's coming up next. Stay right there. America at Night, back in a moment.
1: This is America at Night with McGraw-Milhaven.

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11: Well, if you're looking for a good story and if you want to find out what in the world is going on when it comes to politics today, you are in luck. Our guest has written a brand new book about Roy Cohn. The new book is called American Scoundrel, Roy Cohn's Dark Journey from Joe McCarthy to Donald Trump. And the author is Kai Bird. Kai, welcome to America at Night. Thanks for joining us.
12: Well, thank you for having me.
11: We should tell people that back in 2006, my cousin put American Prometheus in my hands and said, read this book. This is outstanding. I read the book. It ends up winning the Pulitzer Prize. They take that book, American Prometheus, and turn that into the movie Oppenheimer. So you are a bit of a storyteller, Kai Bird. Thanks for joining us.
12: Well, I was a lucky author because Christopher Nolan read the book and turned out he really loved it and made a film.
11: Yeah. And did that book take you 25 years to write?
12: Well, technically, yes, because I had a co-author, the late Martin Sherwin, and he worked on it 20 years doing the research, and then he brought me aboard, and it still took us another 5 years. So the two of us, it took 25 years.
11: Please tell me it didn't take American Scoundrel 25 years for you to write.
12: No, only 4 years.
11: Okay, good. So I assume, or I'm guessing, that Roy Cohn shows up in American Prometheus. Is that where you sort of got the itch to take a look at Roy Cohn?
12: Well, he does make an appearance in American Prometheus. He was trying to get Robert Oppenheimer to be hauled before Joe McCarthy's subcommittee and testify. And the Eisenhower administration warned him off and said, no, we have a secret security hearing in plan. But I had also written about Roy Cohn in some of my previous biographies on John McCloy and McGeorge Bundy, and even on Jimmy Carter. And he appeared in those books as sort of this annoying, nasty lawyer who was probably not very consequential historically. But in 2021, I decided after finishing the Carter book that I had been wrong in my appraisal of Roy Cohn and that he was, in fact, a very important historian.

0: historical figure, from Joe McCarthy to Donald Trump. And so I tackled his biography, and I think he comes off as just an incredibly important historical figure and a very colorful figure as well.
1: There's no question that he helped shape the second half of the 20th century and is shaping at least the first half of the 21st century. The book is called American Scoundrel, Roy Cohn's Dark Journey from Joe McCarthy to Donald Trump. He's been written about. There have been biographies about him. There have been caricatures about him. He seems like a very hard person to sort of chronicle. Did you find that to be the case?
0: Yes. He's really somewhat of a sociopath, a narcissist, and a biographical challenge for the biographer, because Roy burned all his papers, left nothing behind when he died at the age of 59 in 1986 of AIDS, being a closeted gay man. But he was, you know, a mob lawyer. He represented all five mob families in New York City. And he was not paying his taxes for 20 years. He was under audit from the IRS. And he was basically practicing law over the telephone and trying never to leave a paper trail. So that presented a real formidable challenge to the biographer. But we found documents. We found letters. We found 10,000 pages of FBI documents. So it was a treasure hunt, but the biographer in question succeeded in finding a great deal of material.
1: Let's go all the way back to the beginning. Where did Roy Cohn come from?
0: He was born in New York City, raised in the Bronx and on Park Avenue in Manhattan. His father was a respected Bronx judge appointed during the Roosevelt administration. His mother was Dora, known in the family as the ugliest woman in New York City. But she was the daughter of a prominent banker, so very wealthy. And Roy Cohn was the product of a sort of transactional arranged marriage, whereby Albert Cohn agreed to marry Dora, and in return, Dora's father agreed to try to make him a judge. And 5 years after the marriage, Albert became a New York State judge and had a very illustrious career. But Roy Cohn was the only child, and Dora raised him with no guardrails. She literally told him, you know, the rules are for small people, and you're special. Oh, this was the beginning of Roy Cohn's ethical deficits.
1: So his mother was the one who created Roy Cohn, you think?
0: Well, his father had influence too, of course, but Dora was a piece of work, and she really molded him. Roy had grew up in very privileged circumstances in Park Avenue in a lovely 10-room apartment with servants, and he went to private prep schools. He actually attended the Ethical Culture School in Manhattan and evidently learned very little ethics. And then he went to Horace Mann for junior high and high school, and there he formed lifelong friendships with people like Cy Newhouse, the future publishing magnate and owner of Random House, and John D. Nast. And he also became good buddies with Tony Lewis, the famous New York Times columnist, a real liberal, Genovese Pope Jr., the son of Genovese Pope, a sort of mob-connected businessman who owned several newspapers, and his son, Pope Jr., founded National Enquirer and made it what we see today. And Roy helped him to raise the money to buy the newspaper. Anyway, Horace Mann was a very formative experience, and But Roy then went on, you know, to become went to Columbia University.

0: University in Columbia Law School. Graduated with a law degree at the age of 20. Couldn't practice law for a year because he was too young to take the bar exam. He was, you know, a brilliant young man, the photographic memory, and extremely ambitious and ruthless.
1: The book is called American Scoundrel, Roy Cohn's Dark Journey from Joe McCarthy to Donald Trump. Kai Bird is the author. Did he have any, I don't want to say morals, but did he have any true believings? Was he liberal? Was he conservative? Or was he just a hired gun for whoever hired him?
0: Well, sort of all of the above. He was a hired gun, but he valued, you know, his rules were mafia rules. He wanted to be feared. And he wanted to demand loyalty. Politically speaking, he was conservative. You know, we argue in the book that one of the formative childhood experiences was the fact that Dora, his mother, took him up to Sing Sing prison when Roy was 8, 9 years old to visit his beloved Uncle Bernie, Dora's brother, who had been a powerful banker and was the only banker in New York City who was imprisoned for bank fraud as a result of the 1929 crash. And Dora always told her son that Uncle Bernie was a victim of a vendetta by Jewish members of the Communist Party who organized the run on the bank. And waspy, powerful bankers who refused to bail out Bernie Marcus when his bank got into trouble, having overinvested in real estate. And so this created a sort of politics of resentment in the young Roy Cohn, who was Jewish, and for the rest of his life, he sort of went out of his way to attack the Communist Party and particularly Jewish members of the Communist Party. And he, you know, was trying to sort of, he made it his life mission to make sure that people understood that not all Jewish Americans were members of the Communist Party. So his politics became quite conservative as a result of that. And he also resented, you know, the WASP establishment. He resented the white shoe law firms in New York City that refused to hire him when he got out of law school because he was Jewish. And he embraced sort of in the early 1950s, the politics of the McCarthy witch hunt that Joe McCarthy from Wisconsin had used to advance his political ambitions.
1: Yeah. You mentioned in the book a man named David Shine. Who was David Shine?
0: David Shine was the son of a wealthy hotel owner in Manhattan, a graduate from Harvard University, tall, blonde, blue eyes, wealthy. He was exactly Roy Cohn's type. And we argue in the book that while Roy had an infatuation, certainly, for David Shine, there probably was no actual sexual relationship. But nevertheless, they became best friends in 1953, and Roy got David Shine hired as a volunteer aide on Joe McCarthy's Senate committee. And then suddenly David Shine was drafted into the Army. This is the immediate aftermath of the Korean War, and the draft was still in place. And Roy sort of bent over backwards to get special favors for David Shine. And this led eventually to what the famous Army McCarthy hearings that were televised nationally for 36 days in 1954. And that's when Americans sort of got their first real glimpse at the young 27-year-old Roy Cohn.
1: Who these McCarthy hearings were to root out communism and homosexuals within the military, and it was led by Roy Cohn, who was a closeted homosexual.
0: Exactly. Everything is filled with irony in this situation. But Roy was a closeted gay man who, you know, at the age of 27, his image was splashed across the cover of Time magazine. And, you know, he became a nationally known figure. And even before that, he had been an assistant prosecutor in the famous Rosenberg atomic spy case. And he organized the prosecution of Julius and Ethel Rosenberg and orchestrated and persuaded the judge, Irving Kaufman, to send them to the electric chair. So he was, you know, already a notorious commie hunter. And in the course of working for Joe McCarthy during some of those hearings in 53 and early 54, you know, he ruthlessly went after in interrogations on in these subcommittee hearings. He went after closeted gay men who were employed in the State Department or Commerce Department, and he destroyed their lives. He probably resulted in this. His interrogations resulted in 400 or 500 young gay men being hounded out of the government service, and thousands more school teachers and other government civil servants in the federal government lost their jobs. You know, it was a terrible witch hunt. And yet Roy was, you know, we sort of learned that McCarthyism was a low point in American history, and we sort of thought, the historical consensus was that we thought that Joe McCarthy had been defeated and so too had McCarthyism. But in fact, Joe McCarthy was sort of discredited. Roy Cohn, as a result of these hearings in the spring of 54, lost his job as chief counsel to Joe McCarthy. But he, you know, this was only the beginning of his career, and the seeds that Roy had planted as Joe McCarthy's sort of brains in this witch hunt sprouted years later, and McCarthyism went on to have a long political life, and I would argue it's you know, been resurrected during the Donald Trump era in a vicious manner, and it's actually McCarthyism too under Trump is much worse than that under McCarthy one, because Joe McCarthy was just a ambitious senator from Wisconsin, and Donald Trump is president and has all the powers of the White House.
1: Hold that thought, Kai Bird. The book is called American Scoundrel. It's an instant New York Times bestseller. The book is called American Scoundrel, Roy Cohn's Dark Journey from Joe McCarthy to Donald Trump. America at Night, back in a moment.
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2: ABC News, I'm Dave Packer. Americans like this Texan already feeling it.
3: It's probably the most stressful time in my life.
2: And now the Consumer Price Index for September showing year-over-year inflation has come in at 3.7%. Hotter than even economists were anticipating. The Social Security Administration said people who receive Social Security will receive an increase of about $75 a month starting in January, but that increase not keeping pace with inflation or prices. After being diagnosed with lung cancer and having surgery, we're told that Pope Leo's in good spirits and expected to remain in the hospital until next Tuesday. President Trump at a rally in Arizona wishing him well.
4: I want to see Pope Leo get well. I hear the prognosis for that type of a problem. It's a cancer. It's big stuff anytime you have cancer. But the prognosis seems to be good. I've watched. And we just want to wish him our love and our best wishes.
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10: Our guest, Kai Bird, has won a Pulitzer Prize for his work back in 2006 called American Prometheus. It was a story of Robert Oppenheimer. He is out with a new book called American Scoundrel, Roy Cohn's dark journey from Joe McCarthy to Donald Trump. Kai, I have to ask you, American Prometheus, and this one's called American Scoundrel. Any similarities, any reason why the two similar names?
11: Well, yes. I like those titles. They're strong titles. Robert Oppenheimer was sort of a Prometheus. You know, this is a reference to the Greek mythical god who flew too close to the sun and gave mankind fire and was then punished by Zeus by being pinned to a cliff and having his liver pecked out each night by giant eagles. So he was tortured.

0: This is what happened to Robert Oppenheimer, the scientist who gave us the atomic bomb. He was celebrated and then tortured in this 1954 security hearing held by the Atomic Energy Commission. And he was destroyed. His reputation was destroyed. American Scoundrel is sort of the next chapter. And it's about the nasty young lawyer, Roy Cohn, who is Joe McCarthy's brains, and goes on to have a powerful influence over American politics, particularly in New York City. But, he helped to elect the Reagan administration. He helped, in fact, to plant the seeds for the Trump era. So it's American Prometheus is, about the early 20th century, and American Scoundrels is about what follows afterwards.
1: We mentioned he died of AIDS-related causes in 1986, and he was a closeted gay man. How well of a secret was it? Was it an open secret? Was it unknown? Take me through that.
0: Well, it was unknown. Roy Cohn himself, never came out of the closet. He came, in the 1950s, if you were a lawyer and a public figure, you couldn't possibly admit to being gay. That would be the end of your career. But even after Stonewall and the gay civil rights movement got started in New York City and after 1969, Roy never came out. He always denied that he was gay. But he was the kind of gay man who, during the daylight hours, was this tough, heterosexual, fearsome lawyer who worked for the mob families and provided services as a high-priced divorce lawyer to the rich and famous in New York City. And then during the evening hours, he frequented gay bars and owned two gay bars, and regularly, he was a sex addict. He regularly paid for sex $100 a night to young teenage hustlers. It's an extraordinary story of hypocrisy.
1: Well, that's why he was a fixture at Studio 54, and I would think just through, whispers and whisper campaigns and just sort of, it was an open secret, even though it was a secret that he was gay. I find that to be interesting that nobody knew, but everybody knew. I mean, how much was it sort of basic knowledge that he was gay?
0: Yeah, well, he lived with his mother, Dora, until she died in 1967, and by which time he was 40 years old. When she died, he sort of came out to his private friends in this circle. He bought a townhouse on East 68th Street in Manhattan and turned it into both his law office and his residence. And he had he organized sex orgies on occasion in that townhouse. His secretaries and law associates all knew that he was gay. But it was weird. He was able to keep his name out of the paper on that basis, and yet he was a source for the gossip columnist for Cindy Adams on page 6 of the New York Post and other gossip columnists. He was a kind of guy who would hold a birthday party every year in February for himself at places like Studio 54 and the New York Armory and the Waldorf. And he would invite 300 of New York's most powerful politicians, judges, journalists, celebrities like Andy Warhol. And they would all come, knowing full well who he was, what he had done for Joe McCarthy in the McCarthy era, what he was doing representing Fat Tony Salerno and John Gotti, the Dapper Don.
1: Kai Bird, our guest. The book is American Scoundrel. I want to save some time to talk about his friendship or his relationship with Donald Trump and how that got started and some of the threads that we see today. But take me through your research on this. You said he burned a lot of his papers, but you were able

0: get some papers from the FBI. Take me through that.
1: Yeah, when I started, I filed a Freedom of Information Act request and to the FBI asking for Roy Cohn's name file. And the Bureau turned me down right away. Said, no, we've all recently we released 600 pages. We're not going to do another search. So I sued them along with the lawyers from the Reporters Committee for Freedom of the Press in Washington, D.C. And within 3 months, the Bureau folded and conceded that they had 10,000 pages or more of Roy Cohn material. Much of it related to his three indictments in the 1960s, where he was indicted for bribery and stock fraud and other crimes. And so a lot of these documents relate to that. The Bureau agreed to release them to me on a schedule of 500 pages a month. And they proved to be, you know, invaluable. You know, biographers engage in sort of a treasure hunt. And one day we went downtown in Lower Manhattan and met Michael Stipe, the rock stars.
0: From R.E.M.
1: Singer for R.E.M.
0: Yeah.
1: And we'd heard that Michael Stipe might have a few photographs of Roy Cohn. Well, Stipe took us inside his studio, brought three cardboard archival boxes and put them on the table. And it turns out he had bought this material at an auction house some 10 years before, paid $13,000 for Roy Cohn memorabilia. And in the boxes were hundreds of pages of correspondence, drafts of his last will and testament, 220-page unpublished, neatly typed memoir written by Roy Cohn, 150 photographs, family photographs, a silver cigarette box engraved to Roy Cohn from Gene and Joe McCarthy. Anyway, it was a treasure trove, and we got a lot of material for the book from Michael Stipe, who very generously just gave us all this material. And then, you know, we dug around. We found up in Provincetown, Massachusetts, the widow of a journalist named Peter Manso, who had done in 1980 and 81 a Penthouse magazine interview of Roy Cohn, but he had sat Roy down at great length and tape recorded these interviews and created transcripts. And the widow gave us 1,000 pages of these transcripts of these interviews from Roy Cohn. So that became a major breakthrough too. So it was, you know, I have to say I had a lot of fun writing this book about a villain.
0: Guy Bird is our guest. The book is called American Scoundrel, Roy Cohn's Dark Journey from Joe McCarthy to Donald Trump. Well, let me ask you this real quick, because I want to save some time for Donald Trump. Did he have any friends, like true friends, and or did you talk to any of his true friends for the book?
1: Oh, yes, he had friends. You know, he was very transactional. He had a lot of transactional friends. But one of his closest friends was Barbara Walters, the broadcaster, the TV broadcaster. And Barbara had met Roy in the late 50s, and she had detested him on first meeting, knowing what he had done during the McCarthy era. But he sort of courted her, and you know, one day, this gives you an example of what he could do in a transactional. One day, Barbara gets the information that her beloved father is stuck in Las Vegas and that there's a warrant out for his arrest in New York State, so he can't visit her in New York City. She's appalled and devastated by this news, and she picks up the phone and calls the only lawyer she has run into, and that's Roy Cohn. And Roy comes right over and assures her that he'll do something about this warrant for her father's arrest. And indeed, within a week, it disappears. So, you know, he got to a judge. And Barbara For the rest of her life, she felt indebted to Roy Cohn. And she knew, she didn't ask what he had done for her father, but she was forever grateful. And he was close friends with Donald Trump.
0: Let's get to that one. The book is called American Scoundrel, Roy Cohn's Dark Journey from Joe McCarthy to Donald Trump. Kai Bird, our guest, with our about 2 or 3 minutes left. Donald Trump calls him up out of the blue and says, what, you need to be my teacher? How does this friendship spark?
1: Well, in October of 1973, the 27-year-old Donald Trump from Queens was sitting in Le Club, a sort of private dinner venue in Midtown Manhattan, and he spies at the next table Roy Cohn, who he knows to be a powerful, tough mafia lawyer. And he goes over and introduces himself and explains that he's got a federal suit that's been filed charging racial discrimination for the Trump Organization apartments that they rent out in Queens. And he asks Roy what he should do. And Roy says, you should not sign a consent decree. You should instead sue the federal government for defamation and demand $100 million. Well, young Donald Trump loved that advice and moreover loved the idea that Roy could organize a press conference and get dozens of reporters to turn out and report about this defamation case. Of course, it was a silly suit. It was a nuisance suit. It was dismissed within 2 months. But Roy, took on Donald Trump as his lawyer for the next 13 years and really molded him. He taught him how to deal with the press and the gossip columnists, how to get his name in the paper, how to deal with judges, and taught him Roy Cohn's playbook, which was when attacked, always counterattack, never admit defeat, never admit a mistake. Tell the big lie and it will be eventually believed. And Donald he loved this. These were two narcissistic personalities who loved to operate together. And Roy did very concrete things for the young Donald Trump on his first major project, renovating the Commodore Hotel that turned into the Hyatt near Grand Central. It was Roy Cohn who helped him to get the zoning variances and the permissions he needed. And likewise, when Trump was building the famous Trump Tower on Fifth Avenue, it was Roy who got him the tax abatement that took 2 years of legal wrangling. Trump always felt in his debt. He for the rest of his life, he sort of mimicked Roy Cohn. He copied the vanity plates he had on his Cadillac, and he copied the chunky car phone that he used. And the two men, used those car phones to talk to each other a dozen times a day. Even today, Trump, mimics Roy Cohn's language. I had 4 telephone interviews with Trump about Roy Cohn. They were very bizarre. I got a hold of a cell phone number and from a friendly reporter, and he said, try calling this number on a slow news day. So with some trepidation, on a Sunday evening, I dialed the number on my cell phone, and this voice answers, "Hello?" It's Trump. No secretary, no. And, I quickly introduce myself and say I'm an historian, biographer, writing a biography of Roy Cohn. And he immediately interrupts and says, "Oh, that's terrific. Roy Cohn was such a wonderful man, a great lawyer. We did a lot of winning together." He still admires Roy Cohn after all these years. It's been 40 years since Roy died. But Donald Trump misses him. And on the evening that he was first elected president in 2016, Roger Stone gets him on the phone and

0: New York Times bestseller. Kai Bird is the author. He also wrote the book American Prometheus, which ended up winning the Pulitzer. That was the story that they turned into the movie Oppenheimer. This go-around, American Scoundrel, Roy Cohen's dark journey from Joe McCarthy to Donald Trump. Kai, thank you very much for a fascinating hour. Good luck with the book tour, and thank you very much for checking in.
1: Thank you.
0: America at Night, back in a moment.
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3: 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Open phones coming up in just a moment. Our executive director is Alex Hinton. Our engineer tonight is Richard Good. I'm McGraw-Milhaven, and this is America at Night on Westwood One.

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3: From ABC News, I'm Dave Packer. The University of Chicago says a person of interest has been identified in connection with the reported sexual assault at the Alpha Epsilon Pi fraternity. Not a student, the school says. Meanwhile, Cornell University, the faculty, Senate there debated a no-confidence resolution to condemn that school's response to campus sexual violence. Department of Government Chair Richard Bensel.
4: Faculty were extremely angry. They gave him a hard time. I think appropriately so.
3: Now it's Maryland. A board administrator confirmed state officials in that state informed by federal authorities today of a possible suspicious letter addressed to them. This a day after elections officials in Louisiana and Oklahoma said letters with unknown substances were sent to their offices, neither found to be hazardous. Maritime traffic is not flowing through the Strait of Hormuz freely. A British tracking group cites about 20 attacks on vessels since the start of the month. This as the Iran-backed Houthis are also threatening oil and gas in Saudi Arabia. The White House is

0: blaming the uptick in inflation on the fighting in the Middle East. Meanwhile, stocks tumbled after the higher-than-expected inflation data today. ABC's Olivia Rubin.
1: Gas is up 34% year-to-year. Energy prices up 20% year-to-year. Fuel oil up 74%. Airfare 22%. Electricity 4.4%. Of course, there are other areas seeing increases as well. According to this report, food up 2.5%. The price of eating out up 3.5%.
0: President Trump at his second rally of the night, speaking for Republican candidates in Montana, also announcing new investments in the state.
2: And to help more Montana families buy a home, next year under my leadership, Fannie Mae and Freddie Mac will be investing $3 billion in Montana mortgages to help 10,000 Montana homebuyers achieve their American dream.
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0: Netflix plans to lay off about 6% of its workforce as part of wider organizational changes. The Vatican says Pope Leo is eating regularly and his recovery from lung cancer surgery is proceeding as expected. Chicago Archbishop Blaise Supich says he was shocked and saddened to learn of the Pope's diagnosis.
7: Concerned about him, but also for the church. You know, he has really stepped on the global stage very quickly to make an impact calling for world peace, looking for ways in which the marginalized are cared for.
0: Supich describes the 71-year-old pontiff as active and energetic. For the first time in more than 25 years, a new option in the sunscreen aisle.
8: 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Dermatologists say they offer broad protection against the sun's dangerous ultraviolet rays, minus those embarrassing white streaks you get when you smear zinc oxide on your face. Another plus, unlike older sunblocks, studies show Bemotrizinol has minimal absorption into the skin. Europeans have been using BEMT products for years. Deborah Rodriguez, ABC News.
0: Starting after Thanksgiving, the FAA will bring back a program allowing air traffic controllers to ride with pilots in the cockpit so they get better insight on decision-making and instruction. The controllers will need to submit a report detailing what they learned. Dave Packer, ABC News.
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11: A burglary at a Bellingham restaurant is under investigation. Lilia's Mexican Cuisine said in a social media post that a person broke in through their patio door earlier this morning. Surveillance footage shows the suspect throwing an object to break the glass door and taking the restaurant's cash register. Lilia's says that while the register didn't contain any cash, some customers' credit and debit cards may have still been inside. Anyone who may have left their card behind at the restaurant is urged to call their bank and cancel the cards. Meanwhile, a familiar face has been tapped to head Bellingham's largest homeless outreach organization. Lighthouse Mission Ministries announced yesterday that it's named Alvin Helms as its next president and CEO. Helms has served in an interim role since former Lighthouse CEO Hans Erschinger Davis stepped down in June after 20 years with the organization. And general election ballots are now out in Whatcom County. The auditor's office mailed ballots in open drop boxes today for the November 3rd election. Ballots are due in an official drop box by 8 p.m. on November 3rd or must be postmarked by election day, though the auditor's office recommends mailing them by October 27th. Your forecast for tonight, mostly clear with a low around 46. Tomorrow, mostly sunny with a high near 68. 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
12: Westwood One presents America at Night. 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

Hey, for those of you who are keeping score at home, Tony from Montreal called my morning show this morning. He was fine. He was sleeping, and he was all good. He was well-rested when he called me this morning. Phone numbers are as follows. 1-844-2-McGraw. 1-844-262-4729. Those are the phone numbers. Let's get to the news. We talked about the inflation numbers that came out today. Price for gasoline, airline tickets, heating fuel, toys, lettuce, consumer electronics all jumped last month. The Bureau for Labor Stats said that consumer prices rose 3.7% from the year prior. The bulk of the increase was due to energy prices, which have spiked since we went to war with Iran. Gas prices are up 34%. In the last year, inflation data comes right before the midterms. We'll see how it all turns out. In related news that came out just moments later, the Social Security COLA number, that's the cost of living adjustment, COLA, that COLA number is retirees will see 3.6% increase in their Social Security benefits. That's the formula. Don't ask me to figure out what the formula is because I have no idea. But they take in all sorts of numbers. But Social Security benefits are going up 3.6%. For those of us who are still paying in to Social Security, they also raised the level that you pay in, right? You pay 3% of your salary. Your employer pays 3% of your salary. If you're self-employed, you pay 6% of your salary into the Social Security. This year, you pay 3% or 6% up to $184,500. Next year, you're going to pay 3% or 6% on $192,300. So it went up, what is that, almost $8,000. So you're spending another 3% of taxes on $8,000 more if you are so inclined to make that much money. So don't let anybody tell you they're cutting taxes on you. In other news, the sad story of what's going on in Ukraine. Russia unleashed a broad attack on Ukraine's energy infrastructure. 600,000 people in Kyiv lost power, renewing concerns about the winter. The barrage included 39 ballistic missiles, according to Ukraine. It was the most in a single attack during this long, heartbreaking war. Around the same time, the Ukrainian military said that without warning, it lost access to the military version of Starlink. That's their internet that they use for their missile defenses. It's a pillar of their battlefield communications. The disruption was not explained. The network, known as Starshield, is paid for by the Pentagon. This is Elon Musk's company. It's paid for and completely controlled by the Pentagon. Ukrainians are thinking or believing or at least saying that they believe the restrictions came from the White House. This could be a story. See what happens in the next couple of days. Let's see here. A lot of people, well, I'll pass on that one. The Senate polls. I think it all comes down to the Texas race. That's the one that's most interesting. James Tallarico still leading in the polls, but still within the margin of error. The latest quality poll was released today. Tallarico up by 2 points, but still within the margin of error. By the way, do you know that this race in Texas could exceed $500 million? For one Senate seat? What is wrong with the country? They're spending $500 million. In fact, the midterm ads already, with still 20 days to go, all of the ads all across the country, you want to guess how much?

$10 billion. $10 billion. And oh, by the way, hundreds of thousands of Americans have already voted. So they're spending all of this money, $10 billion, to see who controls the House and the Senate. Wow. Safe to say that democracy might be a tad. maybe we could get some laws in here somewhere. Holy mackerel. The Pope Leo XIV is supposedly in a good mood after surgery for lung cancer. The diagnosis may test treatments, but they have vastly improved over the years. So we'll see there. Listen to this. Netflix announced that they're going to lay off. The growth has slowed in their Netflix subscriptions. However, they've announced that they're going to lay off 1,000 employees. Can you answer me a simple question? What? Am I going to see this in any way, shape, or form? Is my Netflix going to be slower? Is my password not going to work? What are these 1,000 people doing at Netflix that their jobs are expendable? What's going on? 1,000 people are getting fired from Netflix? Wow. That's interesting. Let's see here. Five homeless men have died from injuries suffered in the Greenway near Lansing, Michigan. Police are looking at a possible serial killer. And listen to this. This will end on this. Today, October 14th, can we get into what happened on this day in history? Listen to this. Do you know that Theodore Roosevelt, Colonel Theodore Roosevelt, on October 14th, in what year was this? Let's get the year. 1912. Was shot and wounded in the right breast in front of the Hotel Gilpatrick in Milwaukee shortly after 8 o'clock. Colonel Roosevelt was about to enter into the automobile to go to the auditorium for his evening address when a man rushed up and fired at close range. The bullet entered the flesh under his right nipple, but the force of the bullet was broken by the pages of the script which Roosevelt was preparing for the evening. He had first declared that he had not been wounded, but on the way to the speech, a hole was noticed in his overcoat, and it was found that his shirt was covered in blood. Nevertheless, he insisted on delivering the speech that went on for 50 minutes. The man gets shot in the chest and continues to give his speech for 50 minutes. He became weak, so weak, though, that the physicians insisted that he should stop giving his speech. How about that story? Chuck Yeager flew the Bell SX-1 faster than the speed of sound in California on this day in 1947. This is the first recorded instance of breaking the sonic barrier, Mach 1. By the way, the military did not confirm that achievement until June of 1948. It happened in October of 1947. Martin Luther King on this day won the Nobel Peace Prize. And I remember this from 2012. The Austrian daredevil Felix Baumgartner jumped out of a hot air balloon. And that's not so surprising. But he did it 24 miles above the earth. There's video of this. He became the first person to break the speed of sound in a free fall. He did that on this day as well. Makes sense that if Chuck Yeager broke the speed of sound in a plane, this guy breaks the speed of sound falling from a balloon. The video is pretty incredible, too. You should take a look at that video at some point. All right, that's a look at the headlines and the news of the day. We'll get to the phone calls here in a second. 1-844-2-McGraw, 1-844-262-4729. I should leave you with this. The Brewers beat the Dodgers 6-2. The Brewers now have a 3-0 lead in against the Dodgers in the National League Championship Series. The Brewers need 4. Sometimes the fourth one is the hardest one to get.

0: Only one team has ever come back from a 3-0 deficit, and that is the, 2006 Red Sox against the Yankees when they went on to win the World Series. And, well, that, what was that? That was 2004. I'm sorry, 2004. The Brewers, one game away. Love to see that happen. Stay right there. Phone call straight ahead. America at Night. Back in a moment.
1: 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That's 844-2-McGraw.
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17: 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A 34 feet long bright blue trolley has made its debut as part of an effort by LeConnor Thrives Association.

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1: The phones, 1-844-2-McGraw, 1-844-262-4729. Let's go to Frank. Frank, welcome to America at Night. Thanks for calling.
2: Well, you put me on immediately as soon as I called. I have two things to say very quickly. First of all, I'd like to say last night, Jeff Reinecke, when you interviewed him on the Apostle Islands, I thought was one of the best I've ever heard. And I've been listening since Larry King. It made me feel like I just heard Kate Smith sing God Bless America. It was the questions were good and the answers were good, and it was an absolutely classic interview. Okay, that's number one. Number two, there are three executions of criminals that have been in the news recently. One is a woman whose execution was botched. Another is the Fort Hood shooter. I think it's Major Hassan.
1: Right.
2: And the third is the 9/11 plotters. Each one of these executions has been held up. Now, here's my point. It's been held up for nearly 30 years. Isn't it cruel and unusual punishment to keep someone in fear of imminent death for 30 years? And what does it say about our legal system and the people who run it?
1: Well, look, I can't tell you how and why it takes 30 years to execute somebody. You certainly want to make sure you're getting the right guy. You want to make sure they have all the legal representation. So it takes that long. I don't know what to tell you. I don't know what to tell you. That's what it takes. I mean, I guess we could change the law to say the minute they're found guilty, execute them. Hopefully you don't get the wrong guy. So you got to have to know what you're doing. You got to have to, these people have rights just like everybody else. That's how long it takes. I don't know what to tell you.
2: Well, you mean you're appealing for 30 years?
1: Well, yeah. Hello? I'm with you. It takes a long time, but, you have an appeal and then you have another appeal and then it gets sent back and then you got to wait and
2: ridiculous.
1: Well, I don't disagree with you. Both sides have been in power and they haven't sped it up anymore.
2: Well, both sides are wrong.
1: Well, I don't disagree with you on lots of things. I will say this. That's a very nice thing you said about the interview last night. I enjoyed it thoroughly. I thought it was fantastic. So thank you for the nice compliment.
2: Well, you earned it.
1: Thank you. I appreciate it, Frank. Have a good day. Let's go to Andy in Auburn, New York. Andy, you are on America at Night. Thanks for calling.
3: Hey, I would say that the most horrible thing Roy Cohn did, I've heard previous interviews with this author, is he had AIDS, knew he had AIDS, and he continued having unprotected sex with sex workers. And those sex workers may be beneath beneath historical importance or the excitement of today's, dramatic history. But he murdered people using AIDS. And today, I don't know if it was a law back then, but isn't that considered murder with a deadly weapon or assault with a deadly weapon?
1: Yeah, I don't know the legalese of it. Morally, it's, completely unethical and disgraceful and everything else. There have been people who have been tried to be prosecuted. I don't know. You have to go back and do some research on what the actual legalese of all of it is. But it's despicable.

0: despicable. It is amoral. It's horrific, but you know, it is what it is.
1: Well, the author does give some importance to it, and I've heard previous interviews, as I said.
0: Yeah, no, I mean, I'm not, you know, it is what it, I mean, the book is an interesting look at a man who, you know, was friends with the most elite, had friends across the spectrum, and, you know, was a bit of, irony because he tried to root out homosexuals in the military while being a homosexual.
1: Yeah, he was horrible, and he taught Trump.
0: Yeah, well, I mean, he was Donald Trump's lawyer, and he was Rene Richards' lawyer, and he was best friends with Barbara Walters, and you know, it was a strange life of the man. There's no question about it. Andy, thanks for the phone call. I appreciate it. Let's do this. Let's try and get let's get Catherine in Vancouver in here for a second. Catherine, welcome to America at Night. Thanks for calling.
2: Hey McGraw, have you heard of this guy? His name's Winnie the Pooh.
0: I have heard of Winnie the Pooh.
2: Yeah. They're saying he turned 100 today.
0: Winnie the Pooh turned 100 today.
2: Yeah. Was great today. And I'm going, he doesn't age. He doesn't look like that. Every picture I see of him, he looks young. And I think they're off.
0: Okay. All right. I don't know what to tell you. Winnie the Pooh, God love you. Happy birthday, Winnie the Pooh. I think, was he created today? Is that what they're trying to say? By the way, the text line's alive and well. 1-844-2-McGraw. 1-844-462-4729. We'll get to more text messages here in a second. But we got one from Scotts Bluff, Nebraska. God love you in Scotts Bluff, Nebraska. Got to take care of the Huskers. Hi, McGraw from Scotts Bluff. It's Charlie Kirk's birthday today. We miss him, too. Be safe. Yeah, that's a tragic story. Tragic story of Charlie Kirk passing. And, the political discourse in this country is heartbreaking. Charlie Kirk, it's a good day to remember him. Happy birthday, Charlie Kirk. And thanks for checking in from Scotts Bluff, Nebraska. All right, we got lots more text messages. Got a bunch of voicemails. And first-time phone callers standing on the line. We'll get to them as well. 1-844 to McGraw, America at Night, back in a moment.
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5: ABC News, I'm Dave Packer. The White House is blaming the uptick in inflation on the fighting in the Middle East. Meanwhile, stocks tumbled after the higher-than-expected inflation data today. ABC's Olivia Rubin.
6: Gas is up 34% year-to-year. Energy prices up 20% year-to-year. Fuel oil up 74%. Airfare 22%. Electricity 4.4%. Of course, there are other areas seeing increases as well. According to this report, food up 2.5%. The price of eating out up 3.5%.
5: Now it's Maryland.

0: The board administrator confirms state officials in that state informed by federal authorities today of a possible suspicious letter addressed to them. This a day after election officials in Louisiana and Oklahoma said letters with unknown substances were sent to their offices, neither found to be hazardous. At Cornell University, the faculty senate debated a no-confidence resolution to condemn that school's response to campus sexual violence. This is ABC News.
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8: The text line, Doug, listen to this one. Doug texts in, 3 more outs and the Brewers are up 3-0 and 1 win away from the World Series. I've waited 44 years from this. Well, Doug did get his 3 outs. The Brewers won 6-2. They were up 1-0. Then they were down 2-1. You blink your eyes, they're up 6, and they win it 6-2. And yeah, they are 1 win away. And yeah, 1 win away. 1982, the Brewers have made 1 World Series appearance. 1982, I believe they lost to the St. Louis Cardinals in 7 games. That was right. That was Harvey's Wallbangers, right? That was the Harvey's Wallbangers gang of Milwaukee when they were in the American League. So one more win, I'm rooting for you, Brewers. All right, Ziggy in Chicago, Illinois. Ziggy, welcome to America at Night.
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9: Okay.
8: Thank you.
9: Here, I will even go one step further. I will turn it off. Okay?
8: Okay.
9: Am I speaking to Mr. McGraw?
8: You are speaking to McGraw Millhaven. Yes, you are.
9: All right. Right on, brother. I've been listening to you for a lot of years. I stay up late.

0: at night. I'm retired. I'm a little crippled. But, you know, that aside, I love listening to your show.
1: Thank you.
0: Are you there?
1: I'm here. Thank you very much. That's very nice of you to say.
0: Yeah. You sound like a nice guy, okay? Here's my thought. And, yeah, I've been leaving messages on the recording.
1: Sure.
0: But I think the best one I came up with was, let's drop 3,000-pound bombs in the same spot. Two of them. North, south, east, west. Let's get right in the center of Iran. Okay? Now, I just thought of this too. Israel, Saudi Arabia, let's, and Oman, let's let them too drop the bombs in the same holes. Okay? Now, we all take our battleships and we set them right off the coast far enough so we can pump nothing but free water into these big holes that we bomb, okay?
1: Okay.
0: Now, yep, sooner or later, no life lost on Israel, our side. Our men can go do a little fishing while the other men man the water cannon. Okay? Let's fill it up and fill it up. And we all have been through and heard, you know, the mudslides, the floods, everything else. Hey, without firing a shot, let's just fill them up with water. And soon you will see the Houthis or whoever they are, you know, jumping out of their little holes, because sooner or later the weight of the water alone, plus the mud, plus the rocks that are falling into it, is going to go way down into them tunnels. And once the water starts gushing, you know, they're full.
1: Yeah.
0: They get no place to go.
1: Yeah. Well, Ziggy, I got to cut you off because I got more phone calls I got to get to. But first of all, thank you for the nice words. I appreciate your comments. I appreciate your insight. And let me just say this: of all the ideas that we could do in Iran, that's one of them. That is definitely one of them. Let's go to David in San Francisco. David, welcome to America at Night. Thanks for joining us.
2: Oh, thanks, McGraw. I had hoped to get on with the author. Man, I've probably got near 50 books about Roy Cohn. And the first one that really intrigued me was one that came out in the late 50s called Days of Shame by a Michigan senator, Charles Potter. And in it, he describes, you know, the interview you did with the author. He claimed that his silence on being gay was, you know, not known until about the time he died. That's far from it. One of the books is called Citizen Cohn, and it's written by a former FCC chairman, Nicholas von Hoffman. And he talks clearly about how he was gay and everybody knew it. And the idea that,
1: But he was also, let me jump in there for a second. Yeah, it's interesting because gay today is different than gay in the 40s, 50s, 60s, and 70s, right? I mean, there was sort of like, you knew it, but you didn't know it, but you didn't talk about it. You didn't have discussions about it. People didn't say they were gay. They didn't talk like they were gay. They didn't, you know, they didn't come out of the closet. People knew about it, but didn't, right? I mean, so it's a completely different social structure. So everybody might have known it, but you kind of didn't talk about it, or you didn't really know about it. Because, I mean, I went to high school in the 80s, and, I mean, you know, kids are coming out in gay now.

0: not to make any comparison between Roy Cohn and you know, any other high school kid today, but just the idea of high school kids coming out is so foreign to many Gen Xers because you just wouldn't do it. And maybe you thought somebody was gay, but you didn't really know what that meant, or you really didn't understand it. So it was a whole different world back then.
1: Well, not really, and that's what's so important about this Days of Shame book, because when you start to think how, and you made this comment in the very beginning of the interview about how his influence in the 1950s with the anti-communist crusade that they were going on about, all the way up to current days with Trump and the dirty deals that have, you know, Trump's taking on the mannerisms of Cohen. One of the things I would like to ask the guest was, dirty people, I mean, criminals were given top secret clearances. Criminals, organized crime were given top secret clearances by Roy Cohn and Joe McCarthy. They were allowed to have dirty lawyers doing, they'd come up with, when Joe McCarthy would stand up there with a blank piece of paper saying, I know about 50 communists that are here and there. So they would come up with 50 investigations with 50 dirty people, 50 criminals doing the investigations, and they were given 50 different top security clearances. And in this book, he describes there was an NSA forward listening base. I think it was up in New Hampshire. And this thing had been sitting there. There were 20,000 employees in this small town in New Hampshire. And it was a listening post for, you know, the airwaves, picking up radio signals around the world. And Roy Cohn outed that base on live television. And they had to pack up this entire base in overnight, costing billions of dollars in the late 50s, simply because this guy came up with a hokum conspiracy theory.
0: Well, I mean, I hear, David, all interesting stuff. I apologize. I couldn't get you on when the man called in, but do you want to finish up here? I'm kind of short on time. I didn't want to cut you off, but I gotta.
1: The idea that to this day there are dirty people who are doing dirty investigations. He mentions Roger Stone. Well, Paul Manafort and Roger Stone handled PR for dictatorships around the world. Much of it. If you remember, Roger Stone was the dirty tricks guy for Richard Nixon.
0: Yeah, and, David, I gotta go. David, I gotta go. You start, and then you do the weave. You do the Trump weave, and you go 100 different directions. And I only got 3 hours of the show, but I thank you for the phone call. I want to get some text messages or some voice messages in here. Let's see if I get some voice message here. Let's go to John Doe. John Doe, what do you got for us? Welcome to America at Night.
2: I think that woman, and I'm not sure what she did. If they tried to kill her, not once, but twice, I do believe God could have been involved. They tried to kill her. They couldn't. The gangbangers, they walked down the streets of Chicago. The Somalians, they're shooting a football game. They killed their people. We, as a nation, can't even get that right, man. I mean, you know, give this woman a bunch of money. You know, make her well now and go, you have been spared in the eyes of the Lord.
0: That's John Doe from the text line. Hi, McGraw. An argument against the death penalty is simply it takes a lot of money for the prison to guard death row inmates as opposed to regular prisons. If you talk money when it comes to... the death penalty, it costs a lot more money when you add up everything than it does to execute them. It costs more money to execute them than it does to put them in jail for the rest of their lives. Whatever it costs them in jail for the rest of their lives pales in comparison to what it costs to execute them. With the legal filings and the appeals and the appeals and the appeals and the 30 years, it takes more money to execute them than it does to to put them in jail for the rest of their lives. That's not me. That's every study out there. It's pretty simple to figure out. Let's go to, I like my Joe. My Joe in Salem, Arkansas has always got a chuckle for me. Joe, what do you got?
3: Quick draw. Karl Marx said religion was the opiate of the people. That was true for decades, but no longer today. Sorry, but it's been replaced by spectator sports to keep people's minds off of what's really going on out there. Now, that being said, I love stories in or out of sports that have substance, like the Daryl Strawberry story that you played. That was excellent. Another one I love, a short one in baseball, is a song called Little Boy by Kenny Rogers. It brings happy tears to my eyes every time I hear it. I wish it could be played on the show. It's a worthwhile 3 minutes that all would enjoy.
0: Little Boy by Kenny Rogers. I have not heard that song, but I will. I'll check it out. Little Boy by Kenny Rogers. Again, thank you for the compliment on the Daryl Strawberry interview. He was he's had quite a life, that Daryl Strawberry, and what a nice story he told about redemption. And again, let me just remind you, if you missed the story about the Apostle Island last night, you missed the Daryl Strawberry story, we are really racking up some really interesting stories, and some great guests are more than happy to come on the show and tell their tale. And so we're building up quite a nice library. And it's all thanks to you and the people who listen. But if you want to hear them, the podcast is alive and well. Just go to AmericaAtNightLive.com, subscribe to the podcast, download it to your phone, and then if you have a hard time sleeping and you want to hear a good yarn, it's all right there for you. It's all, everything we've done is all right there for you. Let's get a couple more text lines in here. I believe in nonviolent protests only. Okay, thank you very much. There's another one. Oh, we got that one. I'm sorry, what'd you say, Richard? Oh, all right, let's do that. Let's get to a first-timer. All right, sorry about that. Paul in Santa Rosa, California, first-timer. Bump you up to the front of the class. Paul, welcome to America at Night. Thanks for calling.
4: Sir Damon Draw, something just happened in San Francisco that is going to have the attention of every police officer in the United States tomorrow. A great woman police officer, I knew her, very reasonable, very sane police officer, one of the best women police officers in San Francisco, was shot to death by her husband, who was a investigator for the San Francisco District Attorney's Office. I mean, it's just so tragic. And I've worked on these type of cases for many years. I worked there at the Hall of Justice in San Francisco for 30 years.
0: Are you a police officer? Are you a police officer or an officer of the court?
4: No, I'm a private investigator. We get hired on court-appointed cases to represent defendants like the husband in this case. His name is Kevin.
0: Don't give her a name. Don't give the name. When did this happen?
4: It happened yesterday.
0: Yesterday.
4: And it's the front page news story of the San Francisco newspapers today. And
0: I'm assuming it was some type of domestic violence situation?
4: Well, no. I mean, that's what everybody would think. But there's about 1,000 studies were done on people who kill people and do suicides in Texas.
0: It was a murder suicide situation.
4: What Texas has to do with it is
0: Paul, I'm short on time. Thank you very much for the phone call. I'll look for the story. Just pulling it up here. San Francisco police sergeant shot his wife and then his daughter in an apparent double murder suicide. Let me just mention here, Suicide and Crisis Lifeline. If you want help or need help, you can always dial 988-988 for Suicide and Crisis Lifeline. Reach out. People are willing to talk and listen to you. I would highly recommend dial or text 988. Come back in a moment. America at Night, right after this.
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11: 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Thanks for putting up with me.

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4: From ABC News, I'm Dave Packer. Escalating concern about diesel prices hitting record highs, and Republicans are particularly concerned. Iowa cattle farmer Lance Littlebridge says he's probably spending $100 an hour worth of fuel to keep his farm running, weeks ahead of critical midterm elections, with early voting already underway in parts of the U.S.
5: Farmers typically don't always vote with their checkbook. They vote on social issues. And so I think the mood is that they're still going to continue to vote for those that serve us well. But there is still a lot of talk and concern that the state will go blue.
4: A White House economic advisor blaming the uptick in inflation on new fighting between Iran-backed Houthis and Saudi Arabia in the Middle East. Meanwhile, stocks tumbled Wednesday after higher-than-expected inflation data. ABC's Rachel Scott.
6: The final report on the steep prices Americans are facing before the crucial midterm elections. Spiking gas and diesel now pushing the rate of inflation to 3.7%. In Arizona, President Trump, now nearly 2 years into his term, blaming his predecessor, Joe Biden.
7: Yeah, that was caused by Biden.
6: But inflation has gone up since President Trump took office. The typical American family is paying about $600 more a month than they were 3 years ago.
4: Arizona was the president's rally stop early Wednesday, and then was off to Montana, where he promised federal money
7: to help more Montana families buy a home. Next year, under my leadership, Fannie Mae and Freddie Mac will be investing $3 billion in Montana mortgages to help 10,000 Montana homebuyers achieve their American dream.
4: Six Flags over Georgia is set to reopen Friday, days after a man fell to his death from the Goliath roller coaster. That ride remaining closed as investigators examine what happened. Other Six Flags parks have temporarily closed similar rides. You're listening to ABC News.
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4: New York's city council is expected to vote next week on a bill to end horse-drawn carriage rides in Central Park by 2028. Mayor Zoran Mamdani says the city moves forward, he'll push to support the drivers and owners.
12: Over the course of this entire conversation, I have always spoken about the importance of taking care of the workers in this industry, because they have earned their livelihoods from this work. They should not be ones that are simply left as an afterthought of what comes after this.
4: Mamdani says they're looking into where to send the horses. North Carolina health officials are reporting two West Nile virus deaths, both adults from the central part of the state. The Plains are facing a flash flood threat heading into the weekend.
13: Flash flooding a major concern near Oklahoma City. The system is slowly pushing east, and then we'll look for that heavy rain and wind to move from the Midwest into the Northeast on Friday, and that'll instigate a huge temperature swing as we head into the weekend. For instance, on Friday, you have record highs in the south, 70s and 80s here in the Northeast, but then by Saturday, only in the 50s. The winds of November are definitely coming early.
4: ABC News senior meteorologist Lee Goldberg. Los Angeles Rams offensive lineman Alaric Jackson had his two-game suspension for punching a member of the Buffalo Bills reduced to one game after appealing the initial ruling. Jackson was disciplined without pay for striking Buffalo linebacker Bradley Chubb in the face after the team's overtime game on Monday night. He won't play in the Rams game against Arizona Sunday. Dave Packer, ABC News.
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17: A burglary at a Bellingham restaurant is under investigation. Lilia's Mexican Cuisine said in a social media post that a person broke in through their patio door earlier this morning. Surveillance footage shows the suspect throwing an object to break the glass door and taking the restaurant's cash register. Lilia's says that while the register didn't contain any cash, some customers' credit and debit cards may have still been inside. Anyone who may have left their card behind at the restaurant is urged to call their bank and cancel the cards. Meanwhile, a familiar face has been tapped to head Bellingham's largest homeless outreach organization. Lighthouse Mission Ministries announced yesterday that it's named Alvin Helms as its next president and CEO. Helms has served in an interim role since former Lighthouse CEO Hans Erschinger Davis stepped down in June after 20 years with the organization. And general election ballots are now out in Whatcom County. The auditor's office mailed ballots in open drop boxes today for the November 3rd election. Ballots are due in an official drop box by 8 p.m. on November 3rd or must be postmarked by Election Day, though the auditor's office recommends mailing them by October 27th. Your forecast for tonight, mostly clear with a low around 46. Tomorrow, mostly sunny with a high near 68. 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
18: 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Deion Joseph is a law enforcement consultant, author, and active senior lead officer in the notorious downtown Los Angeles district known as Skid Row. He's here to share another story with us. This one begins with Deion visiting a juvenile detention center. 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
19: So I go the first day and I go through the gates and they buzz me in and I'm looking and it looks just like a prison yard. You have the Hispanics working out over here. You have the blacks working out and shooting dice over here. And I'm like, oh my God, these kids are going to hate me. And just something in my spirit said, don't worry about just telling them you love them. They brought the kids into the class. Some of them thought I was there to arrest them. I said, calm down. I don't even want to know your names. I'm here for one reason, and that's to tell you I love you. And some of them laughed at me. I says, you can laugh all you want, but I love you no matter what you do or what you say. I figuratively put down my badge and gun, and I told them my story. And then I made them trust me. And then I started bringing in these mentors. I brought in my wife, whose brother ended up going to a prison, sadly. And I'm talking about the impact of on your family. And what they told me was, after about several months of me doing that and taking them on a tour of Skid Row, their grades went up two grade levels. And they credited a police officer for it. These are the things that the media doesn't talk about. And of course, I don't brag about it. My faith, I don't brag about the good things that I do. I only feel the need to talk about it because everybody today is suffering from what we call availability bias. And the only thing being available to them about police officers is the negative. We have 800,000 men and women who are doing an incredible job. But of course, in every profession, there's a negative exception. And when they rear their ugly head, they steal the headlines from officers like myself and others. Thousands of us across the country who are doing things just like this and doing their jobs nobly and with dignity and respect. I always talk about God ordering your steps. Because I always thought senior lead officers, which are community liaison officers, right? All they did was smile, wave, and kiss babies and run errands for the captain. And I used to tease these guys when I was a patrol cop, right? We're doing real police work and you're just kissing babies. And when I was talked to a lieutenant who I respected, her name was Lieutenant Grimala. She came and said, "Joseph, I think you'd be perfect for the senior lead spot." I was like, "What? Oh, heck no, ma'am. I don't want to do that job." And she says, "Dion, if you get that spot, you're probably going to do more damage to crime than you ever will as a patrol cop." So that kind of attracted me a little bit. And plus, I respected her, you know. So I said, "I'm going to go try out for it." This is all God. This is why nobody can tell me about the existence of God. Now, I was supposed to show up for my oral interview. I was purposely given the wrong time by a sergeant there who didn't want me in his unit because he heard I was a hard worker and I was going to make everybody look bad. And so politics got involved. So they changed my time. So when I got to the oral interview, everybody's leaving. I said, "Where's everybody going? I'm supposed to be here doing my thing, doing my oral." And the captain looks at me and says, "Well, Joseph, you were supposed to be here at 2. And I was like, "Sir, I didn't have anything to do with that. I have the text right here. I was told to be here." And he said, "Okay, well, come on in." They sat back down and it was like God took over the interview. They couldn't ask me a question. I was just going in about my experience in Skid Row, how much I cared about the homeless. And I wasn't sure that I got the spot because the very sergeant that gave me the wrong time was sitting in the interview room. So I was like, "I don't think I got it." Here's the power of God. I'm leaving the interview in my suit. I left my backup weapon at home. I'm driving in my personal vehicle down Fifth and Wall. I make a left on Fifth Street. And I see a bank robber who had robbed banks from Arizona to California that no one was able to catch. And he's just walking down the street like nothing was happening. I'm like, "That's him." But I wasn't sure. I open my center console and I can't believe I have the flyer balled up in my center console. I'm like, "Yep, that's him." I flip around the block. I park. I get out of the car. I walk towards him. I say, "Hey, don't run. I'll catch you. Let's just walk over here to the station and get this over with." And he said, "I knew you'd find me sooner or later. I don't know what the hell that was about." Took him to the station, handcuffed him, and I couldn't believe when I brought him in. The deputy chief came out of his office. The lieutenant was jumping up and down. And I'm just sitting here, like, everybody's just so happy I caught this guy. And I was like, "Wow." So I think that's what guaranteed me the spot. Talk about the power of God. Because I believe that if that didn't happen, I would not have got the spot that day. So anyway, then I used my resources to build bridges with the community members that normally wouldn't talk to the police. There was a group called United Coalition East Project. So they never had a cop come and talk to them, but one of their members heard of me and my reputation. And he sent me a blind copy email. And I was like, "What's this? An invite to a meeting? Blind copy? I'll show up anyway." So I walk into the meeting and there's 12 angry black faces looking at me like, "What the hell is he doing here?" Right? And even the guy who invited me was like, "I don't know what he's doing here. Fool, you invited me, right?" And I'll never forget, I looked on the walls and I saw paintings, kids, 5-year-olds paintings, pictures of police officers shooting children in the head. That's called indoctrination, the same kind of indoctrination that I was receiving as a young man myself. And the average person would have looked at that and just walked out. Something in my spirit says, don't give up. I kept coming for 6 months. I kept coming to every meeting, letting them know who I was, what I was going to do, supporting them and some of the things they were trying to do. And I think about the 6 months, I walked into the office and I noticed the paintings were gone. So I said, "Hey, OG, hey, Leslie, where's all the cool paintings of cops murdering kids?" And they said, "We didn't want to offend you, Dion." And that touched my heart. Now the names were starting to change. They went to funny names like Officer Bobblehead, Officer Tight Shirt, Officer Male Stripper. And then it went to Rambro. I had a homeless encampment, a whole encampment of people say, "We call you Rambro." I was like, "Why you call me Rambro?" They said, "Because if somebody messes with us, you're like a one-man army who comes to our rescue." And I was in tears. I had to walk away. I said, that's one of my favorites. But when they called me Dion that day, it changed everything.
18: 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We'd love to hear them and put them on the air. Our audience loves them too.
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This is Lee Habib, and this is Our American Stories. Up next, the story of an Italian immigrant whose love for the homeland that adopted him created some of the finest art our nation has ever seen. So good, in fact, that some have dubbed him America's Michelangelo. Let's get into the story. It's an utterly unlikely union. America's Cincinnatus, George Washington, and America's Michelangelo, painter Constantino Brumidi, never met. Washington was born in 1732, third-generation Virginian. Brumidi was born in Rome in 1805 and emigrated to America in 1849, becoming a naturalized citizen soon after. Washington left his mark on the nation like no other military and political leader before or after, earning the honorific, America's indispensable man. Brumidi, who honed his craft painting frescoes and murals in Rome, would leave his mark throughout the nation's most important building, earning the honorific, the United States Capitol's indispensable artist. The Capitol Historical Society wrote in an essay on the man, quote, "Those beautiful hallways on the Senate side of the Capitol? Brumidi. The historic committee rooms and the fancy reception rooms? Brumidi. The decorative band wrapping around the rotunda with the scenes from American history? That would be Brumidi, too." Brumidi's crowning achievement, among many throughout the Capitol, painted over a 25-year period, is the mural known as the Apotheosis of Washington. Painted in 11 months, not long after the new Capitol Dome was completed in 1864, the magnificent fresco is suspended 180 feet above the rotunda floor and covers an area of 4,664 square feet. How did this Italian immigrant earn this commission? And why was George Washington chosen as the main subject of his masterpiece? To understand the answer to the former question, it's best to answer the latter. There's no better American to describe Washington's importance than Abraham Lincoln, who said these words to an audience in Springfield, Illinois, in 1842. Quote, "Washington's is the mightiest name of earth. To add brightness to the sun or glory to the name of Washington is alike impossible. Let none attempt it. In solemn awe pronounce the name, and in its naked, deathless splendor, leave it shining on." End quote. Lincoln's words were not hyperbole, but rather an expression of well-earned reverence. Washington not only led an upstart fighting force to victory over the mighty British Army, he resigned his commission not long after the big win. When told by the American artist Benjamin West that Washington was walking away from power, King George III of England famously said, quote, "If he does that, he will be the greatest man in the world." Washington, the man who chose not to be king, returned to Mount Vernon to pursue civilian life. Duty called again when Washington was summoned to Philadelphia in the summer of 1787 to serve as president of the Constitutional Convention. Washington was then unanimously called upon to be our first president. Among his achievements, he signed into law the Northwest Ordinance of 1789, which, among other things, precluded slavery in the new territories of the United States. After serving just two terms, Washington once again walked away from power,

0: to return to Mount Vernon. But who was Bramidi? And how did he become the U.S. Capitol's most important painter? Here's how the U.S. Capitol Historical Society described him. As a boy in Italy, he studied at a famous arts academy and learned how to fresco, painting on wet plaster so colors could become a permanent part of the wall. In Rome, he would paint frescoes in palaces and chapels, and at the Pope's residence at the Vatican. Forced to flee the Italian Revolution in 1852, Bramidi came to America. Living in New York, he traveled extensively to paint private homes and churches, including a cathedral in Mexico City. It was on his way back home that Bramidi stopped in Washington, D.C. to visit the Capitol. That side trip would forever change his life. The timing couldn't have been better for Bramidi and America. The Capitol had recently doubled in length to make room for larger chambers for the House and the Senate. What was left after construction was a building filled with empty walls, walls beckoning for an artist to bring them to life. Bramidi was determined to win the commission, demonstrating his talents with a small painting in a Capitol meeting room. He passed the audition and would paint in the Capitol for the next 25 years. Indeed, few people could remember a day when Bramidi was not painting at the Capitol. If Bramidi was a fixture there, so too was the scaffolding needed for his most memorable creation. Here's more from the Capitol Historical Society. Quote, "The enormous wooden scaffolding for the Apotheosis of Washington mural raised Bramidi 180 feet into the eye of the dome. Often, Bramidi would lie down on that platform, working flat on his back, as he painted on the curved surface 17 stories above the rotunda's floor," end quote. It was dangerous work, and people often gathered simply to watch him get up all the way to the scaffolding's peak. One fall nearly cost him his life, but for a watchful security guard who was able to save him. Injured, he would continue to paint for another year before his death in 1880. The most memorable creation of Bramidi's career is his effort to honor our nation's founding father. In the central group of the fresco, Bramidi depicted Washington rising to the heavens in glory, flanked by female figures representing liberty and victory and fame. A rainbow arches at his feet, and 13 maidens symbolizing the original 13 states flank the three central figures. The figures in the painting, up to 15 feet tall, were painted to be intelligible from up close as well as from 150 feet below. What was the significance of this godlike rendition of Washington? I quote author Nayeli Riano, quote, "The fresco is less a deification of Washington than a creative recording of his achievements. And like any historical painting, it's telling us a story about how we understand our nation and its identity." She added, quote, "We might easily mistake such a work as blind reverence, but that's not the case. Bramidi's fresco demonstrates instead the purpose of art, to lift our spirits and grant us something, an ideal, worth striving for," end quote. One of our great historians, the late David McCullough, agreed, quote, "This isn't ancestor worship. This is reality. This is the truth. To be indifferent to people like Washington is a form of ingratitude. We ought to be down on our knees thanking God we're a part of this country, and we ought to know about the people who made it possible." That's precisely what Bramidi believed, expressing his reverence for Washington and the nation that adopted him, not with a pen, but paint and a paintbrush. Washington died at his home on December 14, 1799, to worldwide accolades. Bramidi died more than 80 years later at his home in Washington, D.C., in near anonymity. and with another important work left unfinished, the Capitol's freeze of American history. Thus ended the mystical story of America's Cincinnatus and America's Michelangelo, forever connected in a fresco adorning the dome of the U.S. Capitol, one the American people have admired for centuries and will be admiring for centuries to come. The story of America's Cincinnatus and America's Michelangelo, here on Our American Stories.
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13: ABC News, I'm Dave Packer. A White House economic advisor is blaming the uptick in inflation on new fighting between Iran-backed Houthis and Saudi Arabia in the Middle East. Spiking gas and diesel now pushing the rate of inflation to 3.7% in September year over year. Social Security Administration saying that benefits for cost of living increase will increase by 3.6%. Arizona was the president's rally stop on Wednesday. Then he was off to Montana, where he promised federal money
14: to help more Montana families buy a home. Next year, under my leadership, Fannie Mae and Freddie Mac will be investing $3 billion in Montana mortgages to help 10,000 Montana homebuyers achieve their American dream.
13: Six Flags over Georgia is set to reopen on Friday, days after a man fell to his death from the Goliath roller coaster. That ride remaining closed as investigators examine what happened. This is ABC.

0: E-News.
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0: And we return to Our American Stories. Up next, a story from a regular contributor, Brent Timmons from Connecticut, entitled Uncle Bud's Last Days. Take it away, Brent.
1: I sat at Tinka's kitchen table, listening to an album from the band, and reflecting on my life with my Uncle Bud. He lay asleep, wiped out in the last days of his battle with pancreatic cancer. He had just been diagnosed on April 8th. It was now May 10th. Tinka needed to go to work and left me to sit with Bud. I had arrived in Louisville on May 8th for a final visit and to help in any way I could. I opened my laptop to do some work, thought better, and instead opened a story I had written about the first visit with our kids to Louisville in 2006. A gush of emotion overcame me as I read the story. We had eventually made three more summer trips to see Bud and Tinka. Every one of them was a precious time. Since I had arrived, Bud had slept much of the time. My intention to time my visit when he was still comfortable had failed. He could muster up his strength to sit with me and talk a few hours each day. I labored over what to discuss with him. I wondered what he would want to talk about. I let him take the lead as much as he wanted and initiated some discussions about topics I wanted to discuss from a list I had made when he first broke the news to me. Then one morning, that labor ceased. I heard Bud stirring and found he had gotten into the shower. After he finished and returned to bed, I pulled up a chair beside him. And about the time he said, "How you doing, son?" I broke down, trying to control my emotions. I looked away and sensed him waiting for it to pass. Once it did, I told him that what I liked about writing was the fact I could look back at what I had written, see what I was thinking at the time, and see the change between then and now. He asked what had changed, and from that, we launched into a two-hour conversation. It was wonderful. It was relaxing. There was no labor. We discussed what matters most. I told him that part of his influence on my life was that he had done his best to impart what he had learned from life to me, and that had shaped the way I think. It was an impressive feat on his part, given the fact that while we are similar in temperament, we are drastically different in some core beliefs. When I saw he was tiring, and as the time approached for the hospice nurse to arrive, I left him to rest. The nurse arrived a little late, but once she left, Bud wanted to talk more. We sat another few hours and he poured out more thoughts, many of them about his struggles with his relationship with his father. This would become a routine over the next few days. Bud would rest in bed, then muster the strength to either get up or have me sit by his side and talk. Many of the conversations revolved around the major events and relationships that shaped his life, molded his thinking, and drove him to do certain things. We discussed how the tingle blood from his grandfather Asher had been passed on to his father Elias, to Bud, to me through my mother, and now to my sons Elias and Asher. That blood seems to produce very complicated, multifaceted memories.

0: We could put our fingers on that imprint in every one of the men I just mentioned. As we talked, I could easily identify the Tingle influence in my life. That blood produces men who seem to end up carrying a great weight due to the minds it creates and the actions it tends to lead us to. We talked about how that weight was finally lifted, at least partially, in the life of Bud at the age of 44. He described it as being freed from a chain, freed from bondage, having that great weight lifted off his shoulders. That concern of mine of what to discuss with my uncle resolved itself. It appeared we both wanted to discuss the same thing, the things that had the greatest impact on our lives, the things that shaped who we had become. I made it clear that he had done a great deal to shape who I had become. Among the many influences in my life, part of who I am has to do with our Tingle blood. Part of it has to do with his lifelong attempt to share what he had learned in life. I felt like, in these last days, he wanted reassurance he had accomplished a positive influence to some degree. It was easy for me to do that. In these last conversations, he was reminding me of who I am. Yes, I am a Timmins, and that influence is for another story, but I am also a Tingle. I have understood that influence since my teenage years, and talking to Bud, it only became more apparent. We have our faults, yes, but working through those faults makes us better men. The very act of working through them makes us stronger. I had come to help Uncle Bud and Tinka in Bud's last days. Instead, it was Bud who helped me. He reminded me that it takes a lifetime to complete the work of influencing those around us. It is slow and calculated work and requires great patience and determination. And when the work is done, we can rest, knowing we have completed the task. It was his last great gift to me. Thank you, Uncle Bud. The day before I was to leave, I asked whether the timing of my departure was good, wondering whether I should linger a while longer. He said, "There is life at your home that you need to attend to, and here there is death. You need to go home." While I conceded that the time to return home was right, I disagreed with the idea that here there is death. There is only the passing of your physical body, Bud. Your life will continue to be with us. You have worked a lifetime to make sure of that.
1: 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You are listeners. Brent Timmins' story about his Uncle Bud's last days here on Our American Stories.

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1: From a young age, Amelia Earhart had a sense of adventure. Her and her younger sister Grace would run around and play outside wearing bloomers, attire not normal for nice little girls. Earhart went against the grain of traditional gender roles. She played basketball, took an auto repair course, and briefly attended college. And in December 1920, Earhart took her first airplane ride in California with famed World War I pilot Frank Hawks. From then on, she was hooked. Here is history curator Dorothy Cochrane.
2: From the time Amelia was young, she knew that she wanted to do something different. She became enamored with aviation and set her sights on that. Amelia Earhart learned to fly from Netta Snook, one of the rare female instructors of the era. She took a number of odd jobs just to be able to afford her flight lessons, and she drove trucks and she was a photographer. Shortly after taking her first flights, she began record setting.
1: Amelia had many interests prior to her aviation accomplishments. She had been a pre-med student, nurse's aide during the outbreak of the Spanish flu, telephone operator, truck driver, social worker, and writer. But she loved aviation, and when she was 25, she bought her first airplane in 1922. That year, she set a woman's altitude record, the first woman to fly above 14,000 feet. As her fame grew, she was soon dubbed Lady Lindy, after Charles Lindbergh, known as Lucky Lindy. After Charles Lindbergh's solo flight across the Atlantic in 1927, pilot Amy Guest expressed interest in being the first woman to fly or be flown across the Atlantic Ocean. After deciding that the trip was too perilous for her to undertake, she offered to sponsor the project, suggesting that they find another girl with the right image. While at work one afternoon in April 1928, Earhart got a phone call from Captain Hilton H. Raley, who asked her, "Would you like to fly the Atlantic?" On June 17, 1928, Earhart accompanied the pilot Wilmer Stoltz and co-pilot and mechanic Louis Gordon on the flight, nominally as a passenger, but with the added duty of keeping the flight log. "Stoltz did all the flying. Had to. I was just baggage. Like a sack of potatoes," Earhart said. "Maybe someday, I'll try it alone." She was inspired. Earhart consistently worked to promote opportunities for women in aviation. In 1929, after placing third in the All-Women's Air Derby, the first transcontinental air race for women, Earhart helped to form the 99s, an international organization for the advancement of female pilots, which still exists to this day. As of 2018, there were 155 99 chapters across the globe. In 5 years, she had accomplished a lot. The great solo transatlantic flight still called to her. And on May 20th, 1932, Amelia Earhart climbed into her single-engine Lockheed Vega 5B. Taking off from Harbor Grace, Newfoundland, she was attempting to be the first woman to make the flight. Her plan was to fly into Paris. However, due to some technical and weather complications, things changed. Here is Amelia Earhart recounting her trip.
3: "I took off the famous Harbor Grace runway at dusk, about 7:30, I believe. I flew for a couple of hours while sunset lasted, and then two more hours as the moon came up over a bank of clouds. I had fair weather for 4 hours. Then I ran into a storm, which was one of the most severe I have ever been in. I milled around in the storm for probably an hour and with difficulty kept my course. I had been troubled with my exhaust manifold burning through all night. A weld broke shortly after I left Harbor Grace, and I could see the damage increasing as the night wore on.

0: boat near the little village of Calmore, and all the villagers cheered her. Isn't she amazing? She doesn't look as though she's just battled with the elements for 2,000 miles in one of the most wonderful flights ever made.
1: After staying the first night in Londonderry, she flew on as a passenger next day to London. At Hanworth, the American ambassador is present to greet her, still in her flying kit, since she carried no change of clothing and had only $20 in her pocket. And now, from the American embassy where she is staying, she emerges on the morrow to go shopping and to provide herself with feminine garments to replace the masculine attire in which she made her historic flight.
2: Even after such a great feat, people were still concerned with her not-so-feminine appearance. But that did not downplay the outstanding accomplishment of this solo transatlantic flight. Her welcome home to New York was the stuff of celebrities. All New York turned up to greet her. Mayor Walker honored and welcomed her.
3: You remember that some 5 years before you took off, when Colonel Lindbergh made his solo flight across the Atlantic and coined the aeronautical we, that it remained of the masculine gender for some 5 years thereafter until you took off. And it seems to me as if you have at last cleaned up that aeronautical we and taken the sex out of it. Miss Earhart, you are truly and indeed welcome in the city of New York.
2: She had taken the sex out of the accomplishment. It was now something anyone could do. As the first woman to fly solo nonstop across the Atlantic, Earhart received the Distinguished Flying Cross from Congress, which is a military decoration awarded for heroism or extraordinary achievement while participating in an aerial flight. She also received the Cross of Knight of the Legion of Honor from the French government and the Gold Medal of the National Geographic Society from President Herbert Hoover.
4: Miss Earhart, Mrs. Putnam, it gives me a very great deal of pleasure to present you with this rarely conferred medal. The whole of America is proud of you and your performance.
5: I do thank you sincerely. I fear my exploit was not worth so great an honor.
2: Amelia Earhart, as humble as ever. Her journey did not end there. In fact, later that year, she became the first woman to fly across the U.S., starting in Los Angeles, California, and landing in Newark, New Jersey.
5: It took me about 19 hours and a few minutes to make the trip. I wish I could have done it faster.
2: Never satisfied and always competing against herself, Amelia Earhart had flown her way into history. I'm Faith Buchanan, and this is Our American Stories.
6: And great job on that, Faith, and what a story. My goodness, the accomplishments, the Distinguished Flying Cross, and the first woman to ever get it. And she got that from Congress. And when she got an award from the President of the United States, said, "I feel my exploit was not worthy of such an honor." And when you listen to her, and that was her, we love doing that, bringing in the actual voices of people. I particularly love those old audio reels, because it's just, well, it's not perfect audio, but my goodness, who cares? It's real. And she was the first to fly across the United States as well, 19 hours and a few minutes. Now, when asked about that accomplishment, she said, "I wish I would have done it faster." And always the competitor, a deep competitive zeal and nature. This amazing story here brought to us, as always, by the great folks at Hillsdale College, here on Our American Stories.
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9: From ABC News, I'm Dave Packer. September's Consumer Price Index was 3.7% higher compared to a year ago, meaning consumers paid more for food, fuel, and other costs of living. The White House blaming the uptick in inflation on new fighting between Iran-backed Houthis and Saudi Arabia in the Middle East. ABC's Olivia Rubin on relief for seniors who may be struggling with higher prices.
10: The Social Security Administration saying that benefits for cost of living increase will increase next month by 3.6% is the number there. So that is on average about $75 million more a month for the nearly 76 million people who get Social Security benefits. The administration saying that those will largely kick in next year, though for some people they could start hitting on December 31st.
9: The Justice Department sent letters to state and local election officials in California Wednesday, threatening legal action over a list of alleged non-citizen voters that the Trump administration claims were sent mail-in ballots for the upcoming midterms.
11: The Department of Justice gave California officials 48 hours to act on the list by verifying whether it showed non-citizens were sent mail-in ballots and to segregate any potential return ballots that may have been included until the state can verify their citizenship status. Peter Harlambus, ABC News.
9: More questions about U.S. intelligence sharing with Ukraine. A source in Ukraine's presidential office says Tuesday night the United States did share intelligence warning of incoming Russian missile strikes, but not for the first wave of missiles. ABC's Ian Pannell in London.
12: As Russian forces unleash a massive barrage on Ukrainian energy facilities, leaving more than 600,000 without power, Ukraine's President Zelensky says he feels betrayed by the U.S.
9: And it's not just intelligence. Military and political officials in Ukraine saying access to Elon Musk's Starlink system has suddenly been restricted, limiting Ukraine's ability to fend off Russian attacks. You're listening to ABC News.
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3: These statements have not been evaluated by the FDA. This product is not intended to diagnose, treat, cure, or prevent any disease.
4: The four people taken to the hospital after a man was ejected from the Goliath roller coaster this week, all children. Police say their injuries were non-life-threatening. ABC News has obtained 911 audio from the response to save actress Hayden Panettiere when she was found unresponsive in a Greenville, South Carolina apartment in August.
5: EMS fire, what's the address of your emergency?
6: The 36-year-old actress was in cardiac arrest.
7: Walked in after church to my brother and his girlfriend's apartment and he woke up and his girl and she's unconscious.
5: Okay, is she breathing?
7: No, I don't think so.
6: That voice is believed to be Zach Hickerson, the brother of Panettiere's longtime boyfriend, Brian. Brian was there, too.
4: ABC's Trevor Ault. Authorities in Las Vegas believe they've identified the body found in a barrel in Lake Mead discovered in May of 2022. It's the ultimate survival story. Luna, a 10-year-old Jack Russell Chihuahua mix, has been missing in Yellowstone National Park for a month. She ran off from her family's cabin, but Todd Walton, director of Yellowstone Park Lodges, telling ABC News.
8: We've had some variable weather, and Luna has been seen off and on throughout the canyon area, and very, very fortunately, she was found.
4: Well, not clear how Luna survived for 4 weeks alone in the wild, but officials say she did lose about 10 pounds, now back with her owners. Dave Packer, ABC News.
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11: A burglary at a Bellingham restaurant is under investigation. Lilia's Mexican Cuisine said in a social media post that a person broke in through their patio door earlier this morning. Surveillance footage shows the suspect throwing an object to break the glass door and taking the restaurant's cash register. Lilia's says that while the register didn't contain any cash, some customers' credit and debit cards may have still been inside. Anyone who may have left their card behind at the restaurant is urged to call their bank and cancel the cards. Meanwhile, a familiar face has been tapped to head Bellingham largest homeless outreach organization. Lighthouse Mission Ministries announced yesterday that it's named Alvin Helms as its next president and CEO. Helms has served in an interim role since former Lighthouse CEO Hans Erschinger Davis stepped down in June after 20 years with the organization. And general election ballots are now out in Whatcom County. The auditor's office mailed ballots in open drop boxes today for the November 3rd election. Ballots are due in an official drop box by 8 p.m. on November 3rd or must be postmarked by election day, though the auditor's office recommends mailing them by October 27th. Your forecast for tonight, mostly clear with a low around 46. Tomorrow, mostly sunny with a high near 68. Adam Rideout-Redeker, KGMI News.

0: from the heartland of America and the gateway to the West. Good morning, good evening, wherever you may be across the nation, around the world. I'm George Norrie, and this is Coast to Coast AM. Later tonight, the world through the eyes of an astrologer. Looking forward to that. Here's what's happening. Sad story to report to you tonight. Coast to Coast guest, the forbidden archaeologist Michael Cremo has died. He was 78 years old. He'd been in hospice for several weeks. We shall miss that guy. He was one heck of a guest. U.S. consumer inflation was hotter than anticipated in September, according to government data, as Washington's war with Tehran pushed energy costs higher, deepening strains on American households ahead of next month's midterm elections. Let's check in with John Truman Wolf, the publisher of the financial newsletter Strategic Financial Intelligence. Well, it's not going away, John, is it?
1: George, you know, wars drive inflation, and I don't think anybody expected this, if you want to call it a war, to continue this long. I think the administration thought it would take them a month or so. At the end of the Vietnam War, towards the end of the 60s, actually, Charles de Gaulle sent his Navy to New York to pick up the gold from the Fed because of the amount of money that we were spending on the Vietnam War. And it's beginning to peak that way now. Wars drive inflation, George, because we spend trillions. I think this war is going to lose him the House, maybe the Senate. I don't think anything's going to cool off inflation-wise until this thing ends.
0: I think you're right, and the Feds are going to meet pretty soon, and we'll see what happens there, too. Thank you, John. Netflix said it will lay off roughly 6% of its employees, or roughly 1,000 workers. The job cuts will largely impact the product, technical, legal, and HR teams and departments. Americans who may be planning an overseas trip are facing an updated warning from the U.S. State Department amid heightened safety and security concerns. The department has issued a level 3 reconsider travel advisory for Saudi Arabia and a level 4 do not travel designation as well. U.S. officials cited several concerns behind the warning. With more on what's going on out in the Middle East, here's Tom Danheiser.
2: Well, George, the U.S. State Department maintains a level 3, which is a reconsidered travel advisory for much of the Middle East. This includes Israel, the West Bank, Saudi Arabia, the UAE, Bahrain, Jordan, Kuwait, Oman, and Qatar. And the level 4, which is, as you mentioned, a do not travel advisory, is for Iran, Iraq, Lebanon, Syria, Gaza, and Yemen. The ongoing naval confrontation between the U.S. and Iran has pushed attacks on commercial shipping in and near the Strait of Hormuz to peak levels, with multiple cargo and container ships struck by projectiles or Navy mines, causing vessel sinkings and severe maritime insurance and transit warnings. Two senior Iranian officials told Reuters Iran is deploying new tactics to target ships sailing through the Strait of Hormuz as it seeks to keep oil prices high and influence the U.S. midterm elections. All this as the wider U.S.-Israel-Iran war has escalated as Iran-backed Houthi rebels ramp up daily missile strikes on Saudi Arabia. Explosions were heard over Saudi Arabia's capital Wednesday morning as fighting intensified between Saudi-backed forces in Yemen and Iran's Houthi rebel allies. A container ship sank near the Strait of Hormuz and oil prices surged past $106 a barrel. George?
0: Thank you, Tom. More than 4,000 measles cases have been reported in the U.S., 1,100 of them from Pennsylvania alone. Both South Carolina and Texas also reporting close to 1,000 measles cases. 6 people have died. In a moment, the psychic cop joins us, Chuck Bergman. We're going to talk about the psychic world right here on Coast to Coast AM. You probably remember the Venus flytrap, that strange little plant that snaps shut on insects. Now imagine that same plant turned into a supplement. That's Carnivora. I'm talking with the president of Carnivora, Deborah Alau. So how do you go from a plant to something people take daily?
3: That's a great question. Through extraction. We take the active compounds from the Venus flytrap and create a pure, undiluted extract available in both capsule and liquid form.
0: And those compounds do what?
3: They help support immune function, which stimulates white blood cells and natural defenses to respond more effectively.
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3: That's correct. It's about overall immune balance.
0: Which is why people are using it for a range of concerns. So if someone's curious,
3: they could visit our website, carnivora.com, C-A-R-N-I-V-O-R-A.com, or give us a call.
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0: And welcome back to Coast, George Norrie with you. We've got a great program for you tonight. Astrologers and psychics with us, and we'll be doing special calls and readings later on tonight as well. Psychic medium, author, U.S. Navy veteran, thank you, sir, and retired police officer Chuck Bergman is a third-generation medium who served 32 years with the Salem, Massachusetts Police Department. After retiring from law enforcement, he began working publicly as a medium, drawing on a lifelong ability that began in childhood. His work has been featured on A&E and the Biography Channel, including the television pilot Psychic Search. His book is called The Psychic Cop, and here he is back on Coast to Coast after a couple of years. Chuck, welcome back. How have you been?
1: Been doing good, George. Really a big treat to be here tonight.
0: Looking forward to this. I'm doing well, too, my friend. How old were you when you picked up this ability?
1: I would say I started around 5 years old.
0: 5 years old? How did you know you had it?
1: Well, it was very unusual. I was in, I grew up in Jacksonville, Florida, and I was playing in the backyard alone, trying to make a police uniform of all things. And when I made different parts of the uniform, I had made a badge out of aluminum foil. And as I was trying to put it on my shirt, I couldn't make it stay on. It kept falling off. And, you know, as a little boy, I started to cry a little. And being alone in the backyard, that was the first time I heard what I'm going to call the voice come in. And he very, very clearly said, "Don't cry, Chuck. One day you'll be wearing a real badge." And it was so profound, so clear. It was just like a real person standing in front of me, you know, talking to me. And I looked around, there's no one in the yard. And not knowing that my own mother was a medium, and I didn't find out till after her passing that she was a medium, and so was her mom. But anyway, I went in the house and told her what had happened and what I heard. And she actually went into the backyard to see if there was a male subject around the backyard anywhere. And obviously, you know, there wasn't. And I would say it was about 20 years later, I was pinning on that real badge. So it's amazing how things fall into place.
0: Absolutely. And you probably got this ability from your mother. Who did she get it from?
1: From her mother. And I have other relatives from the UK that also have the ability.
0: Now, have you passed it down? Do you have any kids?
1: I do. I've got two daughters and a son. And my son has done it accidentally, where he's giving some pretty wild stuff. Very unexpected. But he's done it. He's 22 now, and he and I live together, and he respects it, but he's really busy doing his own thing.
0: Chuck, you wrote a book called The Psychic Cop. I would assume you used this ability in your police work during that day.
1: You know, I used it more when I retired from the police department. I kind of used that part of my life to understand what this was all about. You know, I attended meditation classes, mediumship classes, Reiki classes. I read as many books as I could, you know, on the topic. And I would get to compare it because, you know, being a police officer and working around, you know, a certain environment, it was kind of nice that I could hang around people and make judgments on just what I'm picking up from their energy. And then later compare it to what they were charged with and what they admitted to and all of that stuff. But, yeah, things got really, hot and heavy for me as soon as I retired.
0: Did you ever use your ability to solve a crime?
1: Many, many times, yes, including in other countries.
0: As long as you were doing this, what did your fellow police officers say? Did they know about this?
1: They did after I appeared on your show, and that didn't help keep it secret, but yes. They were mixed. There was very mixed feelings between different people, you know. But I had many that would approach me and say they'd like to come to my house and have a reading with the agreement that I wouldn't tell anyone that they did it. So, you know, they were I don't know. People are funny about it. And don't forget, we're in Salem, Massachusetts, known as the Witch City.
0: Oh, yeah.
1: They don't, they're afraid of that. In fact, if you look up the website, they still have a police patch with a witch riding a broomstick on the police patch.
0: We've had some psychics on the program before that have worked with some various police departments around the country, specifically with missing people. And I've always wondered if the police think initially that that psychic may be the perpetrator, the criminal. What do you think?
1: Absolutely. The very first one I did was, I just moved to Florida. I'd only been here a few weeks. And I got a call out of California where a young man had been missing for, I think it was 8 months. And they didn't know if he was dead or alive. And I had never done that type of reading before. So I thought, well, let me give it a shot. And, you know, we made arrangements where I called him back that night. And the way I like to operate is if I get a piece of information, I want to validate it. I want to make sure that's correct. And in this case, I remember with the father being on the phone, I said, your son, did he have a green Chevrolet pickup truck? And he said, yes. And I said, and he said, yes, it's missing also. So the son, the truck is missing. And, you know, 8 months have gone by and they've had media. They've had, you know, all kinds of help and everything. So what I was able to tell him, I said, I'm picking up different things on your son. And I saw that he had died up in the mountains. And I even gave the location, Sierra Nevada Mountains. And I knew nothing about California at that time. So the most amazing part of that is I'm in my office looking out my window, which is within my home, and I'm looking at my pool area, but there's all woods behind the pool. And like on a weather map, I saw the number 020 floating by, you know, within the trees. And I'm looking at it while I'm talking on the phone to them, you know. I said, I want you to take out a map, put an X where your home is, and then I want to go 020 degrees. I said, that's north, a little to the right. And, you know, the dad said, okay, I just did that. Now what? I said, I want you to go, and I got the number 139. I said, 139 miles from your house, 020 degrees, and I have no clue, you know, where they're at in California. I said, put an X. That's where you're going to find the green Chevrolet pickup truck with your son's body next to it.
0: Wow.
1: And, George, I did not believe it. In fact, when I finished with the phone call, but there were plenty of other validations about their son and about the family where they said, you know, there's got to be some substance behind this, you know, spot that I'm giving them. So what happened next was, you know, I hung up the phone. I wanted to take my phone and throw it out the window and never do that type of reading again, because I just had no proof that what I was giving was accurate other than, you know, the pickup truck and different things that I had talked about. Anyway, the next day I get a call that the family shared the recording with the police up in that area. They flew a helicopter over where the X would be and spotted the green Chevy pickup truck, but it was, you know, rusting out. It was pretty hard to spot. And it was in such a bad location, they actually had to go up on ATVs only. And they found the truck, and the body was next to it.
0: What did they think of you after that?
1: Well, that's what you kind of made me talk about that case, because I received a call from the detective.

0: detectives and saying, Mr. Bergman, when's the last time you were up in this part of California? And I said, I've been up and down the eastern seaboard. I've never been out west. I said, so you can't blame this one on me. You know, and plus I just retired. So 8 months earlier, I would have still been, you know, working in Salem. But yeah, I think they were more joking with me, but they heard the tape. You know, and there was amazing. I love validations. I'm all about that. And the mom had called me thanking me for the reading and the information that, you know, helped find their son's body. But she said one of the eerie parts, they went to the Sierra Nevada mountains and talked to the detectives there. And as they got on the highway, their hometown was listed on the mileage charts. Like you know, it'll list your home and then how many miles. And on that sign, it said 139 miles. And she took a picture of it and sent it to me. So, and that could be why the son knew how far up they needed to go on a map.
1: That's amazing. How did you hone your skills, Chuck?
0: I'm kind of like that. At that time, you know, computers were just coming out. And I remember buying a Commodore 64. I had no idea why I wanted it or why I needed it. But within a few months, I was printing my own checks with it. And I learned basic programming just by reading the pamphlet that came with it. So it seems like when I lock in on something like that, I don't get bored with it easily. I hang with it. So when other things started opening up for me, you know, while I was on the police department, I started reading books, and I got very friendly with James Van Praagh through chance.
1: Uh-huh.
0: And mediumship classes, that was probably the best, and even meditation classes.
1: Today, what would you say? You are more psychic or medium?
0: Absolutely more medium. I enjoy the mediumship. Psychic is okay. I mean, I like it, but and people love it. People, I got to tell you, I remember one I'll never forget. A young lady called me up, and I guess that was more mediumistic, but she paid for a reading and got me on the phone and said, my mom passed away recently. Would I ask her mom if it's okay for her to dye her hair a different color? So you see what I mean? I don't like giving out that type of stuff anyway. So we had a little discussion about that, her and I, and obviously I refunded the money. I still connected with the mom, and I said, not only do I want you to change the hair color because you want it, but I want to see pictures of it after you do it. And it was fun. She did it. And even, I don't know, 25 years later, her and I are still friends.
1: Besides the inheritance from your parents, your mother, and your mother's mother, where do you think this gift really comes from?
0: That's a good question. I have no idea, and why some people can do it. And I've watched others, you know, try and try. And I remember one lady went to meditation with us, and we would be connecting with different loved ones and actually giving readings during meditation, you know, at the end of it. And this one lady, after about 7 or 8 months, she yelled really loud in their group, you know, like during meditation. And we like, wow, what's wrong with her? And she jumped out of her chair and she said, I just saw the color blue and it turned to green. But she finally saw something. And it was so cute, because after she put all that time and effort into it, she finally started seeing faces and hearing words and actually giving readings. But it didn't break until it was time for her to actually start receiving, you know, messages.
1: When you were with the Navy on an aircraft carrier in the Vietnam War, weren't you?
0: Yes, I was.
1: Did you use these skills at all there?
0: No, but I was aware of it, and I was on the Shangri-La out of my hometown of Mayport, you know, where I live. I live 20 miles from the base. I would actually go home at night instead of sleeping on board. I would predict things, and even in my sleep, I would see certain things, and it could be very minor, though, like me having conversation with someone, or what they're having for dinner that night, or you never knew what was going to pop in, but it's almost like I was being tested. And there was one incident where I knew to be in a certain area around 2 a.m. and I went out on the catwalk, and I didn't know what made me go out there. And unfortunately, I witnessed an incident where a person was thrown overboard at 2 a.m. So I'm just saying, it's like, and they looked at me, they saw me, and I'm lucky I didn't get thrown over with him.
1: Where can people get your book, The Psychic Cop, Chuck?
0: I would say Amazon seems to be the quickest and the best. I know Apple Books is carrying it and several places. And it's a lot of short stories in there. I wanted it for more police officers that were interested in developing their own abilities, but I wanted them in between calls to be able to, like, read a chapter, close the book, and then a day or two later, read another chapter. I didn't want it to go on and on and on, you know, and make it too drawn out. So it's quick little stories, and people seem to really like it.
1: We'll come back with more with Chuck Bergman as we talk about his psychic life. We'll take calls next hour on Coast to Coast AM.
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0: 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I'm calling a 1-800 number. I need this fixed now.
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3: ABC News, I'm Dave Packer. September's consumer price index was 3.7% higher compared to a year ago, meaning consumers paid more for fuel, food, and other costs of living. The White House blaming the uptick on inflation in new fighting between Iran-backed Houthis and Saudi Arabia in the Middle East. The Social Security Administration saying benefits for cost of living increase will increase next month by 3.6%. That falls a bit short of the inflation rate. Andrew Estruth of the Center for Retirement Research.
4: It's not a perfect measure of inflation, but the reason for that is there's no perfect measure of inflation.
3: More questions about U.S. intelligence sharing with Ukraine. A source in Ukraine's presidential office Tuesday night saying that the United States did share intelligence warning of incoming Russian missile strikes, but did not for the first wave of missiles. New York City Council expected to approve a deal next week to ban horse-drawn carriages in Central Park. ABC News.
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0: And welcome back. George Norrie, along with Chuck Bergman. His website is linked up at coasttocoastam.com, and his book is called The Psychic Cop. When you get these visualizations and these impressions, Chuck, how does it appear? Is it like a picture in your head, or does it just come in as a thought?
1: It usually comes in as a picture, almost like a little video clip sometimes where I get to see, you know, movement or whatever. And it's really interesting how that first developed, where probably my second real meditation, we were there were two of us in the room, and the instructor was, you know, doing a guided meditation where they, you know, give you things to think about and stuff while you're doing the meditation with music. And while I'm sitting there with my eyes closed, I saw what looked like a disc the size of a quarter, but it was cream-colored, very smooth, and it was coming down in front of my face and probably 5 or 6 inches away, but it looked like it was suspended in the air, and it looked like I could reach up and grab it in my hand. But I knew it was a vision. I knew it was something I wasn't thinking about or creating. And usually when we have images, all of us, like you think about, where are my car keys? You know, you might see a flash of where you last left them or something like that, but it's usually very quick. But this still disc came down, and it took about 4 minutes to go from above, you know, my eyebrow area all the way down till it was out of sight. And I thought, gee, that was weird. But then it started coming in from the right, and I could see it on the right. So I told the instructor, hey, what is this all about? And I told her, you know, what was going on. And she said, well, let me know when it disappears. So it went right across the front of my face, over to the left, and then out of sight. I said, there, I can no longer see it. She said that Spirit was setting up a window where they could put imagery, words, and stuff like that. So when they go to show me stuff, sometimes it covers what I call the whole screen, or the whole, you know, my whole vision. It doesn't blind me because I can see through it, but they make it big enough where I get to make out what it is. So it's pretty amazing. I can sometimes even see a full license plate or something like that in that little window.
0: Chuck, how soon after a passing does the spirit become available?
1: George, I've had it happen the very day of the passing.
0: Wow.
1: And it's one in particular where it was a Sunday afternoon, and that night I was giving a reading to a person in New York. And that person, whose spouse had passed away, was so famous, he was profiled on 60 Minutes several times. And I was looking forward to that evening because I'd already given her one reading, and I wanted to connect with her, you know, her deceased husband again. So we go in, and I said, I don't know what to tell you. Your husband's not here, but I have a young man. And everything I described about him, she said, no, it didn't make any sense, and she didn't know who it was and all of that. So I left my office, you know, which was in the house, and as I came into my living area, my sister, my niece, and probably 20 people were sitting in the living room, and found out that my niece's fiance had died that afternoon. And I didn't really know him. I think I met him once. And during the quick reading I gave about him, I picked out he wanted to be a chef. I picked out all these different traits about him. And The lady on the phone kept saying, nope, I don't know who that is. It doesn't make any sense. So we made an agreement. I said, you know, I'll be happy to refund the money, or we'll do it next week or whatever you want. It's your call. And when I left the room, I found out that young man overrode the other reading because he knew that, you know, people were in the house hoping to hear from him. In fact, I hate to call him. His name was Mike. And he knew what I did, but he and I didn't, you know, I didn't get to see him that much.
0: How often do the spirits come to you, or do you have to go to them?
1: Typically, they come to me. I mean, once in a while, I even get it when I'm in a restaurant-type environment, when I'm not expecting it. But there's always a reason why they pick that particular day, that particular person. And I can always trust it when it's happening. I mean, I'm not one to just say, hey, I'm getting your dead father or mother or grandfather. I think that's rude, and that person may not be ready for it, you know, so you don't do it.
0: Right, right.
1: But I know when it's given to me in the proper form, and it's usually funny, then I go ahead and give it to the person, and I'm very careful about feeling them out as I do it. But several I've done unexpectedly turn out to be some of the better readings.
0: In the 32 years you were with the Salem Police Department, weighing it after you retired, where do you think you use your psychic abilities the most? With the police department or now?
1: I would say it's more personal readings for people that, you know, are in need of the comfort of reading and hearing from a loved one that either they didn't get to say goodbye or they... And people even book a reading because they're having experiences themselves and they just want to hear it from someone who knows what's going on in that world. A quick example, I've had many where women will book a reading and they say, am I going crazy or am I feeling my husband not only climb in the bed at night with me, but I hear the bed creaking as they get in the bed. And George, I've heard that too many times to not believe that people are hearing the bed creaking.
0: I love that. Do they describe what their environment is like?
1: Yeah, I don't want to get too... People think I'm crazy if I go too far with it. I actually was given a tour of up there, or I call it the edge of it, because it was a very unusual circumstance where I went there with a gentleman who had just passed over within a couple of weeks, and he wanted to show me what it looked like up there.
0: Is it like heaven?
1: Beyond that, it was, I mean, the stillness and the colors and the just the beauty of it, and it was happy. Everything was happy about it. And I got to prefix it with this, where the gentleman, we were in a group environment with all doing meditation. And George, it was so weird. I'm sitting in the chair. They put the music on. And as I opened my eyes and looked down at my arms on the armrest, both arms were tied to the armrest by heavy, thick rope. And I'm looking at it going, what the heck is this? But I could see the rope. I could feel my hands wouldn't really move. And then I heard a voice say, if you want to be set free, you have to cut the ropes. And then they put a knife like in my lap, a sharp knife. So I cut the ropes. That's when this gentleman came up to me and he said his name was Allen, A-L-L-E-N. He had short black hair and he just kind of whisked me off. You know, mentally, we did this little tour, if you will. Anyway, when the tour was over, I explained what happened to the other people in the room because they have their own little visions. And one of the women in the room, she's a chiropractor. She said, Alan was a patient of hers. He just died 2 weeks earlier. She said it was her favorite patient. Alan was confined to a wheelchair his entire life. So him strapping my arms to the chair. Yeah, I got goosebumps even saying that because I remember like it was yesterday where he was trying to say he didn't enjoy being tied to the chair like that and he couldn't run around like everyone else. And his words to me were, if you want to be set free, you have to cut the ropes. It made me feel like I had the feeling if he cut the ropes himself so he's not in the chair anymore, he may have been admitting to taking his own life.
0: Have you ever been scared doing this?
1: Not really. And I was thinking about that today. You know, before I worked the police department, I worked on an ambulance for about 10 years. And then I shifted over to the police department. And even on the police department, after a number of years, I became a fatal accident investigator or accident reconstructionist. So being around death has not necessarily been new to me. Maybe I accepted some of the readings or some of the information I get. I'm not afraid of it. I've never been afraid of it.
0: Chuck, what would you say in your career might be the most bizarre circumstance you've encountered?
1: Do you mean with the mediumship stuff?
0: Yes.
1: I would have to, one of my favorites is, I call the story The Banker, where I was giving a session to a lady locally. And at the very end of it, she waited and said, I have a brother-in-law who's up in Chicago. He's been missing for 7 days. Could I tell them where he is, or could I help with that? And as soon as she said it, I got a load of information, almost like when you download a file on your phone. You know, it was that quick. I said, I'm hearing the name David. Does that make sense? And she said, yes, that's his name. And I said, I don't know why, but he's in a bank, and he's behind the glass. He's like a teller at a bank. She said, no, he's actually the bank president. I said, okay. So at least I knew I was getting him. And this is the way I operate, too. Once I was able to confirm, just like with the green Chevrolet pickup truck, then I feel confident enough to give, you know, what I would call the scary stuff. And in this case, I said, David is no longer alive. I see him laying in a very shallow,

0: winner called it suicide by drowning, because he had his wallet, had his cell phone on him, and mm-hmm. everything about it, you know, suicide by drowning. And I nothing about the top of the head. So I said, no. When the wife called me about it, I said, I know what I saw. I said, in fact, two men did this to him. And I said, I know a little bit more than what I actually told you, but there's definitely a bullet. And yet the autopsy didn't reflect a bullet at all. So the family hired me to go up to Chicago from Florida and do a reading for the judge, which I had never done anything like that. And by the end of the reading that I gave him and talked about what I do and had a little proof with me, he signed a court order to have the body returned to a different medical examiner. And I remember, boy, the judge put his finger right in my face. He said, Chuck, you better not let me down on this one. And as soon as the body was taken to the second medical examiner, they found the bullet to the top of the head.
1: How could the first one miss that bullet?
0: Well, it turned out later there was a little hanky-panky going on with David and the mafia guys, you know?
1: Uh-huh.
0: And I didn't expect it. I had no idea. And as soon as I heard that, I said, hey, I got to get back to where I live in Middleburg, Florida. They'll never find me there, because I didn't want any part of being, you know, part of that prosecution.
1: We didn't want you floating somewhere.
0: A good way to put it. That was exactly the way I felt. But yeah, that was really an amazing time. And, but I've had a few that have been really strange like that, where I get flooded with information. And it seems like those kind of cases find me. I don't find them. They come to me.
1: Have you ever had a case where they tell you where the money was hidden or something strange like that?
0: Yeah, in fact, on my website is a cute little, if they go to my website, I think three little tiers down is a policeman, and he looks like he's in the thinking position. And that gives an 8-minute clip of different phone readings. And one is funny, where I'm talking to a lady about the money stinks. The money, there's something wrong with the money. She said, what are you talking about? I said, the money your dad left behind. There's something bad about it. And I said, I don't know what this is. Either it was illegal the way he got it, but it doesn't feel right to me, and I don't like it. And she laughed, and she said, he buried his money in the backyard, and the jars he used, the lids rusted away, so all the moisture and everything got into the money that was rolled up inside. Huh. And it smelled so bad that the bank really didn't want to take the money in, but they kind of had to. So, you know, weird things like that do happen, but they do. He was showing me the money was in the backyard, and after they found it, it was like they dug it up. They kind of had an idea that he would do something crazy like that.
1: When we come back with Chuck Bergman, we'll take your questions. If you want a psychic reading, just ask him a specific question. If you want to know about a deceased loved one, tell us about that person, and then he'll run with that, assuming they connect. We'll be back in a moment on Coast to Coast AM.
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0: The world spends years teaching children to fit in, to dim their light. 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
8: From ABC News, I'm Dave Packer. Escalating concern about diesel prices hitting record highs, and Republicans are particularly concerned. Iowa cattle farmer Lance Littlebridge says he's probably spending $100 an hour worth of fuel to keep his farm running, weeks ahead of critical midterm elections, with early voting already underway in parts of the U.S.
9: Farmers typically don't always vote with their checkbook. They vote on social issues. And so I think the mood is that they're still going to continue to vote for those that serve us well. But there is still a lot of talk and concern that the state will go blue.
8: A White House economic advisor blaming the uptick in inflation on new fighting between Iran-backed Houthis and Saudi Arabia in the Middle East. Meanwhile, stocks tumbled Wednesday after higher-than-expected inflation data. ABC's Rachel Scott.
10: The final report on the steep prices Americans are facing before the crucial midterm elections. Spiking gas and diesel now pushing the rate of inflation to 3.7%. In Arizona, President Trump, now nearly 2 years into his term, blaming his predecessor, Joe Biden.
11: Yeah, that was caused by Biden.
10: But inflation has gone up since President Trump took office. The typical American family is paying about $600 more a month than they were 3 years ago.
8: Arizona was the president's rally stop early Wednesday, and then was off to Montana, where he promised federal money
11: to help more Montana families buy a home. Next year, under my leadership, Fannie Mae and Freddie Mac will be investing $3 billion in Montana mortgages to help 10,000 Montana homebuyers achieve their American dream.
8: Six Flags over Georgia is set to reopen Friday, days after a man fell to his death from the Goliath roller coaster. That ride remaining closed as investigators examine what happened. Other Six Flags parks have temporarily closed similar rides. You're listening to ABC News.
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12: These statements have not been evaluated by the FDA. This product is not intended to diagnose, treat, cure, or prevent any disease.
8: New York's city council is expected to vote next week on a bill to end horse-drawn carriage rides in Central Park by 2028. Mayor Zoran Mamdani says the city moves forward, he'll push to support the drivers and owners.
16: Over the course of this entire conversation, I have always spoken about the importance of taking care of the workers in this industry because they have earned their livelihoods from this work. They should not be ones that are simply left as an afterthought of what comes after this.
17: Amdani says they're looking into where to send the horses. North Carolina health officials are reporting two West Nile virus deaths, both adults from the central part of the state. The Plains are facing a flash flood threat heading into the weekend.
18: Flash flooding a major concern near Oklahoma City. The system is slowly pushing east, and then we'll look for that heavy rain and wind to move from the Midwest into the Northeast on Friday, and that'll instigate a huge temperature swing as we head into the weekend. For instance, on Friday, you have record highs in the south, 70s and 80s here in the Northeast, but then by Saturday, only in the 50s. The winds of November are definitely coming early.
17: ABC News senior meteorologist Lee Goldberg. Los Angeles Rams offensive lineman Alaric Jackson had his two-game suspension for punching a member of the Buffalo Bills reduced to one game after appealing the initial ruling. Jackson was disciplined without pay for striking Buffalo linebacker Bradley Chubb in the face after the team's overtime game on Monday night. He won't play in the Rams game against Arizona Sunday. Dave Packer, ABC News.
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20: A burglary at a Bellingham restaurant is under investigation. Lilia's Mexican Cuisine said in a social media post that a person broke in through their patio door earlier this morning. Surveillance footage shows the suspect throwing an object to break the glass door and taking the restaurant's cash register. Lilia's says that while the register didn't contain any cash, some customers' credit and debit cards may have still been inside. Anyone who may have left their card behind at the restaurant is urged to call their bank and cancel the cards. Meanwhile, a familiar face has been tapped to head Bellingham's largest homeless outreach organization. Lighthouse Mission Ministries announced yesterday that it's named Alvin Helms as its next president and CEO. Helms has served in an interim role since former Lighthouse CEO Hans Erschinger Davis stepped down in June after 20 years with the organization. And general election ballots are now out in Whatcom County. The auditor's office mailed ballots in open drop boxes today for the November 3rd election. Ballots are due in an official drop box by 8 p.m. on November 3rd or must be postmarked by Election Day, though the auditor's office recommends mailing them by October 27th. Your forecast for tonight, mostly clear with a low around 46. Tomorrow, mostly sunny with a high near 68. Adam Rideout-Redeker, KGMI News.

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0: And welcome back. George Norrie along with Chuck Berggren as we take your calls this hour, the Psychic Cop. Chuck, have you ever had a spirit try to deceive you or trick you?
1: No, I can't say I have, really. They play jokes once in a while. They can be funny. They'll have me do things that I don't want to do, and then I find out later it's very funny in the end. So they do have a sense of humor, and sometimes you don't expect that.
0: If a spirit reincarnates, can you still communicate with the entity, or is it gone?
1: That's a great question. I've wondered that, and I've never had evidence of, reconnecting. I have a feeling like if it reincarnates, then I don't think it leaves anything behind. I think it's occupied now in the new being, the new body.
0: We're going to take a lot of calls
1: here. That's
0: only
1: my belief.
0: Well, your belief is spirit on. You're going to get a lot of calls here. Let's start with Ray, east of the Rockies in Springfield, Missouri. Ray, welcome to the show. How can we help you?
2: Thank you. I've never done this before. Chuck, I was at Mayport in the Navy also during the war. My dad, Eugene, passed a little over 3 years ago. He was past 104 and was in a home with dementia and was actually beaten up badly at 104 and survived that. I'd just like to know if he's okay.
1: What do you mean he was beaten up badly?
2: He was. He was beaten by his roommate. Younger roommate had dementia. And they said he fell out of bed, but there was no way. He looked like he'd been in a car wreck and two black eyes, broken nose, and extensive wounds. And he survived it, but they covered it up. The state covered it up. But I just tried to keep him alive, and he lived several months past and died from an infection I'd never heard of, and that took a week. I still feel like I failed him so much and didn't protect him enough and get him better care or different place. And he was a World War II Marine. I'm looking at his picture now. And he was just a good old tough farm guy and lived a good life, he and my mom, but I feel like I let him down.
0: All right, don't beat yourself up, Ray, but go ahead, Chuck.

0: All right. I have to start somewhere, and this isn't much, but I do feel like I've got a gentleman here in front of me. And the one thing he keeps stressing upon me is beautiful blue eyes. If he doesn't have the blue eyes, would there be someone else that he would be referring to? Because I don't always know what they mean by it, but I have to use that term, beautiful blue eyes.
1: When my mom's were blue, they were blue.
0: Maybe they're together. Maybe that's what that's all about. I just want to let you know, too, I don't make up anything. Either they put it in front of my face and I see it, or I have to tell you I'm not getting anything. And who would have the very blonde ponytails or pigtail? Yeah, pigtails, I guess. I'm seeing very bright yellowish or blonde hair, and I feel this is a person around you.
1: Good Lord. Well, one of my daughters did have blonde hair as a kid and curly blonde hair. I had curly blonde hair when I was little.
0: So this would be the grandfather, you know, your dad. Was he close to your daughter? Close relationship?
1: They were pretty close. They had some personality traits that he admired her, and she thought the world of him. And
0: there seems to be a pattern that I've picked up on where, when a grandparent or whatever will come through, and they specify a certain grandchild, it's usually their favorite. In fact, parents will even do that. When they come through, though, they may have four or five children, but they only single out one, which would have been their favorite. He's referencing her, and he's wanting me to tell you right now about what you were telling us earlier, which is really sad. He said he doesn't remember it, doesn't mean anything, didn't feel it. He said his body was already beaten up so bad from age, it really didn't matter. And if you think you let him down, he's using a phrase that he probably used when he was here a lot, something about you being crazier than maybe a woodpecker, something like that.
1: Crazier than a peach orchard boar.
0: Okay, no wonder I'm not. I wasn't that far off, but they don't get to
2: not
0: speak
2: bad.
0: Like you and I.
1: But, crazier than a peach orchard boar, yeah.
2: There you go, Ray. Go ahead, Chuck. Wrap it up.
0: Yeah, go ahead. Just letting you know, you're wasting valuable time for no good reason. And I feel like he was a very practical man, and he was your dad, so you got to listen to him. He said, "Are you going right back behind the shed again?" So I think he was a real discipline when he had to be, and a real dad, and a good, wonderful man. You know, when it was time to do that. So.
2: Next up, let's go to our wild card line. Pam is with us in Colorado. Pam, hello there.
3: Hi, Chuck. I'm wondering if you can tell me if there's any message, advice, or insight to me from my family who all have passed away. I have both my parents and three brothers that have passed on, and I've had a pretty challenging several years here, and I'm just wondering if any of them have any kind of message or advice for me, and if there's any of them that is with me more constantly than any others, I'd appreciate it.
2: And how old were the brothers, Pam, when they passed on?
3: Gosh, figure that one out. The youngest one was, they were all in their late 60s or maybe 70.
2: Natural causes?
3: Yes. Well, yeah. Yeah.
2: All right. Go ahead, Chuck. Any connection there?
0: Yeah. I feel like one of the males, one of the brothers, is trying to identify himself as being, how can I politely put this? What would be a good word for a person that's below normal, like, I want to use the word retarded, but I can't.
3: Oh. Well,
0: I'm sorry to say that, but that's what he's giving me, and I'm trying to replace that word with a better word, but I can't think of one.
3: Is he talking about? Are you referring to someone who's still alive?
0: He could be, but I know he's making me use that word, that there's someone that you would recognize as being, you know, mentally unbalanced.
3: We have a fourth brother we basically have disowned because he's nuts. He's very crazy and nuts, and he's the only one alive, but I haven't had any sex with him.
0: Of the three brothers that are over there, this would be the middle one, and he's referencing that one, and there's got to be a connection why the two of them would want to, be with each other. Who is into the boating, the boats? And I'm talking about more than one.
3: Boats. None of them really have had boats. One had a... I'm trying to think of...
2: What about your father?
3: No, Dad didn't have boats. We didn't have boats. One brother was involved with Indian artifacts. Another was a artist, and another one was an architect.
0: I'm seeing a bay area with the boats in the harbor. I'm seeing all of that stuff going on there. There's got to be a reason for it, Pam.
3: For one of my family members, huh? I had lived in Chicago on Lake Michigan years ago.
0: That would do it for me if you were constantly looking at the boats, and if that particular brother was like visiting you in Chicago and was aware of that scenery and really, really liked it. Sometimes you got to plug these things in. It's what?
3: My oldest brother visited Chicago a lot. His name's Skip.
0: Okay, and it could be a reference with him. And now, what was the question again for yourself? You were wanting to find out.
3: Just if any of them have any kind of advice or insight for me for either my health or my future, just because my life's been so challenged.
0: Welcome to the club. We're all getting that now, but I feel like one of them is trying to step forward. Let me just see what he's got to say about this.
3: Sure.
0: Have you ever worked in newspaper or print books? I don't know what this is, but
3: that's where you...
0: No, I want print. I'm getting print very clearly around you, but I feel like very specific, like newspaper articles, stuff like that.
3: No. When I was in Chicago, I worked in the fashion thing a lot. For a while, if that would have anything to do with it, and a lot of those
0: only if you did like their website or you did, you know, something to do with the pamphlets that they mailed out, because I'm getting print around you, and I'm feeling like that's the type of realm that you'll be headed to shortly. That factual stuff.
3: No, I never have, but I am one of those like just the truth kind of person, you know. I don't read stories. I always read real articles or, you know, true stories or true happenings.
0: And that's what I'm getting. That's right around the corner for you, that either work-related but I feel like it's going to start off minor where you're almost tested to see if you're any good at how you write, and then it's going to progress from there. But I'm seeing you've got a lot of good stuff in your future, and your health does really feel pretty good to me. There's nothing. Usually I'll see it too. If it's, you know, wheelchair bound or heart problem or whatever, I'll see it. But I'm not getting that with you. It feels like your health is very good.
2: That makes sense. That's a good thing, huh, Chuck?
0: That's what we all strive for.
2: When these impressions come to you, are they feeding you the information, or are you picking that up from her? Where does it come from?
0: It's coming not from her, because I do listen to the voice. I listen to everything I can, but it just like comes in, like I said, almost like a a cell phone, getting an email. It's like, whoa, look at this. And I get feeling along with every picture that I see. So I know if I like it or don't like it. So I can feel good or bad with it.
2: Do you visualize the spirit?
0: On occasion, I do, yes. Not all the time, but sometimes they'll get really close. I'll even see their eyelashes while they're in front of me blinking. I'll notice the eyelashes and different things about them.
2: So overall, if everything's pretty good for Pam.
0: Pam's got, she's cruising easily. That's what I'm getting. And she doesn't even have to work at it. That's what I'm feeling with her.
2: All right, next up, east of the Rockies, let's go to Jim in Toledo, Ohio. Welcome to the show. Hi, Jim.
4: Hey, George, and hello, Chuck. Chuck, I'm on patrol right now. I'm in my 31st year, and I'm really enjoying your presentation tonight. I just want to know if there's any message from my grandfather.
0: Grandfather, give me his first name, because I'm kind of killing when I get a...
4: Ken. It was Kenneth, or do we call him Ken?
0: Okay. Okay, and I'm sure... where you've been thinking about him while you're riding around that, hey, and by the way, if you've been on that long, why are you working nights and on patrol?
4: Because I left a city job to take a rural job for my last couple of years.
0: Oh, I get it. That was a unique time to be out listening to coast and just the serenity of the nights. I miss it. So, Ken, let's just see what he's got for you. I got to ask, Jim, are things not too... I feel like things haven't gone that well at home, but they're shaping up now. Does that make sense?
4: It does.
0: Okay, and I don't know to what degree, but Ken is applauding you like you wouldn't believe, even with your career and how well you handle yourself. And he wants me to tell you that he's actually with you daily when he... And I don't know if you know this, they can be in multiple places. They travel at the speed of light. And here's the part people aren't aware of, but our loved ones can hear every thought we have. Even if we don't verbalize it, they hear it.
4: Yeah, I've been thinking about it ever since he died, and that was 33 years ago. 32 years ago.
2: Sounds like you were close to him, Jim.
4: Very, very much so. Thank you.
2: All right. Well,
0: one more thing, Jim. Who's into the racetrack?
4: My father liked watching the races, but my grandfather was a big model railroader.
0: It could be just a hello to your father. That would be the link. That would be the way they would acknowledge a certain person, is to say what their, you know, what their hobby is, what their whatever, you know, they do in life. And they say you are what you love, so the spirits tend to bring that out as a happy thing. But it's a hello to him, and he's identifying. In fact, I keep hearing Daytona over and over.
2: How much of this, Chuck, do you have to interpret yourself?
0: I would say probably 20% of it. Sometimes it depends on the spirit. Some are right on the money. They're so accurate. It's like you and I are talking. My favorite one is the gentleman that he said, well, I have a key word with my dad. What is the key word? And I heard Alcoa aluminum, and that was their key word.
2: What was the key word in Eyes Wide Shut? You remember?
0: Remember the movie? I don't remember the word. I don't remember that. No.
2: The password was Fidelio.
0: Fidelio. I'm going to have to watch that thing again. I'm hearing there's a lot you'll pick up if you watch it two or three times.
2: Classic movie indeed. We're going to continue with some phone calls. And the spirits, did the spirits know that they've passed on?
0: I've had one in particular, a motorcycle accident where a kid was killed, hit by a truck.
2: Oh, gosh.
0: But he showed me him getting off his motorcycle, and he thought his friend... which was his cousin Nicholas, he thought Nicholas was the one killed. And then as he's looking at them lifting up Nicholas, he went, wait a minute, that's me. So he was hit and didn't even realize he had been killed. He thought Nick had been killed. So some of them don't realize it when you know, when the death happens. And I don't know if I've talked about it on your show, but I did one where a person was on the second plane to hit the World Trade Center, and he told his wife what everyone experienced and what he experienced, and there was no pain. There was, they weren't even sure what happened.
2: Amazing. We're going to be back in a moment with Chuck Bergman and take final phone calls right here on Coast to Coast AM.
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1: ABC News, I'm Dave Packer. A White House economic advisor is blaming the uptick in inflation on new fighting between Iran-backed Houthis and Saudi Arabia in the Middle East. Spiking gas and diesel now pushing the rate of inflation to 3.7% in September year over year. Social Security Administration saying that benefits for cost of living increase will increase by 3.6%. Arizona was the president's rally stop on Wednesday. Then he was off to Montana, where he promised federal money
2: to help more Montana families buy a home. Next year, under my leadership, Fannie Mae and Freddie Mac will be investing $3 billion in Montana mortgages to help 10,000 Montana homebuyers achieve their American dream.
1: Six Flags over Georgia is set to reopen on Friday, days after a man fell to his death from the Goliath roller coaster. That ride remaining closed as investigators examine what happened. This is ABC News.
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1: 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Of course, this being Wednesday, you Coast Insiders get two great programs from the Old Art Bell Vault.
2: Yeah, we dug deep in the vault. We have over 500 programs in there. We added one from 2002. Art's guest was author Graham Hancock as they discussed evidence of ancient underwater ruins around the world. And then we added a show from 1998. Art spoke to Seth Shostak, the senior astronomer at the Search for Extraterrestrial Intelligence Institute. 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
1: All right. Thank you, Thomas. Appreciate it. And to be an insider, it's only 14 to 15 cents a day.
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0: And welcome back, Chuck Bergman, with us as we talk about the other side. Chuck, what does the other side feel like to you when you get the impressions? Is it a peaceful place?
1: Yeah, it really is. In fact, even when I used to do meditation, I would come out of there after the one-hour session, and it was amazing, the tranquility, the peacefulness. And, you know, I recommend it to anyone that's under high-stress jobs or, you know, you're just looking for a way to have a much easier life.
0: All right, let's go to other calls. Let's go to Mayat in New York. Welcome to the show. Hi, Mayat.
2: Yes, how wonderful. This is such an interesting program. I tell you, you bring sanity to our souls, George and Tommy.
0: Yes, we do.
2: Listen, I have some comment and one question. I got this year, on my Earth Day / birthday, a great gift. Someone who was on Coast, Tanya Carol Richardson, I got her Oracle, Intuition Oracle deck, and it's just so well designed, and the peach and the pink and the designs, Awakening Intuition.

0: I haven't even opened it yet because I just don't want to muck it up. But in her little book that goes with the card set, she explains about the different clairs, right? 64 illustrated cards. And I'd like you to talk about, Chuck, the clairs, such as clairvoyance, which is getting your visions and impressions through sight or seeing images, clairaudience, getting it through the sound, and claircognizance, getting it through feelings, and go into about the different clairs and how you use them, and does it vary, and is it even synesthetic at some point? And I'll listen over the air if you have my question. Thank you, George and Chuck.
1: All right, Chuck, what do you think?
2: All right, and good luck with the cards. Never really, I've seen the tarot cards, never dealt with it. I've had some readings with people that are very good with tarot, so I think, again, it opens up a gateway. It opens up, you know, the mind to do different things. Not much I can tell you other than I tend to have all of those abilities along with feel. I heard on the show last night, I didn't get the name of the person you were interviewing, but this is the one at the prisons, and he talked about being pushed or felt a hand on his shoulder. And I've witnessed that from the spirit world, and there's no difference between that and a real person touching you, and you feel it. So, yeah, I get to see, hear, definitely get feelings, and it's an ever, you know, I'm always working on it, always trying to get better at it. And I think George mentioned it earlier, some of it is interpretation, because, and the reason is, if they materialize and speak like, you know, we're speaking to each other, they would use so much energy that they would only be present for a very short period of time. The way they do it now, they're giving bits and pieces, and we take those bits and pieces, and we're doing the legwork. We're trying to figure out what they're talking about or who they're talking about and letting them do, you know, most of the legwork with it. So, that's about all I can say with it. But I'm happy for you being so deeply involved in the show and everything that you do.
1: And the guest was Ross Allison, who loves going to prisons.
2: Oh, okay. Yes. Yeah, but for the right reason.
1: Next up, first-time caller, Buelling is with us in Maryland. Let's go with that. Hi, Buelling. Go ahead.
3: Hello, gentlemen. How are you?
1: Great.
3: What does the future hold for me?
1: What is the simple question? What does the future hold for him, Chuck?
2: Yeah, let's see what I get. First thing I'm getting is some kind of a reference to a top hat. Would that make, can you do anything with that at all? Any reason for anyone to show up wearing a top hat?
3: It doesn't ring any bell.
1: I can't hear him too much, Chuck. So you,
2: yeah, it's kind of gravelly here. It's
1: just pass it on, and we'll move on. Go ahead, Chuck.
2: Yeah, go ahead.
1: You go ahead.
2: Okay, it's kind of. I need a little more vibration out of him to kind of tune into what's around him.
1: Yeah, I don't think
2: admit, I'm not
1: get
2: getting
1: that.
2: Anything.
1: No impressions at all, huh?
2: I'm not, but it's probably because I need to talk a little or hear their vibration.
1: That's not going to work with his phone. Let's go to Suzanne in Minneapolis.
2: Okay.
1: Go ahead, Suze.
4: Hi, George. Hi, Chuck.
2: Hello.
4: Chuck, I was wondering if you could connect with my parents and if they had anything to say to me.
2: Okay, and I didn't quite catch your name. I was speaking.
1: Suzanne.
2: Suzanne, okay. Hi, Suzanne.
4: Hi.
2: I'm feeling your parents, when they were here, they were very close together, and I'm feeling that they're still that way. They're still living over there on

0: the other side like they did when they were here, would you classify them as what I'd call a happy couple?
1: Sometimes. It was hard. Okay. It was hard to figure out.
0: Yeah, I mean, everyone's got their ups and downs and stuff like that, but I feel like they were meant for each other. So maybe, I think there's a reason why they're coming through this way, to let you know that maybe the way you perceived what was going on with them, to you it may have seemed like rougher times than what it really, really was. That they were playing a role is what it feels like to me. They almost enjoyed having it the way it was.
1: Okay.
0: And who's the dog lover around you?
1: Me.
0: You? Okay, I was hoping it was, but I never know. All I know is I'm seeing several different dogs, and they're giving me that whole... And I feel like this is coming from your mom. I feel like she's more likely to communicate than Dad, because he's there, but he's not making an effort. The mom is. And she's telling me she used to have everything her way. Does that make sense?
1: Yes.
0: Okay, good. So at least she's, you know, she's working with me on this. And I told her, you know, you're hoping that mom could give a little something about you, Suzanne. So that's where I want to go with this. Are you considering, or have you been doing anything with gold?
1: With gold?
0: Yes.
1: No.
0: Are you considering purchasing it or trading it? Or
1: No, I haven't.
0: I know I'm getting this. I'm seeing it clear as a bell. Gold. It's a gold bar that I'm seeing. And
1: okay.
0: So if you think you might know what it is, just let me know.
1: Yeah, no, I have no idea, but maybe you're giving me some advice on what to do.
0: And that happens.
2: Maybe
0: too,
2: someone's going to drop a gold bar on her, huh?
0: Well, I do get this where later I get an email that completely explains it away, like why certain images would come up. And like I talked about earlier, I know where I'm thinking of things to come in, but I also know when they're showing me stuff. And it's your mom definitely talking about there's something about a connection between you and trading gold. And one other thing it could be representing, if you're doing anything at all, like stock market or anything to try and gamble a little, bring in money, then they're going to do it through something positive, like a gold bar or whatever. So I want to leave you with that
1: okay,
0: mostly very positive energy around you, though. And one more thing, anyone into birds? Birds, bird cages?
1: Not that I know of. Birds, no.
2: What do you see with that, Chuck?
0: I'm just seeing several birds, and like they want to bring up the topic. One of the problems I've had on a show like this is I will get emails where other people say everything you gave that one person fits someone else who's on hold right now, you know, waiting to get a reading. I've had that happen several times, but I know I'm getting the birds and I'm getting the gold, and Suzanne's not recognizing that. You know, mom started off good, and I'd like a little bit more out of her if I could, but again, it's all what they're able to show and what they want to talk about.
2: Generally, how long do your sessions last?
0: Typically an hour, and I got to admit, usually we're on the phone and we'll talk for 5 or 10 minutes, and then spirit will interrupt. All of a sudden, I'll start getting the images. We take off with the reading. The next thing I know, the reading is over, and then I don't remember half of it.
2: Do you ever come across a spirit with remorse on their part?
0: All the time, where people realize that while they were here, they really could have had a better time than what they had, you know, and that some of them will even admit treating people incorrectly and, you know, regretting it. You know, looking back is a very powerful thing. So, you know, when you get to look back at what you did while you were here, and don't forget, when you get to the other side, everyone on the other side will know what kind of a person you were when you were here.
2: Next up, let's go to Angela in Canada. Hi, Angela. How can we help you?
3: Hi. Oh, my goodness. You know what? Chuck, hi. And thank you for your screener, too. What

0: actually a placemat, but and I'm a dog lover. But it's got this black lab, and there is like 10 birds on top of his back.
1: Perfect.
0: But I have a question. I also just do have a question about something in terms of dynamics and my circle and family, and my mother's in care, and it's so opposite because my mom's had a long life and my dad had a very short life. So I kind of wondered if there was anything around just that, because there's been challenges and things in the family over the years too. And then my mom is close to, like your mom, George, she's 97.
2: It's amazing, isn't it?
0: Mm-hmm. But yeah, that was kind of my questions. But then when I listened to you just talking about that, I got this feeling and I thought, geez, I wonder if George is going to have me next. And bingo, here I am.
2: Here you are. You're next. And he probably picked you up, Chuck. What do you think?
0: Yep.
1: I attribute that to whoever was wanting to talk to you tonight came in ahead of the other person. The other lady started off good, but yet your mom or whoever jumped in, not your mom, but whoever on the other side wanted to talk, jumped ahead of her, and they will do that. Usually there's a protocol where they all, you know, they go by the rules. They're all pretty good, but every now and then I get it where one will jump ahead of another, and that's why I was feeling that's what was happening there, but I didn't think it would be the next caller, but I have had that happen on the air many, many times.
2: Do they ever introduce themselves to you, the spirits?
1: Some do. They're very eloquent in the way they come on. They let you know who they are, what they want to talk about. Others just kind of ramble on and just show you pictures. And it's like, I don't know. They're very unpredictable, very unpredictable.
2: All right, my friend, thank you for your service and everything else you've done. And come on back again, Chuck.
1: I'd love to, George. It's always good talking with you.
2: You take care of yourself. The name of his book is called The Psychic Cop. His website is linked up at coasttocoastam.com. Up next, we're going to talk about astrology and then take readings with you in the last hour of the show tonight.
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6: From ABC News, I'm Dave Packer. September's Consumer Price Index was 3.7% higher compared to a year ago, meaning consumers paid more for food, fuel, and other costs of living. The White House blaming the uptick in inflation on new fighting between Iran-backed Houthis and Saudi Arabia in the Middle East. ABC's Olivia Rubin on relief for seniors who may be struggling with higher prices.
7: The Social Security Administration saying that benefits for cost of living increase will increase next month by 3.6% is the number there. That is on average about $75 million more a month for the nearly 76 million people who get Social Security benefits. The administration saying that those will largely kick in next year, though for some people they could start hitting on December 31st.
6: The Justice Department sent letters to state and local election officials in California Wednesday, threatening legal action over a list of alleged non-citizen voters that the Trump administration claims were sent mail-in ballots for the upcoming midterms.
8: The Department of Justice gave California officials 48 hours to act on the list by verifying whether it showed non-citizens were sent mail-in ballots and to segregate any potential return ballots that may have been included until the state can verify their citizenship status. Peter Harlambus, ABC News.
6: More questions about U.S. intelligence sharing with Ukraine. A source in Ukraine's presidential office says Tuesday night the United States did share intelligence warning of incoming Russian missile strikes, but not for the first wave of missiles. ABC's Ian Pannell in London.
9: As Russian forces unleash a massive barrage on Ukrainian energy facilities, leaving more than 600,000 without power, Ukraine's President Zelensky says he feels betrayed by the U.S.
6: And it's not just intelligence. Military and political officials in Ukraine saying access to Elon Musk's Starlink system has suddenly been restricted, limiting Ukraine's ability to fend off Russian attacks. 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
6: The four people taken to the hospital after a man was ejected from the Goliath roller coaster this week, all children. Police say their injuries were non-life-threatening. ABC News has obtained 911 audio from the response to save actress Hayden Panettiere when she was found unresponsive in a Greenville, South Carolina apartment in August.
15: EMS fire, what's the address of your emergency?
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16: No, I don't think so.
18: That voice is believed to be Zach Hickerson, the brother of Panettiere's longtime boyfriend, Brian. Brian was there, too.
19: ABC's Trevor Ault. Authorities in Las Vegas believe they've identified the body found in a barrel in Lake Mead discovered in May of 2022. It's the old Tamut survival story. Luna, a 10-year-old Jack Russell Chihuahua mix, has been missing in Yellowstone National Park for a month. She ran off from her family's cabin, but Todd Walton, director of Yellowstone Park Lodges, telling ABC News.
20: We've had some variable weather, and Luna has been seen off and on throughout the canyon area, and very, very fortunately, she was found.
19: Well, not clear how Luna survived for 4 weeks alone in the wild, but officials say she did lose about 10 pounds, now back with her owners. Dave Packer, ABC News.
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24: A burglary at a Bellingham restaurant is under investigation. Lilia's Mexican Cuisine said in a social media post that a person broke in through their patio door earlier this morning. Surveillance footage shows the suspect throwing an object to break the glass door and taking the restaurant's cash register. Lilia's says that while the register didn't contain any cash, some customers' credit and debit cards may have still been inside. Anyone who may have left their card behind at the restaurant is urged to call their bank and cancel the cards. Meanwhile, a familiar face has been tapped to head Bellingham largest homeless outreach organization. Lighthouse Mission Ministries announced yesterday that it's named Alvin Helms as its next president and CEO. Helms has served in an interim role since former Lighthouse CEO Hans Erschinger Davis stepped down in June after 20 years with the organization. And general election ballots are now out in Whatcom County. The auditor's office mailed ballots in open drop boxes today for the November 3rd election. Ballots are due in an official drop box by 8 p.m. on November 3rd or must be postmarked by election day, though the auditor's office recommends mailing them by October 27th. Your forecast for tonight, mostly clear with a low around 46. Tomorrow, mostly sunny with a high near 68. 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
1: What's the world look like through the eyes of an astrologer? We'll check in with Maria Shaw and find out in a moment and take calls with her in the last hour of the show right here on Coast to Coast AM.
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3: I had acute eczema. 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

0: And welcome back to Coast, George Norrie with you. Author, columnist, intuitive astrologer Maria Shaw is the author of 9+ books and a longtime horoscope columnist for Star Magazine and the National Enquirer. Her work focuses on karmic relationships, past lives, and matters of the heart, and she has shared her insights on the Learning Channel, VH1, CBS, E, NBC, and other networks, and her book is called The Soul's 40-Day Journey into the Afterlife. Maria, welcome back. How have you been?
1: Oh, I have been wonderful. Hi, George. Thanks again for having me.
0: Looking forward to it, and I can't think of a better time to have you on. This world is upside down, isn't it?
1: It is. It's just absolutely crazy with all the astrological energy and what's going on politically and energetically. And the good news is, George, is I am on my way to Salem, Massachusetts to get into the Halloween spirit.
0: That's where our previous guest was from.
1: Oh, really? Oh, my gosh. Yeah, I'm on my way. I'm actually in Sturbridge, Massachusetts right now. We'll land in Salem tomorrow.
0: He was on the Salem Police Department for 32 years.
1: Wow, I bet you he's seen a lot.
0: Oh, yes. He's a psychic medium himself, and he's gone through a lot. How did you get involved in astrology?
1: Well, I used to do what you do. I was a television newscaster and radio host in Detroit in Flint, Michigan. And I met my biological mother, and she was an astrologer by night and a real estate executive by day. And when I first met her, she said I was real intuitive and that I ought to be doing this. And well, she trained me how to do it. And lo and behold, when you're on the right path, things just kind of develop. And 33 years later, here I am.
0: Were you in the Detroit market or just Flint?
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0: I worked at every television station in Detroit and the old WCAR radio.
1: Oh, yes, yes. I remember we talked about that before. Yeah, we have those Michigan ties.
0: We sure do. Mom's still there, 97 years old, doing her thing.
1: Oh, my God. God bless her. Wow.
0: Now, with astrology, you look at various months like retrogrades. Where do we stand right now?
1: Well, we stand with 2 retrogrades going on this month, and we're already in Venus retrograde right now, and Venus is the planet of love and relationships and beauty and money, and it's been retrograde since early October. It'll stay retrograde until November 14th, and this is not a good time to have any type of cosmetic surgery, not even Botox. It's not a good time to buy luxury items, but it is a very good time to see past life lovers come up from the dead. Okay. We're going to see a lot of people from the past come into play. And also it's a good time to review your relationships. Now on October 24th, Mercury is going to go retrograde. And most people have heard of Mercury retrograde. And that's also going to be in the sign of Scorpio, just like Venus retrograde in Scorpio. So our Scorpio and our Libra friends are going to get hit the most. And that's going to go on until November 14th. So Mercury retrograde through Halloween and early part of November. It's not a good time to sign contracts, start anything new, buy electronics, buy a car. I mean, you can't stop your life, but at the same time, you can work around the retrograde. And that's a good time to review things and re-edit and refinance, anything with RE in front of it.
0: And tell us what retrograde is. What is that happening to the planet?
1: Yeah, it's when the planets appear to go backwards in the sky. And when that happens for Mercury retrograde, which is about 3 to 4 times a year, Venus retrograde, not that often, about every 18 months or so, things go backwards, so to speak. Things seem to slow down. You have to do things over. So when the planet is retrograding, we are supposed to slow down. And anything with RE in front of it, you can do. But new starts usually, they don't work out. You have to redo them. So it's kind of a frustrating time. But if you use it correctly and you use it for what it's made for, to go back over things, it can be actually quite constructive. There's a lot of people born during retrogrades. And if there was a retrograde when you were born, you actually thrive during that period. The other times of the year, maybe not so much. But if you were born during a Mercury retrograde, you know, you thrive during those periods.
0: Maria, why does astrology seem to work with alignments of planets and things like that?
1: Well, I think that we have to recognize that first and foremost, astrology is a science. The art is in the interpretation. So I think if we look at it from a scientific standpoint, it has a lot of merit. And what happens is when you're born, there is the planets were in a position in the sky as such. And throughout your lifetime, the transiting planets connect with your birth planets and they activate energy. And we're all energy. And it works because of that. And whether it's a positive aspect or a challenging aspect, it's all part of our path. It's all of what our soul contract was here to do. And if you look at your chart, it's like a map of your life. And but you still drive the car. So if you follow your map, life can be a super highway. If you veer off and maybe don't do what your map is telling you, you know, things can get a little rough in life. And most people, they go around oblivious. They have no idea that they have this map and what it can tell them. You know, your astrology chart can tell you about your past, your present, your future, and it can even tell you about what your soul will be doing in the afterlife.
0: Truly remarkable how it works, isn't it?
1: Mm-hmm. I love it.
0: Did it take you a long time to learn it?
1: Oh, I'm still learning. That's the one thing about astrology. There's always something to learn. I mean, it's ancient. You know, it goes back thousands of years. And so it's almost like you want to look at it like wallpaper. You just keep peeling the wallpaper off because there's so much to learn and so many different types of astrology too, and theories and concepts. I just deal with Western astrology, but Vedic astrology, which is Eastern astrology, is quite fascinating too. But I don't usually get into that. It's too overwhelming. I have enough to deal with just looking at the planets every day.
0: We're coming into the season now of Halloween, Thanksgiving, Christmas, New Year's. It's one of the greatest times of the year. How do you see it astrologically?
1: Well, I think if we can just get through till the middle of November and the planets start to go forward, I think that we've got a good jump start on the holiday season. Now, the last couple years, we have had retrograde, especially Mercury retrograde, during the holiday season, during Christmas and Thanksgiving. And that really derailed a lot of holiday plans, travel, mail was slower. Anytime Mercury rules the mail, and it rules time. So anytime that you you have a Mercury retrograde during the holiday season, you better mail your packages out, your Christmas gifts, your holiday gifts out early. I remember I did this last year to my assistant. I thought I was ahead of the game, and I mailed it out December 10th, her package, and it didn't get there till the third week of January.
0: Wow.
1: And it was during the shadow of Mercury. So you got to watch out for that too. But I think it'll be an easier Thanksgiving through Christmas because we don't have to deal with the retrogrades. We do have a beautiful full moon coming up on the 26th of December, the day after Christmas, but we'll feel that energy before. And it's going to be in the sign of Cancer, which rules home and family and, you know, sentiments. So I think that energy of that full moon will be very nice to bring people together this holiday season.
0: Now, of course, we're born and we don't have much of a choice of the celestial events that are out there. How do you compensate for that?
1: Well, I think if we look at it from a soul perspective, our soul does choose when we want to be born. And there's a lot of people that will say, well, I was a C-section. Well, the soul still orchestrated that in some way, shape, or form. So I think if you know your chart and you know when the energies are going to hit, when they're in play, positive, challenging, et cetera, you know, you can navigate it and work around it. So if we know that Mercury's retrograde coming up October 24th, through November 14th of this year, we can pre-plan. We can get all of our contracts done before. We can buy that vehicle before. And then during the retrograde, we can plan on what we want to do to review and things. So we can work around things. Your chart is not cursed. You just have to look at it from a soul perspective and say, okay, this is what my soul chose to learn, what I've came over to grow and work on, because in our chart, it shows us that we have a life lesson, which is the main reason we're here, a soul purpose, which satisfies the soul, and then a karmic lesson, which was something that was not satisfied in a former incarnation. So we bring that over into this one. So we're working on all those three main things, as well as a lot of other things. And the chart can tell us when those aspects are being hit and to pay attention. So we can navigate things a little easier. But most people are oblivious. They walk around not knowing they have this map.
0: If some people are born on a bad celestial astrological time, does that mean their life is behind the eight ball? Can they compensate for that?
1: They certainly can, because you have positive planets and you have challenging planets, but the challenging planets help us grow the most. And so if you have some harsh, let's say, Saturn aspects or Pluto aspects in your chart, you also have to look for Venus and Jupiter. Jupiter is the great protector, the benefactor, the Santa Claus of the zodiac. So while you might have a challenging transit to look at, you also have Jupiter somewhere in your chart at the same time transiting to help placate, to help bring blessings in another area. So there's a balance there. You know, the universe gives us a balance to look for. It's not going to leave you stranded. It's going to give you some help somewhere.
0: You've looked at zodiac signs and ghosts at the same time. What's the correlation?
1: There's a lot of zodiac signs that could get attachments. There's some that I recommend completely stay away from: haunted houses, paranormal events, some even Salem, Massachusetts, because there is a lot going on there right now. I don't know if you've talked about Annabelle the doll being in Salem. That's I have my assistants. She went and saw Annabelle last weekend, her and her daughter. Since she's coming home, two of her family members are in the hospital. Her car died. I mean, she's calling me. What did I do? What did I do? I said I would never went. But it's one thing after another for her. But there are certain signs, zodiac signs, that can get attachments very easily. And one of those signs is Pisces, because they're ruled by Neptune, which there's no boundaries. And Pisces are like a sponge. They soak everything in. They're very susceptible to their environment. So those people born in late February and March, it's easier for a ghost or a haunting to attach themselves and mess with their energy. Like, let's say, for instance, a Scorpio is also a water sign, but they're ruled by Pluto. They put up boundaries. Pisces don't have a lot of boundary energy, but Scorpios, you're not going to be able to get past their boundary. So Scorpio is the one sign, though, that the veil is thinner from here to the other side to people born in late October, November. That's because they're ruled by the planet Pluto, which rules the afterlife, ghosts, death, etc. So Scorpios, even at a young age, could grow up in a haunted house, see spirits, see apparitions. They kind of had this sixth sense, but they're not going to get attachments. They may go into haunted houses, but they're going to come out. They're going to come out clean.
0: How do spirits work with haunted houses? How does that work?
1: You're asking the right person for this one, because the last 25 years, I live in New Orleans in the French Quarter. And my house is haunted. It was built in 1832, and it has three levels. And we have ghosts that cannot come up to the second level. We have ghosts that are on the third level. But I believe that, especially in New Orleans, in the French Quarter, we can't tear anything down. Our buildings have to look the exact same as they did when they were built, the same color, the same decor. If you change anything on the outside, the Vieux Carré will fine you. It's got to meet regulations and codes based on the way the house looked back so many years. And so therefore, I believe the spirits of the people that live there recognize those homes. They recognize that was their dwelling. And a lot of times spirit will stay stuck in where they feel is home. And if their home is there and all those historical buildings, and there's also imprints in the French Quarter, you want to think about all of the murders, the deaths, the crazy historical stuff, the joys, the highs, the lows, all those big emotions. So spirit will attract itself to that energy as well, especially if they've missed their home, or maybe they had a murder there or something that they keep replaying, you know, the residual hauntings too. So I just think from my perspective of where I live, I believe that there's a lot of hauntings because we still have all of the ghost stuff, you know, the antique stores, the houses and everything.
0: Is it healthy, Maria, to live in a haunted house?
1: If you're a nine life path, you can. If you're not a nine life path, I do not recommend it. I am a nine life path. I love New Orleans. I love the energy. It gives me a lot of energy. I always say that by day, the tourists rule my city. At night, the ghosts rule. I don't have a problem with it. But for a lot of people, it's not healthy. I can live among the ghosts and function. I'm not scared. But I also have very good ghosts. I don't have anything demonic or anything evil in my home. You know, and it depends on the person. It depends on who's haunting the house too. If you have an ancestor or relative that maybe you're living in their home that you've inherited and you feel protected and safe, and that's fine. That's their energy. But if you live in a home that could be held with some negative energy, you definitely want to try to, I would say you want to remove that energy because you don't want any attachments or any energy messing with yours.
0: Now, how do you remove the energy? How do you get rid of it?
1: Well, most times, and I'm not saying in all cases, but most times you can sage and cleanse your house. You can bring in a priest from St. Louis Cathedral, or you can do it yourself with sage, Palo Santo. The one thing that people make a mistake with, though, I'd like to say, is that after a lot of people will sage their house and they'll open up the windows and the doors and go through and the circular motion with the sage, remove all the dead energy, but they forget to seal it. And that's the thing. They always say, Maria, my ghost came back after I saged and cleansed it. Everything was fine for 3 weeks. And then later on, it came back. What happened? You didn't seal the house. I tell people that they should put 4 pieces of black tourmaline in the 4 corners. Black tourmaline is a stone that helps. It's like a shield that helps protect you against negative energy. As a paranormal researcher, I also use it anytime I do any events. I always have a piece of tourmaline on me. But seal in your house so it doesn't come back in. But saging, things like that, if it's a heavier entity that doesn't want to leave, you may have to call in the big guns, you know, some psychic or paranormal expert or a priest, you know, and that can take a lot of work and a lot of different visits.
0: Is there something magical behind any of this, Maria?
1: Your thoughts and your belief system is magical. Your imagination, you know, what you believe in can attract things, just like manifesting. You know, you are magic and your thoughts are magic. So, and that one of the signs that I was talking about earlier, Scorpio, they are the master manifester. They can think about something or talk about something. If they do it long enough and hard enough, that stuff can come to pass. We all can. So there is some little bit of magic to it, yes.
0: If somebody tells you their birthday, do you generally know what kind of personality they have without knowing them?
1: You know, I do ask a lot of people their birthday sometimes before I even ask them their name. So you can tell. I mean, the first time that I met you, George, I asked you, oh, what's your birthday? Do you know your rising sign? Do you know your moon? Mm-hmm. Most people don't know that. They do know their sun sign. Oh, I'm a Gemini, as you are. I'm a Cancer. But to a certain degree, you know, the thing is you have to look at the whole chart. But Geminis usually get a pass from me. I love all Geminis. And that's because I was born with Venus in Gemini. But it can tell me a lot about a person. But in order to get the true essence of somebody, you really need to do their whole chart. Because we could have 10 Geminis in the room right now, and they all may have a different life path. They all might have a different personality. But the one thing is they're probably very intelligent people, like to communicate, like to talk. If they're not talking, they're thinking. And they hate to be bored. So there's some generalities about each of the signs that you can kind of understand and tell, which is very helpful in business and helpful in this field. But to get a true picture, you really do need to do someone's chart.
0: We're going to come back in a moment with Maria Shaw and talk more about astrology. We'll do readings next hour. I'll tell you about that later on.

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2: Dave Packard. The White House is blaming the uptick in inflation on the fighting in the Middle East. Meanwhile, stocks tumbled after the higher-than-expected inflation data today. ABC's Olivia Rubin.
3: Gas is up 34% year-to-year. Energy prices up 20% year-to-year. Fuel oil up 74%. Airfare 22%. Electricity 4.4%. Of course, there are other areas seeing increases as well. According to this report, food up 2.5%. The price of eating out up 3.5%.
2: Now it's Maryland. Board administrator confirms state officials in that state informed by federal authorities today of a possible suspicious letter addressed to them. This a day after election officials in Louisiana and Oklahoma said letters with unknown substances were sent to their offices, neither found to be hazardous. At Cornell University, the faculty senate debated a no-confidence resolution to condemn that school's response to campus sexual violence. This is ABC News.
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4: Whether it's physical activity, obesity, diet, smoking, low on hormones, stress, sleep disorders, or your age, can be supported by reducing inflammation and aiding the body to heal itself appropriately. 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

0: And welcome back, George Norrie, along with Maria Shaw, as we talk about astrology. It's fantastic. And how many years you've been doing this now, Maria?
1: Oh, about 34 years. Yeah.
0: Did you ever have any regrets?
1: No, I like being my own boss. And I met so many wonderful people and have been able to travel because of this career. And I've just had a ball. It doesn't even seem like a job. It seems more like fun. I look forward to every day, and I've met so many people.
0: When people hear you're an astrologer, what do they say?
1: What can you tell me about my life? Everybody has a question. Whether they really believe in it or not, they're still curious. I think everybody does on some level. You know, the astrology pages, the horoscopes are the number one read, whether it be online. They used to be in print. It was the number one read page in TV Guide, you know, years and years ago. So I think everybody is curious, and they all want to know about themselves. And it's, you know, it's fun, because it definitely, if I'm at a party and amongst a bunch of strangers, people tend to gravitate toward you. They have a lot of questions.
0: It's very similar to numerology, isn't it?
1: Yes. You know, numbers have power, just like the planets. Numbers have energy, and they also can help us interpret people's personalities. Like number one is obviously feels like an Aries personality, independent, aggressive, about them. You know, it's about their life. Two is usually related to Libra, which has a lot to do with relationships and partnerships. And three is Gemini. So we can look at the numbers in association with astrology too. You can also add the tarot into that as well. They all relate. All those modalities work with each other.
0: Fantastic. Now, what would you say in your career has been the most fascinating aspect of what you do?
1: In my career, I think it has a lot to do with the mediumship work that I do, where I help people connect with people on the other side that they've lost. It's amazing to see what channeled messages, when they come through, how much healing can occur and breakthroughs, especially if people's been carrying a tremendous amount of grief. So that's something else I do besides astrology, but I'll tell you what, that's probably the most satisfying, because people that have been grieving for years and years, they can have a breakthrough. And a lot of us just want to know if our loved ones on the other side are okay. And when you can pick up names and messages and specific things that only they know, you know, that is pertinent to them, that's even more special.
0: What are some of the best astrological positions the planets can be in? For all of us.
1: Well, I like when Venus is on the sun, when you're born with a Venus-Sun conjunction, when Venus is in the same sign as your sun sign, that usually gives you a charming personality. You tend to have a little bit of an easier life, unless there's some hard squares or oppositions. Again, we have to look at the whole chart, but if you have a nice Venus conjunction, you're usually very attractive, charming, people like you. That's a nice Jupiter. Jupiter, even though it can be excess, tends to also benefit you. I like to see Jupiter or Venus in the 12th house as well, because that's the sign of the guardian angel. Those people always tend to land on their feet and have extra protection. So Venus and Jupiter transits are very nice. It makes things a little easier in someone's life.
0: Now, when we take calls next hour with people, you need their name, obviously, their birth date, city, state. Do you need them to ask you a question, or do you just run with it?
1: Whatever they'd like to do. If they just want a general reading, they can just say my first name, what their birthday is. Again, we're not going to be doing, you know, getting into in-depth charts. We're going to do sun sign astrology. And they can ask a specific question if they like.
0: And can people email you through your website?
1: Yes, there's some information on there. They can also just go to mariashaw.com, and they can get information about readings, and if they want to ask, about product and thing, and my events too, because I'm going to be doing a lot of events this month because of Halloween.
0: And Maria, tell us about The Soul's 40-Day Journey into the Afterlife. Tell us about that book.
1: Yeah, that was a book that I was driven to write by the angels, you know, and oh my gosh, I got it written in 4 days. I had an editor in 4 days. I had a printer in 4 days. Normally, writing a book and getting it to print. And it's a self-published book. I didn't have Llewellyn publish at this time. And it was amazing. I kicked my husband out of the house for those 4 days. He went to a vacation home. Huh. And I wrote all night long, all night long. I just had all this energy. And basically, it's a book about what, after somebody leaves the earth plane, they take their last breath here on earth, what the soul does before they completely acclimate to the other side. I believe there is a 40-day journey that the soul makes. And for the first 10, 13 days, the soul may linger around on the earth plane visiting, you know, their memorial if they have one, visiting family members they didn't get to say goodbye to, going to places that they want to. And then they end up meeting some of their ancestors on the other side, and they kind of do a life review. And then by the 40th day, they should have released the energy to the earth and completely acclimated to the other side. So there's a whole journey with this. And that's why it's so important that we offer prayers and intentions the first 3 to 5 days after somebody departs. We can pray for their soul to have a peaceful journey, you know, not a fitful journey to the other side. So it's a really cool book. It gives a lot of examples, but it'll bring a lot of peace to the people that are living. And I've actually had people that knew they were going to pass on, that they were only given so many months to live, or they were in hospice, and they would order the book, and they said that it made them feel more at peace before they made their transition.
0: Is there a planetary alignment you'd prefer to another one?
1: Oh, yes. I'm in one right now. Jupiter conjunct my midheaven. And your midheaven is your work, your career, the outside world. And for somebody that is in the media, this is a great aspect to have, because it helps you reach more people and the masses. And of course, I'm doing the show tonight. So I like Jupiter conjunct the midheaven by transit, because it brings in a lot of opportunity for your career and anything that you're working on. So that's what I'm dealing with now, and I'm very blessed.
0: Do you sometimes recommend that people wait for certain alignments?
1: Yes. Timing is everything in astrology. So if you know you're going to have a very, very good time frame coming up, let's say for your career or for finances, what you want to do is you want to prepare yourself as it's coming and be ready to take opportunities. So you want to prepare a couple months before, or maybe even 6 months before, and put yourself in a position, put a game plan together to receive what it is that you're going after. If it's not a good time to release a book or release a project, then you want to hold back, because you may not get the results you want. I do a lot of timing for people. When should I open a business? When should I get married? You know, timing is everything, because your marriage also has a chart. So I do event charts too. So the day that you get married, what moon sign, the moon and the sun need to be in alignment on a marriage day. The moon represents the bride, the sun represents the groom, and you want those in perfect alignment if you can get it. So everything is energy. Everything relates to time. So yes, absolutely.
0: We just talked about spirit attachments a few days ago, but you look at it too astrologically, don't you?
1: Yes, there are certain times of the year that the veil is much thinner. You could be more susceptible because of a transit. And right now we are moving into Scorpio season as of the 23rd of October. And again, Scorpio season is ruled by Pluto, which rules the underworld and ghosts and the paranormal, amongst other things. We'll stay in Scorpio season until the 21st, 22nd of November. So the veil is thinner. And a lot of people will feel that maybe never have had ghostly or paranormal experiences will feel or sense a presence. And it doesn't have to do just with Halloween, although we're lucky because Halloween does fall during this period. But people are more prone to feeling that energy of that sign. And so if it's in Scorpio, no matter what sign you are, you're going to feel the Scorpio vibe and the Scorpio energy, which one of the things it rules is ghosts.
0: What has been one of the strangest things you've encountered doing what you do?
1: Oh, wow. There's so many. But because it is Halloween season, a lot of ghostly activity. We investigated the Lizzie Borden house a couple years back in Fall River, Massachusetts. And we were there close to Halloween, Scorpio season, and the veil was thinning. And we were in Lizzie Borden's bedroom. And she still had her books in the room and her clothing. It was really cool. I think they've taken that stuff out now because people were stealing it. But we had the camera going. And in order to turn the camera on, you had to push a lever. And it would take a little bit to push it down and push it up. Well, we were filming and we were talking to Lizzie, her spirit anyhow. And the camera automatically just shut down. Shut right off, and we couldn't power it up for anything. But that lever went actually down. So nobody could believe it. Even the cameraman that was with us ran over and he said, I'm getting out of here. I am not spending the night here. And at the same location, about a year before that, I was laying in Abby Borden's bedroom, and I kept my clothes on, my boots, my coat, because I was ready to run if something happened. You could just feel the energy there. And she had come in the room, and because earlier in the night, we kept saying, what is your name? What is your name? We were trying to connect with the spirit. She got right in our face, my husband and I's face, and you could see her apparition. And she said, what is your name? What is your name? Well, I bolted out of there. So we've had some really cool experiences. There's many, many more, but that's one that comes to mind.
0: What about the death charts? You do that, don't you?
1: Yeah, I do the afterlife charts, sure. When somebody passes on, you can take, just like when they're born, you take the time that they were born, the city they were born in, the date they were born, and you comprise our birth chart so we can see what our future is going to be like. When somebody passes on, we take the day of death, the hour of death, the exact minute, and the location they died. And we can also see, based on that chart, what they're going to be doing in the afterlife. The karma that they left behind that they still need to work on in the afterlife, or do they reincarnate and come back and work it on here and back to the earth plane? How long could they stay on the other side? The chart also can show who came to receive them, who was waiting for them to help them with their transition. There is also a formula that you can do to find out in the recent lifetime what the person died of, what karma they left on the table, if they were male or female, and how old they were when they passed. There's a specific formula for that. And don't ask me to repeat it now because I have to look it up in my notes because it's been so long since I used it. But like I said, astrology is so fascinating. There's so much that you can learn past, present, and future.
0: Is there an astrological sign that you wish nobody got?
1: Well, like I said, our soul chooses our chart and our sign to grow. From the ego standpoint, yeah. I would probably not want to come back as a Virgo because Virgo is the sign of the servant, and they're always got something. It's at

0: What has been one of the most satisfying things you've done?
1: I would probably say to reach a lot of people and educate them as to what astrology is, because a lot of people have no clue that they have this whole map like we were talking about earlier. And really, if you know yourself, if you know why you're here, and to be able to touch people's lives and say, okay, you know, this is why you're here. Most people will say, what is my purpose? I just feel like I'm listless. I'm walking around this world and have no idea who I am or why I'm here. And if you can pinpoint those things in the chart and it resonates with them, you'll see their whole vibe change, and they go out into the world and they work their chart. They do their life and their whole life changes. Knowledge is power. And I think the most satisfying thing is me giving people knowledge.
0: And you do a great job doing that, Maria. You know that?
1: Thank you. Thank you.
0: Has it ever been emotional for you?
1: Yes. Especially when there's really heavy, heavy things. I think almost like astrologers or counselors, they have to throw on so many hats, you know, friend, counselor, comforter, teacher, spiritual guru, whatever you want to call it. You know, we have to wear so many hats. But I think the biggest thing, the hardest thing for me is when people come to me and they ask about people that they've lost, and also when mothers and fathers have lost their children. So that's, and I cannot imagine, thank goodness I haven't went through that, but when you can bring them some comfort and you can explain to them, you know, maybe why that soul that was their child came over and what their purpose was, and that maybe one of their exit points was earlier, and maybe they had lived their lesson and completed their journey and was able to go home.
0: We'll come back and take your calls with Maria Shaw in just a moment on Coast to Coast AM.
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0: Hi, I'm Janice, principal at Whatcom Academy, the kind of school that's for everybody. Walk down our hall and you'll find kids from every kind of family, every background, every faith, and no faith at all. The kid who asks 100 questions and the kid who'd rather watch a while first, the one who's reading chapter books and the one still working at it, all of them under one roof, and every single one of them belongs here. I think of a little boy who came to us so shy he could barely say good morning, and by spring he was leading the class garden project. I know a child can feel it, whether a place was really built for them in mind. And this one is. Preschool through fifth grade, small class sizes, right here in Bellingham. Tuition is $500 a month because a school that welcomes everyone ought to be within reach for everyone. So come see us, whoever your child is. There's a seat here with their name on it. Whatcom Academy.
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4: From ABC News, I'm Dave Packer. Escalating concern about diesel prices hitting record highs, and Republicans are particularly concerned. Iowa cattle farmer Lance Littlebridge says he's probably spending $100 an hour worth of fuel to keep his farm running, weeks ahead of critical midterm elections, with early voting already underway in parts of the U.S.
5: Farmers typically don't always vote with their checkbook. They vote on social issues, and so I think the mood is that they're still going to continue to vote for those that serve us well. But there is still a lot of talk and concern that the state will go blue.
4: A White House economic advisor blaming the uptick in inflation on new fighting between Iran-backed Houthis and Saudi Arabia in the Middle East. Meanwhile, stocks tumbled Wednesday after higher-than-expected inflation data. ABC's Rachel Scott.
6: The final report on the steep prices Americans are facing before the crucial midterm elections. Spiking gas and diesel now pushing the rate of inflation to 3.7%. In Arizona, President Trump, now nearly 2 years into his term, blaming his predecessor, Joe Biden.
7: Yeah, that was caused by Biden.
6: But inflation has gone up since President Trump took office. The typical American family is paying about $600 more a month than they were 3 years ago.
4: Arizona was the president's rally stop early Wednesday, and then was off to Montana, where he promised federal money
7: to help more Montana families buy a home. Next year, under my leadership, Fannie Mae and Freddie Mac will be investing $3 billion in Montana mortgages to help 10,000 Montana homebuyers achieve their American dream.
4: Six Flags over Georgia is set to reopen Friday, days after a man fell to his death from the Goliath roller coaster. That ride remaining closed as investigators examine what happened. Other Six Flags parks have temporarily closed similar rides. You're listening to ABC News.
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4: New York's city council is expected to vote next week on a bill to end horse-drawn carriage rides in Central Park by 2028. Mayor Zoran Mamdani says the city moves forward, he'll push to support the drivers and owners.
14: Over the course of this entire conversation, I have always spoken about the importance of taking care of the workers in this industry, because they have earned their livelihoods from this work. They should not be ones that are simply left as an afterthought of what comes after this.
4: Mamdani says they're looking into where to send the horses. North Carolina health officials are reporting two West Nile virus deaths, both adults from the central part of the state. The Plains are facing a flash flood threat heading into the weekend.
15: Flash flooding a major concern near Oklahoma City. The system is slowly pushing east, and then we'll look for that heavy rain and wind to move from the Midwest into the Northeast on Friday, and that'll instigate a huge temperature swing as we head into the weekend. For instance, on Friday, you have record highs in the south, 70s and 80s here in the Northeast, but then by Saturday, only in the 50s. The winds of November definitely coming early.
4: ABC News senior meteorologist Lee Goldberg. Los Angeles
16: Los Rams offensive lineman Alaric Jackson had his two-game suspension for punching a member of the Buffalo Bills reduced to one game after appealing the initial ruling. Jackson was disciplined without pay for striking Buffalo linebacker Bradley Chubb in the face after the team's overtime game on Monday night. He won't play in the Rams game against Arizona Sunday. Dave Packer, ABC News.
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17: A burglary at a Bellingham restaurant is under investigation. Lilia's Mexican Cuisine said in a social media post that a person broke in through their patio door earlier this morning. Surveillance footage shows the suspect throwing an object to break the glass door and taking the restaurant's cash register. Lilia's says that while the register didn't contain any cash, some customers' credit and debit cards may have still been inside. Anyone who may have left their card behind at the restaurant is urged to call their bank and cancel the cards. Meanwhile, a familiar face has been tapped to head Bellingham's largest homeless outreach organization. Lighthouse Mission Ministries announced yesterday that it's named Alvin Helms as its next president and CEO. Helms has served in an interim role since former Lighthouse CEO Hans Erschinger Davis stepped down in June after 20 years with the organization. And general election ballots are now out in Whatcom County. The auditor's office mailed ballots in open drop boxes today for the November 3rd election. Ballots are due in an official drop box by 8 p.m. on November 3rd or must be postmarked by election day, though the auditor's office recommends mailing them by October 27th. Your forecast for tonight, mostly clear with a low around 46. Tomorrow, mostly sunny with a high near 68. Adam Rideout-Redeker, KGMI News.

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1: And our special guest, Maria Shaw, the astrologer. We're going to take some calls. We need from you your birth month, day and year, the city, state you're calling from, and your name, obviously. 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But we'll be back with Maria and you in a moment on Coast to Coast AM. 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

0: Welcome back, George Norrie, along with Maria Shaw, and your phone calls as well as we talk about the spirit world. 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
0: What is the single best planet to have in your astrology chart?
1: Some people would say Saturn, some astrologers, because that helps our soul grow and learn our lessons. I'm still like Jupiter. Jupiter, even though it can be excess, always protects, always brings blessings and opportunity. So to me, I love Jupiter.
0: What about Saturn?
1: Saturn is a very karmic planet. Saturn, for our soul's growth, is probably the best planet to have in alignment if you're looking at getting a lot of work done as a soul in the current incarnation. Saturn teaches us lessons. It makes us work for everything, and then it rewards us for a job well done. So wherever Saturn falls in your chart is where you want to pay close attention to, because that's one of the main reasons that you came over into this incarnation. So for instance, my Saturn is in the fourth house of my chart, which has to do with home and family. So I came over with family generational karma, lessons in that regard. And then if I work my Saturn in my chart and I understand it and I do the lessons that comes up throughout my lifetime, I have major rewards. And then I don't have to deal with that karma in the next lifetime. But Saturn will always reward you if you pass the tests.
0: Fantastic. Let's go to the calls. I'm going to give you the birth date first to get you a head start, okay?
1: Mm-hmm.
0: We're going to start with 12-11-49, December 11th, 1949. We're going to Richard in Kansas City, Missouri. Hello, Rich. How are you?
2: Yes. Hello, George and Maria. My wife, Rachel, born 8-30-52, recently died in a Denver hospital having cancer. And she was planning on coming back to be with me here in Kansas City. And we were both going to go back to medical school and have some children. And my question is, I don't know what to do about the future, and I need help there. I'm having a difficult time.
1: Oh, I'm so sorry. I'm so sorry to hear this. Wow. You certainly have been dealt a big blow here. Wow. I do want to tell you that you do have some happiness ahead of you. Jupiter, that planet of good luck and abundance, is your ruling planet. You were born with that. But the last couple years have been very difficult for a lot of Sagittarians, such as yourself, Virgo, such as your wife, Gemini, and there was another sign, Pisces. So those three signs have had some lots of challenges the last several years. This has since lifted. So things are going to start to get easier for you, a little bit better. I don't believe you're ever going to get past your wife's passing, but I do believe that you're going to be able to live with it and still find a tremendous amount of joy. So you're born with a Jupiter on your sun sign. As your ruling planet, I should say. So you're always going to end up landing on your feet. I think the way for you to grow is not to resist some of the changes that are going to happen in the next several years. Uranus is opposite your sign. It's going to bring you some new and wonderful people into your life. Don't block them out. The universe knows what it's doing. You're going to have some wonderful relationships that are going to come in, friendships, new acquaintances that are going to enhance your life. And it's almost feel like your lovely wife is sending people to be put in your path. So don't close the world out. There's a lot more out there for you and some great relationships ahead.
0: All right. Good luck, Richard. Hope everything works out for you. Yeah, he's been going through a real tragic situation, Maria. Thank you for that.
1: Yeah, the last 3 years have been very, very difficult for him, but he just needs to be open, and it's hard, you know, but he just needs to be open because Uranus is really going to bring in some really good people for him.
0: Do you do signs for pets?
1: Yes, I do. I always pick my pets before I bring a new pet into the family. I do the pet's chart. If we can talk to the breeder and we know the time of birth and the city born, but if not, if it's a rescue animal, I still try to figure out what the sign of the pet is. Absolutely.
0: All right. And before we take another call, we have a breaking story with Tom. Tom, what do you have for us?
3: Well, George, at least 27 students and one teacher were killed when the roof of a private Al-Kahar education center collapsed in the direct colony of Peshawar, Pakistan. Heavy rainfall caused an upper floor to cave in on top of a lower level classroom while students were still in session. At least 27 students, most under the age of 13, and one teacher died. At least 20 others were wounded and treated at Lady Reading Hospital in Peshawar. Emergency and rescue teams deployed to the scene to pull victims from the rubble.
0: It's horrible. Now, Maria, I ask you a tragic question. Astrologically speaking, had you been in that region, would you have seen something very strange?
1: Pluto is going retrograde. And I mean, sorry, Pluto is going direct today. Anytime that Pluto, and Pluto is a planet of death and power struggles and transformation, and anytime that Pluto stations to go retrograde or direct, there's usually something is going to happen out of the blue. Sometimes it can be very positive. Sometimes, because Pluto rules death and tragedy, tragedy can occur too. So this doesn't surprise me because of the aspect today. Wow. I don't know if I would have predicted that exact thing, but I've been telling people to watch out for today. Something is going to shift or change, and you want to be on, you know, you want to be on guard. You want to be very aware of your surroundings today. Anytime that Pluto or a Saturn or a big, you know, a planet like that makes a big shift. So yeah, what a tragedy. Not surprising astrologically though, something was bound to happen.
0: So you would have sensed that.
1: I would have not necessarily that experience, but I would have told people to be careful that there could be something happen. Yeah, there's days that I look at astrology and I'll say, be careful with your driving, be careful over here, stay out of large populated areas. There's different times I'll warn clients in my newsletter, and it's not going to affect everybody, obviously, but there's certain people just need to be aware that, you know, the planets are moving all the time. Sometimes things never happen to people, and sometimes if it triggers their chart, then if there's a planet aspect in their chart, it can trigger. Yeah, so have to be aware. Yep.
0: Okay, next up, let's go to 7/22/52, July 22, 1952. We're going to Wharton, West Virginia. Cindy's with us. Hi, Cindy.
4: Hi, George. Thank you for taking my call. I was just wondering if I was born during a retrograde, because I've always seemed to beat the odds.
1: Well, that is something I would actually have to do your chart for. Off the top of my head, I don't know, but I have something really good to tell you, so just bear with me. So if we would have to take your birth date, the time, and the city that you were born in and comprise a chart, and then we would see if Mercury was retrograde at the time of birth. You might, if it wasn't, you might have some other aspects in your chart that are messing with your Mercury sign. But the one thing I want to tell you, not too many people have this aspect in their chart that I've met, probably about 15 over the course of my lifetime. You have the mark of the millionaire in your chart. Anybody that's born July 22nd is 29 degrees Cancer. And if you're 29 degrees Cancer, that is the mark of the millionaire. You have the potential in this lifetime to do very well, to build a business, to make money with real estate, to win money, to generate income through a lot of different ways. If you have not activated this yet,

0: We had a transit this summer that just activated it. So within the next year, you could be profoundly lucky. You just need to do something proactive. But now that you know you were born with this, under this lucky vibe, this lucky star, if you will, do something to activate this, unless you're already a millionaire.
1: Well, I wish.
0: You have it. You have it in your chart. There was a gentleman that I read for his mother about 4 years ago, and he had the same birthday as you. And I said, he needs to get involved in some sort of real estate aspect when he's in his 20s and learn the ropes, because he has the mark of the millionaire. And so this summer she emailed me and she said that her son ended up getting some interviews with two real estate companies, and an older gentleman owned the company, wants to hire him and teach him the ropes. I said, there we go. You're going to have a millionaire in the family. So sometimes just knowing you can do something proactive. So whether it be an investment, whether you make a solid investment, whether you sell property, whatever it is, manifest it. You've got wonderful aspects because of your birthday.
1: Wonderful. Thank you so much.
0: You're welcome. And the first trillionaire, there are more self-made millionaires born under the sign of Cancer than any other sign. And our first trillionaire is also a Cancer, Elon Musk, June 28th.
2: That's all right.
1: Wonderful.
2: The next up, September 18, 1977, 9/18/77. We're going to Elisa. Welcome to the program in California, Paso Robles. Hi, Elisa.
3: Hi. Thank you for having me.
2: Sure thing. 9/18/77, Maria.
0: And Elisa, do you have a specific question or do you just want a general reading?
3: Just a general.
0: Okay. Last year, 2025, early 26, I think you found out who some of your true friends were. You might have had some relationship challenges, difficulties, or some wake-up calls. Your lesson the last 2 years was about boundaries, learning to say no and not feeling guilty about it. This year is going to be... what's left of this year is going to be pretty good. But I have some good news for you. Starting on July 26th of 2027 and lasting for a whole 12 months till the middle part of 28, you are in the luckiest year that you've been in over a decade. Jupiter, that planet we've been talking about earlier, is in the sign of Virgo. And you're a Virgo, or will be in the sign of Virgo. When Jupiter conjuncts your sun sign, which you usually get these transits about 7 or 8 times in your life, so this is going to be a big one. You will be lucky. Things are going to drop in your lap. There's going to be more blessings. And all the challenges that you went through the last couple years, especially because of situations and people that caused trouble for you beyond your control, you're going to benefit from. You're going to have good karma come back for you. Do something proactive. Think about where you want to be in a year, and then start to take some steps to get there, because the universe is going to be working with you.
3: Thank you. I already have. Thank you.
2: All right. Thanks, Elisa. Hope everything works out for you. This comes easy for you, Maria, doesn't it?
0: Yeah, and my radio background helps me be able to be more concise and try to get everything done in 30 seconds, you know, so we can move people through. But yeah, and you know, when you do something, you know, just like you, George, when you do something, it's just natural, you know, it just, you, if you have the knowledge, you feel confident in what you're doing and it just flows. And I like to talk, you know, I like to communicate with people.
2: Next birthday is almost my birthday, 6/4/1958, 6/4/58. East of the Rockies, Keith in Cleveland Heights, Ohio. Hi, Keith.
4: Hi, George. And Maria, thank you for taking my call. And yes, Maria, this is so interesting. I just wanted to get a general reading just to really, really hone in on what's going on, where I'm going. Because at times I get a little bored because I am blind. I'm disabled. Mm-hmm. I do well, but I like to keep going.
0: Yep, that's a Gemini. So here's the thing. I have some exciting news to tell you. We have a planet called Uranus, however you want to say it, and it just moved into Gemini. It hasn't been there for like 84 years. Just moved into your sign the end of April. And it's going to be in your sign for 7 years. If you have felt like life is a little boring or a little bit stagnant, Uranus is going to shake things up. And because you're born in the early part of June rather than mid-June, a lot of things are going to happen in 27, 28, and 29 out of this seven-year cycle. And your whole life is going to change. And I'm going to say for the better. Anything that's stagnant that needs to change is going to. The thing with Uranus is you can't exactly predict what will happen, but you can predict there's going to be change. And it could be your perspective. It could be new friends. It could be new opportunities. So if you're feeling a little held back, because Geminis have had for the last 3 years a lot of frustrations. And I'm feeling like this is going to be an easier year for you. One of the best years out of this seven-year cycle is going to be the middle of 28 to 29. But no, life is not going to stay the same. There's new and exciting things coming up, eclectic new people coming into your life, new opportunities to teach and to learn and to grow. And may also, even though you say you're disabled, opportunities to travel too. So I'm looking at some really good things ahead for you.
2: All right. Thank you, Keith. Hope everything works out for you, buddy. Appreciate that. How many people do you normally do readings for in a month?
0: Well, you know, it depends. Usually January is my busiest time because everybody wants to know what their year ahead is going to look like. This month is also quite busy. Over the last weekend, I was at several events, Friday, Saturday, and Sunday, and I probably did in-person readings, probably about 24 in-person, half hours and hours. And then I also did some phone readings and some one-question readings. So probably about 40 to 50 over the weekend.
2: Do you ever get exhausted doing it?
0: Yes. And so what I do is after an event, like I take usually Monday and Tuesday to recover. And I like to travel. So a lot of times I'll overbook myself where I'll have, like I'm going, like I just finished an event. So we're going to Salem for a couple days and then we're coming back to do a big 4-day event in Saginaw, Michigan. So what'll happen is in between, I'll take my little trips. I love to go to New York City. I love Salem. Of course, I live in New Orleans, so that's always like a vacation. So I will balance it with my travels.
2: We have a couple minutes left. Let's do a quick one with Penny in Los Angeles, 12066, January 20, 1966. Penny in Los Angeles. Hi, Penny.
5: Hi. Hi, George. Hi, Maria. Is that your name?
0: Yes, thank you.
5: Yeah, hi. Thank you for letting me through. I guess the question is a general reading, but the last 5.5 years have just been awful, and it's like I've stuck in a cement, like nothing has gone right, and I'm wondering if that's from my chart, and if there's anything good coming up.
0: Mm-hmm. Okay. Yes. So what's happening with you is you're going through a Pluto transit. Some people will never go through a Pluto conjunction to their sun sign in their lifetime. This is a transit that takes many years to go through, and literally your life is changing. Everything in your life feels like it's being broken down and rebuilt, and you may feel choked, trapped, restricted like you have the last couple years, but there is a light at the end of the tunnel. What the universe wants you to do is pretty much break down your life and rebuild it, and it's going to build back better. And it means any area that needs to change, that needs to transform. This is one of the biggest times in your life for transformation on a very deep level, external and internally. Now, one of the things that's going to be very positive for you between now and July and next year are relationships. You have Jupiter opposite your sun sign, and this doesn't happen very often, but when it does, it brings in opportunities through other people, and it brings in great relationships, whether it be friendships, romantic, neighbors, etc. But you are in one of the luckiest times, probably one of the luckiest in about 7 or 8 times in your life for very positive people to come in. And those people are going to enhance your life. But the Pluto transit, don't resist the changes as they come in. If there's a door blocked or closed, try something else. Don't try to push because Pluto's going to win. Pluto wants you on a certain path, and you're supposed to kind of take cues from the universe as to what direction you're supposed to go into. But tons of transformation.
2: 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And her book, one of them, is called The Soul's 40-Day Journey into the Afterlife. And we will be back in a moment right here on Coast to Coast AM.
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0: NBC News, I'm Dave Packer. A White House economic advisor is blaming the uptick in inflation on new fighting between Iran-backed Houthis and Saudi Arabia in the Middle East. Spiking gas and diesel now pushing the rate of inflation to 3.7% in September year over year. Social Security Administration saying that benefits for cost of living increase will increase by 3.6%. Arizona was the president's rally stop on Wednesday. Then he was off to Montana, where he promised federal money
1: to help more Montana families buy a home. Next year, under my leadership, Fannie Mae and Freddie Mac will be investing $3 billion in Montana mortgages to help 10,000 Montana homebuyers achieve their American dream.
0: Six Flags over Georgia is set to reopen on Friday, days after a man fell to his death from the Goliath roller coaster. That ride remaining closed as investigators examine what happened. This is ABC News.
2: Fall is a vibe. So, what's yours? Do you go wild? Or get a little nostalgic? Do you like to cozy up indoors? Or kick it outdoors? Whatever you fall for, get shoes that get you. We've got the trends. You bring the vibes. DSW, let us surprise you.
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1: 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And then June Lundgren joins us to talk about demons and evil spirits on Coast to Coast. 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
1: Let me simplify this. 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That's the starting point. Now, why does that matter? 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
5: That's a great question, George. 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This remarkable self-protection mechanism led Dr. Keller to believe that the plant possessed an advanced immune system.
1: So the idea is help the body do what it's already designed to do.
5: Exactly. Carnivora works as an immune modulator.

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0: And welcome back to our final segment. George Norrie with you. Maria Shaw with us, the astrologer. Again, her website is linked up at coasttocoastam.com. And one of her books is The Soul's 40-Day Journey into the Afterlife. Do you have a favorite book, Maria?
1: You know, they're all like your kids, you know, every time that you get a new book, you know,
0: you love them all.
1: I would probably say this one that, we're promoting tonight is probably my favorite at the time because it's helped so many people. It's so many people. So I think this is my favorite one at this point.
0: If you don't have a great astrological reading, can you change it to make it better for you? Or what do you do? How do you adjust it?
1: Well, yes, you can change it. You can change anything that a psychic, an astrologer, anybody tells you. God gives you the power of free will. So if someone were to tell you, hey, you're going to get a car accident tomorrow, you know, if you go, you know, on to the right, you may decide, well, I'm not going to the right. I'm going to go to the left so I don't get in that car accident. So you can change anything anyone says, but knowledge is power. That's why people get readings, to be forewarned and of something that could be impending. So that way you can placate it, stop it, change it. And if you can't stop it, if it's a situation that you just can't control, you have to recognize it as maybe a soul lesson. And you have to start asking yourself, instead of, oh, why is this happening to me? You want to ask yourself, why is it happening for me? Because everything happens for a reason. And a lot of times the biggest challenges are for our soul's growth.
0: I'll always remember Scrooge in the Christmas Carol talking to one of the spirits, and I believe it was the spirit of the future. Are these things that will be or could be? And, and it was that you could change your future.
1: Absolutely. I believe that. Yes. Yes, I have done that many times. I've looked at my chart. It's hard to read for yourself, though. So sometimes I'll go to different people that I trust, but it's hard to read for yourself. But when I do see something, I can say, okay, I'm not going to do this today. I'm not going to do that. I'm going to take this. I'm going to hold back because timing is everything. And that's the beauty of astrology. It can give us times and periods when to hold back and when to do things. And I've been very successful with timing for myself.
0: Let's go to the phones. Here's the next birthday, 226-57. We're going to Catherine in Baton Rouge, Louisiana. Hello, Catherine.
2: Hello. Thank you for taking my call. And, George, I always appreciate your thoughtful questions to your guests. And I have a couple of critical issues coming up in my life. And so I wanted a general reading about this near future and future.
1: Okay. You have been through so much since about February of 23. There was a lot of stuff that started to unravel or unfold in your life. Now, this year and the early part of next year, you're at a crossroads. But the good thing is that this new year is going to be much easier than the last several. So the two or three issues that you have to deal with, you're going to be able to successfully navigate them, and also through the help of other people.

0: people. The good news is that in 27, you're drawing some of the most positive people to help you on the journey. Don't be afraid to take help. Don't feel guilty if you need help or ask somebody to help you or if somebody offers you to do something. You are not going to slide back. You're actually going to move past this tail end of this cycle, and next year is going to be really good for you. I see a lot of success for you. The other thing I want to tell you is you definitely need to use your intuition. Don't question things so much and don't procrastinate. Sometimes any decision is better than no decision at all, and I see you making the right choices.
1: Any follow-up there, Catherine?
2: Yeah, thank you. No, that is that helps me a lot. Thank you so much. And I don't live far. So
0: I know you should come down to some of my classes. You're only an hour away. Yeah, make sure that you follow me.
1: All right, great. Thanks, Catherine. Another birthday, January 5th, 1961. 1561. We're going to Cornelius in Alexandria, Louisiana. Hello there, Corny.
3: Hey there, George and Kat. I mean, Marie. I'm sorry. Kat was just on there. And Marie, I hope you have audiobooks. Like, we got a lot of blind callers and stuff, so I hope you have audiobooks for them because they really love you. Marie, and I want to thank Rich for getting through. George, Rich really needs us. And he has plenty of coast-to-coast friends, so she predicted that. He's got plenty of friends, Coasty. And I'm glad my head got through earlier. Now, my question for you, I believe that AI is the Antichrist intelligence, and I see a lot of things bad with AI. I don't know if you knew this, George. They fired 3,000 people at Kroger, and they're replacing those people with AI. So I want to ask her, does she see AI as taking over all our jobs and stuff like that?
0: Okay. You know, I actually did a lecture on this last year in the Twin Cities and online. I am concerned. Pluto. Pluto went into Aquarius about a year and a half ago, almost 2 years. And when it did, it's ruled by Uranus. Aquarius rules the internet. It rules AI. We're going to see things escalate and accelerate very, very quickly, very quickly. Between now and 2042, while Pluto is in Aquarius, it's transforming all of our lives. So AI, the internet, everything is transforming. And it's going to move so quickly just within this next year or two that it's going to make your head spin. It will take some jobs away. It will enhance others. But it is a concern of mine. I feel like that it's a Wild West. It's not being controlled or contained. And that is my concern. But I think there's going to be new perimeters put up, or has to be. Or yes, it could take over.
1: You think it could kill millions like they predict?
0: I don't think it's going to go that far. Could it? I think it has the potential, the possibility, but I don't think that it's going to go that far. I think there's going to be perimeters put up or laws, et cetera, but it is dangerous. And like I said, there's no really perimeters around it right now. And nobody really knows, but you know, what it can do. But I do believe it is a danger.
1: Next birthday is August 9, 8975. Jeremy in Jamestown, North Dakota. Welcome. Hi, Jeremy.
4: Hello, George and Maria. I have a suggestion for you. Never buy IKEA.
1: A Kia car you're talking about?
4: Yep.
1: Is that the one you got into your accident in?
4: Yep. I was traveling up an icy hill on December 2003, and the airbag and seatbelt did not work at all. I was in a coma for 2.5 months afterwards.
0: Oh, my goodness. Wow.
1: Now, what's your question for her, Jeremy?
4: My question is, does December 8th have any great significance for my life? Because I was 28 years old when it happened, and I'm now 51, and the doctor's best projections for me was that I was going to be a human vegetable the rest of my life, and that I had a truncated lifespan of only 32.
1: All right, what do you think of that, Maria?
0: Well, I'm feeling...

0: that there is a very lucky cycle ahead for him. He is ruled by the sun and being a Leo. And this is going to be one of Leo's luckiest years that they've had in a long, long time. So I'm feeling, I don't know about December 8th per se, as far as his whole life, you know, is it significant for every single December 8th? We'd have to look in his chart, and going back to 2003, we'd have to see what the aspects were. They, you know, they change all the time, but I can tell you that this year is a period, this, when I say this year, between now and next July, this is a period of growth and prosperity and some happiness for you. So I think that, I would embrace the opportunities that come up, because you're going to feel more joy-filled this year and probably more balanced and peaceful too. But we're certainly glad that you're here. You were meant to be here, because really you probably should have passed on back then, but the universe decided you're here to stay for a purpose. So embrace that.
1: What do angels have to do with any of this? What do you think, Maria?
0: I think angels help save our friend's life there. You know, angels are energy. They're beams of what I call light and vibration. They're not necessarily the way that we see in the picture books and on TV, et cetera. They're more energy forms. And I think angels are positive energy that can help protect us and guide us and lead us. I have strong, very strong belief in angels.
1: Take a few more birthdays. Let's go to first-time caller Debbie in Monroe, New Jersey, 711-55, 711-55. Hi, Debbie.
2: Good morning.
1: Good to have you with us.
2: Yeah. Thank you, so much for taking that call.
1: Do you have a question or just want a quick reading?
2: Yes, a quick reading, please. I'd appreciate it very much.
1: Fire away, okay. Maria.
0: All right. I have good news for you, Debbie. Jupiter, the planet of good luck that we've been talking about throughout the morning, is in your solar chart in the house of money. So within the next 10 months, you should see a boost in your income, savings, paying down or off debt, getting deals and sales on things and bargains. And as a fellow Cancer like yourself, I always look to try to save some money and quality over quantity, but I like to get a good deal. So I think this is going to be a very lucrative year for you. Think of ways that you can attract money or manifest it. Anything that you can do to draw money to you, even just buy a little lottery ticket or something too. But I think you're going to be fortunate in the next 10 months.
2: Oh, thank you so much. I appreciate it.
0: And then thank you.
1: Good luck, Debbie. Hope everything works out for you. Next up, let's go to 51856. 51856, Roland in Bethlehem, Pennsylvania. Hi, Roland.
3: Hello.
1: Would you have a question or just a reading?
3: Just a reading.
1: There you go,
0: okay.
1: Maria.
0: Thank you, Roland. So you're in a numerology cycle. We all run in 9-year cycles as far as our numerology. The cycles go birthday to birthday. You're in a number 6 year till your next birthday. This is a year that you are trying to find peace and harmony and balance. You're also not going to want to put up with any BS from anybody. So I feel like this is a year that you can get healthier and happier. Financially, you could attract new money to you from different sources. I think your health is going to improve. You have been on a crazy train since 2018 till this April. Life is going to become a lot more stable this year and in coming years. So you can exhale, because whatever's happened to you for the last 6-8 years, it's done. You can relax now and enjoy life.
1: All right. Good luck, Roland. Hope everything works out for you. I think we have time for one more quick reading. Let's go to 121688, Colorado Springs, Colorado. 121988, rather. Chelsea's with us. Hi, Chelsea.
4: Hi, guys. So I have, it's actually in relation to that other guy who said AI is the Antichrist. I actually have built something that's like the opposite of what's out there right now. I wanted to get it patented. I'm very afraid because it's like probably something we could get assassinated for. I've got it verified, validated, everything. It's not fake. I'm just really afraid to do it. I'm wondering if it's something I should follow through with.
1: Is it something computer generated?
4: It's an AI, but it's deterministic. So it's nothing like what they have out right now.
1: All right, Maria, should you run with it?
0: She needs to make sure that she gets the experts on her team. This is a year right now. She's in a very good year to network with the right people, because Jupiter's in her solar ninth house, and that means networking with people in positions of power. So get advice from people that are in positions of power that can help you and the higher ups. I'm not saying to broadcast

0: the support from higher ups. That's what you should be doing between now and next spring. And then after that, you can work on a way and they can help you maybe release it or work on it.
1: So you're basically telling her to go for it, though, right?
0: Go for it, but get the advice of experts, because where she stands to gain the most for the next 6 to 8 months is with people in positions of power and experts in this field.
1: How do we look overall for the next rest of the year as a society with this war in Iran and everything else?
0: There's going to continue to be more chaos. We have, you know, Uranus and Gemini. We have so many planets changing signs, and we have like 5 planets going retrograde too, but the 2 that are right now are creating a little bit of havoc. But I think between now and the end of the year, most of the people are asking for balance and peace. We're all looking for a sense of peace. So we have to go from within first. So whatever that means to you, whatever you can create peace, however you can create peace in your life, find that. And if you can do that, then this holiday season is going to be wonderful.
1: Are we going to have good tidings, Maria?
0: I believe so. Good tidings to all.
1: And to all a good night. Thanks, Maria.
0: Keep in touch.
1: All right.
0: Thanks again.
1: Have yourself a nice Halloween, all right? Maria Shaw, her website is her name. And the book we've been talking about tonight is called The Soul's 40-Day Journey into the Afterlife. For Dan Galante, Tom Danheiser, Sue Trikas, Lex Lonehood, Sean Latasseur, Alec Fernandez, Tim Banal, Mary Berry, George Knapp, Richard Serrett, I'm George Norrie, somewhere out there on Coast to Coast AM. We'll see you on our next edition. Until then, be safe, everyone.

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1: From ABC News, I'm Sherry Preston. President Trump's so-called energy ceasefire may be over before it even began. Ukrainian President Volodymyr Zelensky says Russia never honored it, and now he tells the Financial Times he's ready to start hitting Russian oil refineries again. This is Ukraine says the U.S. may be cutting off resources. Here's ABC's Ian Pannell.
2: An advisor to Zelensky telling ABC News, for the past 2 days, we haven't received any missile threat alerts from our partners through the channels previously used. And it's not just intelligence. Military and political officials in Ukraine saying access to Elon Musk's Starlink system has suddenly been restricted, limiting Ukraine's ability to fend off Russian attacks.
1: President Trump keeping up his stepped-up campaign schedule. He spoke in between rallies in Arizona and Montana.
3: I wasn't going to do this, but, you know, we're going to end up doing about 32, 33 of them. And we're off to a very good start. I guess it's number 8. Or so.
1: And while the president says he is energizing voters, Scott Belden, a three-time Trump voter and rancher in Montana, says,
4: it's probably the most stressful time of my life.
1: Hard hit by increasing prices, especially the skyrocketing cost of diesel, up more than $2.60 per gallon compared to a year ago. We're now hearing some of the 911 calls from the night actress Hayden Panettiere died in South Carolina. ABC's Trevor Ault.
5: We're going to do this 500 times or until help can arrive, okay?
6: For at least 4 minutes, they do CPR until paramedics arrive.
5: One, two, three. Are they with her now?
7: Yeah, they're here. Okay,
5: they're going to take over then.
6: But it was too late. The coroner ruled Panettiere died of an accidental overdose from a toxic combination of fentanyl and prescription drugs.
1: OpenAI now facing a new lawsuit from 8 states, all saying ChatGPT is hurting people, including children. The state's demanding the company overhaul its safety systems for the AI. 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
1: The Justice Department is threatening legal action against California over what it says are non-citizens on the voter rolls. Since California mails out ballots to every registered voter, federal officials now want more information on potential non-citizens getting ballots. Netflix is going through its biggest round of layoffs since 2022. The streaming giant is cutting about 1,000 jobs, roughly 6% of its workforce. The cuts hitting several parts of the company, including tech, legal, and HR. Another elite college facing allegations of sexual assault at a fraternity. ABC's Aaron Katursky says this one is at the University of Chicago, where a woman says she blacked out in a bathroom.
14: AE Pi, the fraternity, says that those who were said to be standing around laughing or encouraging the activity were not officially part of the fraternity. But when one of the alleged victim's friends tried to open the door to the bathroom, she said one of the males grabbed her by the hair to prevent her from entering. Eventually, she was able to get into the bathroom, and she told police that's when she saw a man standing over the alleged victim with his pants down.
1: And finally found a dog missing in Yellowstone Park for more than a month.
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1: A burglary at a Bellingham restaurant is under investigation. Lilia's Mexican Cuisine said in a social media post that a person broke in through their patio door earlier this morning. Surveillance footage shows the suspect throwing an object to break the glass door and taking the restaurant's cash register. Lilia's says that while the register didn't contain any cash, some customers' credit and debit cards may have still been inside. Anyone who may have left their card behind at the restaurant is urged to call their bank and cancel the cards. Meanwhile, a familiar face has been tapped to head Bellingham's largest homeless outreach organization. Lighthouse Mission Ministries announced yesterday that it's named Alvin Helms as its next president and CEO. Helms has served in an interim role since former Lighthouse CEO Hans Erschinger Davis stepped down in June after 20 years with the organization. And general election ballots are now out in Whatcom County. The auditor's office mailed ballots in open drop boxes today for the November 3rd election. Ballots are due in an official drop box by 8 p.m. on November 3rd or must be postmarked by election day, though the auditor's office recommends mailing them by October 27th. Your forecast for tonight, mostly clear with a low around 46. Tomorrow, mostly sunny with a high near 68. Adam Rideout-Redeker, KGMI News.

0: from the heartland of America and the gateway to the West. Good morning, good evening, wherever you may be across the nation, around the world. I'm George Norrie, and this is Coast to Coast AM. Later tonight, the world through the eyes of an astrologer. Looking forward to that. Here's what's happening. Sad story to report to you tonight. Coast to Coast guest, the forbidden archaeologist Michael Cremo has died. He was 78 years old. He'd been in hospice for several weeks. We shall miss that guy. He was one heck of a guest. U.S. consumer inflation was hotter than anticipated in September, according to government data, as Washington's war with Tehran pushed energy costs higher, deepening strains on American households ahead of next month's midterm elections. Let's check in with John Truman Wolf, the publisher of the financial newsletter Strategic Financial Intelligence. Well, it's not going away, John, is it?
1: George, you know, wars drive inflation, and I don't think anybody expected this, if you want to call it a war, to continue this long. I think the administration thought it would take them a month or so. At the end of the Vietnam War, towards the end of the 60s, actually, Charles de Gaulle sent his Navy to New York to pick up the gold from the Fed because of the amount of money that we were spending on the Vietnam War. And it's beginning to peak that way now. Wars drive inflation, George, because we spend trillions. I think this war is going to lose him the House, maybe the Senate. I don't think anything's going to cool off inflation-wise until this thing ends.
0: I think you're right, and the Feds are going to meet pretty soon, and we'll see what happens there, too. Thank you, John. Netflix said it will lay off roughly 6% of its employees, or roughly 1,000 workers. The job cuts will largely impact the product, technical, legal, and HR teams and departments. Americans who may be planning an overseas trip are facing an updated warning from the U.S. State Department amid heightened safety and security concerns. The department has issued a level 3 reconsider travel advisory for Saudi Arabia and a level 4 do not travel designation as well. U.S. officials cited several concerns behind the warning. With more on what's going on out in the Middle East, here's Tom Danheiser.
2: Well, George, the U.S. State Department maintains a level 3, which is a reconsidered travel advisory for much of the Middle East. This includes Israel, the West Bank, Saudi Arabia, the UAE, Bahrain, Jordan, Kuwait, Oman, and Qatar. And the level 4, which is, as you mentioned, a do not travel advisory, is for Iran, Iraq, Lebanon, Syria, Gaza, and Yemen. The ongoing naval confrontation between the U.S. and Iran has pushed attacks on commercial shipping in and near the Strait of Hormuz to peak levels, with multiple cargo and container ships struck by projectiles or Navy mines, causing vessel sinkings and severe maritime insurance and transit warnings. Two senior Iranian officials told Reuters Iran is deploying

0: new tactics to target ships sailing through the Strait of Hormuz as it seeks to keep oil prices high and influence the U.S. midterm elections. All this as the wider U.S.-Israel-Iran war has escalated as Iran-backed Houthi rebels ramp up daily missile strikes on Saudi Arabia. Explosions were heard over Saudi Arabia's capital Wednesday morning as fighting intensified between Saudi-backed forces in Yemen and Iran's Houthi rebel allies. A container ship sank near the Strait of Hormuz and oil prices surged past $106 a barrel. George?
1: Thank you, Tom. More than 4,000 measles cases have been reported in the U.S., 1,100 of them from Pennsylvania alone. Both South Carolina and Texas also reporting close to 1,000 measles cases. Six people have died. In a moment, the psychic cop joins us, Chuck Bergman. We're going to talk about the psychic world right here on Coast to Coast AM.
2: Hi everyone, it's MZ from KSCO in Santa Cruz. We produce and maintain the criticalhealthnews.com website that so many of you Coast to Coast listeners have come to respect and rely on for valuable health information that is not available in many other places that it should be. 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

0: And welcome back to Coast. George Norrie with you. We've got a great program for you tonight. Astrologers and psychics with us, and we'll be doing special calls and readings later on tonight as well. Psychic medium, author, U.S. Navy veteran, thank you, sir, and retired police officer Chuck Bergman is a third-generation medium who served 32 years with the Salem, Massachusetts Police Department. After retiring from law enforcement, he began working publicly as a medium, drawing on a lifelong ability that began in childhood. His work has been featured on A&E and the Biography Channel, including the television pilot Psychic Search. His book is called The Psychic Cop, and here he is back on Coast to Coast after a couple of years. Chuck, welcome back. How have you been?
1: Been doing good, George. Really a big treat to be here tonight.
0: Looking forward to this. I'm doing well, too, my friend. How old were you when you picked up this ability?
1: I would say I started around 5 years old.
0: 5 years old? How did you know you had it?
1: Well, it was very unusual. I was in, I grew up in Jacksonville, Florida, and I was playing in the backyard alone, trying to make a police uniform of all things. And when I made different parts of the uniform, I had made a badge out of aluminum foil. And as I was trying to put it on my shirt, I couldn't make it stay on. It kept falling off. And, you know, as a little boy, I started to cry a little. And being alone in the backyard, that was the first time I heard what I'm going to call the voice come in. And he very, very clearly said, "Don't cry, Chuck.

0: one day you'll be wearing a real badge. And it was so profound, so clear. It was just like a real person standing in front of me, you know, talking to me. And I looked around, there's no one in the yard. And not knowing that my own mother was a medium, and I didn't find out till after her passing that she was a medium, and so was her mom. But anyway, I went in the house and told her what had happened and what I heard. And she actually went into the backyard to see if there was a male subject around the backyard anywhere. And obviously, you know, there wasn't. And I would say it was about 20 years later, I was pinning on that real badge. So it's amazing how things fall into place.
1: Absolutely. And you probably got this ability from your mother. Who did she get it from?
0: From her mother. And I have other relatives from the UK that also have the ability.
1: Now, have you passed it down? Do you have any kids?
0: I do. I've got two daughters and a son. And my son has done it accidentally, where he's giving some pretty wild stuff. Very unexpected, but he's done it. He's 22 now, and he and I live together, and he respects it, but he's really busy doing his own thing.
1: Chuck, you wrote a book called The Psychic Cop. I would assume you've used this ability in your police work during that day.
0: You know, I used it more when I retired from the police department. I kind of used that part of my life to understand what this was all about. You know, I attended meditation classes, mediumship classes, Reiki classes. I read as many books as I could, you know, on the topic. And I would get to compare it because, you know, being a police officer and working around, you know, a certain environment, it was kind of nice that I could hang around people and make judgments on just what I'm picking up from their energy, and then later compare it to what they were charged with and what they admitted to and all of that stuff. But yeah, things got really hot and heavy for me as soon as I retired.
1: Did you ever use your ability to solve a crime?
0: Many, many times, yes, including in other countries.
1: As long as you were doing this, what did your fellow police officers say? Did they know about this?
0: They did after I appeared on your show, and that didn't help keep it secret, but yes. They were mixed. There was very mixed feelings between different people, you know. But I had many that would approach me and say they'd like to come to my house and have a reading with the agreement that I wouldn't tell anyone that they did it. So, you know, they were, I don't know, people are funny about it. And don't forget, we're in Salem, Massachusetts, known as the Witch City.
1: Oh, yeah.
0: They don't, they're afraid of that. In fact, if you look up the website, they still have a police patch with a witch riding a broomstick on the police patch.
1: We've had some psychics on the program before that have worked with some various police departments around the country, specifically with missing people. And I've always wondered if the police think initially that that psychic may be the perpetrator, the criminal. What do you think?
0: Absolutely. The very first one I did was, I just moved to Florida. I'd only been here a few weeks. And I got a call out of California where a young man had been missing for, I think it was 8 months. And they didn't know if he was dead or alive. And I had never done that type of reading before. So I thought, well, let me give it a shot. And, you know, we made arrangements where I called him back that night. And the way I like to operate is if I get a piece of information, I want to validate it. I want to make sure that's correct. And in this case, I remember with the father being on the phone, I said, your son, did he have a green Chevrolet pickup truck? And he said, yes. And I said, and he said, yes, it's missing also. So the son, the truck is missing. And, you know, 8 months have gone by and they've had media. They've had, you know, all kinds of help and everything. So what I was able to tell him, I said, I'm picking up different things on your son. And

0: I saw that he had died up in the mountains. And I even gave the location, Sierra Nevada Mountains. And I knew nothing about California at that time. So the most amazing part of that is I'm in my office looking out my window, which is within, you know, within my home. And I'm looking at my pool area, but there's all woods behind the pool. And like on a weather map, I saw the number 020 floating by, you know, within the trees. And I'm looking at it while I'm talking on the phone to them, you know. I said, I want you to take out a map, put an X where your home is, and then I want to go 020 degrees. I said, that's north, a little to the right. And, you know, the dad said, okay, I just did that. Now what? I said, I want you to go, and I got the number 139. I said, 139 miles from your house, 020 degrees, and I have no clue, you know, where they're at in California. I said, put an X. That's where you're going to find the green Chevrolet pickup truck with your son's body next to it.
1: Wow.
0: And, George, I did not believe it. In fact, when I finished with the phone call, but there were plenty of other validations about their son and about the family where they said, you know, there's got to be some substance behind this, you know, spot that I'm giving them. So what happened next was, you know, I hung up the phone. I wanted to take my phone and throw it out the window and never do that type of reading again, because I just had no proof that what I was giving was accurate, other than, you know, the pickup truck and different things that I had talked about. Anyway, the next day I get a call that the family shared the recording with the police up in that area. They flew a helicopter over where the X would be and spotted the green Chevy pickup truck, but it was, you know, rusting out. It was pretty hard to spot. And it was in such a bad location, they actually had to go up on ATVs only. And they found the truck, and the body was next to it.
1: What did they think of you after that?
0: Well, that's what you kind of made me talk about that case, because I received a call from the detectives and saying, Mr. Bergman, when's the last time you were up in this part of California? And I said, I've been up and down the eastern seaboard. I've never been out west. I said, so you can't blame this one on me. You know, and plus I just retired. So 8 months earlier, I would have still been, you know, working in Salem. But yeah, I think they were more joking with me, but they heard the tape. You know, and it was amazing. I love validations. I'm all about that. And the mom had called me thanking me for the reading and the information that, you know, helped find their son's body. But she said one of the eerie parts, they went to the Sierra Nevada mountains and talked to the detectives there. And as they got on the highway, their hometown was listed on the mileage charts. Like you know, it'll list your home and then how many miles. And on that sign, it said 139, 139 miles. And she took a picture of it and sent it to me. So, and that could be why the son knew how far up they needed to go on a map.
1: That's amazing. How did you hone your skills, Chuck?
0: I was, I'm kind of like that. At that time, you know, computers were just coming out. And I remember buying a Commodore 64. I had no idea why I wanted it or why I needed it. But within a few months, I was printing my own checks with it. And I learned basic programming just by reading the pamphlet that came with it. So it seems like when I lock in on something like that, I don't get bored with it easily. I hang with it. So when other things started opening up for me, you know, while I was on the police department, I started reading books, and I got very friendly with James Van Prague through chance.
1: Mm-hmm.
0: And mediumship classes, that was probably the best, and even meditation classes.
1: Today, what would you say? You are more psychic or medium?
0: Absolutely more medium. I enjoy the mediumship. Psychic is okay. I mean, I like it, but and people love it. People, I got to tell you, I remember one I'll never forget. A young lady called me up, and I guess that was more mediumistic, but she paid for a reading and got me on the phone and said, my mom passed away recently. Would I ask her mom if it's okay for her to dye her hair a different color? So you see what I mean? I don't like giving out that type of stuff anyway. So we had a little discussion about that, her and I, and obviously I refunded the money. I still connected with the mom, and I said, not only do I want you to change the hair color because you want it, but I want to see pictures of it after you do it. And it was fun. She did it. And even, I don't know, 25 years later, her and I are still friends.
1: Besides the inheritance from your parents, your mother, and your mother's mother, where do you think this gift really comes from?
0: That's a good question. I have no idea, and why some people can do it. And I've watched others, you know, try and try. And I remember one lady went to meditation with us, and we would be connecting with different loved ones and actually giving readings during meditation, you know, at the end of it. And this one lady, after about 7 or 8 months, she yelled really loud in their group, you know, like during meditation. And we like, wow, what's wrong with her? And she jumped out of her chair and she said, I just saw the color blue and it turned to green. But she finally saw something. And it was so cute, because after she put all that time and effort into it, she finally started seeing faces and hearing words and actually giving readings. But it didn't break until it was time for her to actually start receiving, you know, messages.
1: When you were with the Navy on an aircraft carrier in the Vietnam War, weren't you?
0: Yes, I was.
1: Did you use these skills at all there?
0: No, but I was aware of it, and I was on the Shangri-La out of my hometown of Mayport, you know, where I live. I live 20 miles from the base. I would actually go home at night instead of sleeping on board. I would predict things, and even in my sleep, I would see certain things, and it could be very minor, though, like me having conversation with someone or what they're having for dinner that night, or you never knew what was going to pop in, but it's almost like I was being tested. And there was one incident where I knew to be in a certain area around 2 in the morning, and I went out on the catwalk, and I didn't know what made me go out there. And unfortunately, I witnessed an incident where a person was thrown overboard at 2 in the morning. So I'm just saying, it's like, and they looked at me, they saw me, and I'm lucky I didn't get thrown over with him.
1: Where can people get your book, The Psychic Cop, Chuck?
0: I would say Amazon seems to be the quickest and the best. I know Apple Books is carrying it and several places. And it's a lot of short stories in there. I wanted it for more police officers that were interested in developing their own abilities, but I wanted them in between calls to be able to, like, read a chapter, close the book, and then a day or two later, read another chapter. I didn't want it to go on and on and on, you know, and make it too drawn out. So it's quick little stories, and people seem to really like it.
1: We'll come back with more with Chuck Bergman as we talk about his psychic life. We'll take calls next hour on Coast to Coast AM.
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1: ABC News, I'm Sherry Preston. Ukraine launching a drone and missile attack on a Russian oil refinery. The strikes coming hours after Ukrainian President Zelensky said the so-called energy ceasefire was over. Zelensky also saying some of their most important communications equipment, Elon Musk's Starlink satellite system, isn't working the way it used to.
2: Elon Musk says he did not restrict Ukraine's access to his Starlink network, which limited Ukraine's ability to fend off Russian attacks. Musk says the systems are controlled by the U.S. government. President Zelensky yesterday said he feels betrayed by the U.S. after President Trump agreed to buy Russian diesel.
1: ABC's Sophie Flay, the Justice Department threatening California with legal action over a claim of non-citizens on state voter rolls. More than a dozen grand jury subpoenas issued, including to some of her relatives in the DOJ investigation into Congresswoman Ilhan Omar. 28 children killed and a school collapsed in Pakistan. This is ABC News.
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0: And welcome back. George Norrie, along with Chuck Bergman. His website is linked up at coasttocoastam.com, and his book is called The Psychic Cop. When you get these visualizations in these impressions, Chuck, how does it appear? Is it like a picture in your head, or does it just come in as a thought?
1: It usually comes in as a picture, almost like a little video clip sometimes where I get to see, you know, movement or whatever. And it's really interesting how that first developed, where probably my second real meditation, we were there were two of us in the room, and the instructor was, you know, doing a guided meditation where they, you know, give you things to think about and stuff while you're doing the meditation with music. And while I'm sitting there with my eyes closed, I saw what looked like a disc the size of a quarter, but it was cream-colored, very smooth, and it was coming down in front of my face and probably 5 or 6 inches away, but it looked like it was suspended in the air, and it looked like I could reach up and grab it in my hand. But I knew it was a vision. I knew it was something I wasn't thinking about or creating. And usually when we have images, all of us, like you think about, where are my car keys? You know, you might see a flash of where you last left them or something like that, but it's usually very quick. But this still disc came down, and it took about 4 minutes to go from above, you know, my eyebrow area all the way down till it was out of sight. And I thought, gee, that was weird. But then it started coming in from the right, and I could see it on the right. So I told the instructor, hey, what is this all about? And I told her, you know, what was going on. And she said, well, let me know when it disappears. So it went right across the front of my face, over to the left, and then out of sight. I said, there, I can no longer see it. She said that Spirit was setting up a window where they could put imagery, words, and stuff like that. So when they go to show me stuff, sometimes it covers what I call the whole screen, or the whole, you know, my whole vision. It doesn't blind me because I can see through it, but they make it big enough where I get to make out what it is. So it's pretty amazing. I can sometimes even see a full license plate or something like that in that little window.
0: Chuck, how soon after a passing does the spirit become available?
1: George, I've had it happen the very day of the passing.
0: Wow.
1: And it's one in particular where it was a Sunday afternoon, and that night I was giving a reading to a person in New York. And that person, whose spouse had passed away, was so famous, he was profiled on 60 Minutes several times. And I was looking forward to that evening because I'd already given her one reading, and I wanted to connect with her, you know, her deceased husband again. So we go in, and I said, I don't know what to tell you. Your husband's not here, but I have a young man. And everything I described about him, she said, no, it didn't make any sense. And she didn't know who it was and all of that. So I left my office, you know, which was in the house. And as I came into my living area, my sister, my niece, and probably 20 people were sitting in the living room, and found out that my niece's fiance had died that afternoon. And I didn't really know him. I think I met him once. And during the quick reading I gave about him, I picked out he wanted to be a chef. I picked out all these different traits about him. And The lady on the phone kept saying, nope, I don't know who that is. It doesn't make any sense. So we made an agreement. I said, you know, I'll be happy to refund the money, or we'll do it next week or whatever you want. It's your call. And when I left the room, I found out that young man overrode the other reading, because he knew that, you know, people were in the house hoping to hear from him. In fact, I hate to call him. His name was Mike. And he knew what I did, but he and I didn't, you know, I didn't get to see him that much.
0: How often do the spirits come to you, or do you have to go to them?
1: Typically, they come to me. I mean, once in a while, I even get it when I'm in a restaurant-type environment, when I'm not expecting it. But there's always a reason why they pick that particular day, that particular person. And I can always trust it when it's happening. I mean, I'm not one to just say, hey, I'm getting your dead father or mother or grandfather. I think that's rude, and that person may not be ready for it, you know, so you don't do it.
0: Right, right.
1: But I know when it's given to me in the proper form, and it's usually funny, then I go ahead and give it to the person, and I'm very careful about feeling them out as I do it. But several I've done unexpectedly turn out to be some of the better readings.
0: In the 32 years you were with the Salem Police Department, weighing it after you retired, where do you think you use your psychic abilities the most? With the police department or now?
1: I would say it's more personal readings for people that, you know, are in need of the comfort of reading and hearing from a loved one that either they didn't get to say goodbye or they... And people even book a reading because they're having experiences themselves and they just want to hear it from someone who knows what's going on in that world. A quick example, I've had many where women will book a reading and they say, am I going crazy or am I feeling my husband not only climb in the bed at night with me, but I hear the bed creaking as they get in the bed. And George, I've heard that too many times to not believe that people are hearing the bed creaking.
0: I love that. Describe what their environment is like?
1: Yeah, people think I'm crazy if I go too far with it. I actually was given a tour of up there, or I call it the edge of it, because it was a very unusual circumstance where I went there with a gentleman who had just passed over within a couple of weeks, and he wanted to show me what it looked like up there.
0: Is it like heaven?
1: Beyond that, it was, I mean, the stillness and the colors and the just the beauty of it, and it was happy. Everything was happy about it. And I got to prefix it with this, where the gentleman, we were in a group environment with all doing meditation. And George, it was so weird. I'm sitting in the chair. They put the music on. And as I opened my eyes and looked down at my arms on the armrest, both arms were tied to the armrest by heavy, thick rope. And I'm looking at it going, what the heck is this? But I could see the rope. I could feel my hands wouldn't really move. And then I heard a voice say, if you want to be set free, you have to cut the ropes. And then they put a knife like in my lap, a sharp knife. So I cut the ropes. That's when this gentleman came up to me and he said his name was Allen, A-L-L-E-N. He had short black hair and he just kind of whisked me off. You know, mentally, we did this little tour, if you will. Anyway, when the tour was over, I explained what happened to the other people in the room because they have their own little visions. And one of the women in the room, she's a chiropractor. She said Alan was a patient of hers. He just died 2 weeks earlier. She said it was her favorite patient. Alan was confined to a wheelchair his entire life. So him strapping my arms to the chair... Yeah, I got goosebumps even saying that because I remember like it was yesterday where he was trying to say he didn't enjoy being tied to the chair like that and he couldn't run around like everyone else. And his words to me were, if you want to be set free, you have to cut the ropes. It made me feel like I had the feeling if he cut the ropes himself so he's not in the chair anymore, he may have been admitting to taking his own life.
0: Have you ever been scared doing this?
1: Not really. And I was thinking about that today. You know, before I worked the police department, I worked on an ambulance for about 10 years. And then I shifted over to the police department. And even on the police department, after a number of years, I became a fatal accident investigator or accident reconstructionist. So being around death has not necessarily been... new to me. Maybe I accepted some of the readings or some of the information I get. I don't I'm not afraid of it. I've never been afraid of it.
0: Chuck, what would you say in your career might be the most bizarre circumstance you've encountered?
1: Do you mean with the mediumship stuff?
0: Yes.
1: I would have to, one of my favorites is, I call the story The Banker, where I was giving a session to a lady locally. And at the very end of it, she waited and said, I have a brother-in-law who's up in Chicago. He's been missing for 7 days. Could I tell them where he is, or could I help with that? And as soon as she said it, I got a load of information, almost like when you download a file on your phone. You know, it was that quick. I said, I'm hearing the name David. Does that make sense? And she said, yes, that's his name. And I said, I don't know why, but he's in a bank, and he's behind the glass. He's like a teller at a bank. She said, no, he's actually the bank president. I said, okay. So at least I knew I was getting him. And this is the way I operate, too. Once I was able to confirm, just like with the green Chevrolet pickup truck, then I feel confident enough to give, you know, what I would call the scary stuff. And in this case, I said, David is no longer alive. I see him laying in a very shallow pond on his back. And I don't know if we can say this on the radio, but he's...
0: Be careful.
1: A bullet
0: Be careful.
1: Entered the top of his head.
0: Yeah, you can say that.
1: Okay, I was trying to be delicate. I know, you know, I want to be a little careful with the listeners. But anyway, she said, well, I don't know about any of that. And she notified her, you know, the wife, that I'd given the reading and gave her a recording of it. And it was the same way with the wife. She said, well, we don't know any of that. We just know he's been missing for 7 days. Well, 7 days later, that would be 14 days David's been missing. Hunters found David's body in a pond locally, and he was laying on his back, you know, deceased. So called 911. They do a crime scene, tape it off and everything, and they do an autopsy. The medical examiner called it suicide by drowning, because he had his wallet, had his cell phone on him, and everything about it, you know, suicide by drowning. And I nothing about the top of the head. So I said, no. When the wife called me about it, I said, I know what I saw. I said, in fact, two men did this to him. And I said, I know a little bit more than what I actually told you, but there's definitely a bullet. And yet the autopsy didn't reflect a bullet at all. So the family hired me to go up to Chicago from Florida and do a reading for the judge, which I had never done anything like that. And by the end of the reading that I gave him and talked about what I do and had a little proof with me, he signed a court order to have the body returned to a different medical examiner. And I remember, the judge put his finger right in my face. He said, Chuck, you better not let me down on this one. And as soon as the body was taken to the second medical examiner, they found the bullet to the top of the head.
0: How could the first one miss that bullet?
1: Well, it turned out later there was a little hanky-panky going on with David and the mafia guys, you know? And I didn't expect it. I had no idea. And as soon as I heard that, I said, hey, I got to get back to where I live in Middleburg, Florida. They'll never find me there, because I didn't want any part of being, prosecution.
0: We didn't want you floating somewhere.
1: A good way to put it. That was exactly the way I felt. But yeah, that was really an amazing time. But I've had a few that have been really strange like that, where I get flooded with information. And it seems like those kind of cases find me.

0: money that was rolled up inside. And it smelled so bad that the bank really didn't want to take the money in, but they kind of had to. So, you know, weird things like that do happen, but they do. He was showing me the money was in the backyard. And after they found it, it was like they dug it up. They kind of had an idea that he would do something crazy like that.
1: When we come back with Chuck Bergman, we'll take your questions. If you want a psychic reading, just ask him a specific question. If you want to know about a deceased loved one, tell us about that person, and then he'll run with that, assuming they connect. We'll be back in a moment on Coast to Coast AM.
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5: From ABC News, I'm Sherry Preston. Ukraine launching a drone and missile attack on a Russian oil refinery. The strikes coming hours after Ukrainian President Zelensky said the so-called energy ceasefire was over. Zelensky also saying some of their most important communications equipment, Elon Musk's Starlink satellite system, isn't working the way it used to. Here's ABC Chief Foreign Correspondent Ian Pannell.
6: The speeds were restricted. That, of course, then limits Ukraine's ability to defend itself and to launch counterattacks against Russian positions. Now, there was a post later on by an ex-defense minister yesterday who said, those speeds have been lifted back up again, but they're not at the level that they were before. And that raises further concerns about whether there's some kind of bigger force at play here to try and punish Ukraine.
5: Elon Musk says the U.S. government controls Starlink systems in regard to Ukraine. The Justice Department threatening California with legal action over a claim of non-citizens on voter rolls as President Trump hits the campaign trail again.
7: With the midterms less than 3 weeks away, President Trump in Montana last night painting a positive picture of the economy.
8: We don't have inflation, and tariffs don't cause inflation. You know,

0: what they cause? Wealth. They cause wealth. We're richer now.
1: But a new inflation report shows prices rising higher than economists expected, up 3.7% from a year ago.
2: And voters like Oklahoma cattle farmer Scott Belden say they are struggling to stay afloat amid rising fuel costs.
3: Middle of America is hurting. 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
2: And amid the U.S.-led war with Iran, the price of diesel has never been this high. Pope Leo said to be in good spirits, up and walking around, expected to remain in the hospital until next week following the removal of a cancerous nodule on his lung. This is ABC News.
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5: 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That's the average amount of money people in the U.S. are now spending on gas in a year. 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
2: Another allegation of rape on an elite college campus. It happened at an off-campus frat house at the University of Chicago.
10: The University of Chicago says not only have police identified a person of interest, but neither that individual nor the alleged victim attends the elite University of Chicago. Huh. But nonetheless, the school will investigate and determine whether any discipline for any of its students who may have been involved, whether any of that discipline is going to be warranted.
2: ABC's Aaron Katursky on our daily podcast Start Here. There's an investigation underway in Houston after ICE agents struck a man as he and the driver of a pickup tried to run away. An undocumented immigrant who had lived in the U.S. for 30 years suffered a broken leg. Harris County DA Sean Teer.
11: From experience, having done this for 20 years and being the division chief of our vehicular crimes division for a number of years, I can tell you that what I've seen so far indicates to me that this agent intentionally struck this person and ran him over.
2: In New York City, continued outrage over the ICE-involved shooting of an undocumented man who refused to leave his car when confronted by ICE agents who didn't look like ICE agents. New York Mayor Zoran Mamdani.
12: ICE agents were dressed up as construction workers, wearing vests and carrying long guns. And New Yorkers were terrified, and they continue to be terrified.
2: What's believed to be the oldest shipwreck ever discovered has been located off the coast of Turkey, dates back 4,700 years to the Bronze Age. Sherry Preston, ABC News.
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14: A burglary at a Bellingham restaurant is under investigation. Lilia's Mexican Cuisine said in a social media post that a person broke in through their patio door earlier this morning. Surveillance footage shows the suspect throwing an object to break the glass door and taking the restaurant's cash register. Lilia's says that while the register didn't contain any cash, some customers' credit and debit cards may have still been inside. Anyone who may have left their card behind at the restaurant is urged to call their bank and cancel the cards. Meanwhile, a familiar face has been tapped to head Bellingham's largest homeless outreach organization. Lighthouse Mission Ministries announced yesterday that it's named Alvin Helms as its next president and CEO. Helms has served in an interim role since former Lighthouse CEO Hans Erschinger Davis stepped down in June after 20 years with the organization. And general election ballots are now out in Whatcom County. The auditor's office mailed ballots in open drop boxes today for the November 3rd election. Ballots are due in an official drop box by 8 p.m. on November 3rd or must be postmarked by election day, though the auditor's office recommends mailing them by October 27th. Your forecast for tonight, mostly clear with a low around 46. Tomorrow, mostly sunny with a high near 68. 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

0: Attacks to resume. Good morning, I'm Gordon Deal, along with Nicole Murray. On this Thursday, October 15th, glad you're with us. Here's what's up this hour.
1: The president of Ukraine told the Financial Times today that he'll resume strikes on oil refineries in Russia.
0: The Trump administration's probe into Minnesota Congresswoman Ilhan Omar is reportedly aimed at her citizenship.
1: The NASDAQ and S&P 500 had their worst days since July as investors analyzed inflation news.
0: And California rideshare drivers moving toward a gig workers union.
2: This came a few months after Massachusetts certified the nation's first ever union for rideshare workers. And it looks like Illinois could be next after the state legislature passed legislation allowing these workers to collectively bargain.
0: Paul Kiernan at the Wall Street Journal and tens of thousands of Uber and Lyft drivers joining forces. Ukrainian President Volodymyr Zelensky says Ukraine will resume strikes on Russian refineries. Speaking to the Financial Times today, Zelensky was critical of the Trump administration's willingness to strike business deals with Moscow. Trump on Friday announced a diesel supply deal with Russia. Ukraine halted strikes on Russian oil refineries and its other energy infrastructure for 2 days following Trump's announcement of an energy ceasefire. Zelensky is meeting with UK officials this week, British Prime Minister Andy Burnham.
3: What we have seen from Russia is further attacks on critical national infrastructure in Ukraine. It's clear to the world, again, who the aggressor is in this conflict.
0: Despite Ukraine's pause, Zelensky told the Financial Times his forces had been left without U.S. early warning alerts for incoming ballistic missiles, while the Starlink satellite communication service from Elon Musk had been slowed down across the country, hampering frontline operations and medium-range strikes against Russian military sites. Two container ships near the Strait of Hormuz have sunk after being struck by missiles in separate incidents. Attacks around the waterway have spiked over the past week and a half. The GFS Pride from Singapore sank yesterday while sailing through the strait. She had been struck the day before. There were no injuries. In a separate incident, a ship called the Cape Dow, flagged in Antigua and Barbuda, sank yesterday after being struck by a projectile 3 weeks ago. One crew member was killed there. The GFS Pride and Cape Dow were the second and third vessels to have sunk since the U.S.-Iran war began on February 28th. President Trump at a rally in Arizona yesterday.
4: The prices are all coming down, but when this war ends, it's going to end very soon, by the way, very soon. But when the war ends, the prices are going to tump. They should be much lower now because we're getting tremendous amounts of oil out.
0: The UK Maritime Trade Operations reported at least five incidents, including drone strikes in the previous 48 hours, targeting tankers and other commercial ships around the Hormuz area. Brent crude futures this morning at about $104 a barrel, down about 2%. Multiple relatives of Minnesota Democratic Congresswoman Ilhan Omar have received grand jury subpoenas as part of the ongoing criminal investigation into her family's history for evidence of possible fraud and false statements in their immigration paperwork. We get more from this morning's Mike Gavin.
5: The subpoenas were issued just days before Omar's home in Washington was searched early Monday by investigators from a unit at the Immigration and Customs Enforcement Agency. Meanwhile, the Wall Street Journal says the Trump administration's investigation is aimed at building a case to strip Omar of her U.S. citizenship and ultimately deport her. The effort is focused at least in part on how Omar obtained her citizenship after she arrived from Somalia decades ago. Investigators are focused both on the congresswoman and the actions of her deceased father. Gordon.
0: Thank you, Mike. Omar has long been a top target for GOP-led investigations. A welfare fraud scandal in Minnesota, heavily tied to defendants of Somali descent, has added fuel to the fire. The president, by the way, has long called for Omar's deportation. 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
1: Thanks for spending time with us. Welcome into Thursday. The race for control of the Senate is heating up, with forecasters increasingly moving races in the Democrats' direction. 2.5 weeks from the election. The latest from Caroline Vakil, campaign reporter at The Hill. Caroline, what do forecasters see?
9: So forecasters see like an increasingly good environment for Democrats right now. They point to the fact that President Trump's approval ratings continue to drop, and you've got an economic environment that's really good for Democrats right now currently. Inflation and the cost of living remains a key issue for voters, and that's been compounded by the war in Iran, which is, you know, impacting oil supply right now, and you're seeing high gas prices here because of it. Also, Canada's, the war with Canada and over tariffs right now. That's another thing that's sort of complicating the Trump administration and its efforts to sort of ease the economic pressures and cost of living. You are seeing them taking steps like announcing a deal with Russia to import diesel. You're seeing them trying to pledge paychecks for Americans. But these are all the sort of, you know, kind of things that they're trying to do to ameliorate the situation. And with less, about 3 weeks to go, there's little time for Republicans to kind of change this economic atmosphere we're in.
1: Boy, all right. So we are seeing some Republicans, correct, break with the president here in an effort to save their seat.
9: Yes, absolutely. You are seeing candidates, specifically Mike Rogers in Michigan. He's called for the war in Iran to end. You've seen Ashley Hinson in the Iowa Senate, Republican candidate. They're also calling for the war to end. Rogers has also talked about how he wants to see the tariff war with Canada stop. And, you know, went so much so that during a debate with Abdul El-Sayed last week, he said,

0: that he had reached out to Commerce Secretary Howard Lutnick to ask that a deal be made around, you know, the trade war right now with Canada. And so you can tell that Republicans are increasingly trying to, you know, go on offense or defense, however you want to describe it, in a way to kind of block some of these economic indicators that are really hampering voters right now. But, you know, again, time is running out before November.
1: We're speaking with Caroline Vakil, campaign reporter at The Hill. Her story is called "The Senate Race is Most Likely to Flip Less Than a Month from Election Day." All right, so help us out with some of these states. What are we seeing in terms of where a Senate seat might flip?
0: Sure. So North Carolina remains Democrats' best pickup opportunity this cycle. The former governor, Roy Cooper, is a strong candidate. And you can tell that, one indicator we always talk about, money moves and follow the money. And that's exactly what we are looking at here, where you're seeing Republican groups taking out money from North Carolina and moving it elsewhere. Obviously, that doesn't mean they're not invested in North Carolina's Senate race, but they are moving resources, and Democrats to a lesser extent as well. It's an indicator that they don't see the priority now as North Carolina, but trying to see if they can flip Michigan, flipping New Hampshire, also trying to be on defense in Iowa and Kansas. So that's one indicator. In Alaska, this was sort of a state that seemed kind of like a tier two or three. You know, it seemed like in the beginning that seemed like there was going to be no hope for Democrats to be able to flip a kind of Republican stronghold like that. Mary Pattola has won statewide before as a former congresswoman, and so they got Democrats got a recruit coup there. And another sleeper issue, diesel. Alaska uses a lot of diesel, not just for transportation, but for heating. And when diesel prices go up, that state is particularly impacted by it. So these are just some of the sort of circumstances that are giving Democrats a leg up. But again, a lot can change between now and November.
1: Yeah. Drill down on Kansas a little more. What's happening in that state?
0: So with Kansas, it's really interesting. Senator Roger Marshall is running again for another term, and he's running against Adam Hamilton, a Democrat, who has been endorsed by two Republican governors in the state, which is pretty notable, and kind of giving the senator a run for his money. There has been some questions and some scrutiny around Roger Marshall, including him suing patients over unpaid debt. More recently, he said that he paid a bill for cookies that I guess his campaign purchased a while ago. But the supplier, had a post recently saying that the campaign hadn't paid it even after multiple attempts. So that became its own headline. Adam Hamilton has had to speak a little bit about a sex abuse scandal that happened at his church and, how he would have handled it differently, after the initial reports. And so he's had to talk a little bit about that. But, you're seeing, again, this is about both candidates here and also about the fundamentals, fertilizer prices, gas prices. Those are going to hit a place that's agricultural like Kansas.
1: Yeah. And then finish up, if you would, just in New Hampshire, why that could go Republicans' way.
0: So if it goes Republicans' way, it means that Democrats have a lot to be worried about and would probably signal that this was actually a much better than expected year for Republicans, despite what all the signals seem to be telling us right now.
1: Thanks, Caroline. Caroline Vakil, campaign reporter at The Hill. 20 minutes after the hour on This Morning, America's First News. Here's Nicole Murray.
2: And now, the three big things you need to know. Number one.
3: Ukrainian President Volodymyr Zelensky told the Financial Times that Ukraine will resume its attacks on Russian refineries. Zelensky added that the relationships with the UK and US are very important.
4: We have also some difficulties when I want to discuss with Andy about Starlink and about intelligence. I mean, a lot of different surprises on which you can't count when you have real partnership, and we count on partnership with the United States.
3: Zelensky claims Russia had continued launching attacks against energy infrastructure in his country, despite President Trump announcing an energy ceasefire over the weekend.
2: Number two.
3: Two container ships near the Strait of Hormuz have sunk after being struck by missiles amid the sharpest rise in Iranian attacks on shipping since the start of the war in February. President Trump.
5: We have taken total control of the Hormuz Strait, and we're taking more gasoline, we're taking more oil right now out of the Hormuz Strait than we did before this started.
3: Oil prices are lower this morning.
2: Number three.
3: Six Flags Over Georgia said it will reopen as planned tomorrow, days after a man fatally fell from its Goliath roller coaster.

0: ABC roller coaster expert Brian Avery.
1: If you don't get a specific answer or things seem vague, ask an attendant. And if you ask an attendant doesn't give you a specific response, you might want to question what's going on with respect to training.
0: Park officials say the Goliath roller coaster will remain temporarily closed. There is no anticipated reopening date. Eight states have filed lawsuits against OpenAI, alleging that ChatGPT is an unsafe product that's harmed children and deceived parents. GasBuddy reports that the national average gas price has topped $4 a gallon for a total of 158 days in 2026. This sets a record for the largest number of days ever recorded above that marker in a calendar year. Do you remember the Tinder swindler? 36-year-old Simon Levev made a fortune extorting money from women he met online. The New York Post reports that now he is launching his own dating app called Safe Love. Levev claims the app will have a more rigid identification requirement to avoid the scams and cases of false identity that he got away with.
2: Oh, he seems a guy. Seems to be a guy with a lot of credibility.
0: Right? Once a scammer, always a scammer,
2: jeez.
0: I guess.
2: 22 minutes now after the hour.
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1: Thanks for being with us. 5 years ago, cheap loans and a surge in vacation bookings spurred a buying bonanza, turning markets like Gatlinburg, Tennessee and Big Bear Lake, California into eye-popping examples of the housing scramble. It didn't last long. James Rodriguez, real estate reporter at Business Insider, says the short-term rental business has plateaued. James, take us through it.
2: Yeah, so this story is really about people that bought vacation homes during the peak of the frenzy back in, say, 2021, 2022, when there was all this demand for getaways. And it was, you know, ranged from people who just wanted, you know, a part-time getaway to investors who were looking to have a place where they could really make some serious money off of vacation renters. And what we've seen now is that market for short-term rentals, Airbnbs included, has really plateaued. It's not that it's in bust territory or anything, but what that's forcing investors to do is be a lot more selective. And for the people who are realizing, hey, this is maybe not a place that I want to hold on to long-term, they're trying to sell off their properties, and they're finding that it's a lot more difficult to sell than they anticipated.
1: Yeah. All right. So you profiled at the beginning of your story this guy in Gatlinburg, Tennessee, John Kenny. What's he going through?
2: So he's a real estate agent. He's actually the second real estate agent to take a stab at selling this home. It's a beautiful cabin, honestly. It's this rustic two-bedroom place in the Smoky Mountains in Tennessee. And it's been on the market for more or less 2 years. Steady drip of price cuts. The owners originally listed it at $850,000. It's now down to just under $600,000. And I think the important thing to note is, you know, these people bought it in 2020 for less than $400,000. If they sell it for what they're asking for, even today, they're looking at a pretty nice gain there. But they're still tethered to these 2021, 2022 valuations, and that's making it tough. And we're seeing this in other vacation hotspots like Big Bear Lake, California, where home prices really skyrocketed, and now they're coming back down to earth.
1: Got it. All right, so home values are still up pretty sharply, it seems. It's just, not what you wanted as you've gone to sell?
2: Yeah, exactly. So, for example, we saw home values in Gatlinburg, Tennessee. They more than doubled in a 2-year span. Big Bear Lake, they were up by 77% in that, 2020 to 2022 timeframe. Destin, Florida was up by nearly 50%. And we've seen those markets with more inventory available, with people maybe looking at interest rates or looking at the costs involved of maintaining a vacation home and saying, look, I'm going to maybe be more selective or hold off a little bit. We've seen prices come down from those peaks, but they're still by and large above the pre-pandemic 2019 levels. So anyone who bought around that time, they're still in pretty good position, I think. The people that are in a more troubling position are those who bought at the peak and are now looking to sell.
1: Yeah. We're speaking with James Rodriguez, real estate correspondent at Business Insider. The piece is called The Airbnb Backfire. What will it take, I guess, to free up the market?
2: Well, I think it's really just sort of working through all the inventory that's available right now. One of the things that I found was really interesting is the agents that I spoke with said that people tend to hold on to vacation homes, whether they're sophisticated investors or they're just regular second homeowners. They tend to hold on to their properties for 4 to 6 years. So what we're seeing is now a lot of those people who bought at or near the peaks, they're relisting their places, and there's just a lot of inventory out there.
1: Thanks, James. James Rodriguez, senior real estate reporter at Business Insider. 30 minutes after the hour, on This Morning, America's First News.
3: I'm Sherry Preston. Days after President Trump announced an energy ceasefire between Ukraine and Russia, Ukraine this morning launching new attacks on a Russian oil refinery. Ukraine's president says Russia never honored the ceasefire. Several states going to court over AI.
4: OpenAI, the company behind ChatGPT, is being sued by 8 states who claim it's

0: chatbot is harmful to users, including children. The lawsuits reportedly mark the most significant coordinated state action against an artificial intelligence company. The filings claim OpenAI misled parents about ChatGPT's safety and argue it's designed to be overly agreeable and feign human compassion.
1: ABC's Sophie Flay. The Justice Department threatening to go after California for what it says are non-citizens on the state's voter rolls and them getting ballots. The Vatican says Pope Leo slept well last night and is up again today after surgery this week to remove a cancerous nodule from his lung. He is expected to stay in the hospital for several days. This is ABC News.
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1: Thanks for spending time with us. Welcome into Thursday, October 15th. Gordon Deal with Nicole Murray. Some of our top stories and headlines. The president of Ukraine says he'll resume attacks on Russian refineries, giving up on Trump's so-called energy ceasefire. Inflation rose to a 3.7% annual pace, higher than expected. Apple now has a $5 trillion valuation. Game 3 of the ALCS between the Rays and Guardians moved up to 1 o'clock due to weather concerns. Brewers a game away from the World Series. Seahawks and Broncos from Denver in Thursday Night Football. And the firefighters in Georgia, who are also skilled in puppy delivery. That story in about 20 minutes. 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The economics of gig work are under pressure in California thanks to high gas prices. That's a major reason more than 50,000 California rideshare drivers signed cards to join the newly formed California Gig Workers Union. Here's Paul Kiernan, economics reporter at the Wall Street Journal. Paul, set the scene.
2: Well, in California, the state labor regulator certified in September the nation's second union for rideshare workers, for Uber and Lyft drivers. This came a few months after Massachusetts certified the nation's first ever union for rideshare workers. And it looks like Illinois could be next after the state legislature passed legislation allowing these workers to collectively bargain. The issue, the reason all this is kind of novel is because rideshare workers, like all gig workers, are technically classified as independent contractors rather than employees. And so they don't have a lot of the traditional labor protections that most of us are familiar with.
1: Boy, how much of this is just driven by the high price of gas and the narrowing profit margins, I guess, for some of these drivers?
2: Well, this has been in the works for a while. It's been in the works for several years. If you recall, Uber and Lyft stepped onto the scene in the early 2010s, and you know, they had a pretty aggressive business model that organized labor did not like, because the companies basically bypassed labor law to get drivers to be independent contractors, and that obviously gave the drivers a lot of flexibility. But you know, they don't have access to minimum wage or workers' compensation, so organized labor in California has spent, you know, the better part of a decade trying to get drivers some labor protections. They lost a bid to classify drivers as employees rather than independent contractors, and so the next best thing was to get them collective bargaining rights. The effort gathered a lot of steam last year when there was a compromise legislation signed into law by Gavin Newsom that allowed these contractors to collectively bargain. But certainly the high gas prices and the, you know, what seemed like the increasingly difficult economics for driving for Uber and Lyft, those things have certainly probably added steam. Those things have certainly added steam to the push. And so the union right now has, they say, more than half of active drivers in the state signed up or at least expressing support. And, you know, pretty much every driver I spoke with expressed frustration. You know, they don't all believe that a union is going to help, but, you know, they want something to be done because the economics, like I said, are just getting more and more challenging, chiefly because of the high gas prices.
1: Yeah, we're speaking with Paul Kiernan, economics reporter at the Wall Street Journal. The story is called America's Gig Workers Turn to an Old School Union. Specifically in certain cities, too, different things are happening, right? Like you referenced Portland, for example.
2: Yeah, all across the country, in mostly Democratic jurisdictions, there's efforts to try to, you know, raise the minimum standard, the minimum level of kind of protections these drivers have. And so Portland, I think, considered legislation earlier this year to set a maximum take rate that the companies could collect. So basically, think about, like, if you pay $50 for an Uber ride, you know, what percentage of that goes to the driver and what percentage of it goes to the rideshare company, to the platform. Portland considered a measure to cap the amount that could go to the rideshare platform. What other cities have done, New York is one of them, have set a minimum per mile pay that the drivers are entitled to.
1: Okay.
2: And then, you know, California and Massachusetts also have a minimum wage per hour of active driving time. So that's an easy one. You know, it kind of looks good on paper, but it doesn't necessarily even mean that the drivers are going to get the minimum hourly wage that other workers would be entitled to because of that active driving time qualification. Basically, it only counts the time between when a driver accepts a trip request and when they drop off a passenger. So anytime they spend driving around the city looking for rides or returning from a drop-off in an outlying area, or just sitting in a parking lot, you know, scrolling through ride offers that are non-economic, that wouldn't make him any money, that doesn't count.
1: Thanks, Paul. Paul Kiernan, economics reporter at the Wall Street Journal. Hey, make sure to check out a podcast of today's program, which has stories you won't hear this hour. On the podcast today, the new travel trend called trip snacking, and what your email address says about how old you are. You can find the podcast on Apple, Google, Spotify, or wherever you get your podcasts. 19 minutes now in front of the hour. Coming up next, the college in North Carolina that made painting lines on a football field a DIY project.
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0: being with us. Welcome into Friday Eve. It is time now for the mic drop with this morning's Mike Gavin.
1: Good morning. Well, another week of college and pro football upon us, and let's hope that the crews charged with getting the fields ready are putting in more effort than this one. Winston-Salem State University says it will make sure that its football field markings are more exact going forward. This after a viral video showed a grounds crew member estimating the white yardage markers on the sideline with a can of white spray paint and then spraying them very crookedly, as onlookers in the press box couldn't believe what they were seeing. Winston-Salem State plays its home games at Bowman Gray Stadium, a facility that has a quarter-mile racetrack around it that's regularly used for auto racing events. The school hosted Bowie State on Saturday, and the Rams lost that game 21-0 to fall to 0-6 overall. The school's athletic director issued a statement acknowledging that the markings fell short of school standards.
0: Oh, you're kidding. I wasn't aware they had standards after I watched this video of a guy spray-painting lines on the football field.
1: He's doing like the heel-to-toe to try to measure out against what he thought a yard was.
0: Yes.
1: And then not only did that, but then he sprayed it ridiculously crooked.
0: Yeah, like almost he
1: didn't even attempt to spray straight.
0: Right.
1: It

0: Well, I think he attempted. He just was just lousy at it. Almost like the lines, which are supposed to look like, you know, an I or a hash mark, they look like a C the way he was drawing them. Right. I don't know where he's getting that curve from.
1: Yeah. I mean, I've never been on a grounds crew, but I'm sure that's not how you do that.
0: Yeah.
1: Right? There's definitely a way to do that to make that a little more uniform.
0: Stencils.
1: Yeah.
0: Right? Yes. Essentially. Like, like oversized stencils, I would think.
1: Yeah. Maybe didn't feel like busting those out. So I don't know what the deal is there. Hmm. And it's easier than ever to meet people these days, but seemingly harder than ever to find dates. That's why it seems that two New York City men have taken to old-fashioned advertising to find dates for an upcoming event. Now, it should be noted that I'm not 100% sure this is real, but video posted by at least one New York-themed social media site shows a massive billboard in what looks to be Times Square, as well as an ad atop a taxi cab. The ad features pictures of two men, and it reads, "We need dates for an event on November 4th. Interested parties are invited to text or call, if interested, and a phone number is given." Commenters had mixed feelings. Some wondered, as I did, if this was just AI. A few others claimed to know these guys in real life and actually vouched for them. Others assumed that, if nothing else, these guys must have a lot of money if they can afford a massive billboard in New York City to try to snag dates.
0: Can you imagine trying, though, if this is legit?
1: Yeah.
0: Imagine trying to wade through all the stuff they're going to get.
1: Yeah.
0: There are probably some legitimately interested people who think, hey, this would be great. You know, me and a friend will go with you on this for the night. And then you have all the jokesters, the vast majority of which I presume are jokesters.
1: I mean, what would you estimate? Like one out of every 1,000 messages you get might be legit? Or something like that. I mean, because there might be some people just spending all day long doing nothing but texting these guys. And now that they have their number, they're just going to text it forever.
0: Sure.
1: Right, right.
0: Oh, what a mess.
1: Hopefully this is a burner phone of some kind that these guys got.
0: Good call. Thanks, Mike. 13 minutes now in front of the hour.
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0: Glad you're with us. Welcome into Thursday. The 76 million Americans who receive Social Security will be eligible to get up to an extra $1,000 a year starting in 2027 amid rising inflation. The Social Security Administration announced yesterday that the Cost of Living Adjustment, or COLA, will increase payments to benefit recipients by 3.6% starting next year. The agency said on average, those who receive Social Security retirement benefits will see their payments increase by $75 a month. Shannon Benton, executive director of the advocacy group Senior Citizens League, told CBS News that while a 3.6% COLA is certainly welcome, it wouldn't necessarily restore the purchasing power seniors have already lost. Meanwhile, an annual survey released by the Employee Benefit Research Institute found that 61% of workers were confident they will have enough money to be comfortable in retirement, down from 72% 5 years ago. 8 minutes in front of the hour on this morning. Once again, here's Nicole Murray.
10: And now, the three big things you need to know. Number one.
11: Ukrainian President Volodymyr Zelensky told the Financial Times that his country will resume its attacks on Russian refineries and energy infrastructure. British Prime Minister Andy Burnham.
12: What we have seen from Russia is further attacks on critical national infrastructure in Ukraine. It's clear to the world, again, who the aggressor is in this conflict.
11: Zelensky claims Russia continued to launch strikes in Ukraine despite President Trump announcing an energy ceasefire over the weekend.
10: Number two.
11: Multiple relatives of Minnesota Congresswoman Ilhan Omar have received grand jury subpoenas as part of an ongoing criminal investigation into her immigration paperwork. The subpoenas were issued on Friday, 3 days before Omar's Washington, D.C. home was raided by ICE investigators. Officials say the Trump administration's investigations into Omar is aimed at building a case to strip her of her U.S. citizenship.
10: Number three.
11: The Justice Department has announced a nationwide tax fraud crackdown involving 76 defendants and nearly $500 million in losses. Assistant Attorney General Colin McDonald.
13: The surge of nationwide resources resulted in prosecutorial actions against 76 defendants in 45 days, whose alleged and proven crimes totaled an intended loss of over $490 million.
11: It's not clear if any of that money can be recovered. Chicago police announced that they have stopped a potential mass shooting, arresting a 19-year-old man who they said may have planned to target a Hindu place of worship. Alexandros Paparakis is facing felony charges, including making a terrorist threat and unlawfully possessing weapons. A former youth gymnastics coach has been sentenced to 90 years in prison for secretly recording his young female students undressing and using the bathroom at a Mississippi gym. Officials say 39-year-old Sean Gardner pleaded guilty earlier this year to production of sexual abuse material. And a real-life happy ending. A small dog that had gone missing inside Yellowstone National Park for a month has been found. Officials say Luna is happy and healthy.
0: A month in Yellowstone.
11: Oh my gosh, this story makes me want to cry happy tears.
0: With all those predators there, good job, Luna.
11: Right? How did she do it?
0: Wow. 6 minutes now in front of the hour.
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Thanks for being with us. Georgia firefighters don't just save lives. They help bring new ones into the world, too. Cobb County Fire and Emergency Services announced on a social media post that they helped an emergency and urgent care veterinary hospital deliver 15 puppies after the hospital got overwhelmed. Dr. Lauren Savoy with Veterinary Emergency Group ER for Pets said she started making calls, including one to the fire station, and asked the firefighters if they would be able to take some time off to be able to come join us and get some puppies out. The CCFES noted that the week before, firefighters received pet CPR training from veterinarians at the clinic, so they were prepared and knew generally what to do. The firefighters saw the results of their hard work when they reunited with the puppies weeks later. One crew member, an engineer named Newman, even adopted one of the puppies for his daughter. That'll do it for this hour. For Nicole Murray and Mike Gavin, I'm Gordon Deal. Thanks for listening to This Morning, America's First News.

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4: From ABC News, I'm Sherry Preston. 2.5 weeks ahead of the midterms, President Trump back on the campaign trail, telling reporters he thinks his appearances are energizing voters.
5: So I do it to thank them. I also do it because we have some great people there that are running, and I want to make sure they win.
4: The latest report on consumer prices shows inflation up 3.7% from a year ago, much of that due to the cost of fuel because of the war in Iran. ABC's Karen Waugh.
6: In Iowa, a farmer says Trump's recent order making farm diesel tax-free was helpful, but not enough.
7: Today, we're burning probably $100 an hour worth of fuel, maybe more than that, just to try to get the job done.
6: The president says prices will tumble when the war with Iran ends.
4: A new Associated Press NORC Center for Public Research Affairs poll out today shows a strong majority of voters say they are looking for change in November. Overnight, Ukraine struck a Russian oil refinery, saying the brief truce between the two countries is over. Ukraine also saying its Starlink satellite system, used to help direct incoming missiles, isn't working the way it used to.
8: Elon Musk says he did not restrict Ukraine's access to his Starlink network, which limited Ukraine's ability to fend off Russian attacks. Musk says the systems are controlled by the U.S. government. President Zelensky yesterday said he feels betrayed.

0: trade by the U.S. after President Trump agreed to buy Russian diesel.
1: ABC's Sophie Flay. Reaction to the University of Chicago campus reports of an alleged rape that happened at an off-campus frat party. Student Charlotte Henderson.
2: Right now, it's an ultra-sensitive time, especially around the Cornell 7, and it just feels kind of like ultra wrong right now to have an incident like this take place.
1: The school says it's identified a person of interest. Several states are suing ChatGPT's OpenAI, arguing it's harmful to users, especially children. 28 children killed when the roof of a school in Pakistan collapsed. This is ABC News.
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1: Around the world, people are offering up prayers for Pope Leo, these parishioners attending Mass in Western Pennsylvania.
9: I will be offering my rosary because, you know, he needs all of our prayers. I think the Holy Father is very strong. I feel like God will protect him.
10: I really love Pope Leo. He's just been very great for the church, like a really down-to-earth guy, too, and has been very firm on his teachings.
1: The Pope recovering after surgeons removed a cancerous nodule from his right lung. Delta is getting ready to land its biggest upgrade to premium seats in decades. Some of the changes include new meals, upgraded amenity kits, and better in-flight entertainment. The airline says many of the changes are thanks to input from people working in the planes every day, the flight attendants. Just in time for Halloween, a quite unexpected food combination. ABC's Jim Ryan.
11: The search for the next big thing in the restaurant industry's competitive chicken wing segment has Wingstop wandering down the candy aisle. The fast casual chain has collaborated with Mondelez International to create Sour Patch Kids flavored wings. Wingstop CEO Michael Skipworth says, quote, "It has no business being this good."
1: Great story about a family dog who went missing. From Yellowstone National Park 1 month ago, Luna, the Jack Russell Chihuahua mix, escaped when her family's cabin was being cleaned. She is back, but Ranger Katie Boucher says...
12: The primary things we want people to understand is that Yellowstone is a very dangerous place and to please leave their dogs at home.
1: Sherry Preston, ABC News.
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14: A burglary at a Bellingham restaurant is under investigation. Lilia's Mexican Cuisine said in a social media post that a person broke in through their patio door earlier this morning. Surveillance footage shows the suspect throwing an object to break the glass door and taking the restaurant's cash register. Lilia's says that while the register didn't contain any cash, some customers' credit and debit cards may have still been inside. Anyone who may have left their card behind at the restaurant is urged to call their bank and cancel the cards. Meanwhile, a familiar face has been tapped to head Bellingham's largest homeless outreach organization. Lighthouse Mission Ministries announced yesterday that it's named Alvin Helms as its next president and CEO. Helms has served in an interim role since former Lighthouse CEO Hans Erschinger Davis stepped down in June after 20 years with the organization. And general election ballots are now out in Whatcom County. The auditor's office mailed ballots in open drop boxes today for the November 3rd election. Ballots are due in an official drop box by 8 p.m. on November 3rd or must be postmarked by election day, though the auditor's office recommends mailing them by October 27th. Your forecast for tonight, mostly clear with a low around 46. Tomorrow, mostly sunny with a high near 68. 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
16: An energy ceasefire crumbles. Good morning. I'm Gordon Deal, along with Nicole Murray, on this Thursday, October 15th. Glad you could join us. Here's what we have for you this hour.
17: Ukraine's president has announced that his military will resume strikes on Russian oil refineries.
16: Two ships recently struck by missiles near the Strait of Hormuz have sunk as Iran steps up attacks.
17: The investigation into Minnesota Congresswoman Ilhan Omar is reportedly designed to strip her of her citizenship.
16: And the travel trend known as trip snacking.
18: 80% of travelers are planning a one-night stay next year. This is just kind of like a little mini getaway. Trip snacking itself is like a mini vacation, so think about it as kind of like a weekend getaway, but even shorter because it's only a one-night stay versus like a longer weekend.
16: Eve Chen at USA Today on the pros and cons of trip snacking. Ukrainian President Volodymyr Zelensky says Ukraine will resume strikes on Russian refineries. Speaking to the Financial Times today, Zelensky was critical of the Trump administration's willingness to strike business deals with Moscow. Trump on Friday announced a diesel supply deal with Russia. Ukraine halted strikes on Russian oil refineries and its other energy infrastructure for 2 days following the Trump administration announcement of an energy ceasefire. Zelensky is in the UK this week, meeting with officials like Prime Minister Andy Burnham.
19: We had also some difficulties when I went to discuss with Andy about Starlink and about intelligence. I mean, a lot of different surprises on which you can't count when you have real partnership, and we count on partnership with the United States.
16: Despite Ukraine's pause, Zelensky told the Financial Times his forces had been left without U.S. early warning alerts for incoming ballistic missiles, while the Starlink satellite communication service from Elon Musk had been slowed down across the country. Two container ships near the Strait of Hormuz have sunk after being struck by missiles in separate incidents. Attacks around the waterway have spiked over the past week and a half. The GFS Pride from Singapore sank yesterday while sailing through the strait. She had been struck the day before. There were no injuries. In a separate incident, a ship called the Cape Dow, flagged in Antigua and Barbuda, sank yesterday after being struck by a projectile 3 weeks ago. One crew member was killed. President Trump on Fox News.
20: We have a lot of oil flowing right now in the Hormuz Strait. We control it. The war's going to be over very, very soon. We're going to have a big victory very shortly, very, very shortly. And oil's going to come way, way down.
16: UK Maritime Trade Operations reported at least 5 incidents, including drone strikes, in the previous 48 hours, targeting tankers and other commercial ships around the Hormuz area. Brent crude futures are lower by more than 2% this morning, just under $104 a barrel. Multiple relatives of Minnesota Democratic Congresswoman Ilhan Omar have received grand jury subpoenas as part of the ongoing criminal investigation into her family's history for evidence of possible fraud and false statements in their immigration paperwork. We get more from this morning's Mike Gavin.
21: The subpoenas were issued just days before Omar's home in Washington was searched early Monday by investigators from a unit at the Immigration and Customs Enforcement Agency. Meanwhile, the Wall Street Journal says the Trump administration's investigation is aimed at building a case to strip Omar of her U.S. citizenship and ultimately deport her. The effort is focused at least in part on how Omar obtained her citizenship after she arrived from Somalia decades ago. Investigators are focused both on the congresswoman and the actions of her deceased father. Gordon.
16: Thank you, Mike. The Journal says that the center of the probe is whether Omar or her father changed her age on her citizenship application to show she was 17 years old rather than 18. The president has long called for Omar's deportation. If you've missed anything from today's show, you can always catch a podcast. 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

0: taking the day's information and helping you make sense of it all. 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
1: Thanks for joining us. Having already spent more than $500 million in combined ad spending, the Texas Senate race is one of the messiest battlegrounds of the cycle so far, for more reasons than just the bitter rivalry between Democratic State Representative James Tallarico and Republican State Attorney General Ken Paxton. For one, Tallarico disappeared for several days, initially without explanation. Here he is on a CNN town hall last night.
2: I'm doing much better. I got a nasty case of the flu. I guess I've been shaking too many hands on the campaign trail.
1: Insight now from Ramsey Touchberry, congressional reporter at the Washington Examiner. Ramsey, what's going on?
3: You've had James Tallarico, the Democratic nominee, who abruptly disappeared from the campaign trail for a week and a half. He said it was because of the flu. And then you've got Ken Paxton, the Republican nominee, who has had a series of, damaging leaked audio clips of him talking privately to folks, complaining about, you know, party leadership and about Cornyn, who he, you know, defeated to win the primary. And you have another leak now, just earlier this week, with a video from a New Year's 2025 party in which he was in Dubai with these two U.S. fugitives who are wanted on healthcare fraud charges. And so it's sort of this culmination of these two candidates just tripping over themselves, and we only have a few weeks left to go, and early voting starts next week. So if voters are watching this and they're on the fence, they're probably wondering what in the heck is going on.
1: Wow. Back up for a second and explain what happened with Tallarico and the rumors about what had happened to him.
3: Yeah, essentially he had abruptly disappeared for more than a week from the trail. And it, he had said that he had the flu, and eventually after it kept going on, there were conspiracies started to fly essentially on social media from, you know, the right wing esosphere that, well, perhaps he was, incapacitated in some sense, that his health was somehow worse than folks were letting on. I think, you know, a good context for this is that, you know, we're coming off of the whole Senator Mitch McConnell ordeal in which he was gone for 3 months. You know, there were really limited releases about him. There was not a lot of transparency. And so folks in this day and age, especially on social media, love to let the conspiracies run wild. And so that's essentially what had happened with Paxton. Eventually, he reemerged at a concert saying, you know, he was fine and that it was, just a bad case of the flu. He does have diabetes, so it's believed that, you know, health conditions like that can complicate illnesses. And so he's back out there now. But it's one of those things where you kind of wonder if the campaign had released more material of him while he was out sick, you probably could have headed off some of these theories that were running wild.
1: You're not kidding. We're speaking with Ramsey Touchberry, congressional reporter at the Washington Examiner. The story is called, Does Anyone Want to Win This Race? Tallarico and Paxton Stumble to Finish Line in Texas Senate Contest. So Paxton already had baggage, and then this stuff begins to emerge. Is somebody trying to just undermine his campaign from within?
3: Paxton definitely had baggage coming into the nomination. Everyone knew that. You know, he had survived an indictment, an impeachment, you know, a messy divorce. And when you see all of these other things that are coming out, it sort of fits into that, right? Like a candidate who just naturally has these sort of missteps. There's been at least five audio clips that have been strategically leaked from somebody who's been described as they were at a fundraiser. We don't know who they are, but they were at a fundraiser, a private fundraiser, and they, you know, we're not a fan of Paxton and essentially have been strategically leaking select portions of this audio to various outlets over the course of several weeks. So they know what they're doing when they're leaking it because they're keeping it in the news cycle for as long as they can. Yeah. And then we have this latest video clip that the Wall Street Journal unearthed. I believe they said it was through, had to do with court filings. And it shows Paxton with these two U.S. fugitives in Dubai, and He's also with his girlfriend, and you know, his divorce proceedings with his wife are still ongoing, but you know, they had separated, and so he was with his girlfriend as well. And it just piles on to all of the sort of drip of these leaks that we've been seeing have you know, been putting him on defense a little bit.
1: Thanks, Ramsey. Ramsey Touchberry, congressional reporter at the Washington Examiner. 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
4: And now, the three big things you need to know. Number one.
5: Ukrainian President Volodymyr Zelensky told the Financial Times that Ukraine will resume its attacks on Russian refineries. British Prime Minister Andy Burnham says the UK is helping Ukraine however they can.
6: What we have seen from Russia is further attacks on critical national infrastructure in Ukraine. It's clear to the world, again, who the aggressor is in this conflict.
5: Zelensky claims Russia had continued launching attacks against energy infrastructure in his country, despite President Trump announcing an energy ceasefire over the weekend.
4: Number two.
5: Two container ships near the Strait of Hormuz have sunk after being struck by missiles amid the sharpest rise in Iranian attacks on shipping since the start of the war in February. President Trump.
7: The prices are all coming down, but when this war ends, it's going to end very soon, by the way, very soon. But when the war ends, the prices are going to They should be much lower now because we're getting tremendous amounts of oil.
5: Oil prices fell this morning following news of the attacks and the International Energy Agency's latest report saying constraints on diesel will likely last well into next year.
4: Number three.
5: Six Flags over Georgia said it will reopen as planned tomorrow, days after a man fatally fell from its Goliath roller coaster. ABC roller coaster expert Brian Avery.
8: When you visit an amusement park, theme park ride, you got to stop at the front entrance and you got to read the signs and you got to identify any specific restrictions or caveats to ride. Height, weight requirements, anything with respect to health, if you have a disability.
5: Park officials say the Goliath roller coaster will remain temporarily closed. There is no anticipated reopening date. A former youth gymnastics coach has been sentenced to 90 years in prison for secretly recording his young female students undressing and using the bathroom at a Mississippi gym. Officials say 39-year-old Sean Gardner pleaded guilty earlier this year to production of sexual abuse material. Police are investigating a report that a woman was sexually assaulted earlier this week during a fraternity party near the University of Chicago campus. The school said a person of interest has been identified through witness statements and video evidence. No arrests have been made. Goldman Sachs CEO David Solomon said that if you still have a full head of hair, you are not working hard enough. But I like my hair.
1: What does that have to do with anything?
5: Yeah, the level of stress, I guess. The amount of quote-unquote effort.
1: Thanks, Nicole. 23 minutes after the hour.
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16: And the Ad Council.

0: being with us. A new report finds roughly a third of travelers booking one-night hotel stays do so for concerts. These 24-hour getaways are referred to as trip snacking. Here's Eve Chen at USA Today. Eve, what's trending?
1: So Hotels.com has kind of coined this phrase for a short one-night stay. There's this new study out now, Expedia's Unpacked 27 Travel Trends Report, which finds that, according to Hotels.com, 80% of travelers are planning a one-night stay next year. This is just kind of like a little mini getaway. We decided to try it out for a concert that we visited last month.
0: Okay. And so explain what you did, because you kind of sort of took separate approaches here in terms of getting around Chicago.
1: Absolutely. Trip snacking itself is like a mini vacation. So think about it as kind of like a weekend getaway, but even shorter because it's only a one night stay versus like a longer weekend.
0: Yeah.
1: So my coworker Nathan and I actually met up in the city. He came from Nashville. I came from Atlanta. He took Uber. I took the L. And we met up in the city, spent the whole day kind of meandering about. We didn't feel pressure to see everything because we'd both visited Chicago before. We just kind of took our time exploring the city before our concert. That was the main event of the night. We went there to see Robin, the Swedish pop icon, in concert at the United Center. And we were only in the city for about 24 hours, but it was a wonderful break.
0: It's interesting because the stats you quoted before about 80% of travelers looking for that one-night getaway, does that speak to kind of our love of the experience these days? I mean, here you are with the concert as a destination.
1: Yeah, so the findings were actually that about a third of the people who are taking these one-night getaways are doing so for concerts. In fact, I'm actually taking another one-night getaway later on this week to go see the Smashing Pumpkins in Charlotte.
0: Wow.
1: But about a third of people are doing it for live music, and then another third of people are doing it for a milestone, say a birthday, anniversary, and then another roughly 30% of travelers just want a little getaway, a mini vacation in between their longer vacations. So they can't take a full long vacation now, but they just want to get away for a bit. They take a one-night stay at a hotel and make a trip out of it.
0: We're speaking with Eve Chen, senior travel reporter at USA Today. They've got a story called "We Flew to Chicago for 24 Hours. Was Trip Snacking Worth It?" So if you take away the flights that you guys took, the different ways you got around the city, did somebody find it was cheaper or more efficient than the other?
1: You know, Chicago is a great walking city, so we actually were able to walk pretty much everywhere or take the L, the public transportation there. And they have like a one-day pass on the rail system for $5. So that is a super cheap way to get around the city. But we were staying right in the Loop District downtown, and we were able to walk all along the Magnificent Mile and the Lakeshore. There's plenty to see without ever having to take any kind of transportation.
0: That is Eve Chen, senior travel reporter at USA Today. 30 minutes now after the hour on This Morning, America's First News.

0: I'm Sherry Preston. He's not on the ballot in the midterms, but President Trump has asked supporters to vote like he is. And on the campaign trail, he's making promises like he is. Last night in Montana,
1: to help more Montana families buy a home. Next year, under my leadership, Fannie Mae and Freddie Mac will be investing $3 billion in Montana mortgages to help 10,000 Montana homebuyers achieve their American dream.
0: Some Trump supporters, like rancher Scott Belden, however, say,
2: it's probably the most stressful time of my life.
0: Hit hard by rising diesel prices, oil prices slipping a little bit this morning. After the Consumer Price Index showed prices that we all pay for everything up 3.7% of the last year, this morning we get a look at what wholesale prices are doing. Ukraine launching early morning attacks on a Russian refinery, effectively ending President Trump's so-called energy ceasefire. Ukraine's president says Russia never abided by it. This is ABC News.
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6: Thanks for spending time with us. Welcome into Thursday, October 15th. Gordon Deal with Nicole Murray. Some of our top stories and headlines. The president of Ukraine says he'll resume attacks on Russian refineries, giving up on Trump's so-called energy ceasefire. Worst day since July for the NASDAQ and S&P 500, thanks in part to inflation concerns. Anthropic says revenue spiked 45% last quarter. Apple now has a $5 trillion valuation. With a win tonight, the Brewers can punch a ticket to the World Series. Seahawks and Broncos from Denver in Thursday Night Football. And the Strangers, who helped a stuck couple in traffic get to their wedding in Idaho. That story in about 20 minutes. Well, inflation is cooler than it was 4 years ago, but voters are still paying much higher prices. What's that mean for November 3rd when voters head to the polls? Analysis from Owen Tucker Smith, reporter at the Wall Street Journal. Owen set this up.
7: So over the last 6 years, you know, prices of just about everything have gone way up. You know, we're not at the levels of inflation that we saw back in 2022 when prices were going up like 9% a year. But the prices of everything from bread to chicken to coffee are still far elevated than what, you know, consumers are used to. And what's more, right now, a lot of the items that are seeing the biggest price jumps are the things that, you know, we are most attuned to notice because we buy them all the time, like gas and steak and rice. These are staples that, you know, Americans are going to the store for or, you know, going to the gas pump for every week. And so heading into the midterms, you know, these high prices are just going to be very much on the mind to all types of voters.
6: Yeah. At least a couple of those fit into this whole idea of kind of newer signs of price pressure, correct?
7: Correct. Yeah. So over the past 6 years, more broadly, we've just seen, you know, a much higher level of inflation than we have in the decades prior. So, you know, prices rose about 29% between August of 2020 and August of 2026. And the biggest jumps were in those earlier years, you know, right after the pandemic. But now we are seeing these kind of renewed signs. So after, you know, having many months of inflation a little bit closer,

0: closer to the Fed's target of 2%. You know, in recent months, the war in Iran, tariffs have started, you know, putting more pressure on prices. So that's why you're seeing these big jumps at the gas pump and in energy bills. And so when you put together this, you know, sort of gradual climb over the past 6 years with these sort of newer signs over the last year, you get just a lot of frustration from consumers more broadly.
1: We're speaking with Owen Tucker Smith, reporter at the Wall Street Journal. His story is called What 6 Years of Inflation Mean for the Midterms. What was the point you made about how it takes years for us as consumers to adjust to new price baselines?
0: Right. So, you know, one argument that the Republicans and President Trump are making heading into this election is, well, prices aren't actually rising that fast compared to what they were doing a number of years ago. And, you know, the cost of a lot of these things hasn't been at these low levels since, you know, 2018, 2019. But the problem is that, you know, consumers take a long time to adjust to higher prices. And so a lot of these people remember when, you know, sirloin steak costs $9 a pound. And so when they see it at $15, even if it's been, you know, above $10 for a long time, they're still going to be shocked. So it takes a long time to get those, you know, numbers stuck out of your head. These are really sticky prices. And a lot of times, you know, businesses advertise their low prices and make big marketing campaigns for them so you remember them, which then makes it really hard for you to remember that the prices aren't that anymore. So I think that's, you know, the problem that a lot of, you know, Republicans are dealing with right now, is that they, even if a lot of this inflation happened before Trump even came into office, people still remember the 2020 prices. And so whoever is the incumbent during a period of extended inflation is just going to be punished for it.
1: Yeah. And how does wage growth factor into all this?
0: Yeah. So, you know, one argument you can make is, well, for a lot of people, you know, wages have kept up with inflation. So even if prices are higher, they have the extra salary to afford it. The thing is, first of all, not everyone has had wage growth to match inflation. So over, you know, the past 6 years, we've seen, you know, the rise in hourly earnings go just below inflation. So a lot of people didn't get sufficient pay increases to match that. So they feel like they're actually losing purchasing power. And then even for the people who did actually get enough wage increases to match inflation, they don't necessarily feel happy. They don't feel like, oh, great, like my job allowed me to afford these price hikes, because people don't view price increases and wage increases symmetrically.
1: Thanks, Owen. Owen Tucker Smith, reporter at the Wall Street Journal. 20 minutes now in front of the hour on This Morning, America's First News. Coming up next, how critical it must be to become president of the sixth grade.
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0: Glad you could be with us. Welcome into Friday Eve. It is time now for the mic drop with this morning's Mike Gavin.
1: Good morning. Well, the midterms aren't the only elections apparently heating up. An elementary school principal has admitted to rigging a student election so that her daughter could win. The principal of the school in Santa Barbara, California, admitted to overriding student election results to award two positions to runners-up, including her own child. One of those positions was sixth grade president. She was placed on administrative leave in September after the scheme was discovered, and she since returned to the school and apologized, saying that she's committed to overhauling the school election process.
0: Oh.
1: I don't know if that was really necessary. Like, it seems like, you know, like, I'm going to overhaul the process. How about just let the results stand for themselves and not meddle? That probably would be the way to overhaul the process.
0: Sure, we could just count the ballots that the students handed in and then announce the winner.
1: Count the ballots, get the kids to write them down on a piece of paper, and then announce the winners. Yeah. It's very simple.
0: Announce the actual winner.
1: The
0: actual runner-up. Okay. Yes.
1: Yeah.
0: I don't remember having a sixth grade class president when I was at St. Bart's Elementary School.
1: Yeah, I don't recall that either. I think this was a school, I believe, it was kind of a kind of a gifted and talented type school. It was a little bit maybe at a different level than the schools that we went to.
0: I see.
1: Elementary school type of situation.
0: What are you saying, Mike?
1: I'm just saying they operate on a different level than you and I do.
0: Okay.
1: They're you know, perhaps a little, probably smarter than us even now at this point. But principal was not smart enough to not get caught, I guess, in this situation.
0: You mean that if I had been president of my sixth grade class,
1: yes,
0: my life might have turned out differently?
1: Who knows? Who knows? You might have made something of yourself if you'd managed to become sixth grade president, Gordon.
0: I wish I had known. Sixth grade president, jeez.
1: And, you know, many dream of buying a boat and sailing the high seas, but this isn't likely what they have in mind. Puberty says that someone listed an entire cargo ship on Instagram for over $1 million. The vessel was built in 2008, and they say it can carry up to 5,000 tons. But snarky commenters were more interested in whether it was available in any other colors, if the AC still works, and whether the seller would accept a Honda Civic as trade. One wondered whether they'd be picking up the ship from the Strait of Hormuz, and another offered a lowball $8,500 in cash. One joked that he was looking for a 2009 cargo ship, if they have one. Others wondered how it's possible their Instagram algorithm thought they might actually

0: be interested in such a purchase.
1: Wow, that's funny.
0: Yeah, imagine that just shows up like, hey, this is of interest to you. A 2008 vintage cargo ship for $1 million.
1: Right, because the Instagram algorithm detected that you search for a car at some point.
0: Maybe.
1: So it is now lumped in cargo ships.
0: You are looking for a new vehicle. Yeah. You know, this one seems ship or seaworthy, I guess. So, mm-hmm. Yeah.
1: I don't pretend to know the value of cargo ships, but $1 million would seem like a reasonable cost for one.
0: It doesn't seem like an exorbitant amount for something that can carry 5,000
1: right.
0: tons. Like, you know, it seems like a decent price.
1: Right, but that for like, you know, your social events on the weekend. What do you guys want to do? I don't know. You want to go to the cargo ship? I mean, it holds 5,000 tons. Let's bring all our stuff.
0: This is one of those things where you get like, you know, like 100 of your friends together and say, we're going to buy a cargo ship, and then we're going to go live on that ship and sail the oceans. Yeah. Probably not, though.
1: New type of houseboat.
0: Yes.
1: 13 minutes now in front of the hour.
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1: Thanks for spending time with us. Welcome into Thursday. The 76 million Americans who receive Social Security benefit payments will be eligible to receive up to an extra $1,000 a year starting next year amid rising inflation. The Social Security Administration announced yesterday that the Cost of Living Adjustment, or COLA, will increase payments to benefit recipients by 3.6% starting next year. In a statement, the agency said, on average, those who receive retirement benefits will see their payments increase by $75 a month. Shannon Benton, executive director of the advocacy group Senior Citizens League, told CBS News that while a 3.6 increase is welcome, it wouldn't necessarily restore purchasing power seniors have already lost. A new AARP survey found that just 23% of adults over age 50 think a 3.5% COLA keeps up with rising prices. 8 minutes now in front of the hour on this morning. Once again, here's Nicole Murray.

0: now, the three big things you need to know. Number one.
1: Ukrainian President Volodymyr Zelensky told the Financial Times that his country will resume its attacks on Russian refineries and energy infrastructure. Zelensky added that the Ukraine's partnership with the UK and US are pivotal.
2: We have also some difficulties. What I want to discuss with Andy about Starlink and about intelligence. I mean, there are a lot of different surprises on which you can't count when you have real partnership, and we count on partnership with the United States.
1: Zelensky claims Russia continued to launch strikes in Ukraine despite President Trump announcing an energy ceasefire over the weekend.
0: Number two.
1: Multiple relatives of Minnesota Congresswoman Ilhan Omar have received grand jury subpoenas as part of an ongoing criminal investigation into her immigration paperwork. The subpoenas were issued on Friday, 3 days before Omar's Washington, D.C. home was raided by ICE investigators. Officials say the Trump administration's investigation into Omar is aimed at building a case to strip her of her U.S. citizenship.
0: Number three.
1: The Justice Department has announced a nationwide tax fraud crackdown involving 76 defendants and more than $490 million in estimated intended tax losses. Assistant Attorney General Colin McDonald.
3: There is no end to what the fraudsters will take. No program is too noble or too compassionate for a fraudster. No program is off limits for a fraudster. They will take from all of us until there is nothing left.
1: It's not clear if any of the money can be recovered. Following a teen's death this summer and continued opposition from animal activists, New York City Mayor Zoran Mamdani has announced a plan to ban horse-drawn carriages. Mamdani also wants protection for impacted workers.
4: Over the course of this entire conversation, I have always spoken about the importance of taking care of the workers in this industry because they have earned their livelihoods from this work. They should not be ones that are simply left as an afterthought of what comes after this.
1: The city council is set to vote on the bill next Thursday. How old are you really? Let's find out. Vice.com reports that Generation Z says if your email address uses your real name, you're probably old.
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Janice. I'm the principal at Whatcom Academy. I taught elementary school for 40 plus years, and there's a moment I never get tired of. It's the first few weeks of school when a new kid shows up a little unsure. Hanging

0: Thanks for being with us. Eric Thaliker and Kyla Dickey were due to marry at South Fourth Lodge in Loman, Idaho, but on that day there was a literal roadblock. A crash had closed the highway that led back to their lodge. Enter Garrett Kerr, an Idaho native returning from a 10-day elk hunting trip. He was stuck in traffic. The groom winds up approaching him in traffic and says, "Hey, my wedding's in an hour. Can you help?" So Kerr had this pit bike in the back that he was used to drag the elk out of the woods. Then he enlisted the help of a woman who had an all-terrain vehicle. Together, they helped the couple find a way around the road closure, a 16-mile route around that closure, to get them to their wedding in time. For Nicole Murray and Mike Gavin, I'm Gordon Deal. 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
7: From ABC News, I'm Sherry Preston. With less than 3 weeks to go until the midterms, President Trump continues hitting the campaign trail. He was in Arizona and Montana on Wednesday, the same day the Labor Department reported that inflation is up 3.7% year over year, mostly because of energy prices. ABC's Karen Hua with more on how the rising cost of diesel is affecting everyday voters.
8: In Oklahoma, Scott Belden, a third-generation cattle rancher and three-time Trump voter, spoke to ABC's Elizabeth Chelsea.
9: We was at 350 in May. And we're at 660 now. You know, it don't take no math musician to figure out, you know, it's costing me $1,000 to $1,400 more a week. Middle of America's hurting. I mean, we live, the lifeblood of America is diesel fuel. Everything you eat, consume, wear is delivered with a diesel powered vehicle.
7: We find out wholesale numbers in about a half hour. Ukraine accusing Elon Musk's Starlink satellite system of thwarting its communications capabilities as the targeting of energy infrastructure resumes in that war. ABC chief foreign correspondent Ian Pannell.
10: We're now hearing that Ukraine is resuming attacks on Russian oil facilities. This is after a limited pause following that appeal from President Trump. But Russia ignoring that appeal, launching repeated deadly attacks.
7: Another alleged sexual assault of others cheering on the assailant, all of it happening at the University of Chicago, an off-campus frat house.
11: The University of Chicago said police now have a person of interest. Neither he nor the alleged victim attends school there. The university, though, is still investigating to see whether any of its students should be disciplined. But AEPI says there's no evidence its members were involved in any cheering, and the fraternity is cooperating.
7: ABC chief investigative correspondent Aaron Katursky. 8 states suing OpenAI, alleging its ChatGPT chatbot is harmful to users, including children. The lawsuit says the bot is designed to be feigning of human compassion. This is ABC News.
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2: An arrest in a Florida cold case. Michelle Parker disappeared after appearing on a TV court show with Dale Smith a decade ago. Now Smith is under arrest.
3: Police say Smith was the last one to see Parker after she dropped their kids off at his house in Orlando. Investigators say her car was later found nearby and her phone was recovered from a lake, but her body was never found. Police say they didn't have the evidence to charge Smith until now, thanks to advancements in technology.
2: ABC's Andrew Fuji. Pope Leo up and about again as he remains in the hospital following surgery to remove that cancerous nodule from his lung.
4: Experts say lung adenocarcinoma, a common form of lung cancer, is highly treatable when caught early. According to a recent biography, there is a history of cancer in Pope Leo's family. Both of his parents battled cancer, and Leo's older brother Louis is currently being treated for blood cancer.
2: ABC's Tom Sophie Burridge at the Vatican. As for what doctors are doing,
5: the providers are likely looking at the tissue itself to confirm that diagnosis of pulmonary adenocarcinoma, and they're also likely screening the Pope for other signs of any remaining cancer.
2: That's ABC News medical correspondent Dr. Darian Sutton. Archaeologists say it's the oldest discovered shipwreck ever, and they found it just off the coast of Turkey. Scientists say it dates back nearly 5,000 years, the dating pinpointed by artifacts found on the ocean floor nearby. The hypothesis is the ship may have been headed to Troy. Sherry Preston, ABC News.
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8: A burglary at a Bellingham restaurant is under investigation. Lilia's Mexican Cuisine said in a social media post that a person broke in through their patio door earlier this morning. Surveillance footage shows the suspect throwing an object to break the glass door and taking the restaurant's cash register. Lilia's says that while the register didn't contain any cash, some customers' credit and debit cards may have still been inside. Anyone who may have left their card behind at the restaurant is urged to call their bank and cancel the cards. Meanwhile, a familiar face has been tapped to head Bellingham's largest homeless outreach organization. Lighthouse Mission Ministries announced yesterday that it's named Alvin Helms as its next president and CEO. Helms has served in an interim role since former Lighthouse CEO Hans Erschinger Davis stepped down in June after 20 years with the organization. And general election ballots are now out in Whatcom County. The auditor's office mailed ballots in open drop boxes today for the November 3rd election. Ballots are due in an official drop box by 8 p.m. on November 3rd or must be postmarked by election day, though the auditor's office recommends mailing them by October 27th. Your forecast for tonight, mostly clear with a low around 46. Tomorrow, mostly sunny with a high near 68. 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
10: Attacks to resume. Good morning, I'm Gordon Deal, along with Nicole Murray. On this Thursday, October 15th, glad you're with us. Here's what's up this hour.
11: The president of Ukraine told the Financial Times today that he'll resume strikes on oil refineries in Russia.
10: The Trump administration's probe into Minnesota Congresswoman Ilhan Omar is reportedly aimed at her citizenship.
11: The NASDAQ and S&P 500 had their worst days since July as investors analyzed inflation news.
10: And California rideshare drivers moving toward a gig workers union.
12: This came a few months after Massachusetts certified the nation's first ever union for rideshare workers. And it looks like Illinois could be next after the state legislature passed legislation allowing these workers to collectively bargain.
10: Paul Kiernan at the Wall Street Journal and tens of thousands of Uber and Lyft drivers joining forces. Ukrainian President Volodymyr Zelensky says Ukraine will resume strikes on Russian refineries. Speaking to the Financial Times today, Zelensky was critical of the Trump administration's willingness to strike business deals with Moscow. Trump on Friday announced a diesel supply deal with Russia. Ukraine halted strikes on Russian oil refineries and its other energy infrastructure for 2 days following Trump's announcement of an energy ceasefire. Zelensky is meeting with UK officials this week, British Prime Minister Andy Burnham.
13: What we have seen from Russia is further attacks on critical national infrastructure in Ukraine. It's clear to the world, again, who the aggressor is in this conflict.
10: Despite Ukraine's pause, Zelensky told the Financial Times his forces had been left without U.S. early warning alerts for incoming ballistic missiles, while the Starlink satellite communication service from Elon Musk had been slowed down across the country, hampering frontline operations and medium-range strikes against Russian military sites. Two container ships near the Strait of Hormuz have sunk after being struck by missiles in separate incidents. Attacks around the waterway have spiked over the past week and a half. The GFS Pride from Singapore sank yesterday while sailing through the strait. She had been struck the day before. There were no injuries. In a separate incident, a ship called the Cape Dow, flagged in Antigua and Barbuda, sank yesterday after being struck by a projectile 3 weeks ago. One crew member was killed there. The GFS Pride and Cape Dow were the second and third vessels to have sunk since the U.S.-Iran war began on February 28th. President Trump at a rally in Arizona yesterday.
14: The prices are all coming down, but when this war ends, it's going to end very soon, by the way, very soon. But when the war ends, the prices are going to tump. They should be much lower now because we're getting tremendous amounts of oil out.
10: The UK Maritime Trade Operations reported at least five incidents, including drone strikes in the previous 48 hours, targeting tankers and other commercial ships around the Hormuz area. Brent crude futures this morning at about $104 a barrel, down about 2%. Multiple relatives of Minnesota Democratic Congresswoman Ilhan Omar have received grand jury subpoenas as part of the ongoing criminal investigation into her family's history for evidence of possible fraud and false statements in their immigration paperwork. We get more from this morning's Mike Gavin.
15: The subpoenas were issued just days before Omar's home in Washington was searched early Monday by investigators from a unit at the Immigration and Customs Enforcement Agency. Meanwhile, the Wall Street Journal says the Trump administration's investigation is aimed at building a case to strip Omar of her U.S. citizenship and ultimately deport her. The effort is focused at least in part on how Omar obtained her citizenship after she arrived from Somalia decades ago. Investigators are focused both on the congresswoman and the actions of her deceased father. Gordon.
10: Thank you, Mike. Omar has long been a top target for GOP-led investigations. A welfare fraud scandal in Minnesota, heavily tied to defendants of Somali descent, has added fuel to the fire. The president, by the way, has long called for Omar's deportation. Make sure to check out a podcast of today's program, full of stories you won't hear this hour. On the podcast today, how the Texas Senate candidates are stumbling to the finish line and rigging a sixth grade class vote in California. You can find the podcast on Apple, Google, Spotify, or wherever you get your podcasts. 11 minutes after the hour on This Morning, America's First News.
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4: Thanks for spending time with us. Welcome into Thursday. The race for control of the Senate is heating up, with forecasters increasingly moving races in the Democrats' direction 2.5 weeks from the election. The latest from Caroline Vakil, campaign reporter at The Hill. Caroline, what do forecasters see?
5: So forecasters see like an increasingly good environment for Democrats right now. They point to the fact that President Trump's approval ratings continue to drop, and you've got an economic environment that's really good for Democrats right now currently. Inflation and the cost of living remains a key issue for voters, and that's been compounded by the war in Iran, which is, you know, impacting oil supply right now, and you're seeing high gas prices here because of it. Also, Canada's, the war with Canada and over tariffs right now. That's another thing that's sort of complicating the Trump administration and its efforts to sort of ease the economic pressures and cost of living. You are seeing them taking steps like announcing a deal with Russia to import diesel. You're seeing them trying to pledge paychecks for Americans. But these are all the sort of, you know, kind of things that they're trying to do to ameliorate the situation. And with less, about 3 weeks to go, there's little time for Republicans to kind of change this economic atmosphere we're in.
4: Boy. All right. So we are seeing some Republicans, correct, break with the president here in an effort to save their seat.
5: Yes, absolutely. You are seeing candidates, specifically Mike Rogers in Michigan. He's called for the war in Iran to end. You've seen Ashley Hinson in the Iowa Senate, Republican candidate. They're also calling for the war to end. Rogers has also talked about how he wants to see the tariff war with Canada stop. And, you know, went so much so that during a debate with Abdul El Sayed last week, he said that he had reached out to Commerce Secretary Howard Lutnick to ask that a deal be made around, you know, the trade war right now with Canada. And so you can tell that Republicans are increasingly trying to, you know, go on offense or defense, however you want to describe it, in a way to kind of block some of these economic indicators that are really hampering voters right now. But, you know, again, time is running out before November.
4: We're speaking with Caroline Vakil, campaign reporter at The Hill. Her story is called "The Senate Race is Most Likely to Flip Less Than a Month from Election Day." All right, so help us out with some of these states. What are we seeing in terms of where a Senate seat might flip?
5: Sure. So North Carolina remains Democrats' best pickup opportunity this cycle. The former governor, Roy Cooper, is a strong candidate. And you can tell that, you know, one

0: indicator, we always talk about money moves and follow the money. And that's exactly what we are looking at here, where you're seeing Republican groups taking out money from North Carolina and moving it elsewhere. Obviously, that doesn't mean they're not invested in North Carolina's Senate race, but they are moving resources, and Democrats to a lesser extent as well. It's an indicator that they don't see the priority now as North Carolina, but trying to see if they can flip Michigan, flipping New Hampshire, also trying to be on defense in Iowa and Kansas. So that's one indicator. You know, in Alaska, this was sort of a state that seemed kind of like a tier two or three. You know, it seemed like in the beginning that seemed like there was going to be no hope for Democrats to be able to flip a kind of Republican stronghold like that. Mary Pitola has won statewide before as a former congresswoman, and so they got Democrats got a recruit coup there. And another sleeper issue, diesel. Alaska uses a lot of diesel, not just for transportation, but for heating. And when diesel prices go up, that state is particularly impacted by it. So these are just some of the sort of circumstances that are giving Democrats a leg up. But again, a lot can change between now and November.
1: Yeah. Drill down on Kansas a little more. What's happening in that state?
0: So with Kansas, it's really interesting. Senator Roger Marshall is running again for another term, and he's running against Adam Hamilton, a Democrat, who has been endorsed by two Republican governors in the state, which is pretty notable, and kind of giving the senator a run for his money. There has been some questions and some scrutiny around Roger Marshall, including him suing patients over unpaid debt. You know, more recently, he said that he paid a bill for cookies that I guess his campaign purchased a while ago. But the supplier, you know, had a post recently saying that the campaign hadn't paid it even after multiple attempts. So that became its own headline. Adam Hamilton has had to speak a little bit about a sex abuse scandal that happened at his church, and, you know, how he would have handled it differently, you know, after the initial reports. And so he's had to talk a little bit about that. But, you know, you're seeing, again, this is about both candidates here and also about the fundamentals, fertilizer prices, gas prices. Those are going to hit a place that's agricultural like Kansas.
1: Yeah. And then finish up, if you would, just in New Hampshire, why that could go Republicans' way.
0: So if it goes Republicans' way, it means that Democrats have a lot to be worried about and would probably signal that this was actually a much better than expected year for Republicans, despite what all the signals seem to be telling us right now.
1: Thanks, Caroline. Caroline Fakil, campaign reporter at The Hill. 20 minutes after the hour on This Morning, America's First News. Here's Nicole Murray.
2: And now, the three big things you need to know. Number one.
3: Ukrainian President Volodymyr Zelensky told the Financial Times that Ukraine will resume its attacks on Russian refineries. Zelensky added that the relationships with the UK and US are very important.
4: We had also some difficulties when I went to discuss with Andy about Starlink and about intelligence. I mean, a lot of different surprises on which you can't count when you have real partnership, and we count on partnership with the United States.
3: Zelensky claims Russia had continued launching attacks against energy infrastructure in his country, despite President Trump announcing an energy ceasefire over the weekend.
2: Number two.
3: Two container ships near the Strait of Hormuz have sunk after being struck by missiles amid the sharpest rise in Iranian attacks on shipping since the start of the war in February. President Trump.
5: We have taken total control of the Hormuz Strait, and we're taking more gasoline, we're taking more oil right now out of the Hormuz Strait than we did before this started.
3: Oil prices are lower this morning.
2: Number three.
3: Six Flags over Georgia said it will reopen as planned tomorrow, days after a man fatally fell from its Goliath roller coaster. ABC roller coaster expert Brian Avery.
6: If you don't get a specific answer or things seem vague, ask an attendant. And if you ask an attendant and an attendant doesn't give you a specific response, you might want to question what's going on with respect to training.
3: Park officials say the Goliath roller coaster will remain temporarily closed. There is no anticipated reopening date. Eight states have filed lawsuits against OpenAI, alleging that ChatGPT is an unsafe product that's harmed children and deceived parents. GasBuddy reports that the national average gas price has topped $4 a gallon for a total of 158 days in 2026. This sets a record for the largest number of days ever recorded above that marker in a calendar year. Do you remember the Tinder swindler? 36-year-old Simon Levev made a fortune extorting money from women he met online. The New York Post reports that now he is launching his own dating app called Safe Love. Levev claims the app will have a more rigid identification requirement to avoid the scams and cases of false identity that he got away with.
1: Oh, he seems a guy. Seems to be a guy with a lot of credibility.
3: Right? He wants a scammer, always a scammer,
1: jeez.
3: I guess.
1: 22 minutes now after the hour.
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12: Hi, I'm Janice. I'm the principal at Whatcom Academy. I taught elementary school for 40 plus years, and there's a moment I never get tired of. It's the first few weeks of school when a new kid shows up a little unsure, hanging back, holding on to a parent's hand a bit longer than they need to. Maybe they're shy. Maybe they're the kid who's always been a little too much or a little too quiet. And what I tell every parent is the same thing. We've got a place for them right here. Because then something shifts. A teacher learns their name and their favorite dinosaur. Another kid saves them a seat at lunch. They get their hands in the dirt in the garden. They read a book that finally clicks. And one morning, that same child walks in like they own the place. Preschool through fifth grade, right in Bellingham. A school where every child is welcome. And tuition is $500 a month because a place like this shouldn't be out of reach. Come see it for yourself. Whatcom Academy.

0: Thanks for being with us. 5 years ago, cheap loans and a surge in vacation bookings spurred a buying bonanza, turning markets like Gatlinburg, Tennessee and Big Bear Lake, California into eye-popping examples of the housing scramble. It didn't last long. James Rodriguez, real estate reporter at Business Insider, says the short-term rental business has plateaued. James, take us through it.
1: Yeah, so this story is really about people that bought vacation homes during the peak of the frenzy back in, say, 2021, 2022, when there was all this demand for getaways. And it was, you know, ranged from people who just wanted, you know, a part-time getaway to investors who were looking to have a place where they could really make some serious money off of vacation renters. And what we've seen now is that market for short-term rentals, Airbnbs included, has really plateaued. It's not that it's in bust territory or anything, but what that's forcing investors to do is be a lot more selective. And for the people who are realizing, hey, this is maybe not a place that I want to hold on to long-term, they're trying to sell off their properties, and they're finding that it's a lot more difficult to sell than they anticipated.
0: Yeah. All right. So you profiled at the beginning of your story this guy in Gatlinburg, Tennessee, John Kenny. What's he going through?
1: So he's a real estate agent. He's actually the second real estate

0: estate agent to take a stab at selling this home. It's a beautiful cabin, honestly. It's this rustic two-bedroom place in the Smoky Mountains in Tennessee. And it's been on the market for more or less 2 years, a steady drip of price cuts. The owners originally listed it at $850,000. It's now down to just under $600,000. And I think the important thing to note is, you know, these people bought it in 2020 for less than $400,000. If they sell it for what they're asking for, even today, they're looking at a pretty nice gain there. But they're still tethered to these 2021, 2022 valuations, and that's making it tough. And we're seeing this in other vacation hotspots like Big Bear Lake, California, where home prices really skyrocketed, and now they're coming back down to earth.
1: Got it. All right, so home values are still up pretty sharply, it seems. It's just, not what you wanted as you've gone to sell?
0: Yeah, exactly. So, for example, we saw home values in Gatlinburg, Tennessee. They more than doubled in a 2-year span. Big Bear Lake, they were up by 77% in that, 2020 to 2022 timeframe. Destin, Florida was up by nearly 50%. And we've seen those markets with more inventory available, with people maybe looking at interest rates or looking at the costs involved of maintaining a vacation home and saying, look, I'm going to maybe be more selective or hold off a little bit. We've seen prices come down from those peaks, but they're still by and large above the pre-pandemic 2019 levels. So anyone who bought around that time, they're still in pretty good position. I think the people that are in a more troubling position are those who bought at the peak and are now looking to sell.
1: Yeah. We're speaking with James Rodriguez, real estate correspondent at Business Insider. The piece is called The Airbnb Backfire. What will it take, I guess, to free up the market?
0: Well, I think it's really just sort of working through all the inventory that's available right now. One of the things that I found was really interesting is the agents that I spoke with said that people tend to hold on to vacation homes, whether they're sophisticated investors or they're just regular second homeowners. They tend to hold on to their properties for 4 to 6 years. So what we're seeing is now a lot of those people who bought at or near the peaks, they're relisting their places, and there's just a lot of inventory out there.
1: Thanks, James. James Rodriguez, senior real estate reporter at Business Insider. 30 minutes after the hour on This Morning, America's First News.
2: ABC News, I'm Sherry Preston. Ukraine launching new attacks on a Russian oil refinery after officials there say Russia never honored President Trump's so-called energy ceasefire. OpenAI facing a new lawsuit, 8 states accusing it of creating an AI that's harmful to children. ABC's Sophie Flay.
3: The legal action comes amid growing concerns from families. Last year, writer Laura Riley wrote an essay for the New York Times saying her daughter spoke extensively to ChatGPT about her mental health struggles before taking her own life. Riley writing, I fear that in unleashing AI companions, we may be making it easier for our loved ones to avoid talking to humans about the hardest things, including suicide.
2: The Justice Department demanding answers from California. They say the state is non-citizens and they're allowed onto the voter rolls and has sent them ballots for the midterms. At least 34 children killed and dozens of people hurt after the roof of a private school collapsed in northwestern Pakistan earlier today. This is ABC News.
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5: Thanks for spending time with us. Welcome into Thursday, October 15th. Gordon Deal with Nicole Murray. Some of our top stories and headlines. The president of Ukraine says he'll resume attacks on Russian refineries, giving up on Trump's so-called energy ceasefire. Inflation rose to a 3.7% annual pace, higher than expected. Apple now has a $5 trillion valuation. Game 3 of the ALCS between the Rays and Guardians moved up to 1 o'clock due to weather concerns. Brewers a game away from the World Series. Seahawks and Broncos from Denver in Thursday Night Football. And the firefighters in Georgia who are also skilled in puppy delivery. That story in about 20 minutes. 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The economics of gig work are under pressure in California thanks to high gas prices. That's a major reason more than 50,000 California rideshare drivers signed cards to join the newly formed California Gig Workers Union. Here's Paul Kiernan, economics reporter at the Wall Street Journal. Paul, set the scene.
6: Well, in California, the state labor regulator certified in September the nation's second union for rideshare workers, for Uber and Lyft drivers. This came a few months after Massachusetts certified the nation's first ever union for rideshare workers. And it looks like Illinois could be next after the state legislature passed legislation allowing these workers to collectively bargain. The issue, the reason all this is kind of novel is because rideshare workers, like all gig workers, are technically classified as independent contractors rather than employees. And so they don't have a lot of the traditional labor protections that most of us are familiar with.
5: Boy, how much of this is just driven by the high price of gas and the narrowing profit margins, I guess, for some of these drivers?
6: Well, this has been in the works for a while. It's been in the works for several years. If you recall, Uber and Lyft stepped onto the scene in the early 2010s, and you know they had a pretty aggressive business model that organized labor did not like because the companies basically bypassed labor law to get drivers to be independent contractors, and that obviously gave the drivers a lot of flexibility. But you know they don't have access to a minimum wage or workers' compensation, so organized labor in California has spent, you know, the better part of a decade trying

0: to get drivers some labor protections. They lost a bid to classify drivers as employees rather than independent contractors. And so the next best thing was to get them collective bargaining rights. The effort gathered a lot of steam last year when there was a compromise legislation signed into law by Gavin Newsom that allowed these contractors to collectively bargain. But certainly the high gas prices and the, you know, what seemed like the increasingly difficult economics for driving for Uber and Lyft, those things have certainly added steam to the push. And so the union right now has, they say, more than half of active drivers in the state signed up or at least expressing support. And, you know, pretty much every driver I spoke with expressed frustration. You know, they don't all believe that a union is going to help, but, you know, they want something to be done because the economics, like I said, are just getting more and more challenging, chiefly because of the high gas prices.
1: Yeah. We're speaking with Paul Kiernan, economics reporter at the Wall Street Journal. The story is called America's Gig Workers Turn to an Old School Union. Specifically in certain cities, too, different things are happening, right? You referenced Portland, for example.
0: Yeah, all across the country, in mostly Democratic jurisdictions, there's efforts to try to, you know, raise the minimum standard, the minimum level of kind of protections these drivers have. And so Portland, I think, considered legislation earlier this year to set a maximum take rate that the companies could collect. So basically, think about, like, if you pay $50 for an Uber ride, you know, what percentage of that goes to the driver and what percentage of it goes to the rideshare company, to the platform. Portland considered a measure to cap the amount that could go to the rideshare platform. What other cities have done, New York is one of them, have set a minimum per mile pay that the drivers are entitled to.
1: Okay.
0: And then, you know, California and Massachusetts also have a minimum wage per hour of active driving time. So that's an easy one. You know, it kind of looks good on paper, but it doesn't necessarily even mean that the drivers are going to get the minimum hourly wage that other workers would be entitled to because of that active driving time qualification. Basically, it only counts the time between when a driver accepts a trip request and when they drop off a passenger. So anytime they spend driving around the city looking for rides or returning from a drop-off in an outlying area or just sitting in a parking lot, you know, scrolling through ride offers that are non-economic, that wouldn't make him any money, that doesn't count.
1: Thanks, Paul. Paul Kiernan, economics reporter at the Wall Street Journal. Hey, make sure to check out a podcast of today's program, which has stories you won't hear this hour. On the podcast today, the new travel trend called trip snacking and what your email address says about how old you are. You can find the podcast on Apple, Google, Spotify, or wherever you get your podcasts. 19 minutes now in front of the hour. Coming up next, the college in North Carolina that made painting lines on a football field a DIY project.
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0: for being with us. Welcome into Friday Eve. It is time now for the Mic Drop with this morning's Mike Gavin.
1: Good morning. Well, another week of college and pro football is nearly upon us, and let's hope that the crews charged with getting the fields ready are putting in more effort than this one. State University says it will make sure that its football field markings are more exact going forward. This after a viral video showed a grounds crew member estimating the white yardage markers on the sideline with a can of white spray paint and then spraying them very crookedly as onlookers in the press box couldn't believe what they were seeing. Winston-Salem State plays its home games at Bowman Gray Stadium, a facility that has a quarter-mile racetrack around it that's regularly used for auto racing events. The school hosted Bowie State on Saturday, and the Rams lost that game 21-0 to fall to 0-6 overall. The school's athletic director issued a statement acknowledging that the markings fell short of school standards.
0: Oh, you're kidding. I wasn't aware they had standards after I watched this video of a guy spray painting lines on the football field.
1: He's doing like the heel to toe to try to measure out against what he thought a yard was.
0: Yes.
1: And then not only did that, but then he sprayed it ridiculously crooked.
0: Yeah, like almost he
1: didn't even attempt to spray straight.
0: Right.
1: It seems like.
0: Well, I think he attempted. He just was just lousy at it. Almost like the lines, which are supposed to look like, you know, an I or a hash mark, they look like a C the way he was drawing them. Right. I don't know where he was getting that curve from.
1: Yeah. I mean, I've never been on a grounds crew, but I'm sure that's not how you do that.
0: Yeah.
1: Right? There's definitely a way to do that to make that a little more uniform.
0: Stencils.
1: Yeah. Right? Yes.
0: Essentially. Like oversized stencils, I would think.
1: Yeah. Maybe didn't feel like busting those out. Jeez. I don't know what the deal is there. Mm. And it's easier than ever to meet people these days, but seemingly harder than ever to find dates. That's why it seems that two New York City men have taken to old-fashioned advertising to find dates for an upcoming event. Now, it should be noted that I'm not 100% sure this is real, but video posted by at least one New York-themed social media site shows a massive billboard in what looks to be Times Square, as well as an ad atop a taxi cab. The ad features pictures of two men, and it reads, "We need dates for an event on November 4th. Interested parties are invited to text or call, if interested, and a phone number is given." Commenters had mixed feelings. Some wondered, as I did, if this was just AI. A few others claim to know these guys in real life and actually vouched for them. Others assume that, if nothing else, these guys must have a lot of money if they can afford a massive billboard in New York City to try to snag dates.
0: Can you imagine trying, though, if this is legit?
1: Yeah.
0: Imagine trying to wade through all the stuff they're going to get.
1: Yeah.
0: There are probably some legitimately interested people who think, hey, this would be great. You know, me and a friend will go with you on this for the night. And then you have all the jokesters, the vast majority of which I presume are jokesters.
1: I mean, what would you estimate? Like one out of every 1,000 messages you get might be legit?
0: Yeah, or something like that.
1: I mean, because there might be some people just spending all day long doing nothing but texting these guys. And now they have their number.

0: number, they're just going to text it forever.
1: Sure, sure.
0: Right, right.
2: Oh, what a mess.
0: Hopefully this is a burner phone of some kind that these guys got.
2: Good call. Thanks, Mike. 13 minutes now in front of the hour.
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1: Glad you're with us. Welcome into Thursday. The 76 million Americans who receive Social Security will be eligible to get up to an extra $1,000 a year starting in 2027 amid rising inflation. The Social Security Administration announced yesterday that the Cost of Living Adjustment, or COLA, will increase payments to benefit recipients by 3.6% starting next year. The agency said on average, those who receive Social Security retirement benefits will see their payments increase by $75 a month. Shannon Benton, executive director of the advocacy group Senior Citizens League, told CBS News that while a 3.6% COLA is certainly welcome, it wouldn't necessarily restore the purchasing power seniors have already lost. Meanwhile, an annual survey released by the Employee Benefit Research Institute found that 61% of workers were confident they will have enough money to be comfortable in retirement, down from 72% 5 years ago. 8 minutes in front of the hour on This Morning. Once again, here's Nicole Murray.
0: And now, the three big things you need to know. Number one.
2: Ukrainian President Volodymyr Zelensky told the Financial Times that his country will resume its attacks on Russian refineries and energy infrastructure. British Prime Minister Andy Burnham.
3: What we have seen from Russia is further attacks on critical national infrastructure in Ukraine. It's clear to the world, again, who the aggressor is in this conflict.
2: Zelensky claims Russia continued to launch strikes in Ukraine despite President Trump announcing an energy ceasefire over the weekend.
0: Number two.
2: Multiple relatives of Minnesota Congresswoman Ilhan Omar have received grand jury subpoenas as part of an ongoing criminal investigation into her immigration paperwork. The subpoenas were issued on Friday. Three

0: 3 days before Omar's Washington, D.C. home was raided by ICE investigators. Officials say the Trump administration's investigations into Omar is aimed at building a case to strip her of her U.S. citizenship.
1: Number three.
0: The Justice Department has announced a nationwide tax fraud crackdown involving 76 defendants and nearly $500 million in losses. Assistant Attorney General Colin McDonald.
2: The surge of nationwide resources resulted in prosecutorial actions against 76 defendants in 45 days, whose alleged and proven crimes totaled an intended loss of over $490 million.
0: It's not clear if any of that money can be recovered. Chicago police announced that they have stopped a potential mass shooting, arresting a 19-year-old man who they said may have planned to target a Hindu place of worship. Alexandros Paparakis is facing felony charges, including making a terrorist threat and unlawfully possessing weapons. A former youth gymnastics coach has been sentenced to 90 years in prison for secretly recording his young female students undressing and using the bathroom at a Mississippi gym. Officials say 39-year-old Sean Gardner pleaded guilty earlier this year to production of sexual abuse material. And a real-life happy ending. A small dog that had gone missing inside Yellowstone National Park for a month has been found. Officials say Luna is happy and healthy.
3: A month. In Yellowstone?
0: Oh my gosh, this story makes me want to cry happy tears.
3: With all those predators there, good job, Luna.
0: Right? How did she do it?
3: Wow. 6 minutes now in front of the hour.
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Georgia firefighters don't just save lives, they help bring new ones into the world, too. Cobb County Fire and Emergency Services announced on a social media post that they helped an emergency and urgent care veterinary hospital deliver 15 puppies after the hospital got

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5: From ABC News, I'm Sherry Preston. President Trump back home at the White House after blitzing Alaska, Arizona, and Montana the last few days ahead of the midterms. Message of affordability getting lost amid the latest economic news, including, we found out minutes ago, wholesale inflation. Here's ABC's Jim Ryan.
6: The Producer Price Index offers a glimpse at what consumers will be paying for goods and services in the near future. The Bureau of Labor Statistics says the PPI soared 1.3% in September, more than double the consensus. Half of the September increase in the index for final demand goods can be traced to the price of gasoline, which jumped more than 20% last month.
5: It's not just higher prices either. It's also stagnant pay, says ABC's Elizabeth Schulze.
7: For six straight months now, Americans' wages on average have not been going up as fast as prices. The government did just announce its latest inflation adjustment for Social Security benefits for more than 70 million Americans. Those benefits set to go up about $75 on average.
5: Eight states have filed the lawsuit against the top artificial intelligence company in the country. Here's ABC's Sophie Flay.
8: OpenAI, the company behind ChatGPT, is being sued by eight states who claim its chatbot is harmful to users, including children. The lawsuits reportedly mark the most significant coordinated state action against an artificial intelligence company. The filings claim OpenAI misled parents about ChatGPT's safety and argue it's designed to be overly agreeable and feign human compassion.
5: Ukraine resuming attacks on Russia's energy infrastructure, saying Russia was first to violate a so-called energy ceasefire, and says ABC's Ian Panel.
9: Ukrainian officials now accusing the U.S. of cutting vital intelligence sharing, despite denials from President Trump. A source in Zelensky's office telling ABC News, for the past 2 days, we haven't received any missile threat alerts from our partners through the channels previously used.
5: Checking the markets, Dow futures up 230 points. 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
5: If many of the retail forecasts are accurate, this could be the first $1 trillion holiday shopping season ever. Economist Dr. Thomas Wynady.
14: We're continuing to see a divergence in income levels, where higher income customers, they're, you know, spending because they want to, and lower income households are spending because they have to.
5: Despite falling consumer confidence, spending this year expected to closely mirror last year. A lot of people, though, are relying on buy now, pay later programs for holiday gifts. Another elite school confronting allegations of sex assault. This time, it's alleged to have happened at an off-campus frat house at the University of Chicago. Police investigating a woman's claims that men were cheering outside a bathroom door while she was being

0: assaulted.
1: Video posted online shows a witness who later reported the alleged attack to police chasing someone she believed was responsible.
2: He assaulted my friend in the bathroom frat party. You can record all I walked in there clothes off.
1: The alleged victim reported to police she was drinking and dancing this past weekend at the A.E. Pie House just off campus at the University of Chicago. According to a police report, a young man on the dance floor repeatedly asked her to accompany him. She refused each request. She said the man followed her into a bathroom where she lost consciousness.
0: ABC's Aaron Katursky. The Vatican says Pope Leo's lung has recovered well from surgery to remove a cancerous nodule and that he has resumed working from his hospital bed. Sherry Preston, ABC News.
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5: 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I'm Deanna Haralek.
6: And I'm Adam Smith.
5: Okay, folks, here's the deal. It is very foggy out there this morning. You want to get your low beams on, your lights, that is, and to drive nice and slow. Not sure when this fog is all going to burn off, but we'll keep you posted here on the morning news forecast coming up in a few short moments. But first, general election ballots are now out and about throughout Whatcom County. Auditor's office mailed ballots in open drop boxes yesterday for the November 3rd election. The upcoming election includes races for U.S. House in the 2nd Congressional District, 4 seats in the State House, and 1 seat in the State Senate. Local races include Whatcom County Prosecuting Attorney and 2 seats on the newly expanded Port of Bellingham Board of Commissioners. Washington State voters will also elect 5 new justices to the state Supreme Court. As for ballot measures, there are 3 statewide initiatives that deal with repealing the state's so-called millionaire's tax, transgender females in school sports, and parents' rights in schools. Local measures, those include levy lid lifts in Linden and Whatcom Fire District 1, along with changes to how the mayor's salary is determined in Bellingham and banning algorithm-driven rent hikes in the city. Ballots are due in an official drop box by 8 p.m. on November 3rd, or they must be postmarked by Election Day. However, the auditor's office is recommending getting them out in the mail by October 27th.
6: A burglary at a Bellingham restaurant is under investigation. Lilia's Mexican Cuisine said in a social media post that someone broke in through their patio door yesterday morning. Surveillance footage shows the suspect throwing an object to break the glass door and then taking the restaurant's cash register. Lilia says that while the register did not contain any cash, some customers' credit and debit cards may have still been inside. Anyone who may have left their card behind at that restaurant is urged to call their bank and cancel those cards. Bellingham Police Lieutenant Claudia Murphy confirmed the officers are currently working to identify the suspect.
5: A Bellingham man is accused of sexually assaulting a child and is now in custody. Police Lieutenant Claudia Murphy said officers began their investigation into that assault late last month. The child told investigators they had connected with the 29-year-old suspect over social media back in March. Prior to their assault, the suspect provided drugs and alcohol to the victim and their friends. Investigators learned the child was given alcohol by the suspect prior to the sexual assault, which occurred near the Barkley neighborhood in May. Suspect was arrested on Tuesday and remains at the Whatcom County Jail without bail.
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5: It is quite foggy out there this morning. Your commute, your morning commute, that is likely going to be impacted by the heavy fog. So slow it down, get your lights on, keep it safe out there, please and thank you. The rest of the day, we've got sunshine and a high of 67. For tonight, partly cloudy, a low 48. More cloud coverage tomorrow, but we are still going to see a warming trend with the high tomorrow 69. Then rain is likely going to pop on by in the morning. morning hours on Saturday, cooling us down with partly sunny skies after that, and a high of 58. Partly sunny day for us on Sunday. Again, we're going to see that high trickle down to 56 degrees. As for right now, a little bit of fog and wet weather being reported around Whatcom County. Like I said, just keep it patient if you're behind the wheel. 49 degrees right now in Everson, Linden and Ferndale at 44, Blaine Hump coming in at 43. Here in Bellingham, dense fog, partly cloudy skies, 45 degrees at KGMI. That's where you hear the weather on the 8s. 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
10: According to local data from the Whatcom County Health Department, dispatch calls for overdoses have fallen by 26% through September of this year compared to the same period in 2025. The shift was even more pronounced for opioid overdoses, which have seen a 40% drop. Emergency room visits for opioid and general overdoses each saw similar decreases. Overdose deaths from opioids have also significantly tailed off at both the local and state levels after reaching an all-time high in 2023. Whatcom County reported 24 fatal opioid overdoses midway through this year. That's compared to 64 in all of 2025. The latest data comes ahead of the annual All Hands Whatcom Opioid Summit next Wednesday and Thursday. You can find more information on that on our website, mybellinghamnow.com. 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
6: Washington State has reached settlements in a nationwide generic drug price-fixing case. Attorney General Nick Brown says Washington joined a coalition of states and territories in settling allegations against generic drug manufacturers Ascend Laboratories, Citron Pharma, and Main Pharma. The companies were accused of conspiring to inflate prices and limit competition for generic prescription drugs. Ascend will pay $400,000 to the states, while Main will pay $650,000. Citron, which is no longer operating, agreed to non-monetary terms. Consumers who purchased generic prescription drugs between May of 2009 and December of 2019 are encouraged to file a preliminary claim.
5: Now, looks like a familiar face has been tapped to head Bellingham's largest homeless outreach organization. Details from KGMI's Kathy O'Shea.
11: Lighthouse Mission Ministries announced Tuesday that it's named Alvin Helms as its next president and CEO. Helms has served in an interim role since the former Lighthouse CEO Hans Urchender Davis stepped down in June after 20 years with the organization. Prior to joining Lighthouse, Helms worked as board president and chief operating officer for the Tacoma Rescue Mission before serving as a pastor at Northside Community Church in Bellingham. Helms says he'll keep the mission's focus on addressing homelessness through a faith-based approach. His appointment comes ahead of a winter that will see two nightly shelters operating in Bellingham, with Road to Home recently joining Lighthouse Mission. Kathy O'Shea, KGMI News.
6: And awards are stacking up for even more educators in our region. The Whatcom County Library System announced the winners of its annual Golden Apple Educator Awards on Tuesday. This year's winners include Blaine High School English teachers Nicole Dimmel and Melissa Tilson, as well as Bernice Vosbeck, fifth grade teacher at Dan Oliva. Honorees are chosen based on their ability to connect students to local library resources and expanding opportunities for them to foster a love of reading. Cascadia Elementary librarian and paraeducator Katie Bell rounds out the list, marking the second recognition for a Cascadia employee within the span of a week. KGMI previously reported on the state OSPI awarding paraeducators

0: Educator Kelly Toner with the Regional 2026 Classified School Employee of the Year honor. All four winners of the Golden Apple Educator Awards will be recognized at a ceremony at the Ferndale Event Center on November 8th.
1: 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A look now at the results of our latest news poll. The FCC is considering loosening rules that currently ban political robocalls to your cell phone. We wanted to hear your take on this issue, and here's how you responded. 70% of you say robocalls will not affect how you vote, and, well, you don't want to receive them. Simple as that. 24% of you, though, fear that loosening restrictions on these kinds of robocalls would open the floodgates to AI-driven robocalls. Yikes. 4% of you, though, say you would only be in favor of robocalls that urge people to vote. That's simple. While 1% of you say, you know what? Nobody ever calls me, so you'd actually welcome those robocalls into your life. Today's question.
0: The White House still debating whether to live stream the Fort Hood shooter's execution, so we'd like to know what's your view. Head on over to mybellinghamnow.com, scroll down, let us know. We'll have the results for you on tomorrow morning's newscast.
1: 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We've got sports on the way next.
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1: Taking a look at top sports headlines right here on KGMI, the Brewers are a win away from returning to the World Series. Jake Bowers and Garrett Mitchell hit back-to-back homers off of Blake Snell in the seventh to help the Brewers beat the LA Dodgers 6-2 in Game 3 of the National League Championship Series. The win gives the Brewers a commanding 3-0 lead in the best-of-seven series, Game 4. That'll be played later today at Dodger Stadium.
0: And the Sounders' run of wins came to an end last night. FC Dallas beat Seattle 1-0 in Frisco, Texas, ending the Sounders' four-match win streak and an unbeaten run that reached 9. Andrew Thomas totaled 2 saves for Seattle, which went 4-0-5 during his unbeaten streak. Next up, the Sounders take on CF Montreal on Saturday.
1: Well, looks like the Huskies and the Cougs could each be trotting out some new starting quarterbacks this week. UW coach Jed Fish says he does not expect junior DeMond Williams Jr. to play against Purdue tomorrow night after suffering a rib injury in their loss to Iowa. Junior Elijah Brown would take his place after throwing for 3 touchdowns following Williams' exit. Meanwhile, Cougs coach Kirby Moore says redshirt freshman Owen Eshelman will start in their road game against Oregon State on Saturday. Eshelman replaces Caden Pennick as QB1 and Pullman as the team looks to improve their struggling offense, which has scored just 4 touchdowns in 5 games this entire season.
0: We'll have 2 games for you on the radio tonight. The Seahawks will look to rebound from a loss on Sunday in a Thursday night football matchup against the Denver Broncos. Coverage of that starts at 4:30 p.m. Kickoff at 5:20. It'll be on KPUG 1170 AM and 97.9 FM. And the Seattle Kraken, they take on the Tampa Bay Lightning with coverage starting at 3:30 p.m. right here on KGMI.
1: And that is a look at sports. 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
0: Well, you are seeing areas of pretty thick fog out there this morning. Do be careful on your commute. A little extra time. Make sure you turn those headlights on and slow down this morning. Other than that, we'll see sunny skies in Bellingham. Should be a pretty nice day with a high of 67 degrees. Overnight tonight, partly cloudy with a low of 48. Then for your Friday tomorrow, increasing clouds throughout the day, 69 degrees for a high.
1: Here in Bellingham, partly cloudy. We do actually have a dense fog advisory in effect for western Whatcom County through 10 o'clock this morning. But here in Bellingham, partly cloudy aside from the fog, 45 degrees at KGMI. That's where you hear the weather on the 8s.
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10: We told you earlier this week about this so-called energy ceasefire between Russia and Ukraine, designed to keep them from firing on each other's energy infrastructure ahead of their cold, cold winters. I say so-called because this appeared to be less of an agreement reached by Ukraine's diplomats and more of a plan sprung on them by President Trump. Despite Trump's assurances, Russia has not stopped its attacks. Some even speculated that President Trump's patience for this war is worn so thin he might try to undermine Ukraine just to end it. Well, yesterday, Ukrainian officials said they were astonished to learn that some of their most important communication equipment on the warfront, provided by the U.S., had suddenly stopped working in a crucial moment. ABC News chief foreign correspondent Ian Pannell is with us. Ian, let's break this down step by step because things are moving so quickly. It's a war zone. On the battlefront, is it fair to say Russia is still attacking Ukraine's energy supply?
11: Yes, it is. We think at least three strikes have taken place since President Trump announced, as it seems unilaterally, that there had been a ceasefire agreement between Russia and Ukraine.
12: Don't attack us. Don't kill our children. We will stop attack your diesel.
11: And of course, that feeds into his growing concerns about the price of diesel, encouraging Russia to release more diesel, lifting sanctions. All of these things are kind of interrelated. And yet again, Ukrainian thermal power plants, energy facilities have again been targeted by Russia. As far as we know, Ukraine has not hit any Russian energy facilities since that announcement by President Trump. Around 600,000 people lost all of their power yesterday. And of course, Ukrainian authorities struggling to put the lights back on and get the heating going.
10: Well, and so as these attacks are unfolding, I mean, Ukraine has been using satellite technology to communicate and also to control some of its own weaponry. That technology is provided to them by the U.S. through Elon Musk's company SpaceX. There's that group Starlink. This is like the military version, Star Shield. suddenly it stopped working? Like, can you explain what happened here?
11: Yeah, I mean, Starlink has been absolutely pivotal in the conduct of this war. I mean, back in the early days, people were, of course, using the regular mobile GPS system, but those were easily intercepted. Both sides developed technology to intercept and disrupt those. So Elon Musk's satellite system known as Starlink, these are kind of close or near orbit satellites. In other words, they're not way, way out in space. Sometimes people can see them at night flying overhead. It was using those to basically intercept Russian attacks and to conduct its own attacks on Russian positions inside Ukraine. But relies on a certain speed to be able to fly those drones to conduct that business. For example, an interceptor drone has to fly at a certain speed. And what they suddenly found was that those speeds were no longer available.
13: We had also some difficulties when I want to discuss with you about Starlink and about intelligence. I mean,
11: without notice, this is what President Zelensky is saying. They weren't told. The speeds were restricted. That, of course, then limits Ukraine's ability to defend itself and to launch counterattacks against Russian positions. Now, there was a post later on by an ex-defense minister yesterday who said, oh, those speeds have been lifted back up again, but they're not at the level that they were before. And that raises further concerns about whether there's some kind of bigger force at play here to try and punish Ukraine.
10: Wait, that's my question, Ian. Is this about Elon Musk? Is this about sort of the U.S. position towards Ukraine? Is the U.S. government trying to hinder them? Why is this happening?
11: Well, Elon Musk took to social media to say, look, it's not me. It's the Department of Defense that makes the decision, ultimately the president.
14: Have we stopped sharing intel with Ukraine?
15: No, we haven't. We helped them. But we're really helping them get to a final answer. We want the war ended.
11: At the same time, Ukraine is saying, well, the intelligence sharing that you were giving us before has also dried up or is not coming in the same level that it was before. Oh. Now, it's not pointing the finger directly at the US, but it talks about our partners. Well, it's only really the US that has that kind of capability. Why does that matter? Well, beforehand, you would get notice that Russia had fired a missile towards Ukraine.
10: Oh, like the US has the ability to be like, hey, birds in the air right now, guys.
11: Exactly. This is taking off. You need to activate your air raid sirens and your emergency alert systems on your phones.
10: Wow.
11: But there were something in the region of 5 missiles fired towards Kyiv. This was overnight Tuesday into Wednesday that were not intercepted because there was no early warning.
16: I worry about my family. We try to respond to the alerts, but as you saw yourself just now, the alarm went off and the explosions followed instantly.
11: Again, Ukraine is saying that's because their partners, and when they say their partners, they mean the US, did not share the same kind of intelligence that they would normally get. Now,
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17: I'm Nicole Murray with Your Money Now. ByteDance is close to an agreement with MediaTek to secure semiconductors for its data center operations. And that is according to Bloomberg News. South Korea's SK Hynix is seeking approval from Washington to export U.S. chipmaking equipment to China to increase production there as a condition for building a factory in the U.S. Reuters reports that the Trump administration is pressing SK Hynix, Samsung, and other foreign chipmakers to build plants in the U.S. to create jobs. Taiwanese President Lai Ching-te is calling on U.S. memory chipmaker Micron Technology and its workers to negotiate sincerely ahead of a possible strike by the company's union in Taiwan. Micron employs about 15,000 people in Taiwan and has said that it invested nearly $50 billion on the island. Futures are mixed. After a hot inflation report, tech shares are also dropping. NASDAQ futures down by more than 300 points. That's Your Money Now.
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1: Forecast, we've got a dense fog advisory in effect till 10 o'clock this morning. Beyond that, sunshine, a high 67. Partly cloudy skies tonight with a low 48. Bellingham, 45 degrees right now at KGMI.
2: Hi, I'm Janice, principal at Whatcom Academy, the kind of school that's for everybody. 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The kid who asks 100 questions, and the kid who'd rather watch a while first, the one who's reading chapter books and the one still working at it, all of them under one roof, and every single one of them belongs here. I think of a little boy who came to us so shy he could barely say good morning, and by spring he was leading the class garden project. I know a child can feel it, whether a place was really built for them in mind, and this one is. Preschool through fifth grade, small class sizes, right here in Bellingham. Tuition is $500 a month because a school that welcomes everyone ought to be within reach for everyone. So come see us, whoever your child is. There's a seat here with their name on it. Whatcom Academy.
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1: 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I'm Deanna Haraluk.
4: And I'm Adam Smith. Well, on the heels of yesterday's release of the Consumer Price Index comes a look at the economic situation up the supply chain. ABC's Jim Ryan has the latest on wholesale prices.
5: The Producer Price Index offers a glimpse at what consumers will be paying for goods and services in the near future. The Bureau of Labor Statistics says the PPI soared 1.3% in September, more than double the consensus. Half of the September increase in the index for final demand goods can be traced to the price of gasoline, which jumped more than 20% last month.
1: And the war in Ukraine, reaction over the sudden restriction on a vital communication system developed by Elon Musk's SpaceX that Ukraine uses to defend itself against Russian attacks. ABC News hearing that the Starlink and Starshield services may have been fully restored, though Russia certainly seized the moment to strike. ABC's Ian Pannell.
6: Ukraine accuses Elon Musk of limiting access to Starshield, the military-grade version of his Starlink internet service, crucial to their drone program and ability to fend off Russian attacks. Musk pushing back, writing, any limits on speed or usage are decided by the U.S. military and ultimately the President of the United States.
4: Back here in the States, inflation is costing American families an extra $250 per month now compared to this time last year, and more than $600 compared to 3 years ago. A lot of it's driven by the spike in gas prices, but other day-to-day prices are going up as well. Here's ABC's Elizabeth Schulze with more.
7: For six straight months now, Americans' wages on average have not been going up as fast as prices. The government did just announce its latest inflation adjustment for Social Security benefits for more than 70 million Americans. Those benefits set to go up about $75 on average.
1: Well, President Trump has responded to a new inflation report while campaigning for Republicans in Montana. The president defended his policies here at home and overseas, saying that they've, quote, made Americans richer. ABC's Karen Hua.
8: With the midterms less than 3 weeks away, President Trump in Montana last night painting a positive picture of the economy.
9: We don't have inflation and tariffs don't cause inflation. You know what they cause? Wealth. They cause wealth. We're richer now.
8: But a new inflation report shows prices rising higher than economists expected, up 3.7% from a year ago.
4: Yeah, President Trump's making a campaign stops in districts that he won handily in 2024. His approval ratings have been at record lows, with many voters saying they're frustrated with the high cost of living made worse by the war in Iran and tariffs. More now from ABC's Mary Bruce.
10: The president blitzing conservative strongholds that Republicans are now trying to defend. In the coming days, visiting Georgia, Kansas, Florida, North Carolina, and Michigan. And he says he's heading back to Texas soon, too, for the third time in the final stretch. There, Attorney General Ken Paxton locked in a tight race with Democrat James Tallarico, overnight zeroing in on the number one issue for voters, the rising cost of living.
1: The Justice Department yesterday announced a nationwide tax fraud crackdown. They say it involves 76 defendants and nearly $500 million in estimated intended tax losses. Assistant Attorney General Colin McDonald saying there are new charges against 31 individuals accused of schemes targeting American taxpayers.
11: In the 190 days since Attorney General Blanche created the National Fraud Enforcement Division, the Department of Justice has announced over 1,000 major fraud enforcement actions across the country. Medicaid fraud, SNAP fraud, HUD fraud, Social Security fraud, SBA fraud, and the list goes on and on. We are on the move to protect taxpayer dollars.
4: Meanwhile, an Illinois man is accused of planning a mass shooting targeting racial minorities, including people of Indian descent. Prosecutors say a co-worker's warning helped police intervene before that attack. ABC's Dave Packer has the story.
12: 19-year-old Alexandros Paparakis is charged with making a terrorist threat and illegally possessing weapons. Prosecutors say police found an assault-style rifle, 300 rounds of ammunition, and tactical gear at his apartment in Palatine, Illinois. Court documents say he wrote a manifesto targeting minorities and had been planning an attack for 2 years. Investigators believe a Hindu temple in nearby Aurora may have been a target. Paparakis is being held in custody and is due back in court later this month. Dave Packer, ABC News.
1: Over in the Windy City, another elite school confronting allegations of sexual assault at a fraternity house after a 21-year-old woman alleged she was attacked at the A.E. Pye House off of campus at the University of Chicago. Chicago police are investigating a woman's claim that she was sexually assaulted at a frat party while young men were cheering outside the door. ABC's Aaron Katursky.
13: Video posted online shows a witness who later reported the alleged attack to police chasing someone she believed was responsible.
14: He assaulted my friend in the bathroom. Frat party. You can record all the I walked in there. Clothes off.
13: The alleged victim reported to police she was drinking and dancing this past weekend at the A.E. Pye House just off campus at the University of Chicago. According to a police report, a young man on the dance floor repeatedly asked her to accompany him. She refused each request. She said the man followed her into a bathroom where she lost consciousness.
4: Yeah, there's a major new lawsuit targeting a top artificial intelligence company, ChatGPT, concerning teenagers and self-harm. Here's ABC's Sophie Flay.
15: OpenAI, the company behind ChatGPT, is being sued by 8 states who claim its chatbot is harmful to users, including children. The lawsuits reportedly mark the most significant coordinated state action against an artificial intelligence company. The filings claim OpenAI misled parents about ChatGPT's safety and argue it's designed to be overly agreeable and feign human compassion.
1: And Pope Leo recovering at the hospital after undergoing surgery to remove cancerous cells from his lung. Vatican officials say he's undergoing tests, though there's no word on whether those tests indicated if the cancer has spread. ABC's Tom Sufi Burridge says the Vatican released a new statement this morning.
16: I think the most significant thing in this statement is that they are saying that a chest x-ray has been performed on the right lung and that it shows a good recovery after the surgery. Also saying that the Pope has carried out routine checks and everything appears to be normal, and also he is carrying out daily activities independently, they say, and basic physical activities too.
1: A look now at the results of our latest news poll. The FCC is considering loosening rules that currently ban political robocalls to your cell phone. We wanted to hear your take on this. 4% of you said you would only be in favor of robocalls if they only urged people to vote. 70% of you, though, say robocalls will not affect how you vote, and you don't want to receive them. 24% of you were concerned that loosening the rules on robocalls would open the floodgates to calls that are more AI-driven. Well, 1% of you say, you know what? Nobody ever calls me. I welcome the robocalls any day of the week. Today's question.
4: The White House is still debating whether to live stream the Fort Hood shooter's execution, so we'd like to know, what's your view? Head on over to MyBellinghamNow.com. Let us know what you think. We'll have the results for you on tomorrow morning's newscast.
1: 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We've got the forecast on the way next.
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4: All right, friends, here's the deal this morning. Western Whatcom and Skagit County, we're under a dense fog advisory this morning all the way through 10 a.m. Yes, it's probably going to impact your commute. Get those low beams on, drive nice and slow, please, and thank you. That'll reduce any risk of being in an accident. Always a good move. Beyond the fog, the sun will burn it off. We'll see a high today, 67. Tonight, partly cloudy skies, a low 48. Then cloudy day tomorrow, though we will see that high at 69. Before things cool down over the weekend to highs in the upper 50s. Right now, foggy spots abound with 47 degrees in Everson, Linden at 42, Blaine coming in at 44, while Ferndale's at 45. Bellingham right now about 45 degrees here at KGMI. That is where you hear the weather on the 8th.
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4: A roof collapse at a private school in Peshawar, Pakistan has killed at least 34 children and a teacher. Incident occurring when the roofs of two classrooms collapsed. The school, Al-Khair, had children aged 13 or younger inside. Authorities have since arrested the school's owner and launched an investigation.
5: The former leader of Northern Ireland's largest unionist party has been sentenced to 15 years in prison for the rape and sex abuse of two girls decades ago. Jeffrey Donaldson was convicted in June of rape, gross indecency, and indecent assault charges involving two girls between 1985 and 2008. Donaldson led the Democratic Unionist Party, the biggest party in favor of keeping Northern Ireland in the UK.
4: German authorities opening an investigation into possible sexual harassment involving a robot. The incident taking place in Cologne, where a robot allegedly touched a 16-year-old girl and made thrusting movements. Police responded to the scene Sunday after reports the robot's 16-year-old owner and a 19-year-old companion filmed and streamed that incident online.
5: North Korea has conducted its first missile test from underwater in nearly 3 years, and what experts say likely involved a yet-to-be-deployed submarine that the North had said is designed to launch nuclear weapons. The North State Media says its military launched two types of submarine-launched strategic cruise missiles in the country's eastern waters on Wednesday.
4: And the building that houses London's oldest restaurant has been donated to Europe's biggest conservation charity, Rules. That's the name of the restaurant. It was established in 1798 by Thomas Rule as an oyster bar. That's when Europe was in turmoil in the aftermath of the French Revolution. Rules has survived the British Empire, the Blitz, even plans for a new road that would have seen it demolished. That is a look around the world in 60 seconds. We'll take a look back at this day in history next.
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4: Today is a Thursday. It is October 15th, 2026. On this date, back in 1815, Napoleon Bonaparte, the deposed French emperor, arrived on the British-ruled South Atlantic island of St. Helena. That's where he spent the last 5.5 years of his life in exile.
5: And jumping ahead now to 1976, the first debate of its kind took place between vice presidential nominees.

0: Democrat Walter Mondale and Republican Bob Dole faced off in Houston.
1: 1991, despite sexual harassment allegations by Anita Hill, the Senate narrowly confirmed the confirmation of Clarence Thomas to the U.S. Supreme Court in a vote of 52 to 48.
0: And in 1997, British Royal Air Force pilot Andy Green twice drove a jet-powered car in the Nevada desert faster than the speed of sound, officially shattering the world's land speed record.
2: The Me Too movement, it is growing this morning. Remember, Alyssa Milano started it all, inspiring millions of women to share their personal stories of sexual harassment and assault. And last night, Reese Witherspoon, you see her right there, she spoke out, Amy, sparking a real national conversation.
3: Yeah, this has been a very powerful movement.
1: 2017, activist Alyssa Milano tweeted, women who had been sexually harassed or assaulted should write Me Too as a social media status. Within hours, tens of thousands took up the hashtag Me Too movement, using a phrase that actually had been introduced a decade earlier by social activist Tarana Burke.
0: And in 2018, Paul Allen, who co-founded Microsoft with his childhood friend Bill Gates before becoming a billionaire philanthropist, passed away at the age of 65.
1: Oh, just a few birthdays we need to get through this morning. Carpenters for you on this Thursday morning. Musician Richard Carpenter celebrating his 80th birthday today.
0: There you go. You might remember him from the performance of the Northwest Washington Fair a couple years ago. R&B singer Jenny Wine. He turns 56 years old today.
1: And that is a look back at this day in history. We've got sports next.
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0: Well, the Milwaukee Brewers are now a win away from returning to the World Series. Jake Bowers and Garrett Mitchell hit back-to-back home runs off Blake Snell in the seventh inning to help the Brewers beat the Los Angeles Dodgers 6-2 in Game 3 of the National League Championship Series. That win gave the Brewers a commanding 3-0 lead in the best-of-seven series. Game 4, that'll be played later today at Dodger Stadium.
1: Meanwhile, the Sounders' run of wins came to an end last night. FC Dallas beat Seattle 1-0 in Frisco, Texas, ending the Sounders' four-match win streak and an un on Saturday.
0: And the Huskies and Cougars could both be trotting out new starting quarterbacks this week. UW coach Jed Fish says he does not expect junior Damon Williams Jr. to play against Purdue tomorrow night after suffering a rib injury in their loss to Iowa. Junior Elijah Brown would take his place after throwing for three touchdowns following Williams' exit in that game. Meanwhile, Cougars coach Kirby Moore says redshirt freshman Owen Eshelman will start in their road game against Oregon State on Saturday. Eshelman replaces Caden Pinnick as QB1 in Pullman as the team looks to improve their struggling offense, which has scored just four touchdowns in five games this season.
1: And we've got two games for you on the radio tonight. Seahawks looking to rebound from a loss Sunday in a Thursday night football matchup against the Denver Broncos. Coverage of that starting at 4:30. Kickoff set for 5:20 on KPUG 1170 AM and 97.9 FM. And the Kraken, they take on the Tampa Bay Lightning with coverage starting at 3:30 right here on KGMI. That is a look at sports. Also right here on KGMI, catch more sports at 15 and 45 every hour during the morning news.
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0: Oh, starting off the morning foggy out there. Do be careful on your commute, a little extra time. Turn those lights on.

0: On slow down, please. We'll see sunny skies after that fog burns off today. High of 67 degrees in the Bellingham area. Overnight tonight, partly cloudy with a low around 48. And then we'll see increasing clouds tomorrow, high near 69.
1: As for Bellingham right now, dense fog advisory now in effect for western Whatcom and Skagit counties till about 10 o'clock this morning. 45 degrees here at KGMI. That is where you hear the weather on the 8th.
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1: All right, folks, here's the deal. The biggest thing you need to be aware of, especially if you are getting behind the wheel of any vehicle this morning, oh boy, there's fog out there, and it is quite dense. It is also going to stick around for just a moment here. The National Weather Service in Seattle actually issuing a dense fog advisory. This is in effect for the lowlands of western Whatcom County, the western Skagit County lowland areas, and also parts of the San Juans. That'll be in effect until about 10 o'clock this morning. We did see some visibility issues, at least on our way into the studio this morning, and that sentiment's being echoed by folks who have been arriving in the building ever since. So, quick pro tips, just keep it nice and slow today. You want to use your headlights for sure. High beams probably not going to help you out too much. Your low beams are going to get you through some of those tougher, thicker, foggier spots. There we go. We'll keep you posted here if anything does change here on KGMI. If anybody does happen to get into a crash because of the fog or anything like that, we'll let you know about it as the morning news continues. Taking a look now at some other top stories. Our state's economy got more promising news in the state's latest jobs report. The Employment Security Department announced yesterday the state lost about 15,400 seasonally adjusted jobs in the month of September. But despite those job losses, the number of unemployed residents also fell, bringing the unemployment rate down statewide to 4.8%. The decrease marks the state's third straight dip in the unemployment rate after it had seen a steady increase since November of 2024. Overall, private sector lost 5,000 jobs. The public sector lost a little over 10,000. Professional and business services and construction, they saw the most private sector gains of any non-farm industry, while private education and health services, those dropped the most. Whatcom County September jobs report, that is scheduled to be released next Tuesday. Well, on the heels of this jobs report, folks are wondering how they're going to keep the wallet stretched all the way out through the end of the year. And just in time, for the first time in history, Americans collectively are expected to spend over $1 trillion, yes, with a T, dollars, on the holidays this year. And ABC's Jim Ryan says, well, they'd rather not.
5: Holiday shoppers really don't have a choice but to spend more this year than last.
6: Consumers are under pressure.
5: Economist Dr. Thomas Wynandy with digital marketplace Upside says that despite the soaring price of gas and goods,
6: consumers have proven that they are resilient yet still vulnerable to what's happening in the larger economy.
5: A study by PricewaterhouseCoopers finds millennials reining in their spending on gifts this holiday by 10%. Jim Ryan, ABC News.
1: And in some tech trends this morning, ABC's Wayne Cabot takes a look.
7: From ABC News, Tech Trends. If you don't like the way your Facebook feed is looking, you'll soon be able to use AI to change it. Facebook is rolling out a new feature called Your Algorithm. Right now, when you see something you like or don't like, you can tap the three-button menu and hit either interested or not interested. With the new feature, Facebook says you'll be able to describe why in your own words, and your algorithm will update on the fly. Artificial intelligence is becoming more of a partner for first responders. A new survey by Verizon shows use of AI tools by public safety workers has almost tripled in the last year. Changes are on the way for vehicles that run Google right in the dash. The company said

0: It is making it easier to find apps appropriate for your car or truck, and YouTube Premium subscribers who start watching a video while the car is parked will be able to continue listening when you drive off, with the video automatically going to the background when you shift gears. With Tech Trends, I'm Wayne Cabot, ABC News.
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5: I'm Nicole Murray with your money now. Stocks are starting the day mixed. It comes after a hot wholesale inflation report and as tech shares drop. Wholesale prices continued to rise last month at a record pace, highlighting the inflationary pressures from the Iran war. The Bureau of Labor Statistics reports that the producer price index climbed 1.3% in September and 6.3% on an annual basis. That is the biggest jump since 2022. San Francisco Federal Reserve President Mary Daly told Reuters that the Federal Reserve will probably need to increase short-term interest rates further to rein in too high inflation. She also signaled that there is no need to do so at the U.S. Central Bank's upcoming October meeting. Morgan Stanley has beaten third quarter profit estimates as market volatility due to the interest rate decision and the U.S. Iran war boosted equity trading. Morgan Stanley posted equity trading revenue of $5.8 billion. That's a nearly 41% rise from a year ago. That's your money now.
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7: My teammate says he plays pickup basketball, quote, for the cardio. Well, I play for the dub, Sean, every single time. Like with Bet365, I get paid the second my team goes up big with early payout. 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
4: KGMI, dependable weather on the 8th.
6: All right, folks, here's the deal. We've got a dense fog advisory in effect now through about 10 a.m. This is for the lowlands of Western, Whatcom, and Skagit counties, as well as the San Juan Islands. So please be cautious if you're driving around this morning. Get those low beams on, please and thank you. Otherwise, sunshine will eventually burn off all that fog. We'll see a high today near 67. Tonight, partly cloudy skies, a low 48. More cloud coverage tomorrow. Not as sunny as we expected, though we're still going to see the temperature rise to a high of 69. The weekend, that's when things are going to cool down, with rain likely Saturday morning, partly sunny skies to follow with a high 58. Partly sunny day on Sunday, a real dry day, but we're still going to have that high at 56. Early next week, looks like we're hanging out in the mid to upper 50s. Slight chance of rain on Monday, clouds on a high 56 then, mostly sunny skies for us on Tuesday with a high 58. Fog all around, looks like some areas are warming up better than others. 50 degrees right now in Everson, Linden at 43. Blaine coming in at 44, while Ferndale is at 45. Like I said, dense fog advisory for the lowlands of Western Whatcom and Skagit counties this morning. 46 degrees here at Bellingham and at KGMI. That's where you hear the weather on the 8th.
8: 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But remember, outdoor burning is illegal within city limits and urban growth areas in Washington. And no matter where you

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1: 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I'm Deanna Haraluk.
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1: From ABC News, I'm Sherry Preston. President Trump spent another day on the campaign trail Wednesday talking to voters about affordability in Montana. Here's ABC's Karen Waugh.
5: With the midterms less than 3 weeks away, President Trump in Montana last night painting a positive picture of the economy.
6: We don't have inflation and tariffs don't cause inflation. You know what they cause? Wealth. They cause wealth. We're richer now.
5: But a new inflation report shows prices rising higher than economists expected, up 3.7% from a year ago.
1: And we've learned this morning that wholesale prices were up 6.3% in September compared to last year and 5.6% higher than in August. That is the biggest increase in 4 years. New numbers out about jobs today as well. That news a little more positive, says ABC's Jim Ryan.
7: It's the fifth consecutive week that fewer than 200,000 initial claims for state unemployment benefits have been filed. The Labor Department puts the figure at 199,000 for the week that just ended, about 1,000 more than the previous week. The total number of out-of-work Americans collecting unemployment sits just over 1.7 million.
1: There was a jump in retail sales last month, but a big chunk of the spending went toward paying for gas, according to the Commerce Department. Ukraine striking an oil refinery in Russia, as Ukrainian President Zelensky says Russia was first to break the so-called energy ceasefire brokered by President Trump, and says ABC chief foreign correspondent Ian Pannell.
8: Ukraine accuses Elon Musk of limiting access to Starshield, the military-grade version of his Starlink internet service, crucial to their drone program and ability to fend off Russia. Attacks. Musk pushing back, writing, any limits on speed or usage are decided by the U.S. military and ultimately the President of the United States.
1: A roof collapse at a private school in northwestern Pakistan has killed at least 34 children and a teacher. The Dow is up 177 points. You're listening to ABC News.
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9: 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This product is not intended to diagnose, treat, cure, or prevent any disease.
1: There's a new Vatican statement out regarding Pope Leo's prognosis. ABC's Tom Sufi Burge is at the Vatican.
13: I think the most significant thing in this statement is that they are saying that a chest X-ray has been performed on the right lung and that it shows a good recovery after the surgery. Also saying that the Pope has carried out routine checks and everything appears to be normal. And also he is carrying out daily activities independently, they say, and basic physical activities too.
1: An Illinois man is accused of planning a mass shooting targeting racial minorities, including those

0: Of Indian descent.
1: 19-year-old Alexandros Paparakis is charged with making a terrorist threat and illegally possessing weapons. Prosecutors say police found an assault-style rifle, 300 rounds of ammunition, and tactical gear at his apartment in Palatine, Illinois. Court documents say he wrote a manifesto targeting minorities and had been planning an attack for 2 years. Investigators believe a Hindu temple in nearby Aurora may have been a target. Paparakis is being held in custody and is due back in court later this month. Dave Packer, ABC News.
0: The Katy, Texas school district is now using robots as janitors. However, says the district's media relations head, Chris Farley.
2: We're people-oriented first. So this is not about, you know, taking jobs. This is about complementing what our great staff is already doing.
0: He says they will always struggle to find and fill custodial positions. I'm Sherry Preston, ABC News.
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0: 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I'm Deanna Haralek.
1: And I'm Adam Smith.
0: All right, folks, it is quite foggy out there, so much so the National Weather Service has issued a dense fog advisory. More details on that and the rest of the forecast coming up in a few short moments. But first, general election ballots are now out throughout Whatcom County. The auditor's office mailed ballots and opened drop boxes yesterday for the November 3rd election. The upcoming election includes races for U.S. House in the 2nd Congressional District, 4 seats in the State House, and 1 seat in the State Senate. Local races include Whatcom County Prosecuting Attorney and 2 seats on the newly expanded Port of Bellingham Board of Commissioners. Washington voters will also elect 5 new justices to the state Supreme Court. As for ballot measures, 3 statewide initiatives deal with repealing the state's so-called millionaire's tax, transgender females in school sports, and parents' rights in schools. Local measures include levy lid lifts in Linden and Whatcom Fire District 1, along with changes to how the mayor's salary is determined in Bellingham and banning algorithm-driven rent hikes in the city. Ballots are due in an official drop box by 8 p.m. on November 3rd, or they must be postmarked by Election Day. However, the auditor's office is recommending getting them mailed out by October 27th.
1: A burglary at a Bellingham restaurant is under investigation. Lilia's Mexican Cuisine said in a social media post that someone broke in through their patio door yesterday morning. Surveillance footage shows the suspect throwing an object to break the glass door and then taking the restaurant's cash register. Lilia says that while the register did not contain any cash, some customers' credit and debit cards may still have been inside. Anyone who may have left their card behind at the restaurant's urged to call their bank and cancel those cards. Bellingham Police Lieutenant Claudia Murphy confirmed that officers are currently working to identify that suspect.
0: Meanwhile, a Bellingham man accused of sexually assaulting a child has been arrested. Police Lieutenant Claudia Murphy said officers began their investigation into that assault late last month. The child told investigators they connected with the 29-year-old suspect over social media back in March. Prior to that assault, the suspect provided drugs and alcohol to the victim and their friends. Investigators learned the child was given alcohol by the suspect on the day of the sexual assault, which occurred near the Barkley neighborhood in May. Suspect taken into custody on Tuesday, who remains at the Whatcom County Jail without bail.
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0: National Weather Service issuing a dense fog advisory for the lowlands of western Whatcom and Skagit counties, as well as the San Juans, through about 10 o'clock this morning. Get those low beams on and drive slow, please and thank you. Otherwise, we'll see the sun burn off most of that fog with a high today 67. Partly cloudy skies tonight with a low 48. More clouds tomorrow, still going to see that high up at 69. Then we cool down this weekend with rain likely in the morning on Saturday, partly sunny skies to follow, but the high is going to drop down to 58. Foggy spots abound all around Whatcom County. Everson trending on the milder side at 50 degrees this morning, while Linden's coming in at 44, Blaine with 42, and Ferndale checking in at 41. Here in Bellingham, we want

0: to be where the Everson folks are. We're getting there, though. 46 degrees at KGMI. That's where you hear the weather on the 8s. 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
3: According to local data from the Whatcom County Health Department, dispatch calls for overdoses have fallen by 26% through September of this year compared to the same period in 2025. The shift was even more pronounced for opioid overdoses, which have seen a 40% drop. Emergency room visits for opioid and general overdoses each saw similar decreases. Overdose deaths from opioids have also significantly tailed off at both the local and state levels after reaching an all-time high in 2023. Whatcom County reported 24 fatal opioid overdoses midway through this year. That's compared to 64 in all of 2025. The latest data comes ahead of the annual All Hands Whatcom Opioid Summit next Wednesday and Thursday. You can find more information on that on our website, mybellinghamnow.com. 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
1: Washington State has reached settlements in a nationwide generic drug price fixing case. Attorney General Nick Brown says Washington joined a coalition of states and territories in settling allegations against generic drug manufacturers Ascend Laboratories, Citron Pharma, and Maine Pharma. The companies are accused of conspiring to inflate prices and limit competition for generic prescription drugs. Ascend will pay $400,000 to the states, while Maine will pay $650,000. Citron, which is no longer operating, agreed to non-monetary terms. Consumers who purchased generic prescription drugs between May of 2009 and December of 2019 are encouraged to file a preliminary claim.
0: That looks like a familiar face has been tapped to head Bellingham's largest homeless outreach organization. KGMI's Kathy O'Shea.
4: Lighthouse Mission Ministries announced Tuesday that it's named Alvin Helms as its next president and CEO. Helms has served in an interim role since the former Lighthouse CEO Hans Urchender Davis stepped down in June after 20 years with the organization. Prior to joining Lighthouse, Helms worked as board president and chief operating officer for the Tacoma Rescue Mission before serving as a pastor at Northside Community Church in Bellingham. Helms says he'll keep the mission's focus on addressing homelessness through a faith-based approach. His appointment comes ahead of a winter that will see two nightly shelters operating in Bellingham, with Road to Home recently joining Lighthouse Mission. Kathy O'Shea, KGMI News.
1: And awards are stacking up for even more educators in our region. The Whatcom County Library System announced the winners of its annual Golden Apple Educator Awards on Tuesday. This year's winners include Blaine High School English teachers Nicole Dimmel and Melissa Tilson, as well as Bernice Vosbeck fifth grade teacher Dan Oliva. Honorees are chosen based on their ability to connect students to local library resources and to expand opportunities for them to foster a love of reading. Cascadia Elementary Librarian and Paraeducator Katie Bell rounds out the list, marking the second recognition for a Cascadia employee within the span of a week now. KGMI previously reported on the state OSPI awarding paraeducator Kelly Toner with a regional 2026 Classified School Employee of the Year honor. All four winners of the Golden Apple Educator Awards will be recognized at a ceremony at the Ferndale Events Center on November 8th.
0: For more on these stories and others, you can head right on over to our website at mybellinghamnow.com. A look now at the results of our latest news poll. The FCC is considering loosening rules that currently ban political robocalls to your cell phone. We wanted to hear your thoughts on this one. Here is how you responded. 1% of you with a very fascinating take on this one. You say that nobody ever calls you in general, so in fact, you would actually welcome the robocalls if they were to be loosened a little bit. While 4% of you say you would only be in favor of any kind of robocall if they just encourage you to vote, not sway your opinion. 24% of you, though, say this is a little bit concerning for you. You fear it'll open the floodgates up to more AI-driven robocalls. 70% of you, with the most popular vote here, saying robocalls will not affect how you vote, and you also don't want to receive them. Today's question.
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0: 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More on that in sports next.
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7: In a county where the weather can change without warning, where storm clouds gather over quiet neighborhoods, one everyday hero is ready to help. 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
0: Taking a look at top sports headlines right here on KGMI. The Brewers are a win away from returning to the World Series. Jake Bowers and Garrett Mitchell hit back-to-back homers off of Blake Snell in the seventh to help the Brewers beat the Dodgers 6-2 in Game 3 of the National League Championship Series. The win now gives the Brewers a very commanding 3-0 lead in that best-of-seven series. Game 4 will be played later today at Dodger Stadium.
1: The Seattle Sounders' run of wins came to an end last night. FC Dallas beat Seattle 1-0 in Frisco, Texas, ending the Sounders' 4-match win streak in an unbeaten run that reached 9. Andrew Thomas totaled 2 saves for Seattle, which went 4-0-5 during its unbeaten streak. Next up, the Sounders take on CF Montreal on Saturday.
0: Looking at college football news, the Huskies and the Cougs could each be trotting out some new starting quarterbacks this week. UW coach Jed Fish says he does not expect junior Demond Williams Jr. to play against Purdue tomorrow night, this after he suffered a rib injury in their loss to Iowa. Junior Elijah Brown would take his place after throwing for 3 touchdowns following Williams' exit. Meanwhile, Cougs coach Kirby Moore says redshirt freshman Owen Eshelman will start in their road game against Oregon State Saturday. Eshelman's replacing Caden Pinnick as QB1 and Pullman as the team looks to improve their struggling offense, which they've just scored 4 touchdowns in 5 games this season.
1: And we'll have 2 games for you on the radio tonight. The Seattle Seahawks, they'll look to rebound from a loss on Sunday in a Thursday night football matchup against those Denver Broncos. Cover starts at 4:30 p.m. Kickoff set for 5:20. That'll be on KPUG 1170 AM and 97.9 FM. And the Seattle Kraken, they'll take on the Tampa Bay Lightning with coverage starting at 3:30 p.m. That one will be right here on KGMI.
0: And that is a look at sports right here on KGMI. 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
1: We're seeing areas of dense fog out there this morning. Do be careful on your commute. You're going to want to give yourself a little bit extra time. Turn those lights on. Slow down. Do be safe out there this morning. After that, fog burns off. We'll see sunny skies in Bellingham, 67 for a high. Part

0: partly cloudy overnight with a low of 48. Then tomorrow, increasing clouds with a high near 69.
1: Right now, that fog is quite dense out there. Beautiful to look at, terrible to drive in. 46 degrees now at KGMI. That's where you hear the weather on the 8th.
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8: Once a month, the federal government puts out a report on prices. They do these big surveys around the country, trying to find the average price of a gallon of milk, a gallon of gas, everything else in between. If those prices have gone up, you know what that means. It's called inflation. Yesterday, they put out their monthly numbers looking back on costs in September. Now, it's just one month, but this was highly anticipated. For one, we're now more than 7 months into a conflict with Iran that we were told would last a matter of weeks.
9: The war is going to end very soon, and when it ends, it's going to end. You're going to see the oil drop like a rock.
8: Not only is there no real sign of that ending soon, but we're starting to see just how widespread the economic damage can go.
10: We are seeing a rise in people requesting assistance, anywhere from healthcare assistance to food stamps.
8: Perhaps even more pressing to policymakers in Washington, though, was this was the final inflation report before the midterm elections. Next one's mid-November. And as these numbers came out, it became clear that inflation is not getting better. It's actually gotten worse. 2 years ago, just about every Republican ran on a message of improving the economy, but now they're going to have to spend the final 3 weeks of their campaigns explaining to voters why inflation is higher under them than it was during Joe Biden's final months in office. So let's start the day with ABC's Elizabeth Schulze, who covers economics. Elizabeth, walk me through these numbers.
11: Brad, this inflation report shows prices are going in the opposite direction that we want them to. In fact, price hikes are accelerating. In other words, what this shows, the annual inflation rate sounds complicated, but it's 3.7%. That means prices are up 3.7% compared to this time last year. Okay. And that number, 3.7, is the highest number that we've seen since May. In other words, we had seen, you know, prices going up, but maybe not as fast. Well, now they're going up faster again. And that is not a good sign, because what that means is that prices are going up, people's wages are not keeping up, and you're paying more really across the economy for day-to-day goods.
8: Specifically, I mean, are there specific areas where we are paying? I mean, it feels like you said everything's more expensive, but are there particular areas that are the most concerning?
11: No question about it. The biggest driver here is gas. And when you look at kind of the monthly increase in prices, half of it came from gasoline. Over the last year, gas prices are up 34%. So that is an obvious place.
12: I watch my gas hand. I don't let it go past half a tank or the quarter of a tank if I can help it.
11: You see the ripple effects of those higher oil and gas prices. You see, for example, Brad, airfares are up 22% over the past year. That's because of jet fuel costs, because of higher oil. Delivery fees are up double digits, shipping. So there's a lot of this that is an oil story.
13: I was predicting probably close to $5,000 to heat my home this winter.
11: And the fact that we are seeing those high gas prices and record diesel prices ripple into other sectors of the economy.
14: You know, there's been weeks where it's went up $800 per fill because it's jumped $2 a gallon and stuff.

0: And that's hard for truckers to recuperate.
1: Grocery prices are up, not as much in the past month. They actually dipped a little bit overall in the past month, but in the past year, they're up. But one thing that's notable in this report, Brad, is that it's not all about oil that we are seeing price increases in the economy. There are also other sectors that are a huge portion of Americans' budgets where prices are going in the wrong direction. For
2: honey, look what I brought home.
3: Not a cat. 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
2: Well, you know what they say. 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And boy, that's been true at our house. The kitchen cabinets are wrecked, and we can hear mice chewing through the walls. Next thing you know, they'll be spreading disease in our house.
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1: I'm Nicole Murray with Your Money Now. Taiwan semiconductor manufacturing company has reported a record third quarter profit that beat estimates, powered by a global appetite for AI chips. The world's largest contract chip maker posted a record net profit for a sixth straight quarter, reporting a nearly 69% surge in the quarter from a year earlier. Elon Musk has said that any restrictions on Ukraine's military-grade Starlink network is due to the U.S. government and ultimately President Trump. This comes after Ukraine had accused SpaceX of imposing new restrictions on the Starshield internet service without warning, which disrupted Ukrainian military operations. For the first time in more than a quarter of a century, Americans have a new option when shopping for sunscreen, a skin-protecting chemical that's long been a go-to option in Europe and other parts of the world. The FDA approved Bimotrizinol in June. The first sunscreens containing the ingredient are now hitting U.S. store shelves. Stocks are mixed. That's Your Money Now.
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5: KGMI, traffic alert.
6: All right, so right now, I-5 southbound, just north of Ferndale, near the Grandview Road exit. We do have a crash blocking the left lane right now. As you could expect, thick fog causes the risk of accidents to go up through the roof, and now here we are. I-5 south, this is just past Grandview Road near Ferndale. We do have a crash blocking the left lane. Traffic is slow and go through that stretch, especially for folks just getting on that on-ramp over there. Might want to avoid that area for the time being. If you do need to hop on I-5 south, may I suggest Peace Portal Way or the Portal Drive exit to get on further south to your destination. But once again, we've got a crash I-5 south blocking the left lane just past Grandview Road north of Ferndale. We do have crews on the scene working to clear that up. Try and avoid that area for the time being. As for the weather, again, it's a dense fog advisory out there for western Whatcom and Skagit counties. We're going to see a high today of 67 degrees. Yes, sunshine will show up later to burn off all this fog. Tonight, partly cloudy skies, a low 48, then clouds tomorrow and a high 69. Bellingham now 46 degrees at KGMI.
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6: Good Thursday morning, KGMI News Time now, 7:30 on this Thursday, October 15th. I'm Deanna Haraluk.
14: And I'm Adam Smith. Well, on the heels of yesterday's release of the Consumer Price Index comes a look at the economic situation up the supply chain. ABC's Jim Ryan has the latest on wholesale prices.
15: The Producer Price Index offers a glimpse at what consumers will be paying for goods and services in the near future. The Bureau of Labor Statistics says the PPI soared 1.3% in September, more than double the consensus. Half of the September increase in the index for final demand goods can be traced to the price of gasoline, which jumped more than 20% last month.
6: Inflation costing American families an extra $250 a month now compared to this time last year, and over $600 compared to 3 years ago. A lot of it driven by the spike in gas prices, though other day-to-day prices are going up as well. ABC's Elizabeth Schulze.
16: For six straight months now, Americans' wages on average have not been going up as fast as prices. The government did just announce its latest inflation adjustment for Social Security benefits for more than 70 million Americans. Those benefits set to go up about $75 on average.
14: And President Trump's responding to a new inflation report while campaigning for Republicans in Montana. Trump defended his policies here at home and overseas, saying that they've made Americans richer. Here's ABC's Karen Hua.
17: With the midterms less than 3 weeks away, President Trump in Montana last night painting a positive picture of the economy.
18: We don't have inflation and tariffs don't cause inflation. You know what they cause? Wealth. They cause wealth. We're richer now.
17: But a new inflation report shows prices rising higher than economists expected, up 3.7% from a year ago.
6: The president will be making more campaign stops in districts he won handily in 2024, though his approval ratings have been at record lows. Many voters say they're frustrated with the high cost of living, made worse by the war in Iran as well as tariffs. ABC's Mary Bruce.
19: The president blitzing conservative strongholds that Republicans are now trying to defend. In the coming days, visiting Georgia, Kansas, Florida, North Carolina, and Michigan. And he says he's heading back to Texas soon, too, for the third time in the final stretch. There, Attorney General Ken Paxton locked in a tight race with Democrat James Tallarico, overnight zeroing in on the number one issue for voters, the rising cost of living.
14: And the war in Ukraine, reaction over the sudden restriction on a vital communication system developed by Elon Musk's SpaceX that Ukraine used to defend itself against Russian attacks. That reaction is coming in. ABC News is hearing that the Starlink and Starshield services may have been fully restored at this point, but Russia seized the moment to strike. Here's ABC's Ian Pennell.
20: Ukraine accuses Elon Musk of limiting access to Starshield, the military-grade version of his Starlink internet service, crucial to their drone program and ability to fend off Russian attacks. Musk pushing back, writing, any limits on speed or usage are decided by the U.S. military and ultimately the President of the United States.
6: Justice Department yesterday announced a nationwide tax fraud crackdown. They say it involves 76 defendants and nearly $500 million in estimated intended tax losses. Assistant Attorney General Colin McDonald says there are new charges against 31 individuals accused of schemes targeting American taxpayers.
21: In the 190 days since Attorney General Blanche created the National Fraud Enforcement Division, the Department of Justice has announced over 1,000 major fraud enforcement actions across the country. Medicaid fraud, SNAP fraud, HUD fraud, Social Security fraud, SBA fraud, and the list goes on and on. We are on the move to protect taxpayer dollars.
14: Meanwhile, an Illinois man's accused of planning a mass shooting targeting racial minorities, including people of Indian descent. Prosecutors say a co-worker's warning helped police intervene before that attack. ABC's Dave Packer has the story.
0: 19-year-old Alexandros Paparakis is charged with making a terrorist threat and illegally possessing weapons. Prosecutors say police found an assault-style rifle, 300 rounds of ammunition, and tactical gear at his apartment in Palatine, Illinois. Court documents say he wrote a manifesto targeting minorities and had been planning an attack for 2 years. Investigators believe a Hindu temple in nearby Aurora may have been a target. Paparakis is being held in custody and is due back in court later this month. Dave Packer, ABC News.
6: Elsewhere in Illinois, another elite school confronting allegations of sexual assault at a frat house after a 21-year-old woman alleged she was attacked at the A.E. Pie House just off campus at the University of Chicago. Chicago police are investigating the young woman's claim that she was sexually assaulted at that frat party while young men were cheering outside the door. ABC's Aaron Katursky.
2: Video posted online shows a witness who later reported the alleged attack to police chasing someone she believed was responsible.
22: He assaulted my friend in the bathroom frat party. You can record all the I walk in there, clothes off.
2: The alleged victim reported to police she was drinking and dancing this past weekend at the A.E. Pie House just off campus at the University of Chicago. According to a police report, a young man on the dance floor repeatedly asked her to accompany him. She refused each request. She said the man followed her into a bathroom where she lost consciousness.
14: And there's a major new lawsuit targeting top artificial intelligence company ChatGPT concerning teenagers and self-harm. Here's ABC's Sophie Flay.
23: OpenAI, the company behind ChatGPT, is being sued by 8 states who claim its chatbot is harmful to users, including children. The lawsuits reportedly mark the most significant coordinated state action against an artificial intelligence company. The filings claim OpenAI misled parents about ChatGPT's safety and argue it's designed to be overly agreeable and feign human compassion.
6: And Pope Leo recovering at the hospital after undergoing surgery to remove cancer cells from his lung. Vatican officials say he's undergoing testing, though there's no word on whether those tests indicate if the cancer has spread. More from ABC's Tom Sufi Burridge, who says the Vatican released a new statement this morning.
24: I think the most significant thing in this statement is that they are saying that a chest X-ray has been performed on the right lung and that it shows a good recovery after the surgery. Also saying that the Pope has carried out routine checks and everything appears to be normal, and also he is carrying out daily activities independently, they say, and basic physical activities too.
6: A look now at the results of our latest news poll. The FCC is considering loosening rules that currently ban political robocalls to your cell phone. We wanted to hear your take, and you told us the following. 70% of you told us that robocalls will not affect how you vote, and you don't want to get them. 24% of you, though, say this potential loosening worries you a little bit. You fear it would open the floodgates to more AI-driven robocalls. 4% of you say you're only in favor of those calls if they just urge people to vote, that's all. While 1% of you say, you know what, nobody ever calls me, so you'll welcome the robocalls any day of the week. Today's question.
14: White House debating whether to live stream the Fort Hood shooter's execution, so we'd like to know what is your view on that. Head on over to MyBellinghamNow.com, scroll down, click that daily poll link, and let us know. We'll have the results for you on tomorrow morning's newscast.
6: 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We've got the forecast next.
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3: All right, folks, we've got a dense fog advisory out there already causing at least one crash on I-5 South. More on that in a minute. Dense fog advisory for Western Whatcom and Skagit counties through 10 o'clock this morning. Sun will burn all that fog off eventually with a high today of 67 degrees. For tonight, partly cloudy skies, a low 48. More cloud coverage tomorrow with the high 69. Then some rain likely Saturday morning. Partly sunny skies to follow, though it's going to get cooler, a high just 58 for us on Saturday. Right now, we've got 48 degrees in Everson, Linden at 43, Blaine coming in at 45, Ferndale at 46. Here in Bellingham, the skies are clearing up a little bit, but on the ground, that fog is still quite dense. 46 degrees at KGMI. That's where you hear the weather on the 8s.
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3: A roof collapse at a private school in Peshawar, Pakistan has killed at least 34 children and a teacher. The incident occurring when the roofs of two classrooms collapsed. The school, Al-Khair, had children aged 13 or younger inside. Authorities have since arrested the school's owner and launched an investigation.
4: The former leader of Northern Ireland's largest unionist party has been sentenced to 15 years in prison for the rape and sex abuse of two girls decades ago. Jeffrey Donaldson was convicted in June of rape, gross indecency, and indecent assault charges involving two girls between 1985 and 2008. Donaldson led the Democratic Unionist Party, the biggest party in favor of keeping Northern Ireland in the UK.
3: German authorities opening an investigation into possible sexual harassment involving a robot. The incident taking place in Cologne, where a robot allegedly touched a 16-year-old girl and made thrusting movements. Police responded to the scene Sunday after reports the robot's 16-year-old owner and 19-year-old companion filmed and streamed that incident online.
4: North Korea has conducted its first missile test from underwater in nearly 3 years. What experts say likely involved a yet-to-be-deployed submarine that the North had said is designed to launch nuclear weapons. North state media says its military launched two types of submarine-launched strategic cruise missiles in the country's eastern waters on Wednesday.
3: And the building that houses London's oldest restaurant has been donated to Europe's biggest conservation charity. Rules, that's the name of the restaurant. It was established in 1798 by Thomas Rule as an oyster bar when Europe was in turmoil in the aftermath of the French Revolution. Rules has since survived the British Empire, the Blitz, even plans for a new road that would have seen the building demolished. That is a look around the world in 60 seconds. Dr. Sanjay Gupta up next.
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7: Quick confession time, parents. Do your kids keep a phone in their bedrooms overnight? For most families, the answer is yes, even though we know better. Two new studies might finally give you the resolve to change this. Researchers at UCSF found that teens who keep screens in their bedrooms at night not only use them more months later, but they're also more likely to get caught up in cyberbullying and on both ends of it. And consider this, the average teen is on their phone almost a full hour between 10 at night

0: 6 in the morning. The single highest value rule, the researchers say, is a simple one. Phones out of the bedroom overnight, or at the very least, powered off. And the biggest predictor of a kid's problematic screen use is their parents' use. Turns out the best screen time rules might be the ones that we actually follow ourselves. I'm Dr. Sanjay Gupta, helping you live a better life.
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5: All right, we're going to talk about some local stories in just a second, but first, we do have a traffic alert for you this morning.
6: KGMI, traffic alert.
5: All right, so we do have a dense fog advisory in effect for the lowlands of Western Whatcom and Skagit counties, and that is already causing a crash on I-5 southbound just north of Ferndale past the Grandview Road exit. We've got a crash there blocking the left lane. Looks like we've got at least medical crew and the medical aid and state patrol on the scene of that one. We are seeing backups towards that on-ramp area of Grandview Road, so just try and avoid that if at all possible. Also hearing listener reports of some potential slowdowns on Portal Way if you're trying to use that as an alternate route. May I suggest Vista Drive or Enterprise Road instead? As for right now, though, the crash is on I-5 South, just past Grandview Road, blocking the left lane, causing a bit of a delay if you're heading south towards Ferndale and Bellingham. Portal Way also not advised at this time. It looks like there's some backups there as well. So use an alternate route, especially if you have plans to head on I-5 South this morning towards the greater Ferndale area. Our top story this morning, of course, is that general election ballots are being mailed out in Whatcom County. They've at least been placed in the mail as of yesterday. So check those mailboxes. You should be getting your ballot sometime soon. Plenty at stake in this November election. It's worth noting, we did a daily news poll a little bit earlier this week about your motivation to vote in this election. As folks in the newsroom, it is really, really pleasing for us to see that a good chunk of you, more than half, actually over two-thirds of you, are extremely motivated to vote in this election. So got to look out for those ballots as they hit your mailbox within the next couple of days here.
7: Yeah, I tell you what, all the places I've lived in this country, Washington State is by far the easiest state to register to vote in and to vote in. We get those ballots mailed directly to us, and all you have to do is fill them out and drop them in a ballot drop box or mail them back there. I highly encourage people to do it as soon as they get their ballots, at least start to fill them out, because you know what happens when you put that off till the end? You often forget to vote or just decide not to in general. So once you get those ballots, open them up, start to fill them out, get them mailed out. It's important to vote. Very, very important to vote, right?
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7: Well, the Milwaukee Brewers are now just one win away from returning to the World Series. Jake Bowers and Garrett Mitchell hit back-to-back home runs off Blake Snell in the seventh inning to help the Brewers beat the Los Angeles Dodgers 6-2 in Game 3 of the National.

0: National League Championship Series. That win gave the Brewers a commanding 3-0 lead in the best-of-seven series. Game 4 will be played later today at Dodger Stadium.
1: All the Sounders' run of wins came to an end last night. FC Dallas beat Seattle 1-0 in Frisco, Texas, ending the Sounders' four-match win streak at an unbeaten run that reached 9. Andrew Thomas totaled 2 saves for Seattle, which went 4-0-5 during that unbeaten streak. Next up, the Sounders take on CF Montreal on Saturday.
0: The Huskies and Cougars could both be trotting out new starting quarterbacks this week. UW coach Jed Fish says he does not expect a junior Damon Williams Jr. to play against Purdue tomorrow night after suffering a rib injury in their loss to Iowa last weekend. Junior Elijah Brown could take his place after throwing for 3 touchdowns following Williams' exit. Meanwhile, Cougars coach Kirby Moore says redshirt freshman Owen Eshelman will start on their road game against Oregon State on Saturday. Eshelman replaces Caden Pennick as QB1 in Pullman as the team looks to improve their struggling offense, which has scored just 4 touchdowns in 5 games this season.
1: And we've got 2 games for you on the radio tonight. The big one, Seahawks looking to rebound from a loss on Sunday in a Thursday night football matchup tonight against the Denver Broncos. Coverage starts at 4:30, kickoff set for 5:20 on KPUG 1170 AM and 97.9 FM. The Kraken also take on the Tampa Bay Lightning tonight. Coverage beginning at 3:30 here on KGMI. That's a look at sports here on KGMI. 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
0: Well, once again, folks, it is foggy out there this morning. Make sure you slow it down. Give yourself extra time for your commute this morning. I'm going to keep everybody safe out there if possible. Once that fog burns off, we'll see sunny skies in the Bellingham area, high of 67 degrees. Overnight tonight, partly cloudy with a low of 48. Then for tomorrow, we'll see increasing clouds moving into our area, the high near 69.
1: Here in Bellingham, we've got fog and 46 degrees at KGMI. That's where you hear the weather on the 8th.
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3: We told you earlier this week about the so-called energy ceasefire between Russia and Ukraine, designed to keep them from firing on each other's energy infrastructure ahead of their cold, cold winters. I say so-called because this appeared to be less of an agreement reached by Ukraine's diplomats and more of a plan sprung on them by President Trump. Despite Trump's assurances, Russia has not stopped its attacks. Some even speculated that President Trump's patience for this war is worn so thin he might try to undermine Ukraine just to end it. Well, yesterday, Ukrainian officials said they were astonished to learn that some of their most important communication equipment on the war front, provided by the U.S., had suddenly stopped working in a crucial moment. ABC News chief foreign correspondent Ian Pannell is with us. Ian, let's break this down step by step because things are moving so quickly. It's a war zone. On the battlefront, is it fair to say Russia is still attacking Ukraine's energy supply?
4: Yes, it is. We think at least 3 strikes have taken place since President Trump announced, as it seems unilaterally, that there had been a ceasefire agreement between Russia and Ukraine.
5: Don't attack us. Don't kill our children. We will stop attack your diesel.
4: And of course, that feeds into his growing concerns about the price of diesel, encouraging Russia to release more diesel, lifting sanctions. All of these things are kind of interrelated. And yet again, Ukrainian thermal power plants, energy facilities have again been targeted by Russia. As far as we know, Ukraine has not hit any Russian energy facilities since that announcement by President Trump. Around 600,000 people lost all of their power yesterday. And of course, Ukrainian authorities struggling to put the lights back on and get the heating going.
3: Well, so as these attacks are unfolding, I mean, Ukraine has been using satellite technology to communicate and also to control some of its own weaponry. That technology is provided to them by the U.S. through Elon Musk's company SpaceX. There's that group Starlink. This is like the military version, Star Shield. Suddenly it stopped working? Like, can you explain what happened here?
4: Yeah, I mean, Starlink has been absolutely pivotal in the conduct of this war. I mean, back in the early days, people were, of course, using the regular mobile GPS system, but those were easily intercepted. Both sides developed technology to intercept and disrupt those. So Elon Musk satellite system known as Starlink, these are kind of close or near orbit satellites. In other words, they're not way, way out in space. Sometimes people can see them at night flying overhead. It was using those to basically intercept Russian attacks and to conduct its own attacks on Russian positions inside Ukraine. But relies on a certain speed to be able to fly those drones to conduct that business. For example, an interceptor drone has to fly at a certain speed. And what they suddenly found was that those speeds were no longer available.
6: We had also some difficulties when I want to discuss maybe about Starlink and about intelligence. I mean,
4: without notice, this is what President Zelensky is saying. They weren't told. The speeds were restricted. That, of course, then limits Ukraine's ability to defend itself and to launch counterattacks against Russian positions. Now, there was a post later on by an ex-defense minister yesterday who said, oh, those speeds have been lifted back up again, but they're not at the level that they were before. And that raises further concerns about whether there's some kind of bigger force at play here to try and punish Ukraine.
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1: I'm Nicole Murray with Your Money Now. September's producer price index came in much hotter than economists forecasted, underscoring the continued inflationary pressure from the Iran war. The Bureau of Labor Statistics reports that the producer price index climbed 1.3% in September and 6.3% on an annual basis. Southwest Airlines said it is replacing its two tiers of elite frequent flyer status with silver, gold, and platinum levels, similar to other carriers. The airline will scrap its current status tiers, A-list and A-list preferred, on January 1st. Southwest is also adding perks along the way to status tiers and changing requirements to earn companion passes. Anthropic has told investors its third quarter revenue stands at $16.8 billion as it prepares for a highly anticipated initial public offering reportedly slated for November. Revenue rose from $11.6 billion in the second quarter, with first quarter revenue at $4.7 billion. Stocks are still mixed. That's Your Money Now.
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1: Before we get into the forecast, we do still have a traffic alert for you this morning.
2: KGMI, traffic alert.
1: All right, here's the deal. We do have a crash blocking the left lane of I-5 southbound, just past the Grandview Road exit north of Ferndale. Traffic is starting to back up over onto those ramps there at Grandview, so use an alternate route if you're planning on driving through that area this morning. Again, this is I-5 south, just past the Grandview Road exit north of Ferndale. We've got a crash blocking the left lane there this morning. No ETA on when that's going to get cleared up. Now, as for the forecast...
2: KGMI, dependable weather on the 8th.
7: We actually have a dense fog advisory in effect for Western Whatcom and Skagit counties through about 10 o'clock this morning. Beyond that, sunshine should burn off all that fog with a high today 67. Tonight, partly cloudy skies with a low 48. More clouds tomorrow, still going to have that high at 69. Bellingham.

0: AM now, clearing skies, fog still on the ground, 46 at KGMI.
1: What keeps you going? If you live in the Pacific Northwest, it's nature and adventure. You have more hiking socks than high heels, more knapsacks than neckties. You know why they call it the great outdoors. And you know there's nothing more soul-soothing than the smell of cedar, a crisp ocean air, the dirt trail beneath your feet, and the promise of adventure ahead. And you also know there's nothing more soul-satisfying than

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1: From ABC News. I'm Sherry Preston. It was to have been the first public execution in nearly a century, and now it won't be happening. President Trump saying on Truth Social that the firing squad death of Fort Hood shooter Nidal Hassan will not be live streamed.
2: The former Army psychiatrist was convicted and sentenced to die for the 2009 mass shooting that killed 13 and wounded 31. Defense Secretary Pete Hegseth has ordered that the 56-year-old die by firing squad, and President Trump suggested it be a live streamed execution. Now he's dropped the idea, posting on Truth Social that victims and families of the victims of the massacre will still be able to watch Hassan die.
1: ABC's Jim Ryan. Another snapshot of the economy. The Labor Department says wholesale inflation was double what economists predicted it would be, mostly because of higher fuel costs caused by the Iran war.
3: As Republicans wrestle with the economic fallout of this war, the president is increasingly lashing out at his opponents, overnight saying that leakers who reveal information on military plans should be shot. Meanwhile, the money continues to flow into these races. Advertisers now on track to spend $10 billion on campaign ads.
1: ABC's Mary Bruce. Ukraine resuming attacks on Russian oil refineries hours after President Volodymyr Zelensky said a brief truce with Moscow was over. The Vatican has issued a statement saying Pope Leo is working from his hospital room after undergoing surgery to remove that cancerous nodule from his lung.
4: Everything is positive in terms of the recovery. The key question, of course, is did the cancer spread? Nothing on that at the moment. And the Vatican is stressing, I think, that, you know, there will be tests. Those test results could take some time in terms of determining if all of the cancer was removed and if the cancer had spread before, and whether or not the Pope will need any form of treatment going forward.
1: ABC's Tom Sophie Burridge at the Vatican. Checking the markets, the Dow is up 426 points and the S&P is up 25. 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
1: Harry and Meghan making their first joint public appearance since moving back to the UK.
9: The couple visiting a recording studio and food bank in Nottingham. A crowd of 100 or so cheering them. Today's trip, a more muted affair than when they visited the town after announcing their engagement back in 2017. The streets back then, packed for their official engagement.
1: ABC's Lama Hassan in London, the king reiterating that the two are not working royals. October is Breast Cancer Awareness Month, and as ABC's Rebecca Jarvis reports, there's new technology that could help doctors determine whether someone's breast cancer will return.
10: It's called Tumor Site Risk. It's just received FDA clearance. The technology uses AI to analyze an existing breast MRI to help estimate the risk of a woman's cancer returning 5 or even 10 years later. And here's what that actually looks like. The AI examines the tumor and the surrounding tissues. Then it generates a personalized report classifying a patient as low, intermediate, or high risk.
1: An arrest in the cold case disappearance of Michelle Parker, who went on the People's Court over a decade ago, trying to settle a dispute with her ex-husband, Dale Smith, over a $5,000 engagement ring.
11: He gets pretty malicious and vindictive, and he's a mean person, especially when he's been drinking.
1: That was on the show. She disappeared shortly after that. Police had suspected the husband. Recent DNA testing led to Smith's arrest. Sherry Preston, ABC News.
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5: $3,000. That's the average amount of money people in the U.S. are now spending on gas in a year. 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
0: Good Thursday morning, KGMI News Time now, 8:05 on this Thursday, October 15th. I'm Deanna Haralek.
1: And I'm Adam Smith.
0: Well, the dense fog this morning is causing some issues out on our roadways today.
2: KGMI traffic alert.
0: Of course, the most notable of which is happening right now, I-5 South, just past the Grandview Road ramps north of Ferndale. Looks like we have a car that went a little bit off the road there. We've got a tow truck on scene, medical crews trying to get that guy out of there. But that crash is blocking the left lane of I-5 South just past Grandview Road. Traffic is certainly bumper to bumper heading back beyond those ramps. You might want to seek an alternate route, though it is worth noting Portal Way is getting a little jammed up at this time. May I recommend Enterprise Road or Vista Drive as an alternative route? But right now, I-5 South, we've got the left lane blocked just past Grandview Road north of Ferndale. Traffic is squeaking by. Backups only over to the ramps or so. Please be cautious out there driving. We'll have more on the forecast coming up in a few moments.
1: General election ballots are now out here in Whatcom County. The auditor's office mailed ballots and opened up drop boxes yesterday for the November 3rd election. The upcoming election includes races for U.S. House and the 2nd Congressional District, 4 seats in the State House, and 1 seat in the State Senate. Local races include Whatcom County Prosecuting Attorney and 2 seats on the newly expanded Port of Bellingham Board of Commissioners. Washington voters will also elect 5 new justices on the State Supreme Court. As for ballot measures, 3 statewide initiatives deal with repealing the state's so-called millionaire's tax, transgender females and school sports, and parents' rights in schools. Local measures include levy lid lifts in Linden and Whatcom Fire District 1, along with changes to how the mayor's salaries determined in Bellingham and banning algorithm-driven rent hikes in the city. Ballots are due in an official drop box by 8 p.m. on November 3rd or must be postmarked by Election Day, though the auditor's office recommends mailing them out by October 27th.
0: Oh, looks like a burglary at a Bellingham restaurant's under investigation. Lilia's Mexican Cuisine said in a social media post somebody broke in through their patio door yesterday morning. Surveillance footage shows the suspect throwing an object to break that glass door, then taking the restaurant's cash register. Lilia says that while the register did not contain any cash, some customers' credit and debit cards may have still been inside. Anybody who might have left their card behind at the restaurant's being urged to call the bank and cancel the cards. Bellingham Police Lieutenant Claudia Murphy later confirmed officers are working to identify that suspect.
1: And a Bellingham man accused of sexually assaulting a child has been arrested. Police Lieutenant Claudia Murphy says that officers began their investigation in the assault late last month. The child told investigators they had connected with a 29-year-old suspect over social media in March. Prior to the assault, the suspect provided drugs and alcohol to the victim and their friends. The investigators learned the child was given alcohol by the suspect prior to the sexual assault, which occurred near the Barkley neighborhood in May. The suspect was taken into custody on Tuesday and remains in the Whatcom County Jail without bail.
2: KGMI, dependable weather on the 8th.
0: Oh yeah, that's a lot of fog out there this morning. So much so, we actually have a dense fog advisory in effect for the lowlands of western Whatcom and Skagit counties and all of San Juan counties through about 10 o'clock this morning. Please get those low beams on and drive nice and slow. We've already got at least one crash this morning in our region. Further south, things are looking a little bit dicey. But enough about the traffic, more on the weather. Sunshine expected to burn off this fog by the afternoon. Today's high 67. For tonight, partly cloudy skies and a low 48. More clouds tomorrow, though we will still see a high around 69. Then rain showers might move in Saturday morning. Partly sunny skies to follow. We are going to see that high drop down to about 58. As for right now, we're hanging out in the 40s for the most part, with 46 degrees in Everson, Linden at 44, Blaine 43 degrees, Ferndale at 45. Thanks to the fog, we're not moving much in terms of temperature. 46 degrees here at KGMI in Bellingham. That is where you hear the weather on the 8th. 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
5: According to local data from the Whatcom County Health Department, dispatch calls for overdoses have fallen by 26% through September of this year compared to the same period in 2025. The shift was even more pronounced for opioid overdoses, which have seen a 40% drop. Emergency room visits for opioid and general overdoses each saw similar decreases. Overdose deaths from opioids have also significantly tailed off at both the local and state levels after reaching an all-time high in 2023. Whatcom County reported 24 fatal opioid overdoses midway through this year. That's compared to 64 in all of 2025. The latest data comes ahead of the annual All Hands Whatcom Opioid Summit next Wednesday and Thursday. You can find more information on that on our website, mybellinghamnow.com. 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
1: Washington State has reached settlements in a nationwide generic drug price-fixing case. Attorney General Nick Brown says Washington joined a coalition of states and territories in settling allegations against generic drug manufacturers Ascend Laboratories, Citron Pharma, and Mayne Pharma. Companies were accused of conspiring to inflate prices and limit competition for generic prescription drugs. Ascend will pay $400,000 to the states, while Mayne will pay $650,000. Citron, which is no longer operating, agreed to a non-monetary terms. Consumers who purchased generic prescription drugs between May of 2009 and December of 2019 are encouraged to file a preliminary claim.
0: A familiar face has been tapped to head Bellingham's largest homeless outreach organization. KGMI's Kathy O'Shea.
6: Lighthouse Mission Ministries announced Tuesday that it's named Alvin Helms as its next president and CEO. Helms has served in an interim role since the former Lighthouse CEO Hans Urchender Davis stepped down in June after 20 years with the organization. Prior to joining Lighthouse, Helms worked as board president and chief operating officer for the Tacoma Rescue Mission before serving as a pastor at Northside Community Church in Bellingham. Helms says he'll keep the mission's focus on addressing homelessness through a faith-based approach. His appointment comes ahead of a winter that will see two nightly shelters operating in Bellingham, with Road to Home recently joining Lighthouse Mission. Kathy O'Shea, KGMI News.
1: And awards keep coming for educators in our region. The Whatcom County Library System announced the winners of its annual Golden Apple Educator Awards on Tuesday. This year's winners include Blaine High School English teacher Nicole Dimmel and Melissa Tilson, as well as Bernice Vospek, fifth grade teacher Dan Oliva. Honorees are chosen based on their ability to connect students to local library resources and to expand opportunities for them to foster a love of reading. Cascadia Elementary librarian and paraeducator Katie Bell rounds out the list, marking the second recognition for a Cascadia employee within the span of a week. KGMI previously reported on the state OSPI awarding paraeducator Kelly Toner with a regional 2026 Classified School Employee of the Year honor. All four winners of the Golden Apple Educator Awards will be recognized at a ceremony at the Ferndale Event Center on November 8th.
0: For more on these stories and others, you can head right on over to our website at mybellinghamnow.com. A look at the results of our latest news poll. The FCC is considering loosening rules that currently ban political robocalls to your cell phone. So we wanted to know what your take is. You told us the following. 1% of you had this to say. You say nobody calls you, so you'd welcome those robocalls. 24% of you, though, are a little bit concerned that loosening those rules would open the floodgates to AI-driven robocalls. 70% of you say these kinds of robocalls do not

0: not affect how you vote. Therefore, you also don't want to receive them. While 4% of you say you're only in favor of robocalls that just urge people to vote. Today's question.
1: The White House is debating on whether to live stream the Fort Hood shooter's execution. So we'd like to know, what is your view on that? Well, head on over to mybellinghamnow.com. We'd still like to hear what you think about this poll question, even though that's been decided on at this point, hasn't
0: Certainly,
1: it?
0: Yes.
1: Yeah. Interesting poll question here. A lot to unpack in this one, I'll tell you what. We'll have the results of this one for you on, tomorrow morning's newscast, right?
0: That's right. KGMI News Time, 8:14. Sports on the way next.
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0: Taking a look at top sports headlines right here on KGMI. The Brewers are a win away from returning to the World Series. Jake Bowers and Garrett Mitchell hit back-to-back homers off of Blake Snell in the seventh to help the Brewers beat the LA Dodgers 6-2 in Game 3 of the National League Championship Series. The win gave the Brewers a commanding 3-0 lead in that best-of-seven series. Game 4, that'll be later today at Dodger Stadium.
1: And the Seattle Sounders' run of wins came to an end last night, unfortunately. FC Dallas beat Seattle 1-0 there in Frisco, Texas, ending the Sounders' four-match win streak and an unbeaten run that reached 9. Andrew Thomas totaled 2 saves for Seattle, which went 4-0-5 during its unbeaten streak. Next up, Sounders take on CF Montreal on Saturday.
0: And some college football news. Huskies and Cougs could each be trotting out some new starting QBs this week. UW coach Jed Fish says he does not expect junior DeMond Williams Jr. to play against Purdue tomorrow night. This after he suffered a rib injury in their loss to Iowa. Junior Elijah Brown would take his place after throwing for 3 touchdowns following Williams' exit. Meanwhile, Cougs coach Kirby Moore says redshirt freshman Owen Eshelman will start in their road game against Oregon State on Saturday. Eshelman will replace Caden Pinnick as QB1 and Pullman as the team's looking to improve their struggling offense. They've only scored 4 touchdowns in the 5 games they've had this season.
1: And we'll have 2 games for you on the radio tonight. The Seahawks will look to rebound from a loss on Sunday in a Thursday night football matchup against the Denver Broncos. Coverage starts at 4:30 p.m. with kickoff at 5:20. That'll be on KPUG 1170 AM and 97.9 FM. And the Kraken, they'll take on the Tampa Bay Lightning with coverage starting at 3:30 p.m. That'll be right here on KGMI.
0: And that is a look at sports here on KGMI. 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
1: Well, it's foggy out there this morning in Whatcom County. Give yourself extra time for your commute today. Make sure you slow down, have those headlights on. We'll see sunny skies once that fog burns off with a high around 67 degrees today. Overnight tonight, partly cloudy with a low of 48. Then for tomorrow, increasing clouds in our area.

0: area with a high near 69.
1: Here in Bellingham, above that fog, we've got partly sunny skies, 46 degrees at KGMI, where you hear the weather on the 8th.
2: Hi, I'm Janice, principal at Whatcom Academy, the kind of school that's for everybody. Walk down our hall and you'll find kids from every kind of family, every background, every faith, and no faith at all. The kid who asks 100 questions and the kid who'd rather watch a while first, the one who's reading chapter books and the one still working at it, all of them under one roof, and every single one of them belongs here. I think of a little boy who came to us so shy he could barely say good morning, and by spring he was leading the class garden project. I know a child can feel it, whether a place was really built for them in mind. And this one is. Preschool through fifth grade, small class sizes, right here in Bellingham. Tuition is $500 a month because a school that welcomes everyone ought to be within reach for everyone. So come see us, whoever your child is. There's a seat here with their name on it. Whatcom Academy.
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1: Well, how coincidental, we do actually have a traffic alert for you this morning, folks.
3: KGMI Traffic Alert.
1: Still seeing backups I-5 southbound. We do have a crash that's blocking the left lane just south of Grandview Road. Traffic backed up towards the ramps there. A little bit slow and go just beyond that crash site. So if you normally head on I-5 south through the greater Ferndale area, an alternate route is suggested if you've got somewhere to be and in a hurry. That dense fog out there causing problems all across the Puget Sound region this morning. But right now for our region, pertinent to note, I-5 southbound's got the left lane blocked just past Grandview Road. Traffic is slow and go through that stretch on I-5. Looks like some folks have decided to take Portal Way as an alternate route. Things are slow and go there as well. So do your best, be careful, drive slow, and make sure those low beams are on because that fog is quite dense this morning. New an ETA on when that crash is going to get cleared up I-5 south. Here's something that we can tell you definitively right now, per the National Weather Service in Seattle. We do have a dense fog advisory in effect now through about 10 o'clock this morning. That is for the western Whatcom and Skagit County lowlands this morning and all of San Juan County. So with that thick fog out there, again, low beams on, drive nice and slow if you are getting behind the wheel. Like I said, it's causing problems I-5 here in Whatcom County. If you had plans to head towards the greater Seattle metro area, you're looking at some backups there as well. So just take it slow, keep it cautious, and if we have any updates, we'll let you know right here on KGMI. As for some other news stories making headlines today, our state's economy got a bit more promising news in the state's latest jobs report. The Employment Security Department announced yesterday the state lost about 15,400 seasonally adjusted jobs in September. Despite the job losses, the number of unemployed residents also fell. It brought the unemployment rate down to 4.8%. Decrease now marks the state's third straight dip in the unemployment rate after it saw steady increases since November of 2024. Overall, private sector lost 5,000 jobs, public sector lost about 10,000. Professional and business services and construction, they saw the most private sector gains of any non-farm industry. Private education and health services dropped the most. Whatcom County's September jobs report, that is scheduled to be released next Tuesday. Of course, we'll have it for you right here on KGMI.
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2: I'm Dan Loney with Your Money Now. Apple has become the second company to surpass $5 trillion in market cap. The iPhone maker shares closed at a record level on Wednesday and are moving even higher today. They are up about 0.5% at over $344 a share. The National Retail Federation has released its holiday sales forecast. It's expecting sales to rise 4.2% over 2025 levels to a total just north of $1 trillion. NRF CEO Matthew Shea said they expect consumers to prioritize the holiday season. As for holiday hiring, the report says that between 325 and 375,000 seasonal workers will be hired. Wall Street stocks are mixed at this hour. The Dow Industrial Average surging higher, up more than 500 points. The Nasdaq just slightly into the red by 0.1%. And West Texas crude is up 1.75% at $96 a barrel. And that's Your Money Now.
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3: All right, we'll get into the weather in just a second, but we do still have that traffic alert for you this morning.
1: KGMI, traffic alert.
3: All right, still have a crash blocking the left lane, I-5 south, just past Grandview Road, north of Ferndale. Now that more folks are getting on the road, we are seeing an uptick in backups and delay times. Seeing some slowdowns on Portal Way, Grandview Road, and areas around those ramps. So just give yourself a little bit of extra time, especially if that is part of your normal commute route. Traffic is slowly getting by, not seeing too much backups other than towards the ramps at this time. And because of the fog, actually, that's a good segue into our weather here.
1: KGMI, dependable weather on the 8th.
3: We do, in fact, have a dense fog advisory in effect for Western, Whatcom, and Skagit counties, specifically the lowlands, as well as San Juan County. That dense fog advisory stays in effect until about 10 o'clock this morning, so slow it down. You're going to need to plan a few extra minutes on your commute today. That's just a fact. Sunshine will eventually burn this fog off by the afternoon. A high today, 67 degrees. For tonight, partly cloudy skies, a low 48. More clouds tomorrow, though it's going to stay pretty mild, with a high at 69. Here in Bellingham, the sun is doing its darndest to get us nice and bright. 46 degrees at KGMI. That's where you hear the weather on the 8th.
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2: 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I'm Deanna Hariluk.
3: And I'm Adam Smith. Well, it looks like the execution of Fort Hood shooter Natal Hassan will not be available to the public. The former Army major shot and killed 13 people and wounded 32 more in the 2009 shooting. The Trump administration was facing fierce backlash for planning to live stream that execution. ABC's Karen Travers has the latest.
4: President Trump posted on social media that the execution of Fort Hood shooter Natal Hassan will not be live streamed, a change from what Defense Secretary Pete Hegseth had previously announced. The president said Hassan's execution will still take place as scheduled, quote, by firing squad, and said the families of the victims can choose to attend. The president says while he thinks streaming the execution, quote, might have been a strong deterrent, he says, quote, many very good and well-meaning people would rather not watch him die through streaming or through any other visual device. Karen Travers, ABC News, the White House.
2: An indicator of the health of the employment markets extending its winning streak, ABC's Jim Ryan.
5: It's the fifth consecutive week that fewer than 200,000 initial claims for state unemployment benefits have been filed. The Labor Department puts the figure at 199,000 for the week that just ended, about 1,000 more than the previous week. The total number of out-of-work Americans collecting unemployment sits just over 1.7 million.
3: And inflation is costing American families an extra $250 per month now compared to this time last year, and more than $600 compared to 3 years ago. A lot of this is driven by the spike in gas prices, but other day-to-day prices are going up as well. Here's ABC's Elizabeth Schulze with more.
6: For six straight months now, Americans' wages on average have not been going up as fast as prices. The government did just announce its latest inflation adjustment for Social Security benefits for more than 70 million Americans. Those benefits set to go up about $75 on average.
2: President Trump making campaign stops in districts that he won fairly handily in 2024, though his approval ratings have been at record lows. Many voters say they're frustrated with the high cost of living, made worse by the war in Iran and tariffs. ABC's Mary Bruce.
7: The president blitzing conservative strongholds that Republicans are now trying to defend. In the coming days, visiting Georgia, Kansas, Florida, North Carolina, and Michigan. And he says he's heading back to Texas soon, too, for the third time in the final stretch. There, Attorney General Ken Paxton locked in a tight race with Democrat James Tallarico, overnight zeroing in on the number one issue for voters, the rising cost of living.
3: And the war in Ukraine, we're getting reaction over the sudden restriction on a vital communication system deployed by Elon Musk's SpaceX that Ukraine uses to defend itself against Russian attacks. ABC News heard that the Starlink and Starshield services may have been fully restored now, but Russia seized at that moment to strike. Here's ABC's Ian Pinnell.
8: Ukraine accuses Elon Musk of limiting access to Starshield, the military-grade version of his Starlink internet service, crucial to their drone program and ability to fend off Russian attacks. Musk pushing back, writing, any limits on speed or usage are decided by the U.S. military and ultimately the President of the United States.
2: Well, the Justice Department yesterday announced a nationwide tax fraud crackdown. They say it involved 76 defendants and nearly $500 million in estimated intended tax losses. Assistant Attorney General Colin McDonald says there are new charges against 31 individuals accused of schemes targeting American taxpayers.
9: In the 190 days since Attorney General Blanche created the National Fraud Enforcement Division, the Department of Justice has announced over 1,000 major fraud enforcement actions across the country. Medicaid fraud, SNAP fraud, HUD fraud, Social Security fraud, SBA fraud, and the list goes on and on. We are on the move to protect taxpayer dollars.
3: Meanwhile, an Illinois man is accused of planning a mass shooting targeting racial minorities, including people of Indian descent. Prosecutors say a co-worker's warning helped police intervene before that attack. ABC's Dave Packer has the story.
10: 19-year-old Alexandros Paparakis is charged with making a terrorist threat and illegally possessing weapons. Prosecutors say police found an assault-style rifle, 300 rounds of ammunition, and tactical gear at his apartment in Palatine, Illinois. Court documents say he wrote a manifesto targeting minorities and had been planning an attack for 2 years. And

0: Investigators believe a Hindu temple in nearby Aurora may have been a target. Papadakis is being held in custody and is due back in court later this month. Dave Packer, ABC News.
1: Elsewhere in Illinois, investigations underway into an alleged sexual assault that happened at a frat house on the campus of the University of Chicago. That incident reportedly took place over the past weekend. The victim allegedly locked in a bathroom during that assault as her friends tried to get her out. ABC's Peter Haralambos.
2: The first one on the criminal side is being led by the Chicago Police Department. They're the ones that are leading this investigation. We understand from UChicago that they've identified a person of interest who's not actually affiliated with the school and that they're moving forward with the investigation. On the disciplinary side, the University of Chicago is also doing their own review, even though the victim here and the alleged perpetrator are not actually students of the school. They're looking into this incident to see if anyone involved is a student and if they should be subject to disciplinary action.
3: Yeah, there's a major lawsuit targeting top artificial intelligence company ChatGPT concerning teenagers and self-harm. Here's ABC's Sophie Flay.
4: OpenAI, the company behind ChatGPT, is being sued by 8 states who claim its chatbot is harmful to users, including children. The lawsuits reportedly mark the most significant coordinated state action against an artificial intelligence company. The filings claim OpenAI misled parents about ChatGPT's safety and argue it's designed to be overly agreeable and feign human compassion.
1: And Pope Leo recovering at the hospital after undergoing surgery to remove cancerous cells from his lung. Officials at the Vatican say he's undergoing tests, though no word on whether those tests indicated if the cancer spread. ABC's Tom Sufi Burridge adds the Vatican released a new statement this morning.
5: I think the most significant thing in this statement is that they are saying that a chest x-ray has been performed on the right lung and that it shows a good recovery after the surgery. Also saying that the Pope has carried out routine checks and everything appears to be normal, and also he is carrying out daily activities independently, they say, and basic physical activities too.
1: A look now at the results of our latest news poll. The FCC is considering loosening rules that currently ban political robocalls to your cell phone. So we wanted to hear your take on this one. Here is what you told us. Only 1% of you say, well, nobody ever calls me anyway, so you'd welcome robocalls. 4% of you, though, say you'd only be in favor of these robocalls if they only urge people to vote. Not to vote for someone, just urge people to fill out their ballot. 24% of you, though, are concerned that if the rules are loosened, they would open the floodgates up to AI-driven robocalls, while 70% of you definitively said, look, robocalls are not going to affect how you vote, and you don't want to receive them. Today's question.
3: The White House still debating on whether to live stream the Fort Hood shooter's execution, so we'd like to know, what is your view? Of course, breaking news this morning, they've decided not to live stream that execution, but we still want to hear what you think about this one, because it's quite a question, isn't it?
1: Certainly.
3: 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We'll have the results for you on tomorrow morning's newscast.
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9: KGMI, dependable weather on the 8th.
1: We've got a dense fog advisory in effect now through 10 o'clock this morning. It is thick out there, folks. Get those low beams on and drive nice and slow if you are getting behind the wheel. If you're heading out and about on the road or on a bike, high vis. You're going to need to be seen out there today. Sunshine should burn off that fog by the afternoon, though. A high today, 67 degrees. Tonight, turning partly cloudy with a low 48. More cloud coverage tomorrow, the high 69. Then we cool down this weekend. Possible rain showers with a high down to 58. As for right now, hovering in the 40s with 46 degrees now in Everson and Ferndale. Linden and Blaine both at 40.

0: 4 here in Bellingham. Got some sun poking through the clouds, not making too much of a difference for the fog on the ground. 46 degrees at KGMI. That is where you hear the weather on the 8s.
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0: A roof collapse at a private school in Peshawar, Pakistan has killed at least 34 children and a teacher. Incident occurred when the roofs of two classrooms collapsed. The school, Al-Khair, had children aged 13 or younger inside. Authorities have since arrested the school's owner and launched an investigation.
2: The former leader of Northern Ireland's largest unionist party has been sentenced to 15 years in prison for the rape and sex abuse of two girls decades ago. Jeffrey Donaldson was convicted in the June of rape, gross indecency, and indecent assault charges involving two girls between 1985 and 2008. Donaldson led the Democratic Unionist Party, the biggest party in favor of keeping Northern Ireland in the UK.
0: Well, German authorities opening an investigation into possible sexual harassment involving a robot. The incident taking place in Cologne, where a robot allegedly groped a 16-year-old girl and made thrusting movements. Police responded to the scene Sunday after reports the robot's 16-year-old owner and a 19-year-old companion filmed and streamed that incident online.
2: North Korea has conducted its first missile test from underwater in nearly 3 years. What experts say likely involved a yet-to-be-deployed submarine that the North has said to design to launch nuclear weapons. The North state media says that military launched two types of submarine-launched strategic cruise missiles in the country's eastern waters on Wednesday.
0: And the building that houses London's oldest restaurant has been donated to Europe's biggest conservation charity. Rules, that's the name of the restaurant. It was established in 1798 by Thomas Rule as an oyster bar when Europe was in turmoil in the aftermath of the French Revolution. Rules has since survived the British Empire, the Blitz, even plans for a new road that would have seen it demolished. That is a look around the world in 60 seconds. We'll touch on some consumer news next.
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0: Alas, being in the Burr months, it's got a lot of folks thinking about holiday spending, and for the first time in history, Americans collectively are projected to spend over $1 trillion, yes, that's with a T, on the holidays this year. And of course, ABC's Jim Ryan says, well, they'd rather not.
4: Holiday shoppers really don't have a choice but to spend more this year than last.
5: Consumers are under pressure.
4: Economist Dr. Thomas Wynandy with digital marketplace Upside says that despite the soaring price of gas and goods,
5: consumers have proven that they are resilient yet still vulnerable to what's happening in the larger economy.
4: A study by PricewaterhouseCoopers finds millennials reining in their spending on gifts this holiday by 10%. Jim Ryan, ABC News.
0: That doesn't come as a surprise as the actual impacts of tariffs, rising prices, rising fuel prices, diesel prices, all of the above is going to contribute to a more expensive holiday season this year, whether you're trying to cook the meal on the table or scrambling to get gifts to wrap underneath the tree. It's going to cost you a little bit more. And I mean, look, I think it goes without saying at this point, we're all feeling the pinch of any just consuming anything these days, right? So I think now would be a pretty good time to get really back into the true meaning of some of these holidays and really being appreciative for what we already have.
2: Oh, 100%. Christmas season, the holiday season's all about those kids as well. So I encourage people to focus on them with your gift giving. Close family, friends, people like that. Remember, you don't have to buy every single person you know a gift for the holidays. That's not what it's all about. Again, it's about hanging out with the family, spending time, maybe eating some nice food, maybe watching a little football towards the end of the season. All I want for Christmas this year is a nice late season run. run from the Seahawks.
0: Okay. Well, I mean, that comes as no surprise, as you are our centerpiece in the sports scene here, Adam. And speaking of the Hawks, how about getting the holiday started a little bit earlier with some Thursday night football?

0: action. Seahawks take on the Broncos tonight. Tell you what, those Broncos have improved quite a bit over the course of the past, I want to say like two seasons or so, and they're up, just like the Seahawks, to a dominant start to the NFL season for this year. It's going to be a fun game to watch, I'm sure.
1: Yeah, I mean, the Broncos are struggling on offense so far this year. They do share the same record as the Seahawks, 3-2. Tell you what, this is going to be a great game for fans of the sartorial arts. Both teams are wearing throwback uniforms tonight, which is appropriate because I remember back when the Seahawks were in the AFC West, they used to play the Denver Broncos a lot. So this is a bit of a rivalry game as well. Should be an interesting one. Just for the record here, the all-time record between these two teams, the Broncos lead 35 wins to the Seahawks at 23. But the Seahawks have beat the Broncos twice in the postseason, including that Super Bowl performance that embarrassed the Broncos not too long ago. We all remember that one, of course. So we'll see what happens here. Obviously, the Seahawks need to clean things up, stop turning the ball over. A couple injuries here. Drake Thomas, the linebacker, will be out for this one. And Zach Charbonnet, still not ready to go yet, so he will not be playing this week as well. Again, like I said, the Broncos are struggling on offense this season. They've only scored 97 total points, which is pretty darn low. So I'd expect the Seahawks defense to be pretty dominant in this one, but don't sleep on those Broncos. Again, Seahawks fans out there, remember all those games that we used to play against them when we were in the AFC West together, and it's never a fun game, especially there at Mile High Stadium, now called Empower Field at Mile High in Denver. The weather looks beautiful, though.
0: Okay. I'm glad at least we have some good weather to go about for this game. So suffice to say, no early predictions just yet as to what direction this game is going to sway. We're just going to let it go, see what happens, and sure, talk about it again a little bit more tomorrow morning. What
1: go
0: do you say?
1: Go Hawks.
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1: The Milwaukee Brewers are a win away now from returning to the World Series. Jake Bowers and Garrett Mitchell each hit back-to-back home runs off Blake Snell in the seventh inning to help the Milwaukee Brewers beat the Los Angeles Dodgers 6-2 in Game 3 of the National League Championship Series. That win gave the Brewers a commanding 3-0 lead in the best-of-seven series. Game 4, that'll be played later today at Dodger Stadium.
0: Meanwhile, the Sounders' run of wins came to an end last night. FC Dallas beat Seattle 1-0 in Frisco, Texas, ending the Sounders' four-match win streak and an unbeaten run that reached 9. Andrew Thomas totaled 2 saves for Seattle, which went 4-0-5 during that unbeaten streak. Next up, Sounders take on CF Montreal on Saturday.
1: The Huskies and Cougars could each be trotting out new starting quarterbacks this week. UW coach Jed Fish says he does not expect junior DeMond Williams Jr. to play against Purdue tomorrow night after he suffered a rib injury in their loss to Iowa. Junior Elijah Brown would take his place after throwing for 3 touchdowns following Williams' exit. Meanwhile, Cougars coach Kirby Moore says redshirt freshman Owen Eshelman will start on their road game against Oregon State on Saturday. Eshelman replaces Caden Pinnick as QB1 in Pullman. The team looks to improve their struggling offense. Schwitz has scored just 4 touchdowns in 5 games this season.
0: And we've got 2 games for you on the radio tonight. The Seahawks are going to look to rebound from a loss on Sunday in a Thursday night football matchup against the Denver Broncos. Coverage, of course, starting at 4:30, kickoff set for 5:20 on KPUG, 1170 AM and 97.9 FM. Then the Kraken take on the Tampa Bay Lightning. Coverage starting at 3:30 right here on KGMI. That is a look at sports here on KGMI. 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
1: Oh, it is foggy out there this morning. Make sure you give yourself extra time for your commute. Got to slow down out there. Turn those headlights on. Fog should burn off by around 10 o'clock this morning. Then we'll see plenty of sunshine in Bellingham with a high of 67. Overnight tonight, partly cloudy with a low of 48. And for tomorrow, increasing clouds at 69 degrees for a high.
0: Here we go. The fog is thickening here in Bellingham on the top of View Street Road. Really, please be careful out there. 47 degrees now at KGMI, where you hear the weather on the 8th.
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0: Okay, with the fog getting even thicker out there, a good time to rehash this traffic alert for you one more time today, folks.
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0: So here's the deal. I-5 south past Grandview Road north of Ferndale. We do have a crash there that still has the left lane blocked. Traffic is getting around in those right lanes for right now. And honestly, the bigger backups are only if you're heading on to I-5 south via Grandview Road. Beyond that, before the accident, after the accident site, you're A-okay to go. But that being said, it is very foggy out there. We've got that dense fog advisory in effect through about 10 o'clock this morning. So regardless of where it is you're going, get those low beams on, drive nice and slow if you're getting behind the wheel. But for folks heading on I-5 South or with plans to head on I-5 South, we still have a crash blocking the left lane past those Grandview Road exits. That's just north of Ferndale right now. Traffic just a little slow and go. You're going to need to prepare some extra time or just use some alternate routes in the meantime if you're looking to shave a couple minutes off your commute this morning. But that being said, again, it is still very foggy. National Weather Service is even out with a dense fog advisory, not just for the lowlands of Western Whatcom and Skagit counties, but also for the San Juan Islands as well. So a heads up for folks if you have plans out that away. With this thick fog, visibility is quite low. Speaking from the studio here, we've got fog so thick I cannot see U Street Road out from where I am sitting right now. So if that's any indication, y'all should take heed and caution on this one. So again, low and slow, drive real slow for you if you can, and get those low beams on. High beams, you're not going to be a fan of those at any point in the day when it comes to foggy conditions. Taking a look now at some other top stories, it appears that the president has weighed in on a potential public execution. ABC's Jim Ryan.
10: The president has posted on Truth Social that executing Nidal Hassan publicly might be a deterrent to future terrorist acts, but adds that it will not be live streamed. An ABC News Ipsos poll finds that a slim majority of Americans believe that Hassan should be put to death for killing 13 people at Fort Hood in 2009, but fewer than 1 in 5 think it should be live streamed.
0: It is actually the topic of our daily news poll today. 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As you probably imagine, we came up with the idea for this news poll before the president's announcement earlier this hour. KGMI News Time, 8:54. 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
3: I'm Dan Loney with Your Money Now. Wall Street indexes are mixed as producer prices surged higher last month. The Dow Industrial Average is up more than 450 points. Meanwhile, the NASDAQ is in the red, down around 100. Oil pushing higher today. West Texas crude up 2% at $97 a barrel. As we mentioned, producer prices in September rose by the most since 2022. The measure of underlying inflation pressures rose 1.3%. month over month and 6.3% year over year, according to the Bureau of Labor Statistics. Core PPI, excluding food and energy, was up 0.7 on the month and 5% over the last 12 months. The sharp rise in energy prices led the increases. Southwest Airlines is redoing its frequent flyer programs. It's going to get rid of its A-list and A-list preferred on January 1st and replace them with silver, gold, and platinum. It's the latest change for the airline, which also did away with open seating and two free check bags earlier this year. And that is Your Money Now.
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4: Okay, dense fog advisory still in effect for us in the lowlands of western Whatcom and Skagit counties, as well as the San Juans. The visibility is low in some parts of the region. Please be careful if you're getting behind a wheel or behind the bars of a bike. Right now, we've got foggy spots. We'll see more sun, hopefully burn off this fog by the end of the morning. A high today, 67 degrees. For tonight, partly cloudy with a low of 48. More cloud coverage for us tomorrow. Going to see the high rise up to 69. Then we see a cool down pattern as the weekend comes in. Might see some rain on Saturday morning. Beyond that, a high just 58. Here in Bellingham, we're just struggling to warm up now. 48 degrees at KGMI. That's where you hear the weather on the 8th.
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0: 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I'm Deanna Haraluk.
1: And I'm Adam Smith.
0: Along with Joe T and Jason Upton, Adam Redeker, and Kathy O'Shea. ABC News starting right now. Have yourselves a fantastic Thursday. Please be careful if you've got to drive out in this fog.
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0: people and wounded 32 others at Fort Hood in 2009. We're getting a new look at rising consumer prices. 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
1: The Producer Price Index offers a glimpse at what consumers will be paying for goods and services in the near future. The Bureau of Labor Statistics says the PPI soared 1.3% in September, more than double the consensus. Half of the September increase in the index for final demand goods can be traced to the price of gasoline, which jumped more than 20% last month.
0: Fresh details in the case of the 19-year-old accused of plotting a mass shooting in Palatine, Illinois. Police Chief William Nord.
2: As the investigation progressed, detectives identified information suggesting that the offender may have been planning an attack on October 11th, potentially targeting a Hindu place of worship in the Aurora area.
0: According to prosecutors, Alexandros Paparakis intended to kill as many minorities as possible. Investigators say he had an AR-style rifle and 300 rounds of ammunition. You're listening to ABC News.
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0: October is Breast Cancer Awareness Month, and there's a new technology that could help doctors determine whether someone's breast cancer will return. ABC's Rebecca Jarvis.
5: It's called Tumor Site Risk. It's just received FDA clearance. The technology uses AI to analyze an existing breast MRI to help estimate the risk of a woman's cancer returning 5 or even 10 years later. And here's what that actually looks like. The AI examines the tumor and the surrounding tissues, then it generates a personalized report classifying a patient as low, intermediate, or high risk.
0: Doctors can now use that information to land on treatment options, plan surgeries, help patients get the best care available, and avoid potentially significant side effects. Harry and Meghan made their first appearance together since they moved back to the UK. ABC's Lama Hassan is in London.
6: The couple visiting a recording studio and food bank in Nottingham. A crowd of 100 or so cheering them. Today's trip, a more muted affair than when they visited the town after announcing their engagement back in 2017. The streets back then, packed for their official engagement.
0: King Charles says Harry and Meghan are not working royals and they should be considered private citizens. The Milwaukee Brewers, now just one win away from the World Series. They beat the Dodgers 6-2 last night. Game 4 tonight in L.A. I'm Deborah Rodriguez, ABC News.
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10: General election ballots are now out in Whatcom County. The auditor's office mailed ballots and opened drop boxes yesterday for the November 3rd election. Ballots are due in the official drop box by 8 p.m. on November 3rd or must be postmarked that same day. And a burglary at a Bellingham restaurant is under investigation. Lilia's Mexican Cuisine says a person broke in through their patio door early yesterday morning. Anyone who may have left their credit card behind at that restaurant is urged to call their bank and cancel those cards. roads. And reported overdoses continue to trend down here in Whatcom County. Dispatch calls for overdoses have fallen by 26% through September of this year compared to the same period in 2025. Turning to sports, now the Seahawks will look to rebound from a loss on Sunday in a Thursday night football matchup against the Denver Broncos. Coverage of that starts at 4:30 p.m., kickoff at 5:20. It'll be on KPUG 1160.

0: 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In your local weather forecast, we'll see plenty of sunshine in Bellingham today, a high of 67 degrees. Overnight tonight, partly cloudy with a low around 48. For KGMI News, I'm Adam Smith.
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5: All right, let's do it. The Markley, Van Camp, and Robbins Show. Jamie Markley, David Van Camp, Scott Robbins. Hope you didn't buy a MAGA hat in the last 5 years.
6: Yeah, no kidding, man.
7: Well, or made a donation of a dollar or more.
6: Yeah.
5: Yes.
7: This story is ridiculous.
5: Man, good morning, America. All over it today.
7: No,
5: of course they weren't.
7: Well, today's show, nothing either. Not a word, not a peep, nothing.
6: No. Yeah. So, yeah, this has to do with Jack Smith and the Biden Justice Department as they were investigating Donald Trump for all those years. Part of it was them securing... We talked about like the donations, including small dollar donations to Trump aligned organizations, that they got your financial records.
5: Yeah,
6: but they're expanding on this.
7: 640,000 people.
6: Yeah, 640,000
7: people.
6: Some of them just bought a MAGA hat.
5: Yeah, well, they were the biggest threat to America, you know.
7: Well,
5: unbelievable.
7: You can't like red hats because that's communism.
5: Well, in some of those people's world, that means, well, you must be a white supremacist, because it's just, it's baked in.
7: This guy was out of control.
5: Yes.
7: The whole bureau, just nuts.
5: And again, that story
7: really
5: not
7: getting
5: covered. I mean,
7: I'm reading some of this stuff. Names, dates of birth, physical addresses, whether the individual was a registered Republican, occupation, place of employment, you know, janitor, doorman, whatever.
6: All right. Well, I know what needs to happen now.
5: What's that?
6: Is that Todd Blanche, the Attorney General, needs to start making lists of anybody who donated to a Black Lives Matter organization in 2020. Call it
5: there
6: a RICO investigation. I don't know.
5: It's not going to happen either. But
7: Jack Smith should be held accountable for this stuff, though.
5: Yes. But if he is, you know how it'll be portrayed with legacy media. Trump going after his political opponents. And that's...
7: They've got your credit card information, too, if you used your credit card to buy something.
5: Yes. Yeah.
7: It is unreal.
5: So that's a story out there. Another one. You know, and this is shocking. We should point it out. NBC actually did their job as journalists, kind of?
6: Eventually.
5: They had eventually, yes. They started the other day. It was Kristen Welker doing her duty of propping up Abdul Muhammad El-Sayed in Michigan.
7: Yeah.
5: Asking all the questions, do you have any ties to the Muslim Brotherhood? Nope. Nope. Don't. And then the follow-up from NBC. Oh, it's a couple days later, but better late than never. And he gets a little prickly than anyone is he dare asking. And the McGurkin answer to this.
6: Okay, I'm ready.
5: To borrow one of your terms, Scott.
6: Yep, I'm ready.
8: Hamas movement, the Muslim Brotherhood.
9: You don't have any ties?
10: No.
9: And your family doesn't.
10: No.
8: But newly revealed past tweets from Al-Sayed's half-sister appearing to call his answer into question.
11: These tweets have emerged now. Had an amazing talk with my mom about her activism in the Muslim Brotherhood during the early 70s while she was in college. Hashtag respect. My family has long been an MB. Let me finish. Praying for all my family that supports the MB in Egypt. Can you just explain it?
10: Yeah, Tom. It's funny to me. I was born in 1984 down the street in Rochester Hills. I was raised here in Michigan, went to the University of Michigan, rebuilt the health department in this city, led the health department in this county.
5: Time out right there with this answer.
6: Yeah.
7: Here comes the resume.
5: What does that have to do with the question that was just asked?
7: Nothing at all, but this is what he does. He's a pro. He's good at it.
5: Yes.
7: He diverts and moves on.
5: Yep.
10: Hey, you want to ask me about what was happening in Egypt in 1970? Are you serious?
11: I get it, but you were asked a question and you
10: like
11: gave
10: this,
11: an answer.
10: This is kind of like the same. Yeah, I'm telling you, like I have no ties. We have no ties. Like,
11: so your mother had no ties.
10: I have never had these conversations with my mother. I wasn't raised by my mother.
11: So you were unaware.
10: But I'm just telling you that like you're using hearsay evidence from a tweet. It's just not serious.
11: But you've also gone after the president for truthfulness. You've also gone after the president for truthfulness. So when people ask you a question, they all do expect the truth.
10: And do you think are you insinuating that somehow I was lying?
11: I don't know. That's why I'm asking.
10: And I'm telling you I was not.
5: Oh, I'm telling you I was not.
7: Well, a little ruffled there. You know, he's not used to being held accountable for anything. He's not used to it at all. And once he gets it, he just folds.
6: Oh, yeah. Oh, he has a glass jaw for sure.
7: Oh, yeah.
5: Boy, that's something there.
10: Evidence from a tweet. Actually, she's not serious.
5: What? What's that part?
10: You're using hearsay evidence from a tweet. Actually, she's not serious.
5: Hearsay evidence from a tweet?
6: No, it's...
5: That's a tweet.
6: That's a... From his sister.
5: Yes.
7: Yeah, and it's not hearsay. It's right there in black and white.
5: Right.
7: Yeah.
5: When he's like, are you saying I'm lying? Well, are you saying your sister's lying? That your mother wasn't involved with the Muslim Brotherhood?
7: Right. Did he say I wasn't raised by my mother? Is that part of it? Did he say that? What did he say?
6: That's what he said. I wasn't raised by my mother. Yeah.
7: I wasn't raised by my mother.
6: Yeah.
7: Okay.
5: Well, I guess so. Then you broke that tie.
7: Right.
5: Is that what that means?
7: No. Right. Well, no. Yeah. Well, in other words, I have no idea what she was up to.
5: Come on. Do you believe that?
7: No, of course not.
5: No.
7: He's lying.
5: It seems like as time goes on, it's getting tougher and tougher for him.
7: Mm-hmm. Well, I read a piece today saying, did the Democrats peak too early?
5: That I don't know.
7: And you start to wonder about that now, don't you? I mean, when you hear the more about him and Tallarico, and it's like if they had held the election 2 months ago, you know.
5: Yeah. Well, for Tallarico, as far as what CNN did for him last night, I mean, propping him up.
7: It's ridiculous.
5: Honestly, I hate to say it, but it looked like it worked in his benefit more than it hurt him.
6: Oh, absolutely. Yeah. Absolutely. I think it did.
7: I agree with you.
6: Because, this guy, he's one of these, he's very good at lying. I'll just put it that way. He's a great actor.
5: Yes.
6: And, you know, you can kind of gloss over anything he's said in the past. And he's like, well, you know, blah, blah, blah, I was being maybe obnoxious about saying that God was non-binary, but...
5: provocative.
6: Provocative, yeah.
5: Yes.
6: All of that. And without any real follow-up, because you just have, like, normal people, like, just everyday people coming up and asking him questions, mm-hmm. which is kind of a cool format, but... In this scenario, I think you do kind of want somebody who can at least sort of chirp back and say, but that's not what you said then.
5: Right. Yes.
6: So then he's going on voter ID. He was asked about that, and he has said before that it's racist, that he doesn't want it. But now he's like, I'm all about it. It's just about fair voter ID.
5: Yeah, this was something.
2: I'll tell you what I am for. I am for fair voter ID. And I say fair because here in Texas, I think that a lot of our voter ID policies are discriminatory. And here's what I mean by that. Some kinds of ID are allowed and other valid forms of ID aren't allowed. So, for instance, when you go to vote here in Texas, you can bring your concealed carry license, mm-hmm. which I'm all for. But a student at a public college or university can't bring their student ID. And so I think that hurts some kind of voters and helps other kind of voters.
6: So obviously, one, what college student is walking around and the only form of identification they have is their college ID?
7: Yes, doesn't know.
6: That's no
5: ridiculous. And what is it, this scourge against college kids voting because right. their college ID is not accepted? That's a load of crap.
6: Well, yeah, also, I'll just say this, as a guy who graduated from a state university in Texas, and somebody who does have a Texas license to carry.
5: Mm-hmm.
6: Let me do a little compare and contrast for you.
5: A little tougher.
6: Getting the LTC, you go to a class. The class is easy. It just takes like half your Saturday, right? You mm-hmm. go, you do. They basically just make sure you're not a complete moron with the gun. You pass a written test, a range test, and then they submit things to the state of Texas. Meanwhile, you yourself have to go to a third-party identity verification service, go get fingerprinted. They might take your picture. They used mine from the DMV. But and then that gets sent to, you know, like Department of Homeland Security, FBI. You mm-hmm. go through all of those checks, and then a few weeks later, you get your little piece of plastic in the mail. If all of those steps line up, and they say, okay, you can have your license. You know what I did to get my college ID at the University of North Texas?
5: What's that, David?
6: I walked over to the registrar's office. Some fat lady behind the counter took my picture, printed it out, and said, here you go. Have a good day.
5: Exactly.
6: Little different.
5: Yeah. By the way, for our friend that didn't pass the test, I feel bad for him right now. Because you're like, if you're not a moron, you're going to pass it. The poor guy. I know. Couldn't hit the target. Anyway.
6: Do we actually know somebody who couldn't pass the shooting test?
5: I'm joking,
7: on this
5: man.
7: Show.
5: I'm joking.
7: Yeah.
5: Are you talking about yourself?
7: No, I didn't take it.
5: I didn't think so. On this show.
7: I thought you were talking about you. I thought you

0: say you didn't pass it.
1: Oh, no. It passed?
0: Didn't sound that way? I don't know.
1: No.
0: It sounded like you didn't pass.
1: No, I didn't mean that at all.
0: Well, I'm glad you passed.
1: No, I'm joking about it. Like, is there somebody out there right now going,
2: I've seen one person fail.
1: Oh, man.
2: One person. And
0: it happens.
2: It was before the shots were ever fired, because this person loaded somehow, man, because they do, like, different rounds in every magazine to like, make sure that you can unload, reload, shoot the gun.
1: Yeah.
2: Somehow managed to load 5 cartridges backwards in the magazine, and asked the range safety officer and the instructor, hey, why isn't my magazine fitting? And they're like, you put it in back. I didn't even know you could load 5 rounds backwards.
1: Oh, God.
2: But yeah, that guy was like, okay, your first shots class will be next Saturday, and then maybe you can come back in a few months.
0: And that person left Texas and became the governor of Minnesota.
1: We also got to get to the Tallarico clip where he's saying the Bible doesn't say anything about abortion. And the Catholic lady going, hold on a second. That was a good moment from that town hall with him last night. And there's another big story that's really not getting covered, David. And you bring in Joni Ernst for this.
2: Yeah. Well, so Senator Joni Ernst shared some crazy data about pandemic relief fraud.
1: Yeah. This is something, man.
3: I'm talking about bureaucrats approving PPP loans for applicants who used pictures of dolls for IDs.
0: What?
1: Yeah.
3: Imagine giving Barbie or Ken a taxpayer-funded loan. Not only that, but they also believe folks claiming to be over 115 years old were alive and well enough to be approved for 3,095 PPP and EIDL loans worth $333 million, including $36,000 to a 157-year-old, $79 billion in potential COVID fraud.
4: And I passed the shooting test, so you know.
3: Could have been prevented if 4 basic questions were asked. 1, is the applicant's Social Security number valid?
2: No.
3: 2, if valid, does the name connected to that number match the name on the application? 3, does the birthday match? And lastly, is the individual alive?
0: This is real.
2: That's real.
0: Is the individual alive?
2: If they had just asked that simple question, are you alive? Could have saved a lot of money.
1: Yeah.
0: Wow.
1: We're saving $4.4 billion. It's not covered. That story, not covered.
2: No.
0: 100 and how old? 115?
2: 157 was
0: 157. Yes. Probably still smokes a pack of Pall Malls a day, too.
1: And we got this Shane Gillis controversy that just sort of rolls on.
0: For God's sake.
2: Yeah. The reactions are really funny to me.
0: Yeah, it's just so dumb.
1: Got
2: another lady very mad at Shane Gillis for making a joke about women wearing revealing clothing at the gym. So, yes, she put it to song. A little ragtime for you.

0: raped and nobody cares?
1: Yes.
0: Okay, this deserves more time. What the is going on?
2: I have no idea.
0: That, dude?
2: What did I just hear?
0: Shane Gillis in that comedy bit is causing women to get raped?
1: Yeah.
0: We really are in some crazy times, man. Yeah, more on that in the five stories we're watching today. Straight ahead.

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0: The Markley, Van Camp, and Robbins Show. Jamie Markley, David Van Camp, Scott Robbins, and now the five stories we're watching today.
1: All right, number five, President Trump says the execution of the Fort Hood shooter will not be live streamed after all.
2: Yeah, that's a good idea.
1: Yeah. Number four, Saudi
0: Arabia. What?
2: Well, I listen, I was okay with it, but I knew the blowback was going to be such that it wasn't worth it at some point.
3: Okay.

0: It's like, just go. The guy's in a wheelchair. I mean,
1: so what?
0: Well, you're shooting a guy in a wheelchair. I don't know.
2: He wound up in a wheelchair because the cops shot him.
0: I know,
2: while
0: he got
2: murdering
0: shot.
2: People.
0: I got it. I understand. Believe me.
1: Is it all the time cuddling with your kitties getting you soft or what?
0: No, but the guy, look, what did I hear Gutfeld say the other night? It'd be okay if you gave him a head start.
2: Oh, jeez.
1: I hadn't heard that.
0: That's
1: one.
0: Pretty dark, yeah.
1: That one's spicy.
0: Yeah.
2: Well, there you go. So he will be put to death, but it will not be live streamed. Okay. All right, because, you know, otherwise that would just be so brutal in the United States. Unrelated, number four, Saudi Arabia executed two Bangladeshi nationals for allegedly committing an immoral act inside a mosque in Mecca. Yeah.
1: What was the immoral act?
0: I'm just going to ask
2: I don't
0: that.
2: Know what the immoral act was.
1: I don't know.
0: Interesting.
2: Yeah. Number three, Democrat Representative Ilhan Omar's phone and passport have been seized in her criminal investigation. The DOJ is building the case to take away her citizenship, saying, hey,
0: and
2: it was ill-gotten.
0: If that happens, then ICE comes, don't they?
2: Mm-hmm.
0: And you're deported.
2: Yes.
1: Got a quote from the former U.S. Attorney General on this case.
2: Oh, yeah?
1: Coming up in a little bit. Yep.
2: Number two, a hacker accessed Denmark's national ID database with the password 123456.
0: No way.
2: And exposed details of 8.8 million people.
1: It is. That almost made Nimrods in the news yesterday. I saw that. I'm like, you got to be joking me, man. Yes.
2: Change the combination on my luggage while you're at it. Number one, the Biden DOJ collected information on 639,000 Republican voters and supporters, even if they only purchased a red MAGA hat or donated a dollar.
0: Oh, boy.
2: Those are the top five stories that we're watching today, Scott.
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1: Boy, it's still all over online, this Shane Gillis controversy of his bit on Saturday Night Live talking about how ladies dress at the gym.
0: It's nuts. He's a comedian.
1: Yes.
0: He does comedy. It's a little edgy sometimes.
1: Yes. Saying women dress like, well,
0: hookers
1: at the gym.
0: Yes.
1: And talking about the shorts that go up the rear end and,
0: yes,
1: you know, very revealing,
0: yeah,
1: sort of thing. And so then what's happened is a lot of women online will say, here, what do you think of this, Shane? And they're kind of proving his point.
0: Right.
1: But other women are like, I can dress however I want. It's fine. And what's this clip? Who is this person?
2: I don't know. Some lady who decided to make a little ragtime song out of this.
1: Oh, gosh.

0: every f***ing week. Every boy's club.
1: What's that, David?
2: Todd, they sell out their tours every bleeping week. No, I think it's because people want to see Shane Gillis do comedy.
1: Exactly.
2: I think he's funny.
1: She's saying they get raped and no one cares?
2: Right.
3: And the president's a pedophile and a rapist.
1: Oh, my God.
3: I've heard all this before.
1: All right. We'll get to the Ilhan Omar case. Another insanity and what's your story all coming up.

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1: ABC News, I'm Deborah Rodriguez. President Trump now says the public will not be able to witness the death of the former Army psychiatrist who staged a mass shooting at a base in Texas. ABC's Jim Ryan.
2: The president has posted on Truth Social that executing Nidal Hassan publicly might be a deterrent to future terrorist acts, but adds that it will not be live streamed. An ABC News Ipsos poll finds that a slim majority of Americans believe that Hassan should be put to death for killing 13 people at Fort Hood in 2009, but fewer than one in five think it should be live streamed.
1: Police near Chicago say they've thwarted a mass shooting at a Hindu temple just moments before a 19-year-old intended to carry out a plan to kill as many minorities as possible. Police chief says a co-worker at a fast food restaurant tipped off police. His doctors say Pope Leo continues his recovery from Tuesday's surgery to remove a cancerous node. Still no word on whether the cancer has spread. This is ABC News.
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0: 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I'm Jamie Markley, the Gen Xer, the millennial, David Van Camp, the sexy boomer, award-winning broadcaster, Scott Robbins.
1: Thank

0: you.
1: All right. I have to get all the titles.
0: Well, the title's big now.
1: And the current champion of our games that we play.
0: You know, I got, yesterday. I'll tell you what, I got a lot of great response from you guys yesterday on that one. I finally win.
1: Yeah.
0: And they said, you and your knowledge of rats are as remarkable.
1: Yeah, because it was the most rat-infested cities
0: yes.
1: in the United States.
0: And I've finally won one game.
1: There you go.
0: Next one is scheduled for next year about this time. So
1: it's whenever I decide.
0: I know it is. I don't say so. Just have to do it.
1: So this Ilhan Omar, is there a case? Sometimes we get to these stories, and you're thinking, okay, the hammer's finally coming down here. It seems like this is long overdue. And you're like, okay, is anything really going to happen in the end? And that's when David usually says, nothing's going to happen.
2: All right,
1: but maybe this time it's different.
2: I think something is going to happen because in order to get the search warrant in liberal D.C. To go after her like that, and, you know, you take into account some of this started under the Biden administration. Like, I think there may actually be something there.
1: From everything we've seen over the years, it seems like there's a lot of evidence. We'll just put it that way. So on Fox, they brought on John Yoo, former U.S. Attorney General, talking about the whole thing.
3: The Congresswoman here is not a citizen. She constitutionally should not be serving in Congress. We have to find that out. Is she a citizen or not? It's a yes or no binary question. It's easy to figure out. Doesn't matter whether she knew about it, whether she lied about it intentionally or not. If she's not a citizen because of the date, then she shouldn't be in Congress.
1: Meaning, was she 18 when the dad said 17?
2: Yeah.
1: And that's huge. And the dad may have lied, too.
2: Well, sure.
3: Then you could look at denaturalizing her, taking away her citizenship. Again, that just depends on where she and her father telling the truth on her naturalization documents. Look, I'm a naturalized citizen, too. I got naturalization because of my parents. I'm really glad they did it. But if someone came up to me and said, I want to make sure that you were given your citizenship properly, I wouldn't accuse them of being a racist and start raising money off it. I would say, here's my documents, and this is why we think they're accurate. I wouldn't go and try this out in the media and try to fight it the way she's fighting it by accusing you, everybody else, of being bigots. I would just say, here are the documents, and this is why I'm allowed to serve in Congress.
1: Yeah. Well, the thing with her dad is shady.
2: Yeah.
1: But it looks like he lied, too.
0: Is her dad still living?
2: That I'm not sure. I don't think he is.
0: I was wondering if they drag him in. Okay.
1: Yeah.
0: Jeez.
1: Oh, yeah. Well, and there's more than just one little thing to this story. It's not just, did they lie about the age? Then there's this fraud.
0: Well, yeah.
1: And how much did she know about that? And then there's the family, the sister. And, you know, reports are her sister was getting a lot of money.
2: Yeah.
1: From Ilhan, funneling stuff to her.
0: Yeah.
1: Yeah, it's wieldy.
0: But, I mean, we've been talking about this brother thing for a long time.
1: Oh, they married a brother?
0: Yeah, I mean, that's...
1: Yeah, that was local Minnesota media
0: back in
1: the day. That's
0: been going on forever.
1: Yeah, oh, yeah.
0: And nothing's ever come from it. Yeah, exactly. Yeah.
1: Well, and they're powerful people that can help shut that down. There are all sorts of threats on that.
0: Well,
1: so we'll see what happens. In California, this is wild. Have you guys seen this city council member, Imelda Padilla, talking to the LAPD chief?
2: No.
1: Asking, hey, could we implement something for our citizens here? Okay, so you haven't heard it?
2: No.
1: Okay, then you can enjoy it with everybody else for the first time. I'll just get your reaction because this is really something. Roll it.
4: Can we use technology like AI technology to create a situation where your department can identify, hey, there's agents, non-city of LA, in a neighboring town, everyone go on alert in a way where you can support our business community and our immigrant community to know that it's time. That's something related to the lack of due process, the lack of warrants is about to hit our town.
1: Basically, can you give us a warning to let us know, like, people are coming in, like immigration officers, stuff like that? Can the police give us a warning ahead of time, stuff you know, so we can tell our illegal people, hey, heads up, this is coming? It's remarkable.
0: I can't believe I just heard that.
1: Yes, it goes on.
4: I'm asking a creativity question here. What can your department do to do more to warn us, to warn the business community, that outside of our LA borders, coming in from Inglewood, coming in from Antelope Valley, I don't know, you can warn us so that we can warn our folks in the spirit of your loyalty to the city of Los Angeles?
0: Wow.
1: Okay.
2: No, wait a minute.
0: Holy Toledo.
2: Now we care about borders?
1: Yeah, it's something, isn't it? Somebody coming in our borders of Los Angeles. These outsiders. Can we build a wall?
0: We did several giant PAs around this.
5: Attention, residents. The Border Patrol will be here momentarily.
1: The cop, he's sitting there watching this. He's like, are you serious? I'm trying to read the thought bubble, and that's what it would say to me. Like, are we serious here? And this is his response.
6: So you're asking me to warn you about an enforcement action being taken by another agency before it happens?
4: Yeah.
6: Yeah, we can't do that.
4: Why not?
6: That would be obstruction of justice. You may want to talk to the city attorney about that.
2: Yeah, that's illegal.
1: Just clueless.
0: Why not? Why not? Why can't you?
1: Different people commenting on this on X, like Adam Kroll is like, this is the people running LA, these insane women. This is the problem.
2: It's amazing.
0: The bar is so low.
1: Yeah, like, can't you warn us? It's like, you don't understand how any of this works, do you? You really don't.
0: Holy smokes.
1: Yeah. It's something. All right, it's that time. We do it a couple of times a day. Go around the table. It may not be the biggest story out there, but it caught your attention. You want to bring it in. David, today, what's your story?
2: All right, well, it's an update, because yesterday we were talking about how MS Now and Ken Delanian, one of the guys who helped really early on in the Russia hoax, Ken Delanian from MS Now broke the news that FBI Director Kash Patel had landed in Russia. Except at that time, Patel was at a public event in Virginia. It was being live streamed while that was going on. Well, Ken Delanian, he did come back a couple hours later and corrected the record.
1: Oh, okay. Go ahead.
7: I want to correct reporting from earlier today. I reported that two sources had told us that FBI Director Kash Patel had landed in Russia for a planned trip that had been reported about recently. We've since learned that Patel did not, in fact, land in Russia today and remains in the U.S. The FBI did not answer our questions when they asked them about it. The news of this planned meeting had raised serious concerns, including among some Democratic lawmakers who had urged Patel to call off the meeting, which, according to published reports, was supposed to be happening today. But we do know now that he has not already landed in Russia, as we reported earlier. The timing of any potential trip remains unclear. Again, we regret this error, and we are transparent about when we make errors.
2: I do love that, though, that even in the correction, he's like, yes, but he was still planning a trip to Russia, and he's a bad man.
1: Yeah, and we'll let you know more about that later.
0: Gosh, we're waiting for a scoring decision. Yes, that's an error. Golly.
1: All right, Scotty, what do you got for your story?
0: Roger Waters is in the news today. Roger Waters, the guy in Pink Floyd, was a guest recently on something called the Katie Halper Show. It's a podcast, really. The topic of politics came up, and the host of the show pointed out James Hetfield's recent comments during a Metallica show, in where he declared Metallica is not here, like some other entertainers, to influence you with their BS. We're here to forget all that outside blank. Metallica's agendas is love, energy, and heavy music, baby. In response, Roger Waters said, can we stop talking about this, Rick? Except he didn't say Rick. He said, I'm so bored with this guy. He's just showing that he's a complete Rick. He's got an IQ of about 3, and we're talking about him? Honestly, don't know, because he's a nobody. He always will be a nobody. He may have a few $100 million or whatever, but he's a Rick, and he's no musician. I heard him. I told you, I heard them playing acoustic instruments, and they couldn't. It was appalling to me.
1: David, you look astounded.
2: I'm probably the biggest Pink Floyd fan on this show. I love Pink Floyd.
1: Yeah.
2: I hate Roger Waters with a passion. That James Hetfield's a nobody? Really?
0: James Hetfield is a nobody.
1: Okay. And can't play. That was one of the great rhythm guitarists in rock and hard rock metal.
2: Yeah. Can't play.
1: He's a nobody. Dude.
0: He's appalled by them. Yes.
1: Okay.
2: Well, so at least Hetfield doesn't have to lip sync half his show.
0: I wanted to ask.
1: Did he get outed on that?
2: David Gilmour's wife outed him on
1: that. Oh, that's right.
0: Yeah.
1: Well, he's not a great singer anyway.
2: No.
0: Well, Hetfield has never done anything like the pros and cons of hitchhiking. I'll tell you that.
2: That's
0: right
2: true,
0: now.
2: Yeah.
1: Oh, my gosh. Please. Roger Waters.
0: Roger Waters. And big anti-Semite, too.
1: For my story, I'm bringing this up more for you, Scott, than anybody else. And that's because playoff baseball is on, and you watch a lot of it.
0: I watched the whole game last night, yeah.
1: Okay. So you're seeing the Sydney Sweeney ad.
0: Oh, yeah, everywhere.
1: And the Megan Fox ad and the red bodysuit selling
0: everywhere.
1: Erectile dysfunction pills.
0: Yes.
1: Well, some baseball parents are saying to the MLB, hey, could we not have the soft porn ads so my kid can watch the game and I don't have to mute it constantly? What do you say, Scott?
0: Well, I mean, as a parent, go ahead and mute them. I mean, that's fine if you don't want your kids watching them.
1: You don't think that baseball should say, hey, we want this to be a family-friendly thing?
0: Dude, baseball advertises everything. So does every sport. Every vice on the planet is covered.
1: Okay. All right. Well, you had Dale Murphy and his son.
0: He's a great player. Yep.
1: For the Braves.
0: Yep.
1: His son was the one that said, can we just please get the soft porn ads off of playoff broadcasts? Yeah. My son wants to watch baseball with dad. How do I justify that when half-naked women come on my screen all the time? This is America's pastime. Parents shouldn't have to worry about this.
0: Yeah.
1: I can remember when I had kids around that age, and it would be frustrating. What are we doing?
2: Yeah. Well, then Major League Baseball responded and said, well, we hate you. We hate American values. We especially hate Scott Robbins.
0: Yeah.
2: Mm-hmm. But apparently they don't hate you enough because it sounds like you really like those ads, Scott.
0: I got no problem with it. But again, I'm not watching TV with a kid, so I don't know how I would react otherwise. All I'm saying is this is not just baseball focused. I mean, the Sydney Sweeney ads are running everywhere. Every sporting event on the planet they're running.
1: Well, Dale Murphy and his son, I don't think, are concerned about football. They're baseball guys.
0: Apparently not, because they're everywhere.
1: So you're saying to them, get over yourself.
0: Checks cash. Money talks, it walks. You know how that works. Please.
1: Got it.
0: Yeah. Okay.
1: So forget values and morals when money's involved.
0: Since when has values and morals come into play with money? Very rarely.
1: All right. Much more to get to. Dang it, I always forget which Nimrod I'm going to do. I just know it's freaking funny. And that's coming up in a news update next.

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0: All right. The Markley, Van Camp, and Robin Show. Jamie Markley, David Van Camp, Scott Robbins.
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0: Last laugh, I think, got you wrong. Well, news update, David Van
2: I'm
0: Camp.
2: Watching you.
1: Well, remember last year, the Trump administration suspended the diversity immigrant visa lottery. And this was pushed off after that Portuguese national who came to the U.S. via the diversity lottery. Well, shot up Brown University, murdered an MIT professor as well before taking his own life. They got rid of it. Mm-hmm. California-based federal judge Jinsuk Ota. Biden appointee has ruled that the U.S. State Department must reinstate its diversity immigrant visa lottery for fiscal year 2027 by Sunday.
0: Jinsuk said that?
1: Jinsuk Ota.
0: Who does Jinsuk think he is?
1: Well, apparently we don't get to have a country because it's a right to have your name picked out of a hat to become a permanent resident in the United States.
0: Okay.
2: There had to be some sort of skill game of some kind, right? I would think.
0: Instead of just a lottery?
2: Yeah. Like you got to play Uno or something and win. And you got something, right?
1: You got to do something. Right, Jinsuk exactly. is a female, though, by the way. I wasn't really sure.
2: Like a punt, pass, and kick kind of thing?
0: We got to get the Nimrods. My goodness.
11: When the going gets tough.
12: Damn it, this is too hard.
11: The dumb get dumber.
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11: It's Nimrods in the News on the Markley, Van Camp, and Robbins Show.
12: I love the poorly educated.
0: All right. Nimrods in the News. Our friends in Seattle may have already heard this one. It's a pastor there in Bothell accused of establishing a fake internet company and then convincing his parishioners and others to invest more than $13 million in it. Been charged with wire fraud and money laundering. And some people were like demanding like a return on their investment for this money into this company. He dismissed them as demon possessed. That's 46-year-old Christian Popescu.
1: It's like a cheat code for scammers, right?
2: Right.
0: Yeah. Leads the Passion for Christ Church in Kirkland. Was arraigned. It's kind of a crazy story. He talked about how he founded and served as the chief executive officer of a company in Bellevue called Follow One Inc. Described itself as a social media business platform that uniquely integrates multiple sectors into one unified space. And he's telling people at the church, you'll want to invest in this. Sort of like the old, we're doing kingdom work.
2: Right.
0: Yeah. Lies and deception aplenty with this story, and yeah, we'll see where that goes. And that's Nimrods in the News.

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5: From ABC News, I'm Deborah Rodriguez. Eyebrows went up when Defense Secretary Pete Hegseth announced the execution of the Fort Hood shooter, Nidal Hassan, by firing squad would be live streamed. Now, President Trump says the public will not be allowed to watch as it happens. ABC's Jim Ryan has details from Texas.
6: The former Army psychiatrist was convicted and sentenced to die for the 2009 mass shooting that killed 13 and wounded 31. Defense Secretary Pete Hegseth has ordered that the 56-year-old die by firing squad, and President Trump suggested it be a live-streamed execution. Now he's dropped the idea, posting on Truth Social that victims and families of the victims of the massacre will still be able to watch Hassan die.
5: Officials near Chicago say it was a close call. Police say they stopped a 19-year-old from

0: fully restored, but Russia seized the moment to strike. ABC's Ian Panel.
1: We're now hearing that Ukraine is resuming attacks on Russian oil facilities. This is after a limited pause following that appeal from President Trump. But Russia, ignoring that appeal, launching repeated deadly attacks.
0: You're listening to ABC News.
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2: 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This product is not intended to diagnose, treat, cure, or prevent any disease.
0: The usual rules of winter weather won't apply this year. ABC's Wayne Cabot has the news from government scientists.
6: Never have we seen Pacific waters this warm. Factoring in that El Nino phenomenon, scientists at NOAA, the National Oceanic and Atmospheric Administration, see our weather playing out this way until at least March 1st. Stormier across the south, helping offset the drought, but at the risk of flooding and mudslides. Warmer across the north, even Alaska. If that holds, that'll take some of the bite out of heating bills. Experts caution these are probabilities, not outright predictions. They won't even venture a guess about snowfall. Wayne Cabot, ABC News.
0: Last winter was a nightmare for skiers out west with all-time records for low snowpacks, and so fewer people are buying ski passes. Vail Resorts profit about half of what it was a year earlier. Maryland Republican Congressman Andy Harris says he had every right to demand that a reporter stop recording him during a press gaggle right after a contentious debate with his Democratic opponent this week. He spoke with ABC News Radio affiliate WBAL News Radio in Baltimore.
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0: Harris said Maryland is a two-party consent state for recording and that though he withdrew his consent for that reporter. Deborah Rodriguez, ABC News.
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10: General election ballots are now out in Whatcom County. The auditor's office mailed ballots and opened drop boxes yesterday for the November 3rd election. Ballots are due in the official drop box by 8 p.m. on November 3rd or must be postmarked that same day. And a burglary at a Bellingham restaurant is under investigation. Lilia's Mexican Cuisine says a person broke in through their patio door early yesterday morning. Anyone who may have left their credit card behind at that restaurant is urged to call their bank and cancel those cards. And reported overdoses continue to trend down here in Whatcom County. Dispatch calls for overdoses have fallen by 26% through September of this year compared to the same period in 2025. Turning to sports, now the Seahawks will look to rebound from a loss on Sunday in a Thursday night football matchup against the Denver Broncos. Coverage of that starts at 4:30 p.m., kickoff at 5:20. It'll be on KPUG 1170 a.m. and 97.9 FM. In your local weather forecast, we'll see plenty of sunshine in Bellingham today, a high of 67 degrees. Overnight tonight, partly cloudy with a low around 48. For KGMI News, I'm Adam Smith.
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16: Yo, man.
15: I think we all mentioned yesterday. Yeah, be glad when the midterms are over. You just get burned out on them. All the ads and all the think pieces.

0: what's going to happen. But we're still in it. And you mentioned earlier, Scott, that, you know, some people are saying maybe the Democrats peaked too early.
1: Well, I read an article today about that, and then I got to thinking about it. I'm thinking, well, maybe that's correct.
0: Maybe, again, it's not. Who knows? We don't know. But we all have a level of respect for Britt Hume from Fox.
2: That's right. It's
0: very reasonable. He's a thinker.
3: Not very excitable. Britt Hume.
0: Not exactly. No. I bet if we got him, like on a Zoom call, we could make him laugh his butt off.
1: Think so?
0: I do. I really do. That's a conversation for another time.
3: I thought about that
0: today. I'm like, we got to do that sometime.
3: It's a weekly segment right now. Britt Hume laugh.
1: Would
0: love that.
1: Yeah.
0: Brett Baer brings him in with some polling, and then Britt's like, well, this isn't good, I'll tell you.
4: You look at the polls, the races are pretty tight on the big Senate races, also some governor's races. But if you look at our poll, the new poll out tonight, which party would be better to handle? And you ask a list of questions, foreign policy, gas prices, inflation and prices. And you see Democrats with pretty significant leads in places where Republicans have been, especially when it comes to foreign policy, leading.
5: Absolutely, Brett. I mean, you know, those are the three major issues right there. And, you know, the Republicans are way underwater by, you know, any number of points there that the polls reflect. And, you know, the polling is similar about the president himself. You know, he's out there saying he wants everybody to act like he's on the ballot. Well, that's fine if you're simply trying to turn out Republicans. But the polling that we now have show that his support among Republicans has diminished since Election Day.
6: Scott.
5: And they're also showing that his approval rating is, what, 36%? That means he might get 36% of the vote out, but look, 64% disapprove. That is really bad.
6: Give me a chance.
5: At this stage, when he's out there front and center. And it may raise the question in the minds of some people whether he should be out there front and center the way he is, given his standing. So I think it's a tough situation for the Republicans. They may be able to overcome it, but it won't be easy.
0: So what do you think?
1: Well, again, I mean, he's not saying anything that the other pundits aren't saying right now. I mean, I think most everybody's saying this.
0: Yeah.
1: You know, I
0: still think it helps to have Trump out there.
3: Well, yeah, because I think Trump has to be out there, because otherwise you let national media sort of set the tone. He's out there not for the network television cameras and all that. He's out there to try to get clips posted on social media to sort of reinforce a message.
7: We love David.
3: That's his point, is to try to cut through some of the clutter.
0: Yeah.
3: So I think he almost has to be out there, because otherwise you let somebody else dictate the terms. But it's a gut feeling more than anything. Given how much Republican enthusiasm has been underestimated in polling, especially in the last, 6 years or so.
0: Yeah.
3: I think that there's going to be a lot of shocked people. Now, this could be a save the clip, you know? This could be a completely freezing cold take. Like, watch out, Titanic. You're about to hit the iceberg of all takes, you know?
0: It could be.
3: But
0: I mean, we all have them.
3: Yeah.
0: Roy Jones is going to win, or whoever.
3: Roy Moore, yeah.
0: Roy Moore, that's right.
3: Yeah.
1: Who said that?
0: That was you. That was you. Are you kidding?
1: I know that.
0: 4 to 6 weeks, that's me.
1: That's you, yeah.
0: For Iran.
1: Well, that's you echoing Trump.
0: I believe
1: that was the first misstep in all this.
0: The timelines and all that.
1: Stupid timelines that were set that have never been met. Yeah. None of them.
3: I don't know.
1: They haven't. I mean, you know, they haven't. I'm not saying anything's not true.
0: Yeah. I mean, if you look at, like, just the chances of Senate, House, you know, in January compared to now.
3: Yeah.
0: Yeah, it's drastic.
3: You know, then you sort of take the macro view of things, and if the polls are off by just 2 to 4%, I mean, that was Harry Enten on CNN today. They're off by 2 to 4%, which they kind of have been on average.
0: Yeah, it's true.
3: Then Republicans are in for a pretty good midterm election.
1: I think, too, there's probably still a lot of people, when they do this polling, that will not admit that they're going to vote for a Republican. Yeah. They just don't do
3: it. Or they'll just hang up.
1: Or they hang up, yeah. It's smaller sample size. I don't know. I mean, we'll see. I mean, I can't believe, with all the zaniness and all the complete...

0: lunatics that are running on the Democrat side, that that's not going, that stain is not going to wash off that easily, I wouldn't think.
1: My fear is always that not enough people see how zany they actually are.
0: My God, man.
1: Because it's protected with the algorithm of social media and just news outlets protecting people. Well, we'll see.
0: If I could go back 2 years and, you know, when Trump was elected.
1: I know. It's different.
0: We would have different things, yeah.
1: Tallarico. Big town hall last night.
2: Oh, yeah. Texas Democrat Senate candidate James Tallarico on a town hall for CNN. One woman was a Catholic theologian and educator from San Antonio and asked him about abortion. Hey, how, you know, there's a lot of Catholics like me who are skeptical of voting for the party that is about, you know, abortion on demand at any time under any circumstances.
1: Yeah. Yeah, this was an interesting exchange.
3: You know, some of my spiritual heroes, like Pope Francis and Pope Leo, are pro-life. Mm-hmm. And they are consistently pro-life. Mm-hmm. They're not just against abortion, but they are against poverty, against climate change, mm-hmm. against war. And so I can respect anyone like you who is consistently pro-life. And
1: why bring climate change in there? Unreal. Anyway, go ahead.
3: And I actually think there's common ground we can find here. And the Bible is silent on the issue of abortion. It means you and I both have to look at different scriptures to try to come to a conclusion. But what I think we can do is actually come together on reducing the number of unplanned pregnancies and the number of abortions. Because if we treat this issue as a public health problem and not a culture war problem, then we can actually make progress together.
1: And as much as a lot of people will hear that and know how much BS runs through that, for a lot of people, that's why he's so good.
2: Yes, that was very
1: as far as slinging BS. Mm-hmm. That was a masterclass of it.
2: Yes, that was very well done from just a performance standpoint. I mean, it's full of crap, but I did like that she came back though and said, "Well, wait a minute. You said the Bible's silent on the issue of abortion,
1: right?" Yeah, exactly.
4: I just want to add that the Bible is not silent on abortion. There is the Ten Commandments, thou shalt not kill. And as Catholics, we take great insult, I guess, sometimes when it's spouted that way.
3: And I think, you know that I'm an educator like you.
4: Sure.
3: And if I believed that abortion was murder, that it violated the Ten Commandments, then I wouldn't support it. And so it's okay that you and I come to different conclusions about that.
1: Well, you got people all over social media saying, here's all the evidence, buddy.
2: Right.
1: If you're a biblical scholar, you should know this.
0: Yeah.
1: Yeah. I thought it was interesting, too, because, you know, within the last week, and this was before the Pope's cancer diagnosis for lung cancer. By the way, it looks like he's going to be okay. At least that's the prediction, which is good. The Pope had put out on X last week, as far as the death penalty, goes, talking about the public execution that's going to happen in Texas. And the statement was, you can't be pro-life and pro-death penalty. And that's been something that people on the left have said for a long time. Mm-hmm. I thought it was interesting because this has really gained a lot of traction. Pastor Josh Howerton out of Dallas, he's got a lot of clips that go viral, and this one did, when he talked about that very thing. Pro-life, pro-death penalty, and his answer to it.
5: Can't be pro-life and also be pro-death. What say you?
6: Toss at the Pope, deal back. This is kind of like what you got right here.

0: This is a test of the emergency alert system and NOAA Weather Radio's warning alarm. To participate in today's Great Washington Shakeout statewide earthquake drill, drop, cover, and hold on now. If you are also involved in today's tsunami warning communications test, follow your tsunami communication response procedures just after the earthquake drill. This is a test. No tsunami warning is in effect. Repeat, this is only a test. The following tones will conclude this test.
1: Yeah. So also, here's what it actually says, so I don't quite understand
2: it. Here's what I would say. The objection is you can't be pro-life and pro-death penalty. When somebody says they're pro-life, what we're saying is we are pro-innocent life. This is what we're saying. This is very important. In Hebrew, there are two different words for killing and murder. So when people point to the Ten Commandments and they talk about the command, you shall not, it doesn't say you shall not kill. It says you shall not murder. And those are different Hebrew words. Killing is the taking of any life. Murder is the taking of innocent life. So why is a Christian against abortion? Because it's murder. You're taking an innocent life. So the Bible forbids murder, but sometimes commands killing. Why? Because the distinction is innocent life versus life that is now forfeit because of guilt that it is committed.
1: Scott, have you heard it put it that way before?
3: I thought it that way myself. Yes.
1: Yeah.
3: I thought it that way myself because I'm like, oh, wait a minute, that's apples and oranges here. I mean, that the aborted child did nothing wrong. There is no sin here. There is nothing this child did. And this guy who shoots up, seven or eight people or whatever and gets sentenced to death, well, he's paying for his crime.
1: Yep.
3: The other 13, one, this non-criminal.
1: 13, yeah.
3: 13, yeah. Yeah, 13. But it's you know what I mean? I've often thought that that's a great argument because I hear it all the time, too. How could you possibly?
1: Right.
3: And it's like, well, here's how.
4: Yeah. No, I look at it through the lens of like, okay, I can understand where Catholics would say, hey, pro-life means pro-life from birth to the grave. Right.
1: Mm-hmm.
4: I can understand that even if I don't agree with it. But I can understand that. I can understand why somebody would say against abortion, pro death penalty. The one the one side, and this is what the left, it's strange to me with the left, the one that is totally incoherent is abortion on demand, fine. Killing a murderer on death row, not okay.
1: Yeah,
4: that is an indefensible position.
1: I'm with you on that, man. Yeah. Do you know what it's time for? Our pander of the day.
3: Do we have one today already? We talked about this yesterday, but okay, yeah, go ahead. Yeah.
1: I'm like, David already found the pander of the day.
4: Oh, yeah.
3: Well, I'm glad, yeah.
4: Nafisi Faye is a Washington County, Oregon commissioner, and for some reason, she went to Minnesota to campaign and get the support of the Somali community. She is a member of the Somali community. Again, it's a local race in Oregon. Not sure why that requires going to Somalia, going to Minnesota. But
1: Little Somalia Little is Somali, what it's being called.
4: Right,
3: exactly.
4: She spoke to the crowd in front of a flag that appeared to have been hanging upside down.
1: Oh, I saw that.
3: Are you kidding me?
1: Yeah, but it's easy to understand her message.
4: Yeah.
5: The people of color are dying. Wax galayaba male dadkii dhan way cabsanaayeen waxaan isku dayay inaan ruux because dad waxa jira lawyerin ah or people of color ah
1: yes
3: hey,
1: good day
3: wait a minute who are you talking to
4: apparently they don't have the term people of color in Somali
3: that was weird wasn't it
1: I wonder if it was good day
5: wax galayaba male dadkii dhan way cabsanaayeen
1: yeah I don't know what the heck that is I don't know maybe we could play a game with it
3: yeah
1: Yeah. All right, the five stories we're watching today and an update coming up.

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0: The Markley, Van Camp, and Robbins Show. Jamie Markley, David Van Camp, Scott Robbins, and now the five stories we're watching today.
1: One, two, three, four, five.
2: All right, number five, a California-based South Korean-born federal judge named Jinsuk Ota has ruled that the U.S. State Department must reinstate its diversity immigrant visa lottery for fiscal year 2027.
0: Jinsuk, appointed by Biden.
2: Yes.
0: Of course.
2: Jinsuk Kowawa. Mm-hmm. Number four, a hacker accessed Denmark's national ID database with the password 123456.
3: Unbelievable.
2: Exposing details of 8.8 million people. Number three, Democrat.
0: It's like you going monkey button

0: across the pond like they put you in charge of that.
1: Hey, I would know better than 1, 2, 3, 4, 5, 6.
2: Yeah, you would add a 7.
0: You used to go 7, 6, 5, 4, 3, 2, 1.
1: No, I did.
0: Didn't you? You had something that
1: was
0: like...
1: It was not 7, 6, 5, 4, 3, 2, 1.
0: Okay.
1: It was 10, 9, 8, 7, 6, 5, 4, 3, 2, 1.
0: I stand corrected.
2: Yeah, that 1-0 at the beginning really stumped some hackers.
1: Throws them off.
2: Yeah. Number three, Democrat Representative Ilhan Omar's phone and passport have been seized amid her criminal investigation. The DOJ is building a case that her citizenship was never valid. Number two, President Trump says the execution of the Fort Hood shooter will not be live streamed after all. And number one, the Biden DOJ collected information on 639,000 Republican voters and Trump supporters, even if they donated a dollar or just bought a red MAGA hat. Those are the top five stories that we are watching today. 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
0: Okay. Oh, you know, yesterday we were talking about Be Bald and Be Free Day?
1: Yes.
0: And you said it's too late, basically, Scott.
1: Yes.
0: Even if you get a full head of hair now, you wouldn't take it.
1: I don't know, man. Maybe I would. I don't know. Okay. Ask me on the right day. I'd love to have hair. I mean, there's no doubt about it. I don't think anybody goes, I'm bald. It's awesome.
0: But you wouldn't do the transplant, though?
1: No. I'm not having my whole head drilled. No.
0: Okay.
1: Staples in my head, too. No
0: well,
1: thanks.
0: David, do you fear that you're going to lose more and more hair as time goes on?
2: No, I probably will. I don't really care.
0: You don't care?
2: No.
0: I was going to say, if you do, there's a new experimental treatment called hair banking. Saw it in the New York Post.
2: Okay.
1: Is that like egg banking when you're trying to get pregnant or something?
0: Single hair follicles, maybe between 100 and 120, are collected from a patient and stored through, well, they're frozen, basically.
1: Yeah, with Ted Williams' head.
0: On the stem cells in the hair. Cells are then multiplied in a hair cloning process, and if it's successful, then they're ready to be injected back into the scalp when the patient wants them.
1: Oh, boy.
0: So that could be like 10 years, 15 years. You're like, I want some of that youthful hair back on my head. Hair banking, again, is what it's called.
1: You got just baby duck left, I mean, what am I banking that for?
2: What'll it look like, though? Like, I just reseeded a lawn.
1: Yeah, right.
2: And, like, so there's part of the lawn that, like, looks really good, and then the other part doesn't look so great?
0: I'm not quite sure.
1: Could be like a little patchy.
0: Youthful, but then around it, it's like the coarse, curly ones.
1: Yeah, right.
2: Where were you banging that hair from?
1: Oh, my God. Oh, no.
0: Oh, my gosh. Yeah, I saw that. I thought, oh, that's pretty funny.
1: Yeah.
0: Boy, there's so many different stories I hope we get a chance to get to. One, there is a major brand that's been accused of exposing hundreds of women to a chemical that they're saying have given them devastating health problems. Ranging from yeast infections to liver disease.
2: Dang.
1: Mm.
0: It's carefree, like the maxi pads.
2: Really?
0: You heard about this?
1: No.
0: Oh, yeah. Yeah, that's crazy. There's, you know, political news to get to, and then around a What's Your Story, all coming up right here.

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1: ABC News, I'm Deborah Rodriguez. In case you needed it, there's more evidence. Prices are soaring and there's no end in sight. ABC's Jim Ryan.
2: The Producer Price Index offers a glimpse at what consumers will be paying for goods and services in the near future. The Bureau of Labor Statistics says the PPI soared 1.3% in September, more than double the consensus. Half of the September increase in the index for final demand goods can be traced to the price of gasoline, which jumped more than 20% last month.
1: President Trump changed his mind about live streaming the execution of a former Army psychiatrist by firing squad. The president now saying the public will not be able to watch the death of Nidal Hassan, who staged a mass shooting at Texas Fort Hood in 2009. His doctors say Pope Leo continues to recover from Tuesday's surgery to remove a nodule on his lung. Cancerous, still no word on whether that cancer has spread or whether the pontiff will need more treatment. This is ABC News.
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0: The Markley Van Camp and Robin Show. Thank you very much for being here. We do appreciate it. I'm Jamie Markley, the Gen Xer on the show. The millennial is David Van Camp. The sexy boomer is also an award winner and a champion. That is Scott Robbins.
1: Yes, I am.
0: Who wants to lock up her political opponent? I thought that was a bad thing.
2: No, we haven't. We haven't heard from this lady in a while. I think it's because Democrats have been trying to just sort of say, hey, just run your race in Florida, okay? The Democrat running for Senate in Florida, this is Angie Nixon. Remember, another one of these DSA candidates?
0: In the words of Scott Robbins, she's a nut.
1: She is a nut.
2: Oh, totally. Well, she wants to throw her Republican opponent in prison for some reason, and Angie Nixon was on CNN. For some reason, she had Chris Murphy on with her, like standing, like he was her emotional support animal or something.
1: I didn't get that either. What was he there for?
0: Politically, I bet. Okay, I know you all think she's kind of nuts, but we get straight Whitey here,
2: right?
0: That will make her seem a little less nutty.
1: But he's really uncomfortable.
2: Yeah. Well,
1: I mean, Murphy is like shifting in the seat on this one.
2: Well, she's trying to distance herself from past support of things like defunding the police and abolishing prisons.
0: Okay.
3: They are spreading like a lot of disinformation and lies on commercials about me, saying things like I want to abolish prisons and I want to defund the police. Why would I want to do that when I want her locked up and punished in jail for what she has done? And so, you know, we are going to continue to stomp on this campaign trail all across the state from the Panhandle to the Keys, and we're looking forward to them calling me senator on November 3rd.
4: You want your Republican opponent locked up?
3: You know, because of what she did. Yes, I absolutely would want that to happen. Yes.
0: What'd she do?
1: I don't know.
2: They're trying to tie her to some sort of a public corruption scandal. But
0: okay.
2: I don't know, man. It's pretty weak. I mean, when even the CNN host is like, you want to do what now?
0: Oh, yeah, no kidding.
1: Yeah, I still don't know what Chris Murphy was doing there, but
0: dude, you know what he's doing there to make her seem a little bit more normal.
1: Well, I bet he didn't see that one coming, though, did he?
2: He's also kind of a freak show himself, but yeah, CNN viewership. Yeah, he's a normie dem. Yeah,
0: yeah. I mean, I'm looking at all the different clips we have of her. She's
1: a peach.
0: Oh yeah. Oh, when she was asked what the national debt was? You remember this?
5: What is the current national debt in this country?
6: It is very high. It is too high, right?
5: Well, give me a best guess. What is the national debt?
6: It's too high, and the reason it's too high is because people like Ashley Moody and people like Donald Trump are only looking out for their campaign donors.
0: Oh, yeah. I remember that one.
1: God. Just so stock and
0: how
1: weird.
0: How much are... They're going to cost all this stuff. People were murdering children over Trump.
2: Oh, they were. Right.
1: What?
2: Because things are too expensive.
7: The concerns of Florida voters is that it just costs too much money just to be alive. Like, literally. People are hurting. They are struggling. We are witnessing parents turning the gun on their children, then turning the gun on themselves because they're losing their jobs. That is absolutely shameful, horrific, and it doesn't have to be this way.
0: Chris Murphy ain't going to help that.
2: No, he's not.
0: Chris, what do you think? How many parents do you know that said, you know, I lost my job today. Sorry, kids. I got to go get the Glock.
1: Kill the family now.
0: Yep. Can we just have the belt? Nope, you're getting the Glock.
2: Sorry. Gas prices just went up another 10 cents. All right, let's go. I'm done.
1: Yeah. Now, does she have a chance?
2: I don't think so.
1: Okay, I was going to say, I mean, there's loony and then there's super loony.
0: Yes.
1: I mean, you know.
0: You're going super loony.
1: That's
0: her,
1: super loony. Yeah, right there. That's hyperspace loony.
2: She's gone to plaid for sure.
1: Yeah, she has, yes.
0: Oh, gosh. I mentioned this real quick. I saw this out of the Post today. Major brand accused of exposing hundreds of women to a chemical. And users saying they've had terrible health outcomes like yeast infections all the way to liver disease.
1: Oh, God.
0: Carefree. It's the feminine hygiene brand. Mm-hmm. It was once owned by Johnson, now owned by Essity. Contained a known carcinogen.
1: Golly.
0: It's a certain type of acid. Mm-hmm. Do you want me to tell you what it is?
2: Yes.
0: Uh-oh. See if I can pronounce this right. I'll go Biden on it. You ready? Purfluorotonic.
2: Kawawa, yes.
0: Yes. That's what it is. Purfluorotanoic.
1: Oh, my gosh.
0: Go ahead, Scotty. What is it?
1: I don't know. Purfluorotonic?
0: Yeah, something like that.
1: Okay.
0: Purfluorotanoic.
1: Sound it out, Jamie.
0: I'm trying. It's a synthetic belonging to a group of substances known as PFAS.
2: Oh, yeah.
0: Which can persist in the environment and human body for years.
2: The forever chemicals. Yeah. PFAS is how they pronounce it.
1: Yeesh.
0: Yes. The exposure to it is an increased risk of certain cancers, particularly kidney and testicular cancer, as well as other serious health problems. Plaintiffs are suing Carefree for their panty liners, leaving the products in sustained contact with, you know.
1: Yeah, right.
0: And that absorbs into the bloodstream directly.
1: Holy smokes.
0: So when we're like, it gave me cancer.
2: Wow.
1: Wow.
0: And you're like, how in the world does that happen?
1: Mm.
0: But the women in the suit claim they suffered from all these problems. Breast, ovarian, and kidney cancer, thyroid disease, chronic inflammation, infections, high cholesterol, immune disorders.
1: Ah, boy. It's terrible.
0: I know, man. And I think most people would think, okay, well, there's certain things, you know, might cause cancer, things you would eat, you know, different medication. Panty liner?
2: Well, I mean, they did have the big, what was it, the talcum powder.
0: Oh, that's right.
2: Powder lawsuit settlement.
0: Yeah. Man, that's just crazy. So that's one of those stories you don't expect to see. And you're like, how in the world does that happen? All right, it's that time. We do it a couple of times a day. Go around the table. It may not be the biggest story out there, but it caught your attention. You want to bring it in. David, what's your story here?
2: Man, this is crazy. Former New York Knicks star Amari Stoudemire is a police officer now.
0: No way.
1: Yeah, I read this.
2: He's 43. Yeah. He just graduated from the Miami-Dade Police Academy after months of rigorous training, and he will join the county's school police department. Said it's something I've always wanted to do as a kid. Funny enough, you know, you've got this, like, multi-time all-star who's...
1: Hall of Famer.
2: Yeah, he wanted, when people would ask him what he wanted to be when he grew up, when he was a kid, he said police officer. Apparently his uncle, his cousin, he's got a bunch of family members who are cops.
0: I'm guessing right now our friends in Phoenix are like, could you say a former Phoenix Sun, not a Nick?
1: Right. Well, yeah. He had some pretty good years of Phoenix.
0: Oh, my gosh.
1: Yeah. You know, the funny thing is looking at his picture standing next to the other cops.
0: Oh, I haven't seen it.
1: Yeah.
2: Well, he's giant, you know.
1: He's a giant, yeah.
0: Some of those guys playing leagues together, that would be incredible.
2: Yeah. I mean, yeah, imagine getting, now I know he's going to be a campus police officer, but imagine you get pulled over and you look up and you're like, is that Stoudemire?
1: Is that Amari Stoudemire?
2: No, it can't be, right?
0: That's wild. Yeah, him and Steve Nash.
1: Oh, gosh, yeah.
0: And we talked about this. It's been a long time. Steve Nash had this 20-minute workout that was on YouTube. I used to know it line by line because I would hate getting on a treadmill, but the 20-minute just shoot around and give you a little cardio. And in that workout, he mentions Amari Stoudemire, saying, you know, you got to have a little something where you got somebody like that to play off of, like a pick-and-roll sort of thing, so you'd come off a screen in this little workout. But, man, that's a cool story about Stoudemire.
1: Yeah, it is. I thought it was cool, too.
0: Yeah. All right, top that, Scott. What's your story?
1: Well, speaking of athletes, I don't know too many athletes that would leave $100 million on the table, but it's happened.
0: Really?
1: John Rahm.
0: For LIV.
1: Officially out at LIV Golf, by the way. He reached a separation agreement with the league in which he agreed to forfeit the remainder of his $100 million that's owed to him. Rahm will have his name, his image, and likeness all returned to him as part of the deal. You know, he was one of these guys that jumped into LIV Golf. Some of the other big names there was, what, Bryson DeChambeau?
0: Well, he came later. Yeah. He wasn't one of the first ones.
1: Dustin Johnson.
0: Yeah.
1: Cam Smith. Those were all part of it, and apparently these guys are bankrupt. LIV, by the way.
0: Not the players.
1: No, not the players. $5 billion to $8 billion.
0: Oh, yeah.
1: They spent that kind of money on some of these players, and apparently they don't have any money anymore, or not as much money as they thought they were going to have anyway. So the whole thing's blowing up.
0: The Saudi investment said, we're not putting any more money.
1: Right, exactly. They were done with it. So is the PGA welcome him back then, or have they already done that, or how's that work?
0: They did it with Brooks Koepka. I'm sure they'll do it for John Rahm.
1: Yeah, anyway.
0: It's like, how much do they like these certain guys? We'll see.
1: How bad do you want out? Yeah, okay, I'll forfeit my $100 million that you owe me. I don't care.
0: The way I understood it, his deal was $500 million.
1: Yeah, but he had $100 million left, right? Yeah.
0: When you got $400
1: million,
0: is it that big of a sacrifice?
1: Right. Yeah, you're going, okay. You know.
0: Yeah.
1: I think I can get by.
0: Yeah. Boy, it's going to be... Got to have a family meeting about it. Right. Times are tough. We're going to have to tighten up.
1: That 16th house we were going to buy? Well.
0: Yeah. I saw this story, so I thought I would bring it in for my story and ask David a few questions. Because Grand Theft Auto 6, I don't remember seeing as much hype on a video game as this. And I'm familiar with the game, never played it, but I knew you've played past versions of it,
2: yeah,
0: David.
2: Yeah, I played GTA 3 and then played Vice City, and then I got a girlfriend. So I haven't played since then, but no, but it's highly.
0: I mean, girlfriends don't look at their guys playing Grand Theft Auto and think that is so awesome.
2: No, a lot of people are really looking forward to this because they've been delaying it year after year, and that's a huge franchise, and so they're very excited about it. Yeah.
0: Well, so I'm reading a little bit about it. Just thought it was interesting. They said the upcoming game, they're going to add refueling and gas prices in the game. That is going to address the economic decline, and then listen to this, growing inequality in recent years.
1: Okay.
0: Here we go.
1: All right.
0: This exec at Rockstar Games says, the American dream is more modest now. It's a house for your family and your loans paid off instead of wild success. Wasn't that kind of the American dream before? Just
2: right.
0: Being able to afford a house and your family, okay, whatever.
1: Yeah.
0: But maybe today even that's out of reach for the average person. So, you see, the game isn't about chasing success, wealth, and luxuries. It's about paying off your student loans and credit card debt and trying to save for a house while paying an arm and a leg for groceries. Apparently, in the main character in the game, Jason, is mixed up in drug trafficking and robbing banks because of his material circumstances. The exec says, it's up to the player to decide if he needs to do that or if it's a choice he makes because he's wired differently from other people. Okay. So there's still a lot of humor in the game. It's satire, surprises. Says if you're going to put all this effort into creating a version of today's world, it has to be more over the top, more insane, more in your face. So I tell you, you're not going to be playing this game, David.
2: Well, no, because the whole point of the game was like you got to take over a gang, or the game was you get to take over like a gangster empire. Like, not, it's not like, woe is me, I have student loan debt. Who wants to play that? I'm playing the game to escape those problems.
0: Exactly. That's what it seemed like to me.
2: I like that. It's very hard out there. Meanwhile, buy a $99 game.
0: Right. It's weird. Like, I'm not playing Mario Kart, so you could say you need to stop off and get groceries on the way home and a gallon of milk. I don't want to do that. Anyway. Oh, you try to remove a spider and you do $112,000 in damage? Nimrod's in the news. Coming up at a news update next.

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0: The Markley Van Camp and Robin Show. 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
0: News update, David Van Camp.
1: Yeah, there's this big back and forth going on about Vladimir Zelensky and whether or not Starlink is being utilized and all of this sort of what's fascinating to me is Zelensky, I understand he's got a war to fight and all of that, but I thought he learned his lesson last year when he showed up in Washington, D.C., and then the whole thing blew up because he wasn't, well, grateful for the fact that his country exists only because of U.S. support.
0: And getting advice from Democrats before he went in there. Right. You stand up to him.
1: Right.
0: Yeah, that was stupid.
1: But now he's like, yes, you're on the wrong side of history if, you know, Starlink is not allowed to be used for free like it has been for a few years now.
0: I wouldn't do that if I were him.
1: No. Nope. Play nice.
0: Yeah. Yeah, I noticed ABC was back on the Russia-Ukraine war. Yeah. Now, it was silent for months. Mm-hmm. Then this is back in the news, and Trump does the deal for diesel, and people are freaking out. Well, and Zelensky's very upset. Mm-hmm. So there you go. All right, we got to get to Nimrod. Here we go.
3: When the going gets tough.
4: Damn it, this is too hard.
3: The dumb get dumber.
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0: All right.
1: Nimrod's news. We go to Bali, where you had a tourist from Nepal. His name is Gaurav Rana. Mr. Rana's 45, and he noticed in his room, this little villa, there was a spider. So what would you do? Well, you just smash it.
2: Well, yeah.
1: Now, he lit a piece of paper in an attempt to drive the spider away.
2: Why do people do the fire stuff with this? I don't get it. Blow torches and...
1: He ended up burning down his villa.
2: Oh, my gosh.
1: Just attempting to get the spider away. Just smash it.
2: Gosh, dang.
1: Unbelievable. $112,000 damage. Burned to the ground, they said, within minutes.
2: Dang.
1: Because after burning the paper, the victim left the bathroom and went to the workroom. Burning paper, apparently, carried by strong winds through the window. And then just started going up, roof's on fire, and then the whole thing's lost.
2: Spider, grab a shoe, man.
1: Not that hard. That's Nimrod's in the news.

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5: From ABC News, I'm Deborah Rodriguez. About 3 weeks to go before final midterm voting, and President Trump continues on a campaign in states he won handily in 2024. But his approval ratings have been at record lows, with many voters saying they're frustrated with the high cost of living, tariffs, and the war in Iran. ABC's Karen Travers is at the White House.
6: When you look at those numbers that we saw yesterday with the new inflation rate and what is driving it right now with an increase in gas prices, but also some of the other policies of this administration, including that tariff policy, it is driving the inflation rate. But the administration continues to point to other indicators and say that these policies are not what is driving it, that they inherited a mess, but the inflation rate is up 2.8% from right after the president took office.
5: New government data shows wholesale prices surged last month at their fastest pace since 2022, with fuel costs leading the way. President Trump changing his mind today about live streaming the execution of a former Army psychiatrist by firing squad. Mr. Trump says only the victims and families of the victims will now be able to watch as Nidal Hassan dies for a mass shooting at Fort Hood in 2009. Update on Pope Leo following Tuesday's surgery to remove a nodule on his lung. ABC's Tom Sophie Burridge at the Vatican.
7: Everything is positive in terms of the recovery. The key question, of course, is did the cancer spread? Nothing on that at the moment. And the Vatican is stressing, I think, that, you know, there will be tests. Those test results could take some time in terms of determining

0: determining if all of the cancer was removed and if the cancer had spread before, and whether or not the Pope will need any form of treatment going forward.
1: How to plan for winters to come. The outlook from NOAA says they'll generally be

0: T2.
1: That's the testosterone booster, right?
0: Yes, but Total T2 is their brand new formula that skyrockets nitric oxide levels in as little as 3 hours. 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My energy is way up, and it even spiced up things between me and the missus.
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3: These statements have not been evaluated by the FDA. This product is not intended to diagnose, treat, cure, or prevent any disease.
4: A major attack on the government palace in Yemen has killed and injured several workers. The rebels in that country, the Houthis, immediately claimed responsibility. They consider Yemen's government to be a puppet of the Saudis. Ukraine's president plans to resume strikes on Russian oil and gas facilities. Bill Taylor is former Ukrainian ambassador to the U.S.
5: The Russians are no longer moving forward on the battlefield. And so now the Ukrainians are going after the exports and the oil refineries. And that has been, that's a real pressure point for Putin. And the goal to pressure Putin to come to the table for a ceasefire.
4: U.S. oil prices are up 3%. Nature and the Sesame Street Workshop have teamed up to take some Muppets on safari.
6: Elmo and his friend Abby Kadabi are headed to Kenya, where they will visit an orphaned elephant.
7: This is Nyambeni.
6: Elmo telling ABC's Diane Macedo about the trip.
8: We made a lot of new friends, and we met a lot of different animals, too. Hippos, zebras, lions.
6: Ooh.
8: It was really, really special.
6: Executive producer Fred Kaufman has taken donors on Kenyan safaris before.
9: And I thought, boy, could you imagine taking the Muppets on safari? I mean, how wonderful that would be.
6: The special will air this fall. Sherry Preston, ABC News.
4: A blood clot will sideline Philadelphia Eagles quarterback Jalen Hurts. He took a cleat to his calf area 2 weeks ago. He'll be out for Sunday, at least. I'm Deborah Rodriguez, ABC News.
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12: General election ballots are now out in Whatcom County. The auditor's office mailed ballots and opened drop boxes yesterday for the November 3rd election. Ballots are due in the official drop box by 8 p.m. on November 3rd or must be postmarked that same day. And a burglary at a Bellingham restaurant is under investigation. Lilia's Mexican Cuisine says a person broke in through their patio door early yesterday morning. Anyone who may have left their credit card behind at that restaurant is urged to call their bank and cancel those cards. And reported overdoses continue to trend down here in Whatcom County. Dispatch calls for overdoses have fallen by 26% through September of this year compared to the same period in 2025. Turning to sports, now the Seahawks will look to rebound from a loss on Sunday in a Thursday night football matchup against the Denver Broncos. Coverage of that starts at 4:30 p.m., kickoff at 5:20. It'll be on KPUG 1170 a.m. and 97.9 FM. In your local weather forecast, we'll see plenty of sunshine in Bellingham today, a high of 67 degrees. Overnight tonight, partly cloudy. Cloudy with a low around 48. For KGMI News, I'm Adam Smith.
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18: 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Okay, Senate race, Texas, James Tallarico, Ken Paxton.
19: Oh, yeah.
18: Trump was talking about Tallarico.
19: Oh, yeah, and then reacting to the town hall that CNN had with him last night.
18: Okay, roll it.
20: He's a fraud. He's a con man. The guy in Texas is a con man. Total con man. The guy gets lost for 12, 14 days. He says that he's got the flu. I never heard of a flu that lasted that long. But maybe he had a different kind of flu that we don't know about. But he's another one. He said bad things. Talked badly about Jesus. Talked badly about many things. Now he says, oh, well, I was only kidding or something. And we have a good guy. Look, Ken Paxton's a guy that, whether you like Ken or

0: Not honestly. I mean, I understand some people are controversial, etc. I don't happen to be a controversial person, so I pray. But Ken is a little bit controversial. The one thing about him, he may have been the best attorney general in this country for many, many years. He was amazing. As the attorney general, you don't get better. He was the top of the list, or certainly in a very small group of attorney generals. He was probably the best in the history of Texas.
1: Is it going to be enough? We'll see.
2: He always does that weird. He does that weird caveat with him. You know, some of you don't like him. You know, yeah. You got a problem with him.
3: Well, I think it's acknowledging the reality.
2: It is, but it's just unusual to hear another politician say that.
1: Well, it's funny then when he goes off on how he dresses.
2: Yeah,
1: he doesn't want me to say it. He doesn't want me to say it. I gotta say, he doesn't dress the best.
2: It's just, yeah, it's always like this kind of sideways endorsement. I don't know
1: why. Some of you don't like him. I understand it.
2: It's not real full-throated, you know? I mean, just,
1: no.
2: Yeah, an interesting dynamic there.
1: But if he doesn't at least acknowledge it.
3: Right.
2: Yeah, I guess it's the elephant in the room, right? I mean, you know, yeah, I mean, there are a lot of people who don't like him for whatever reason, you know? And there are a lot of reasons they don't like him.
1: Yeah, that is true. That's out there. I couldn't believe this, man. I'm perusing through different news, and somebody's like, why is the guy from Jeopardy doing political ads?
3: What?
1: I'm like, what? Ken Jennings? I was like, yes, Ken Jennings. Have you seen this? Heard it?
3: No.
2: I'm not surprised by this, because he's an activist.
1: Okay, here you go.
4: Yeah. I'm Ken Jennings, host of Jeopardy, here with a pop quiz. Did you know Initiative 645 would give millionaires and billionaires a $13 billion tax break, making Washington's unfair tax system, where working families pay three times more than the wealthiest, even worse? Or that 645 would mean huge cuts to public schools? Or that teachers, nurses, and small businesses all oppose 645? It doesn't take a quiz show host to know that 645 is wrong for Washington. Vote no.
2: I can't believe they let him do that.
3: Right.
1: What do you mean, let him?
2: I mean, well, I'm under contract with him. They, you know, we don't do that. We don't endorse people. It's Jeopardy, dude.
1: Well, this isn't endorsing a person.
2: Right. No, but it's endorsing a party.
1: You could say
2: without
1: that.
2: Endorsing a party directly, yes. I suppose.
1: Yes. Man, it's one of those things where I suppose if it's something that you like, you're like, well, what's the problem?
3: Right.
2: Well, there's a big problem.
1: If it was something that you were for, that he was advocating for.
2: I would still be uneasy about it. I don't want the guy we're doing Jeopardy to endorse anything.
1: Okay.
2: Other than maybe toothpaste or something.
3: Right.
2: Right, and that's okay. I mean, but Alex Trebek doing this? I can't even imagine.
3: No, he did that. What was it? LifeLock or whatever that he was.
2: Yeah, yeah.
3: Yeah, I mean, he did commercials, but
2: well,
3: not.
2: Well, they can do commercials, yeah, but I mean, this guy, and it's uneasy about it.
1: Okay.
2: Yeah, I just am.
1: I gotta say, man, if it was something that you were for, I don't know that you'd have a problem with it.
2: See, I want to say I would.
1: I know, we all want to say that. I mean, I'm telling you, as a friend of mine for years, I don't believe you is what I'm saying.
2: Critical, but I
1: think you're full of it.
2: But if
1: you're like, I don't want him no matter what it was for.
2: Yeah. Well, I don't. I mean, I really don't. It's just, gosh dang it.
1: I know.
2: Ken, really, man?
1: Yeah.
3: I miss the days when we knew less about people.
2: Me too.
3: Like
2: me too.
3: Part of it is because then you find out something about somebody.
2: Yeah.
3: And it's like, oh, wow, that's amazing. Like when I found out that Alex Trebek cussed like a sailor, I was floored.
2: Yeah, I know. Oh, yeah. Right? Yeah.
1: Yeah, that's something. But yeah, you just know, especially the political stuff.
2: Yeah. I mean, they just can't stay away from it.
1: No, and I think a lot of people just want to enjoy whatever it is
2: it
1: that
2: is.
1: Gets away from politics a little bit, whether it's Jeopardy, going to see a band, going to see a movie.
2: Whatever, man.
1: Whatever it is. It's like, here we have this shared experience. Oh, you can't have it anymore because now you found out this person's a nut, or at least in your opinion, they're a nut.
2: Right, and I don't want to hear John Mellencamp lecturing me for 20 minutes from the stage. I just don't.
1: Yeah.
2: Springsteen, none of them.
1: Well, it's weird, too, in a way. So we all came from music radio.
2: Yeah.
1: Okay? We've talked about it before. You got three recovering liberals on the show. How many people do you know that either liked what you did before and have let you know?

0: No, I can't believe what you're doing now.
1: old friends of mine, yeah.
0: Oh, it's happened many times.
1: But even they don't bring it up. They're always like, we didn't really like it much when you were that way anyway. So,
0: what, when you were on music?
1: No, when I was liberally, politically aligned.
0: Oh, I'm talking about when they said, I loved it when you played music, but then we found out what your political leanings were, and then I couldn't believe it.
1: I don't know. I did top 40.
0: Yeah.
1: There's sort of a detachment from music. And
0: right. Your integrity was already in question from doing that format.
1: I got to act like I like TLC records, right? Yeah.
2: I don't think I was in music radio long enough for that.
0: Hold on a second. You had to act like you like TLC records. We just had Waterfalls on a countdown. And
1: Waterfalls,
0: you said
1: I did like Waterfalls. So that's probably not a good example. But I could say New Kids on the Block or...
0: You liked that one song.
1: I don't think I liked any of their songs.
0: Okay, all right.
2: You went to go see them live in concert.
1: I did. Well, I had a daughter that age. I mean, I drug her all over the place.
0: Mm-hmm.
1: We went to see New Kids on the Block.
0: Golly.
1: And I can remember the last time I saw him was like the third or fourth time.
0: You see?
1: We saw him three or four times. There was a lady in my neighborhood that was sitting behind us with a daughter about the same age as my daughter. And I finally turned to her about halfway through the show. I said, would you mind taking her home and dropping her off? I can't do this anymore. This is going nuts. I'm here and hanging tough for the 15th time, and I can't do it.
0: The screaming girls all around you.
1: Just crazy.
0: Oh, yeah.
1: It was insanity, and I just...
0: Again, no wonder people wonder, how is he just so grouchy?
1: Yeah.
0: I mean, they love you. They love the grouchy party.
1: I know I had to... Well, this is a lot of the music was good. I liked a lot of the music, but...
0: Okay.
1: It's a lot of it that was crap.
0: Yeah.
1: But I had to pretend I liked it, because why would I say it sucks if I'm playing on my station? It sucks, but here, you listen to a sucky record, okay?
2: No, honestly, that might save music radio now. If you get on there and you're like, here's Ella Langley for the millionth time. Are we not over this? Texas.
1: I would imagine the country guys have got to be tired of that now. The monitors are turned down. Oh, that's on.
0: There's no one in to hear the song. It's all voice tracked.
1: Well,
0: there's no
1: true.
0: One that has to sit through the song anymore.
1: Yeah. Yeah, some guy in LeClaire, Wisconsin or something is doing your middays in, Phoenix. I don't know.
0: I think vice versa, but whatever. Probably. Who cares? Did you see this flight from Rome to Perth that had to be canceled? Because of a bed bug outbreak?
1: Oh, on a plane?
0: Yes. I had not heard of that on a plane. Oh. Maybe it happens more than I know, but I don't remember
1: seeing
0: this.
1: Every time I hear that bed bugs, I get, I want to scratch my arm. It's just gross.
0: Yeah, that's why I brought it in.
1: Bed bugs.
0: Passengers on this flight, they were complaining of being bitten to the cabin crew.
1: Oh.
0: With those impacted being provided with antihistamines until supplies ran out.
1: So
0: the story out of the Sydney Morning Herald.
1: Tough luck.
0: The Boeing 787 Dreamliner did not travel the return flight the following day for a deep clean.
1: Gosh dang it.
0: Said, it was just a small number of seats, but you had itching and scratching going on all over the place.
2: Jeez.
0: Nasty.
1: Well, I mean, we've talked about it before, but that's the origin of the itchy end. That's how it all started. Bed bugs.
0: Yeah.
1: I pulled back the bed when I got in the hotel. Pulled back the bed bug. Did it scatter? we can't stay here. We're out of here.
0: That was in Kansas City.
1: Yeah, they're either going to burn this thing down or I'm not. And they argued with me at the front desk. Well, I mean, you've already checked in. Your stuff is. Hey, listen, I'm going to have a health department here in 10 minutes if you don't give me my money back.
0: Okay. Did you?
1: We got our money back. Yeah.
0: So you stayed at a different place?
1: Yes.
0: Or did they put you in a different room?
1: No. Not negotiable. I'm out of here. This place is loaded with bed bugs.
0: I like the way this story reads, too. You know what bed bugs are?
1: Nasty.
0: Small parasitic insects which feed on the blood of humans while they sleep.
1: Jeez.
0: You may know that, but when you actually see it in here...
1: And they're harder than hell to kill.
0: It's tough.
1: Yeah.
0: Yeah. Yeah.
1: It's like, I don't know how we bioengineered bed bugs. It probably went to war.
0: Yeah, they're not considered a public health hazard.
1: What?
0: That's what it says.
1: They bite you.
0: They're not known to spread disease, Scott. But can cause annoyance due to itching and loss of sleep.
1: Yeah, well, yeah.
0: Because sometimes itching can lead to excessive scratching and a chance of secondary skin infection.
1: Oh, gosh. Well, and... It's just the whole notion of bed bugs.
0: Yeah.
1: Gosh dang it.
0: All right, let's get off that topic for you. Let's get on to something else that you would enjoy. Oh, I got to do the whole Shane Gillis controversy with women dressing in the gym.
1: So yeah. Ridiculous. This whole thing is
0: That's
1: so
0: from an old episode of Tires. That's almost like not
1: it
0: a
1: is?
0: New bit. Yeah.
1: He recycled that bit?
0: Well, you could say that. Because there's a scene in the show where this woman is working out, and you can't help. He's like, oh, my gosh. Because she's dressed the thing going, like shorts that are kind of going up the crack.
1: Yes.
0: And that sort of thing. And then it's her boyfriend that's filming and catches him staring.
1: Oh.
0: And so then it comes over to him and...
3: Hey, bro.
4: Hey, what's up?
3: Not cool.
4: What?
3: That's my girlfriend.
4: Nice, dude.
3: You think it's cool to just stare at girls in the gym?
4: No, I mean, I wasn't staring. That's your girlfriend? If I were you, I'd get her relaxed. I mean, good for you for letting her out of the house like that. If it was me, I'd have her fucking burqa, dude. I'd be Sharia on her.
0: Be full Sharia on her?
3: You need to leave, bro.
4: Come on, dude. I'm not going to leave. If everybody had to leave, they'd look their place.
3: And we got another one. This is the second guy we caught today leering at Brooke. No, women shouldn't have to worry about what they wear to the gym.
4: Filming me, dude?
3: Don't use that machine. It's a trap.
4: Yeah, where were you?
3: It's pretty nice.
0: Yes. So basically, he's telling him it's going to go viral. And then Shane Gillis is getting more and more nervous about it.
4: I didn't know you were filming. I wouldn't have said any of that stuff.
3: Yeah, objectifying women. You know that's not right, right?
4: Yeah, of course.
3: It doesn't sound like you know that, because it sounds like that's exactly what you just did.
4: It's cool you let her dress like that outside.
3: And?
4: Sorry about all this tree of lost stuff.
3: And?
4: Give me a second.
3: Oh, what's wrong with you? Why were you staring at her? Answer me. Look at the camera. Oh, yeah, you're scared. Say you're sorry. What else?
0: And then he passes out. So he's probably thinking, yeah, I'll just do this bit on Saturday Night Live, having no idea it would blow up like it does.
2: It's not even all that original of a joke. I mean, almost every male comedian has something like that.
0: Yeah.
2: In the arsenal.
1: The thing of it is the relatability of it.
0: Well, they're trying still trying to cancel him.
1: Oh, for God's
0: sake. You know what David has?
1: It's comedy.
0: More liberal singing.
1: No, he doesn't.
0: Yes, he does.
1: Are you serious?
0: I am serious. We got that in the five stories we're watching today coming right up.

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0: The Markley, Van Camp, and Robbins Show. Jamie Markley, David Van Camp, Scott Robbins, and now the five stories we're watching today.
1: One, two,
2: all right.
1: Four, five.
2: Number five, a federal judge in California, Jinsook Ota, Biden appointee, has ruled that the U.S. State Department has to reinstate its diversity immigrant visa lottery for the fiscal year 2027.
0: We rule that Jinsook needs to be relieved of her duties.
2: Right. Yes. Number four, a hacker accessed Denmark's national ID database with the password 123456.
0: Gosh, it's an incredible story.
3: It really is.
2: Number three, Democrat Representative Ilhan Omar's phone and passport have been seized as the criminal investigation into potential immigration fraud and also some financial whodunits on the horizon continue. Number two, President Trump says the execution of the Fort Hood shooter will not be live streamed. And number one, the Biden DOJ collected information on nearly 640,000 Republican voters and supporters, even if they donated as little as a dollar or bought one of those red hats.
0: Remember when Trump would say they're coming after you?
2: Yeah.
3: Yeah.
0: He wasn't joking.
3: No.
2: Nope.
0: Man, that is something. And it's not being covered
3: anywhere.
0: No. No, just conservative media.
3: Yeah.
0: I mean, that's a real story, man. I'm not surprised.
3: It's
0: none of us should be.
3: Amazing to me.
0: Yeah. Wasn't joking either. David has boomer liberals singing again.
2: Oh,
0: I don't
2: yeah.
0: know where from. I don't know what it's about. This I just is, know he has it.
2: It's a choir singing about how great it will be when there's no more NYPD.
0: What?
2: Yeah.
0: Okay.

0: I'm trying to figure out in my head what's worse.
1: I'm shocked.
0: That or them just singing Imagine for the 4,000th time.
1: The thing is that cracks me up is that they act.
0: So life's going to be better without the New York City Police Department.
1: And
0: because everyone's going to live in harmony.
2: That's right.
1: Yes.
0: And you're still on that acid trip from Woodstock.
2: Yep.
0: We just picture a peaceful society. What a bunch of loons.
2: Sung to the tune of When the Saints Go Marching In. Holy cow.
1: I love the fact that, you know, they actually sat down, they wrote out some words for this, they practiced it, rehearsed it, got the harmonies right, and then filmed it and put it on social media because they thought we did something great here. And this is why,
0: yeah, oh my gosh,
1: your kids don't call you anymore.
2: This is why, man, you can't vote for these people, really.
0: There was another story we saw out of New York, and I sent it to you, and I don't know why it ticked you off. I knew why it ticked me off, but it was personal. And that was the iconic horse-drawn carriages are going to be done in New York.
2: Yeah, I mean, what's the deal with that?
0: It's
2: irritating.
0: They're supporting a bill that would end the practice. We've been working closely with the city council, union partners, carriage drivers, animal wealth advocates, and community leaders to deliver a just transition that protects workers while ending horse-drawn carriages in Central Park once and for all.
2: But what? I don't understand why.
0: Animal rights activists.
2: Well, are you serious?
1: There have been several high-profile incidents of those horses dropping dead. Well, basically getting worked to death.
2: You ever ridden in a horse-drawn carriage?
0: Dude, we don't have time for it. It was very instrumental in my relationship with my wife. That was one of the first things of trying to woo. More on that later. Maybe. Okay, maybe. Right. Maybe. And we got your trifecta and a news update next.

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1: ABC News. I'm Deborah Rodriguez. Police near Chicago are detailing an alleged plan by a 19-year-old to stage a mass shooting at a place of worship in Aurora, Illinois. Officials say someone he worked with a fast food restaurant, called in a tip. ABC's Alex Mullen.
2: The suspect is alleged to have said that he actually traveled to that Hindu temple in Aurora with his gun, his AR-style rifle, and 300 rounds of ammunition, as well as tactical gear, and that he was pointing his gun at one point at a man, but his gun jammed, and then he decided to leave that temple. Now, that's all according to those statements from that Taco Bell co-worker of this individual.
1: President Trump changing his mind about allowing the public to watch the execution of a former Army psychiatrist by firing squad. He says Nidal Hassan's death at Fort Hood will not be live-streamed. Ousted Venezuelan leader Nicolas Maduro and his wife in a New York courtroom pleading not guilty to new charges of torturing people. This is ABC News.
3: It's plain as day when the bank statement arrives.
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8: The Markley Van Camp and Roberts Show. Jamie Markley, David Van Camp, Scott Robbins got the Robbins trifecta. His top three stories coming up in just a few. News update, David Van Camp.
9: OpenAI is apparently warning employees that, hey, look, spies could be trying to seduce you. Women may not be with you for your personality.
8: What?
9: One commentator said if she's a six or above in San Francisco, she's a spy. Don't be stupid about this.
8: I think this was on Fox last night. They were saying this is actually Revenge of the Nerds in reality.
9: Kind of.
8: With AI.
9: Yeah.
8: And those guys are thinking, oh, man, this is my time.
9: Yeah.
8: But no. Be watchful.
9: Yes.
8: You never know.
9: Absolutely.
8: Wise
9: serpents.
8: Yeah, no kidding.
9: But also, President Trump talking today at the White House, and, he talked about Abdul El-Sayed, the Democrat Senate candidate out of Michigan.
8: Okay.
10: His name is Abdul, but I think I call him Mohammed Abdul El-Sayed, and he's a Muslim Brotherhood guy, 100%. 100%. He's a Muslim Brotherhood guy. How about having him be on the Senate Intelligence Committee? How about that? The guy's 100% Muslim Brotherhood. And we've got to make sure that Mike Rogers wins, who's central casting. Mike Rogers is great. He's a...
8: So that's the one thing Abdul does not want to answer.
9: No.
11: Well, no, he can't answer.
9: Boy, he got prickly when NBC had the sort of second go-around with asking him about his ties to the Muslim Brotherhood.
8: I was actually surprised NBC did it, because they played part of the interview with Kristen Welker Sunday and then the follow-up.
12: But newly revealed past tweets from Al-Sayed's half-sister appearing to call his answer into question.
13: These tweets have emerged now.

0: had an amazing talk with my mom about her activism in the Muslim Brotherhood during the early 70s while she was in college. Hashtag respect. My family has long been an MB. Let me finish. Praying for all my family that supports the MB in Egypt. Can you just explain it?
1: Yeah, Tom. It's funny to me. I was born in 1984, right, down the street in Rochester Hills. I was raised here in Michigan, went to the University of Michigan, rebuilt the health department in this city, led the health department in this county. And you want to ask me about what was happening in Egypt in 1970? Are you serious?
0: I get it, but you were asked a question and you gave an answer.
1: This is kind of like the same. Yeah, I'm telling you, like, I have no ties. We have no ties. Like,
0: so your mother had no ties?
1: I have never had these conversations with my mother. I wasn't raised by my mother.
0: So you were unaware?
1: But I'm just telling you that, like, you're using hearsay evidence from a tweet. It's just not serious. It's just not serious.
0: But you've also gone after the president for truthfulness. You've also gone after the president for truthfulness. So when people ask you a question, they all do expect the truth.
1: And are you insinuating that somehow I was lying?
0: I don't know. That's why I'm asking.
1: And I'm telling you I was not.
2: Yeah, that's not the way to answer that.
3: No.
2: Failed on that one, Abdul. No. What? What do you mean?
4: He's one of those guys that, yeah, he has a smooth answer for a whole lot of things, and he can pivot pretty quickly. But, man, he melts down when you get over the target.
2: Agree.
4: Like, he can't. There's no spinning that.
3: Well, he's got no experience handling it. Nobody does it to him.
2: Yeah. Well, I mean, it doesn't happen a lot in that world.
3: No, of course not. No.
2: Yeah.
3: Jeez.
2: Yeah.
3: All right.
2: Okay. All right. Before your trifecta.
3: Yep.
2: No more carriage rides in New York City. The horse-drawn carriage rides.
3: Darn the luck.
2: Yeah. Criticism from animal rights advocates. Charge the horses are overworked, getting easily scared and living in inadequate stables. They flout city regulations. No. Okay. So it ticked you off, Scott.
3: Well,
2: I couldn't figure it out.
3: It's just like such a stupid thing. I mean, you know, look, I'm an animal guy. I love animals, no doubt.
2: Yeah, more so in the last 10 years since your heart
3: maybe
2: attacks.
3: I don't realize the depth of the damage that they're doing to the horses. I don't know. But it just seems like such a silly... With New York, with everything going on in New York, this is what you're dealing with. Carriage rides.
2: Yes.
3: Yeah.
2: Yeah. It was first trip with my wife to New York. We were dating. And she had mentioned, I've never been in one of those. Because I'm like, okay, so it's just like mental note. And then surprised her the next night. Because we were there, it was a whole radio, just huge party.
3: Yeah, well, when you're not spending your own money, it's nice.
2: Well, I paid for the carriage
3: rides,
2: Scott.
3: Well, I know, and that's about it.
2: I wasn't in the top 40. They didn't do the whole thing.
3: Yeah, I know how these things work.
2: Yeah. And so then when we got engaged in Chicago, I had the ride waiting downstairs.
3: Oh, see, that's very romantic.
2: The 95th floor.
3: Very romantic.
2: Yeah, so I was like, oh, man. Yeah. That's just kind of sad to see that.
3: Yeah, very romantic. Good for you.
2: The personal connection there.
3: Did you take care of the horse? Did you feed him a little something? Give him a little sugar or anything?
2: Carrots.
3: Carrots, okay.
2: And when, I think we tipped like $80 to make sure the horse was taken care of.
3: Good for you. That's a little blanket for it and everything in the stable.
2: Yeah. I bought a blanket specifically for
3: the
2: horse.
3: For the horse, did you?
2: No. none of the above. I paid the guy what I owed and I tipped him and thanks. No, I didn't get all gooey with it with you with every animal I see you around now. Someone brings a dog into the office and it's like everything stops. It's like a newborn baby for you. Oh, little pupper.
3: Yeah.
2: Oh, little pupper.
3: I like animals. Oh, I do. More than people. Bring a baby in, I may not pay attention.
2: Probably won't.
3: Bring a puppy.
2: It's a kid. Who cares?
3: Yeah. Oh, I've seen this.
2: Yeah.
4: Give me those puppy kisses.
2: Did you know there's going to be a Days of Thunder 2?
4: Yeah.
3: Is that necessary?
4: Apparently.
2: I don't know, man.
3: Okay. All right.
2: The second Top Gun was pretty freaking good,
3: man. I mean, the thing is, man, this is Hollywood right now. They're just churning out these.
2: Did you watch the second Top Gun?
3: Yeah, I finally did. Yeah.
2: Did you think it was well done?
3: I thought it was pretty good, yeah.
2: So before you say, do you need this?
3: I don't know. It's fine.
2: Off my lawn, Hollywood!
3: We just are so void of any new original ideas that work.
2: I know.
4: Tom Cruise tried one and flopped.
3: Yeah, I don't think there's going to be a Digger 2.
2: Nope. No, there's not. Here's the reason I bring it up. He wants to compete in an actual NASCAR race.
3: Tom Cruise
2: authenticity.
3: Does.
2: Yes. Well, a lot of times he does his own stunts.
3: Okay.
2: He's a nut.
3: All right.
4: Well, he thinks he's immortal.
2: Yeah.
4: Part of the Scientology thing. Yeah.
2: He already asked the NASCAR CEO, Steve O'Donnell, who said, I was shocked. I'm not sure that's going to happen, but he wants it to be as authentic as it can be.
3: You can't have him going

0: 190 miles an hour around that track?
1: I'm just asking the question. If it happened, would you tune in to watch it?
0: Yeah, it'd be a pretty short race, I'm guessing.
1: It might be. I would tune in just see, okay, how does he really do?
2: My biggest concern would be he'd get somebody else on the track killed.
1: I'm sure that's what the other drivers would say, too.
0: Stick it in the wall the first turn.
1: How about just a five-car race? Five laps?
2: That'd be fun.
0: No, he's... Look, man.
1: I'd still want to see it.
0: Okay.
1: You wouldn't want to see that.
0: Oh, I would watch it because I figure he's going to stick it in the wall, I guess.
1: Remember when they used to do, like, local races? They'd do local personalities?
0: Oh, yeah.
1: Yeah, I just remember this.
0: Demolition derby stuff?
1: No, it was actual car race.
0: Oh, I never raced any cars.
1: I get a speedway.
0: Yeah, I never did that.
1: Oh, yeah. I told the guy his car. Because he told me ahead of time, I've got the fastest car. You're going to win this. Whatever. But there was another guy. He was the sports writer for the local paper. And he wrote about racing. He knew something. And it's like getting ready for last lap. And he went right underneath me. And I'm like, dang it. And I'm thinking, I got the fastest car. So then I tried to win up high and I spun it out. And then dude behind me just, boom, just right into the front of me.
0: I can't believe they let you guys do that.
1: I know. It's kind of wild.
0: Wow.
1: I was like, dude, I'm so sorry. This happens, man.
0: Ruined it, wrecked the guy's car.
1: Golly. Yeah.
0: Yeah. Sorry, man.
1: It's one of those things. He was really cool about it. I'll just leave it
0: there.
1: Got
0: a couple of Motley tickets for you here, man. We'll make it right.
1: Yeah, Metallica tickets.
0: All right, there you go.
1: Yeah. Thanks, man. Yeah, cool. Yeah. All right, you ready for your victory?
0: Let's do it.
1: Okay, here we go.
3: Are you ready?
4: One, two, fuck my shoe.
3: It's the three most important news stories of the day.
5: I hit the trifecta.
3: Well, at least according to Scott Robbins. It's the trifecta on the Markley, Van Camp, and Robbins Show.
1: Every day about this time, Scott Robbins' top three stories, helped by his hero.
6: I'm Casey Kasem.
0: You ever drive a race car in all your years, Casey?
6: Yes.
0: You did?
6: Yeah.
0: Wow. You have to tell me about that sometimes. I never heard that story.
6: Yes.
0: Man.
6: I'm ready. Three.
0: Was he finishing the top 10?
2: See, those are fighting words now.
0: Well, just wondering. He lived there for a long time. All right.
7: I'm not going to say all that.
0: I know you're not.
2: All right. Number three, a coach. I saw this.
0: Did you see this?
2: Went viral for a very awkward interview, and it wasn't his fault.
0: No, it wasn't his fault at all.
1: Oh, I saw this, too.
0: The Czech soccer coach?
1: Yes.
0: David Golia? Anyway, he's being interviewed after one of the matches, and the female reporter that's interviewing him is, let's say, extremely gifted in the upper half of her body.
2: They're on a platter, basically.
0: And they're on a platter, yes. Yeah. They're right there.
1: Well, she's got a sport jacket on, but it doesn't cover the cleavage. Her boobs are basically out.
2: Yes.
0: Well, yeah.
1: It's like, what it is.
0: They are,
2: like
0: a
2: corset, basically.
0: Yes. Yeah, like a little corset thing. Yeah,
1: and a push-up mechanism with
0: it. Yeah, it's incredible. This coach, so she's asked this coach questions. He won't look at her.
1: Nope.
0: He won't look at her.
1: This brilliant move. That's what you're supposed to do.
0: That guy's self-control is biblical.
1: It's really good.
0: I mean, it really is.
1: I'm waiting for the blowback on this. Why couldn't he have just looked at her in the eyes and shown
0: this
1: sports reporter respect by looking her in the eyes? Could he not control the eyes? I'm just waiting for that sort of nonsense to come out.
0: Well, it was really something, and I will admire that guy for what he did, because holy smokes.
1: Are you saying you couldn't do it?
0: I don't know. I mean, dude,
2: I'm saying he couldn't do it.
0: It's like there's flashing red lights right there. You just look.
2: I saw
0: you. Who could do it?
2: I saw you at the convention in Dallas, man.
1: Oh, that's right.
0: Oh, see, that's not. Wait a minute. Wait a minute.
6: Now, on with the countdown.
0: I was tag teamed on that one, okay?
1: What does that mean?
0: A very strange conversation, but that's for another day.
1: It wasn't me.
0: No, it wasn't you. No.
1: Okay.
0: No.
6: Two.
0: No. It was really bizarre, though. All right.
2: Okay. All right, number two. Troy Aikman responds to a report that he and Joe Buck are having problems in the booth.
0: Former quarterback at ESPN Monday Night Football host, Troy Aikman, by the way, was given the opportunity yesterday to refute that there has been some tension between himself and Joe Buck in the booth. Now, people have been saying it for a while, and he didn't deny it. He kind of fed into it, actually. He was asked about it, and he said, you know, well, we'll get into that later, at a later date. I don't want to talk about it right now, leading them to believe there is something going on. And apparently the reason is because Aikman's contract expires.
1: At the end of this year, right? I thought it was next year.
0: I think it's this year.
1: Okay.
0: But there's been no movement on a contract extension, and there was for Joe Buck. He got a pile of money. Pile of money. Like $110 million for 5 years or something.
1: Yes.
0: And apparently he thought that Buck should have gone to bat for him, for Aikman, and said, hey, how about me over here, pal? We've been doing this for, what, decades now together. And how about helping out your brother here? And he didn't, and so it was taken personally, and apparently there's...
1: That's what they think it's about.
0: A rift developing between the two. Well, Aikman could have denied it.
1: Yes.
0: He didn't. And they got to work Super Bowl together, too, this year. So, anyway, I would imagine the cooler heads will prevail at some point.
1: I'm guessing.
0: Yeah.
1: We shall see.
5: And the countdown continues.
0: You like Aikman on the games? I do.
1: Come on, man. I'm an old Cowboy fan.
0: Yeah.
1: I think he's great at it.
0: Yeah.
1: Yeah. I know, I got buddies like, he's overrated, he sucks. I'm like, okay.
0: I think he's pretty good. I think those guys actually are pretty good. Yeah.
1: Scott Robbins, trifecta, top three of the day.
5: And finally, one.
2: Number one, Democrat Senate nominee in Minnesota, Peggy Flanagan, has some thoughts about rights.
0: Here we go again. She said, and I quote, "My daughter is growing up with fewer rights than the three generations before her."
1: Which rights?
0: She was asked which rights, couldn't come up with any.
1: Really?
0: Off the top of her head.
1: Hmm.
0: Because there aren't any.
1: Because that's just a parroted line from Letty.
0: It is such a parroted line. And it makes me absolutely furious. Who believes that?
1: Many people that never hear a challenge.
0: I mean, she wants her daughter to, and your daughters to, undress next to grown men exposing themselves in the locker room. Is that what she means?
5: And there you have it.
1: Yeah. That's the question.
0: It's just such a tired, tired, lame.
1: Yes.
0: Tired of it.
1: Yeah. Scott Robbins, trifecta. Top three of the day.
0: Bah.
1: Great job.
5: Goodbye.
1: See wow, he's out.
0: I know, he's in a hurry.
1: Yeah. He's going to be racing cars.
0: Got it.
1: Oh, my gosh. Diddy. You got to hear this for Nimrod's in the news. Straight ahead.
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18: 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Many voices. 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

0: The Markley Van Camp and Robin Show. How are you feeling today? Well rested? Some people are. Other people are not.
1: Yeah.
0: There are times you toss and turn at night. 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
0: All right. Nimrod's in the news. This almost made it yesterday because of word Diddy. Sean Diddy Combs rushed out of prison, sent to a New Jersey hospital after hitting his head on a bunk bed. Like, what?
2: Yeah,
0: really?
2: That's what we heard, yeah.
0: How'd he do that?
2: I don't know.
0: Well, he didn't. That's the thing. It turns out Diddy was beaten up by a Jamaican drug lord in prison at Fort Dix.
2: Dang. What was a Jamaican drug lord doing in that end of the prison?
0: His name is Christopher Coke. No joke. But he goes by Dudas.
2: Oh, boy.
0: Well, the word was Diddy was getting all these perks behind bars, like a cell phone.

0: own booze, massages, and other inmates suffered because everyone else got raided, lost their contraband.
1: No.
0: Dudas went off.
1: He didn't play that.
0: Uh-uh. So he gave Diddy a little beatdown, and Dudas now is in solitary for 2 weeks.
1: Oh, no.
0: And that's Nimrod's in the news.

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7: From ABC News. I'm Deborah Rodriguez. More pressure on oil and gas prices. Ukraine's president now saying his forces will resume strikes on Russian oil and gas facilities after Russia hit Ukraine's energy infrastructure. Elon Musk's internet satellite technology, Starshield, has been restored. ABC's Marcus Moore.
8: We have been in touch with sources who tell ABC News that over the last 2 days that they had not received missile threat alerts from their partners, from the U.S., from channels that were previously used. Now, we understand, according to sources, that the Starlink access has, at the very least, partially been restored.
7: Domestic crude is up 3%. We're getting a new look at rising consumer prices. Today's numbers focus on the economic situation higher up the supply chain. ABC's Jim Ryan checks out wholesale prices.
9: The Producer Price Index offers a glimpse at what consumers will be paying for goods and services in the near future. The Bureau of Labor Statistics says the PPI soared 1.3% in September, more than double the consensus. Half of the September increase in the index for final demand goods can be traced to the price of gasoline, which jumped more than 20% last month.
7: Fresh details in the case of the 19-year-old accused of plotting a mass shooting in Palatine, Illinois. Police Chief William Nord.
10: As the investigation progressed, detectives identified information suggesting that the offender may have been planning an attack on October 11th, potentially targeting a Hindu place of worship in the Aurora area.
7: According to prosecutors, Alexandros Paparakis intended to kill as many minorities as possible. Investigators say he had an AR-style rifle and 300 rounds of ammunition. President Trump has had a change of heart about live streaming the execution of the Fort Hood shooter by firing squad in December. Says the public will not be allowed to watch. You're listening to ABC News.
11: $5,000. 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
3: I'm saving the

0: Of two fires linked to a flaw in the seat motor. When the driver hits the switch, it stays on. The motor overheats, and in time, there's a risk of fire. Until they can arrange a fix for these 2015 and 2016 Genesis models and 2017 through 2020 Genesis G80s, well, drivers are being advised to park outside, away from other vehicles or structures. Expect to receive a recall notice within 2 months. Wayne Cabot, ABC News.
1: A man's under arrest for allegedly threatening to kill Supreme Court justices and ICE officers. A 66-year-old from Newcastle, Delaware, is accused of making posts on Blue Sky and Substack, describing his desire to learn the roots of Supreme Court justices and give them a little scare. He also talked of organizing a militia. He's facing a firearms charge. Analysts say holiday shoppers might spend $1 trillion for the first time, despite falling consumer confidence. Economist Dr. Thomas Wynandy.
2: We're continuing to see a divergence in income levels, where higher income customers, they're, you know, spending because they want to. And lower-income households are spending because they have to.
1: The group Blondie back with its first new music this decade, High Noon. The first single, Spectral Eyes, is out now. Debbie Harry says this album is classic Blondie, an amalgamation of all our different influences. Deborah Rodriguez, ABC News.
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6: General election ballots are now out in Whatcom County. The auditor's office mailed ballots and opened drop boxes yesterday for the November 3rd election. Ballots are due in the official drop box by 8 p.m. on November 3rd or must be postmarked that same day. And a burglary at a Bellingham restaurant is under investigation. Lilia's Mexican Cuisine says a person broke in through their patio door early yesterday morning. Anyone who may have left their credit card behind at that restaurant is urged to call their bank and cancel those cards. And reported overdoses continue to trend down here in Whatcom County. Dispatch calls for overdoses have fallen by 26% through September of this year compared to the same period in 2025. Turning to sports, now the Seahawks will look to rebound from a loss on Sunday in a Thursday night football matchup against the Denver Broncos. Coverage of that starts at 4:30 p.m., kickoff at 5:20. It'll be on KPUG 1170 AM and 97.9 FM. In your local weather forecast, we'll see plenty of sunshine in Bellingham today, a high of 67 degrees. Overnight tonight, partly cloudy with a low around 48. For KGMI News, I'm Adam Smith.
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15: Welcome back. Lars Larson Show. In a moment, I'm going to get into the details of this because it's highly important as we head up to the governor's race in the state of Oregon. The ballots are out the door. That means people will be marking them soon. And this time, both candidates for Oregon governor want the state's largest school district to keep empty buildings open at the expense of students and taxpayers. Let me explain that in just a moment. Strange that both of the candidates who disagree about so very, very much agree when it comes to keeping empty buildings open, as though somehow that is going to benefit either students or taxpayers or communities or whatever. Let me get to that in a moment. First, welcome to Conspiracy Theory Thursday on the Lars Larson Show. And welcome to the Radio Northwest Network, providing honestly provocative talk for more than 30 years to the Pacific Northwest states of Oregon, Washington, and Idaho. Glad to be with you. 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If you want to call in, it's 866-HEY-LARS. And if you're a naysayer, we put naysayers right to the head of the line, always have and always will, at 866-439-5277. You can send emails to talk@LarsLarson.com. And our X poll today, this one is a doozy. And it has to do with the Camas cross-country track team at Camas High School. This is the team on which there is a trans

gender participant, a biological male who was competing as a male as recently as about a month ago and was doing not very well at all, placing somewhere in the 76th category among males. He decided instead, I will compete as a girl instead. And in just a few weeks, he went from the boys' team to the girls' team. Now, that was bad enough. But the latest development covered by our friend Ken Vance at Clark County Today, and I'm going to frame the question this way, and I want you to ask yourself this and ask your coworkers this. In fact, ask any adult you know who has children, would you let your teenage daughter share a hotel room with a biological male on an out-of-town school trip? Now, I think most people would immediately hear that question and they'd say, are you kidding me? Of course not. Now, there might be a few politically correct woke folks out there who'd say, well, as long as that biological male uses he or she pronouns, I'd be okay with my 15-year-old daughter or 14-year-old daughter. I mean, you could be that age and be on the high school cross-country team. Share a hotel room on an out-of-town trip. Do you think that makes any sense? Do you think most of the adult parents you know would say yes to that kind of idea? Or would they immediately and categorically say, not a chance in hell. My teenage daughter can go out of town on one of these trips. They're chaperoned, but she's staying with other girls. She is not staying with a biological male, even if he uses female pronouns. So you can find the X-Bowl question. Would you let your teenage daughter share a hotel room with a biological male on a school trip? And do you think it's appropriate for a school district to do such a thing? And did they notify the parents? And if they didn't, then what are we talking about? I also know that Camas Schools made some kind of report to the Camas police about some incident that happened on that trip, except now the police say we have no record of it. And the school is saying, well, it was only a verbal report, so we don't have a record of it. So conveniently, the public is kept from knowing anything about it. And I admire Ken Vance at Clark County Today for putting all those details in a story. You end up reading it and feeling like, I don't even know what just happened there. But I know that that's all they could get out of the school district because somebody at the school district is afraid of actually telling the parents and the taxpayers and the teachers and the students what's actually going on. But in any case, let me get back to Portland and Portland Public Schools. This time, both candidates for Oregon governor want the state's largest school district to keep empty buildings open at the expense of students and teachers. Let me explain what I mean by that. Portland Public Schools have known for decades that they have severely underutilized buildings. Let me tell you why. In the 50s and 60s, Portland Public Schools had 80,000 students. They have just over 40,000 students today. They are on track to lose another 10,000 students or more or so in the next decade or so. So they have a half the size population of students sitting in buildings that were built for 80,000. And what's happened? The sharp decline in students since the pandemic has only made the situation more acute, but they have known about this problem for decades because the decline in enrollment has been going on since the 1970s. It's only in the last half dozen years that it's become very, very sharp. Some of their buildings are only 25% occupied. Now, if you say, well, Lawrence, that's wasting a lot of resources that could be going to educate the kids, I totally agree with you. So PPS announced a plan to close as many as 14 buildings that they simply don't need. You know, Seattle schools are no different. They're in the same kind of boat. Salem schools the same. I think Eugene schools are the same as well. Population estimates show the students in the failing government-run schools will decline another 10 to 15% in the next decade. So whether you're a parent, a student, a teacher, or just a homeowner, do you want to waste resources to keep empty buildings open or close them down, save the resources, and apply them to actually teaching the kids? Governor Kotek and Senator Drazen got one thing right. The Portland School Board and the superintendent did a lousy job of communicating to the public about the forces driving this decision. Unfortunately, Kotek makes it worse by expressing surprise about a situation that PPS has known about for a long time and has avoided confronting. Kotek has been in government in Oregon for almost two decades, and somehow she doesn't know about this. I'll quote from a story about a Kotek who's running for re-election. In a letter to Superintendent Kimberly Armstrong and School Board Chair Eddie Wang, said

that district families have expressed shock, disappointment, and confusion in the plan to close up to 14 schools. The only people who are confused are the ones who aren't paying attention. Do you understand the schools were built for tens of thousands of students more than they have, and they are likely to have fewer students 10 years from now than they do today? So what does keeping empty buildings open? PPS is also guilty of putting off the closures for decades instead of right-sizing the system on an ongoing basis. But then what makes it worse? The Republican candidate for governor, Christine Drazen, Senator Drazen, says taxpayers have invested millions in some of these schools, and parents deserve to know whether the closures will actually deliver meaningful savings. Declining enrollment is part of a bigger problem, homelessness, public safety, etc. As governor, I'll restore livability, rebuild our economy, and bring families back to Oregon. We need to fill our classrooms, not close them. Now, I've been told that I may talk to Senator Drazen this hour. I am looking forward to that opportunity. I would like to ask her, how does it benefit the students if you have students that currently aren't even required to read, write, or do math to be able to graduate from schools in the state of Oregon? And you have the biggest district in the state with thousands of empty classrooms that cost money to maintain. How does it make sense to keep the empty buildings open instead of closing them down, saving the resources, and actually educating kids? I'm going to put that question to Senator Drazen this hour, I hope. You're listening to the Lars Larson Show.

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11: That makes a lot of sense. 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
12: Right. You're bloody well right. 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
13: This is the Northwest Nonsense.
14: How much longer do we have to sit for this nonsense?
13: Pumped by River City Environmental. 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
0: Hey, I want to tell you a little bit about some judges in the town of Yakima. They are the municipal court judges, and their names are Aaron Masters, young lady, and Judge Troy Clements. And both these judges, I think, are getting just a little bit over their skis right now. They're complaining that ICE is down at their courthouse and making arrests without asking for the permission of the Yakima municipal judges. In other words, the judges that usually deal with small matters at the city level. Might be news to them, but federal law, which is what ICE agents are enforcing, is something that trumps state and local laws. And yet Yakima Municipal Court judges say they are following state law regarding arrests made by ICE in and around the courthouses. So, Presiding Judge Aaron Masters and Judge Troy Clements say ICE is making arrests and then leaving without seeking permission. They say the state courts cannot enforce immigration law, and they are not taking any side on the issue. But I will tell you something what these two judges are doing. And by the way, we did ask both Judge Masters and Judge Clements to come on the program and answer a few questions about what they're doing. They are giving first-class citizen treatment to illegal aliens, and regular citizens, American citizens like you and me, you don't get that first-class treatment at all, not from the judges in Yakima's municipal court. And why? Because these judges are so concerned that some of the people appearing in their courtrooms are actually wanted because they're violating federal immigration law. That's what ICE is arresting them for, that they are giving just those people the ability to make their appearance in court by video instead of coming in person. Regular American citizens have to show up in person. Illegal aliens are allowed to do it from home over a video link up to avoid ICE. In other words, these two judges, as far as I'm concerned, Troy Clements and Aaron Masters, are engaging in obstruction of justice at the federal level. I would kind of love to see the Trump DOJ bring charges of obstruction of justice against Judges Masters and Clements. And why? Because you're not allowed as a judge or anybody else to engage in obstruction of justice, nor are you allowed to treat defendants differently, saying, well, if you're an American defendant, you have to show up in court in person. If you're an illegal alien defendant, just to protect you from ICE, we're going to allow you to show up by video link up. That one doesn't make any sense to me. I'd love to talk to the judges about it, but those judges, I think, understand that what they're doing is illegal, it's wrong, it's trumped by federal law, and they really don't have a legal leg to stand on, which is why they don't want to answer questions about it. Today's commentary is brought to you by River City Environmental. Here's some relationship advice. Give your septic tank just a little attention every 3 to 5 years. Ignore it, and things can get very, very messy. Our question of the day, brought to you by Multnomah Medical Clinic. No pills, no shots, no surgery. Fix what's actually causing the problem at Multnomah Medical Clinic. Art writes in from Springfield, listening on KPNW, which is the Eugene affiliate for the Lars Larson Show. Lars, a thought. I've heard news of schools being closed in Oregon. This is due to declining enrollment and reductions in funding. The problem is I haven't received a rebate on your property or property taxes or state taxes. Where is the money going? Signed, Art from Springfield. Well, Art, the short answer is the money is still going where it's always gone, to the teachers' unions. They collect about 85% of every dollar that is spent on education in Oregon. They're still getting all the money, even though the number of kids that they're actually educating has gone down dramatically, and the kind of education or the quality of the education that they're involved in, that's gone down as well. So they're still burning your money, and they're going to keep empty schoolrooms open just to make sure they justify all those union jobs. That's the short answer to what you asked. And now today's Daily Grill.
10: Insane.
15: Are you completely insane?
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0: I want to give today's Daily Grill to all the people at the Camas School District who made the decisions that led to this. The biological boy on the Camas High School cross-country team was assigned to a hotel room with one of the girls from the team. According to Clark County Today, during the trip to Arlington, the team members were lodged in a hotel at the expense of Camas School District. The biological male shared a hotel room with a girl from the Camas team. At least one member of the team quit after the events of the weekend. Others have left the team through the course of the season. And get this. They've asked the superintendent of education, Chris Reichdahl, they've asked him, are you going to punish these girls for staging a protest against their transgender teammate? And he said, no, they have a right to do that. He's not going to punish them, nor is he going to stand up and defend them as well. In any case, glad to have you with me on a Thursday. We call it Conspiracy Theory Thursday. I'm curious about a naysayer who's Mark. Hey, Mark, welcome to the program. You know we love naysayers. So what is it? Welcome to the program. Thanks for the call. What do we disagree about that makes you one?
19: Okay, so, Lars, I agree with your premise on the schools, but they're underutilized schools. Calling them empty schools is disingenuous. The schools are underutilized, and when you have two schools at 50%, you know, it makes sense to close one and move the students to the other. So
0: correct.
19: When you say
0: it's underutilized, if you have a district that's already announced, we need to close either 11 schools or

0: 14 schools. That's not just underutilized. That's like, oh, I don't know. I've always thought of a mom and dad who have, say, six kids. So you got mom, dad, six kids living in a house. The house is the right size for all eight of them. And then five of the kids move out. Maybe a son or daughter is still left behind finishing up school. But you got mom and dad and one person in a house that was built for eight. Is that an empty house to some extent? And if you say they're underutilized because if one kid is using the building, it's not an empty building, it's an underutilized building. Technically, you're correct. But how do we get across the point to the public that keeping empty buildings empty costs resources that could be directed to educating kids?
1: Just use the word they're grossly underutilized. Again, if you're actually holding classes in the building is not empty. It's being used. And again, you and I agree 100% that basically the consolidation makes sense. I mean, you know, it is. It's stupid to keep basically 10 buildings open that are all, you know, have maybe 20% of the capacities.
0: And that's where they're at right now. Mark, thank you very much. Back in a moment. It's Thursday, and you're listening to the Radio Northwest Network and the Lars Larson Show.
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5: 8BC News, I'm Deborah Rodriguez. The economy and oil top of mind as Ukraine's President Zelensky now says his forces will continue their plan to hit Russian oil and gas plants. It follows Russian strikes on Ukrainian infrastructure as President Trump loses interest in helping Ukraine. Bill Taylor, former Ukrainian ambassador to the U.S.
6: If all that support disappears, it's bad for the Ukrainians, there's no doubt. They do depend, Ukrainians do depend on the United States for intelligence, but since it has been pretty clear that the United States has been untrustworthy on some of these issues, the Ukrainians have started looking for other areas, other places that they can get intelligence. And so that's not a full dependence on the United States.
5: Wholesale inflation's risen to levels not seen in 4 years. And if you drive a 2015 or 16 Genesis, Hyundai says it can arrange a fix for a potential fire hazard linked to a flaw in the...
7: KGMI, your money.
8: I'm Dan Loney with Your Money Now. Southwest Airlines is redoing its frequent flyer programs. It's replacing the A-List and A-List Preferred with Silver, Gold, and Platinum on January 1st. It's the latest change for the airline, which also did away with open seating and two free check bags earlier this year. Southwest shares are up 3%. Apple has become the second company to surpass $5 trillion in market cap. The iPhone maker's shares closed at a record level on Wednesday, but are trading almost flat today. The stock price sits currently at $342 a share. Shares of Kimberly-Clark are up 4% today. The maker of Huggies diapers, Kleenex, and Scott Tissue issued preliminary guidance for the third quarter that was better than projected. Earnings per share at $1.70, revenue $4.13 billion. Stocks have turned higher across the board. The Dow Industrial Average up almost 600 points. The NASDAQ is up by a tenth of 1%. West Texas crude is up 3% at $98 a barrel. And that's Your Money Now.
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14: Hey, welcome back to the Lars Larson Show. It's a pleasure to be with you. I'm glad to get to your phone calls and emails. State Representative Lamar Wise in the state of Oregon now faces an ethics probe over a $25,000 payment. He calls it an honest mistake, but will the voters actually buy that? I thought we'd ask the question of former District Attorney Josh Marquis, who joins me now. You can find what Josh writes on Substack. Just search Joshua Marquis on Substack. Josh, welcome back.
15: Thank you, Lars.
14: What should we make? And by the way, I know you're going to tell my audience, and I'm glad you do, that the ethics panel, the ethics commission in the state of Oregon is, and probably on purpose, that they deliberately said, let's have an ethics panel and let's give them absolutely no power and no authority at all, because God forbid if one of us gets caught in an ethics violation, usually a Democrat, because that's who populates all the state offices in the state of Oregon, we don't want them to be able to punish us. And so I know you're going to back me up on that. But what should we make of this claim by Representative Lamar Wise?
15: Well, I think it's very disturbing. For one thing, let's be clear on Representative Lamar Wise. He's never been elected. He tried to get appointed to a seat in another county, a state office, wasn't able to do so twice in Washington County. So he relocates to a position that was vacated when a state representative died of cancer. And he was appointed by largely the Multnomah County Commission. He is a young man, 35, and earned, apparently, I was a bit stunned by this, $190,000 a year as an AFSCME organizer. So he got $25,000.
14: AFSCME is one of the big unions, the American Federation of State, County, and Municipal Employees. Yep. So they represent mostly state and county unionized workers.
15: Right? Almost entirely. They aren't quite as radical as SEIU, but they're up there. Yeah. And they are, you know, fully integrated into the party I have belonged to all my life, the Democrats, who I feel like I didn't leave the Democratic Party. They left me in any event. And so what happens when there's vacancy is that the county commissioners of the area then appoint. And that's what happened. Wise was appointed, and he got 98% of the vote in the May primary, because, of course, nobody ran against him. And he faces a Republican named Max Sherman, who is being slimed as much as possible, and who probably doesn't have much of a chance because the Democrats have gerrymandered so many of the districts. But what is really disturbing is he gets $25,000 in something called a Climate Justice Fellowship. Now, I know what justice fellowships mean. They usually are pro-criminal, pro-defendant. I don't know what justice climate is. I guess it's, we have to fight.
14: Oh, I think I could tell you. I mean, they'll make the argument, those evil oil companies, that's the climate part, And what they do is especially bad for people of color, for poor people, for disenfranchised people, for all those people. And so their climate evils are visited most not on wealthy folks and white folks, but mostly on people of color and poor folks. And then we're going to correct that through climate justice. That's it. It's basically the Greta Thunberg.
15: I thought we all breathed the same air and drank the same water.
14: Apparently not.
15: So in any event, so he claims now that, $25,000 was so de minimis that he just didn't think to bother to put it. Now, your listeners probably think, oh, what are these silly forms? Well, I filled one out for 25 years. I was an elected official, and I was scrupulous in reporting, and I did get paid occasionally for speeches and articles I wrote, and the idea is, okay, well, if you're a public official, you can accept that money, but you have to disclose it so that people know, where are you getting money from? It's that simple. And Wise claims, just an honest mistake, and $25,000 really doesn't mean anything.
14: Do you know what I think would call BS on this very quickly if the Ethics Commission wanted to do it? So he doesn't report it on his disclosure form. Did he report it to the Oregon Department of Revenue as income that he has to pay income taxes on? Well, but if he says it was so de minimis I forgot to put it on the form, but I remember to put it on my state income tax filings, then how did you remember it for the income tax folks? Because it's a crime not to declare the income, and also with the IRS, but you forgot about it for the ethics forms.
15: And there's no excuse for that. And really the larger issue is I, for many years, I think you've been on your show, defended Oregon as, we're clumsy but clean. I'm not sure that's true anymore. I it's not the same kind of corruption as you get in Louisiana or New Jersey, where somebody wraps a $50 bill around the driver's license when the cop stops them. But in Oregon, whether it's Tina Kotek's wife or some of the stuff we're seeing with the legislature or the one-party system, I think Oregon is becoming a state that is less than clean, shall we say.
14: I would say so, too. And by the way, do you know about the story that broke about an hour ago involving the former U.S. attorney, Billy Williams?
15: I did see that, and I've known Billy a long time, and I have very high opinion of him.
14: He got hired by Clackamas County, and he just got fired by Clackamas County, and he says it may be a cover-up because he thought there should be an outside investigator to review the hiring of Commissioner Ben West's father for a maintenance work position. And some commissioners said, nah, we're not going with that. And West said Williams was let go over concerns about his performance. So was he fired because they're trying to do a cover-up, or was he fired because he wasn't doing a very good job?
15: It's a legitimate question, and it's just not the Oregon that I remember from 30 years ago.
14: No, and in fact, I don't know if you've weighed in at all. the LaModa nonsense, that weed outfit? The one that got caught handing bags of money to Democrat officials at the state level, owning the Secretary of State to the point where Shamia Fagan had to resign, and somehow they owe millions and millions of dollars to the state of Oregon, and the state of Oregon,
15: and they still are doing business.
14: And
15: bro,
14: the state of Oregon is letting them continue as a weed business, even though they are millions of dollars upside down to the state of Oregon. And you wonder, Did the fact that they put lots and lots of money in the pockets of lots and lots of Democrats have anything to do
15: in paper bags, Lars?
14: In paper bags
15: of $10,000.
14: Yeah, and when it came to the Secretary of State, they were actually paying Shamia Fagan 50% more was coming from the weed company than the money she made as the salary as the elected Secretary of State of the state of Oregon. That is Josh Marquis, the former district attorney. Josh, it's a pleasure to have you on. Coming up in a moment, I'm going to talk to Senator Christine Drazen, who is the Republican nominee for governor of Oregon. The polls have indicated this is going to be a very, very tight race. Tina Kotek has done a terrible job as Oregon governor, and yet the tried and true Democrats want to support her to the end. I want to talk to Senator Drazen about a very big issue that's just come up in the last couple of days about keeping underused Portland schools open or closing them down and putting the money to educating kids.
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16: The other day, Chuck Lurie, the creator of the hit sitcoms Two and a Half Men and The Big Bang Theory, told Joe Rogan history proves when societies take God out of the picture, they usually replace him with a power-hungry dictator. 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It's wild. 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Everyone knows that smoking can kill you, but it's hard to believe that Silicon Valley workers are actually taking up smoking. Most are AI researchers, lighting up to signal their belief that one day AI will cure cancer, which brings me back to producer Chuck Lurie. He may be right about God and past societies. The French philosopher Pascal said that every human has a God-shaped hole inside their heart, and it's going to be filled by some type of God, a dictator, or maybe the God of AI. 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
14: Hey, welcome back to the Lars Larson Show. And if Oregon voters have their wits about them, they're going to elect Senator Christine Drazen as the next governor of the state of Oregon and the first Republican governor in more than 40 years. Now, Senator Drazen joins me now, running for Oregon governor as the GOP nominee against Tina Kotek, who is also invited but has never been willing to come on the show and answer questions. So, Senator Drazen, thanks for coming on.
22: Hey, thanks for having me, Lars. Good to be back.
14: I want to ask you about one specific issue that's come up recently, and that is Portland Public Schools said, look, we've got too many underutilized schools, if you want to use the technical term for it, empty schools, and we need to close about 14 of them, at least 11, but maybe as many as 14, because otherwise we're spending a lot of resources on empty buildings instead of the thing that they're there for, which is to educate kids, which they're also not doing very well. And I kind of expected Tina Kotek to say, oh, let's keep those empty buildings open. I guess I didn't expect what I heard from you. What? Just so I'm clear, because sometimes the fish wrapper gets you wrong, did you say that we need to close these buildings or do we need to keep them open?
22: Well, my perspective on it, I think, is a lot like yours, and that's that I believe really strongly in fiscal responsibility and the school can't overspend past its budget. But at the same time, I recognize every single day families are being ignored by these school districts. And I think that this district committed to budgets that they can't sustain in their negotiations with their unions, and now they're trying to rebalance their budgets on the backs of these families and these kids. So my approach to this has been slow your roll, bring these families on board, and don't just warehouse these little grade schoolers. And that's really the way they're approaching it. Some of the schools that they're talking about closing are at 70% capacity. You're right. Some of them are all the way down in the 30s, and that's not acceptable.
14: Some are down to 25, everything together, which just sounds pathetic. 25%
22: which
14: occupancy.
22: Yes, and you and I know that parents are making choices that make sense for their kids because they're leaving these schools because they're not serving them. They're too political. They're too ineffective. My approach as governor is going to be to restore graduation requirements, get politics out of the classroom. I want those families to come back to these schools. because they're sound, strong schools again. And in the meantime, I don't want these districts to feel like they can ignore parents every single time. In the COVID era, parents were ignored for far too long. And it's time for these districts to recognize they need to bring families along. And there's a way for them to do this rationally. And then there's a way for them to do this that's rushed. And this sounds an awful lot to me like they're doing it and they're hitting the easy button and they're ignoring families right now.
0: Well,
22: so they have to balance their budget.
0: Okay,
22: and that's true. I'm with you.
0: One of the things I'm concerned about, they waited on this way too long.

0: Portland schools should have right-sized the district decades ago, but that's water under the bridge. They now have to deal with today. They're 60, 70 million short because, they, as you said, they signed bad deals with the labor unions and agreed to pay them more than they knew they had. They said at the time they signed the deals, we don't have the money and we don't know where it'll come. But at the same time, if you're talking to people, I want parents to be paid attention to too, but if you say, we've got three schools that are, each one is 50% occupied. Okay. So why don't we close at least one of them and consolidate the populations of those two schools or three schools into two, or four schools into three. Whatever the number is, if you've got too many empty buildings, how does it benefit anybody to say, I understand that everybody wants a neighborhood elementary school in their neighborhood. I know it affects property values. I know it's not convenient if your kids have to go a farther distance to be able to get to their school. But how does it benefit the kids to keep a bunch of half-empty buildings open instead of consolidating them?
1: Yeah, I hear you. And in the end, consolidation is at some point going to happen for this district. To your point, they put it off far too long. But parents that I've talked to, they're asking the districts to just show their math. How is this going to help you balance the budget at $65 million? My little district in Canby was talking about closing a school. Their budget shortfall was about $3 million. Closing one of our schools would have been $500,000. Like, it wasn't going to close that gap. So I think the families are saying, okay, if you're going to do this, show us where these kids are going to go. Make sure those schools don't get beyond 100% capacity so you're not warehousing kids.
0: Right.
1: How is this going to help you close the budget? What's the long-term plan here? And the district has not been forthcoming. They've been patting parents on the head, saying, hey, listen, we did our listening sessions. I've been through a million of those listening sessions, as you know, in the legislative process.
0: Nobody pays
1: attention. They typically
0: have
1: their plan. Nobody cares.
0: I mean,
1: so
0: ODOT does
1: I
0: this all the time. ODOT will say, we've listened to thousands of people and now we're doing whatever the hell we were going to do anyway. I get
1: exactly,
0: that.
1: But hold on.
0: The fact that Portland Public Schools are pathetic communicators, including Kimberly Armstrong, so they can't come out and tell the parents, look, these are empty buildings. We have the schools were housing 80,000 kids in the 50s and 60s. They haven't dramatically downsized the number of buildings since then, which is why you have some buildings that are 25% occupied and some that may be as much as 110, but the vast majority are underutilized. Consolidate them now and save the resources to teach the kids, right?
1: Yeah, and I know you know this too. I mean, we're talking about a district that just 2 years ago passed bonds to do seismic upgrades and renovations to schools that are now talking about closing. So there's no question this is a district that can't get its act together. And to invest like that in a building that they plan to close is absurd. So at its very least, we should take a look at that list and we should say, okay, where should we make closures? How should we approach this issue? I'm telling you, they're not even doing that, Lars. They're just moving ahead and they're saying, hey, we got our plan. We're going to ignore rational common sense here. We're not going to show our math. And we're just going to hit the easy button here and ignore parents. That's who I'm standing up for here. They have to balance their budget. They have no choice. But I don't think that they should do it in a way that is a bad process with no transparency and irrational to the point that they are closing a handful of schools that they just invested millions and millions of dollars in.
0: Yeah, it kind of suggests that they shouldn't be in charge of anything at all right now, especially because the government is constantly telling citizens, we're planning everything. We're planning transportation. We're planning education. We're planning the economy. And they can't plan their way out of a wet paper bag. Agreed?
1: Yeah, agreed. I'm with you. And it doesn't get better over time. But at some point, the people that they're there to serve are being overrun. It happens all the time with TINA, with Oregonians in the legislature, with the gas tax, with ODOT, again and again and again. We're seeing it again out of Portland Public Schools.
0: No doubt. That is Senator Christine Grayson. She is looking for your vote on November 3rd to be the next governor of the state of Oregon. Unless you think that TINA Kotek and what she's done to Oregon over the last 20 years she's been in government is worth reelecting her. I don't think so.
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1: I'll never forget the day I decided to go out for the football team. 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
5: From ABC News. I'm Deborah Rodriguez. The war between Russia and Ukraine is heating up with new strikes threatened on energy facilities, pushing up energy prices around the world. Russia's Vladimir Putin promises to respond to President Zelensky's vow to continue targeting oil refineries and other infrastructure across the border. Former Ukrainian ambassador to the U.S., Phil Taylor.
6: The Russians did attack them, and they put all these Ukrainians out of business, without electricity for 3 days. And finally, President Zelensky said, that's enough. One-sided ceasefires don't work. So he went back to shooting at the refineries.
5: The Strait of Hormuz, still a dangerous place for commercial ships transporting oil and other goods. ABC's Marcus Moore.
7: We understand from the UK maritime operations from here in the UK is that there have been some 20 vessels that have come under attack in the Strait of Hormuz. One of them, a cargo ship, actually sank. And we understand from reporting there that perhaps one of these ships ran into a mine.
5: Police in the Chicago suburbs say they thwarted a mass shooting at a Hindu temple just moments before a 19-year-old allegedly planned to open fire. Officials say Alexandros Paparakis wrote an 8-page manifesto outlining his plans to kill as many minorities as he could. A co-worker at a Taco Bell tipped off police. ABC News contributor Brad Garrett.
8: This particular case is another example of another troubled youth that fortunately we got in the front of at the last minute.
5: President Trump says the execution of a former Army psychiatrist by firing squad will not be live streamed as originally planned. At the close, stocks up across the board. The Dow is ahead 556, NASDAQ up 20. 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
9: 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This product is not intended to diagnose, treat, cure, or prevent any disease.
5: An alleged sexual assault at a fraternity house on the campus of the University of Chicago. The college says it has a person of interest from outside the university. 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
13: By very definition, a person of interest is

0: risk had more than three times the risk of their cancer returning compared to those with a low risk. And why does this matter? 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
5: General election ballots are now out in Whatcom County. The auditor's office mailed ballots and opened drop boxes yesterday for the November 3rd election. Ballots are due in the official drop box by 8 p.m. on November 3rd or must be postmarked that same day. And a burglary at a Bellingham restaurant is under investigation. Lilia's Mexican Cuisine says a person broke in through their patio door early yesterday morning. Anyone who may have left their credit card behind at that restaurant is urged to call their bank and cancel those cards. And reported overdoses continue to trend down here in Whatcom County. Dispatch calls for overdoses have fallen by 26% through September of this year compared to the same period in 2025. Turning to sports, now the Seahawks will look to rebound from a loss on Sunday in a Thursday night football matchup against the Denver Broncos. Coverage of that starts at 4:30 p.m., kickoff at 5:20. It'll be on KPUG 1170 AM and 97.9 FM. In your local weather forecast, we'll see plenty of sunshine in Bellingham today, a high of 67 degrees. Overnight tonight, partly cloudy with a low around 48. For KGMI News, I'm Adam Smith.
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10: Welcome back to the Lars Larson Show. Big development that only happened in the last couple of hours. The execution of Nidal Hassan for the murders that he committed at Fort Hood, Texas, all those decades ago. It is not going to be live streamed anymore. And I think this is a colossal disaster. It's a stupid thing for the Trump administration to have done. And you say, but Lars, you're a supporter of President Trump. Yes, I am. And I promised you 11 years ago that when he ran for president, I would support him to the hilt. But did it mean that I was going to endorse everything he did? No. In fact, I thought it was very, very smart that the president and his team, especially those at the Pentagon, and I'm not the biggest admirer of Hegseth, but when they announced, we are not only going to execute Nidal Hassan for the 13 murders, including, by the way, the murder of an unborn baby. Just please note that, because most of the mainstream media is not going to mention that an unborn baby was one of the 13 people murdered, because in too many states in America, that unborn baby would not have been counted as a murder. That is the honest fact, and that is the law in many states in America. But in Texas, the unborn baby's death is a murder, and those are 13 murders, not 12, and Nidal Hassan is going to be put to death for them, executed by a firing squad, except the Trump administration had announced they were going to live stream the execution. Now, of course, they knew when they announced that it was going to make a bunch of people very, very angry. Liberal heads were going to spin at the idea, number one, that an execution was going to happen, number done by the tried and true firing squad, instead of trusting it to an all-female team to do a lethal injection that didn't work the way Tennessee did, and that number three, it was going to be live stream. And I know there were people saying, Lars, you can't be in favor of that. Yes, I am. And I've explained at length why I'm in favor of it, because the death penalty is a powerful deterrent. But the only way it can actually deter people from committing murder is if you know that we actually

0: We hand out the death penalty, and we actually execute killers on rare occasions. And it is rare occasions. America has 10 or 11,000 homicides every year. We have maybe 300 or 400 people who are ever sent to death row, and it routinely takes decades to be able to get them from death row to their actual execution. I think if we use the firing squads, it'd be a much more reliable process. But then I saw this piece today by Dr. John Lott. And Dr. Lott is somebody I admire. He heads up the Crime Prevention Research Center. He's an economist by training, but he wrote a great piece, and I highly recommend it. It's called Endless Plea Deals Prove the Death Penalty is a Powerful Deterrent. And here's what Dr. Lott said, and then I'll get to your phone calls and your emails at 866-HEY-LARS. That's 866-439-5277. Naysayers always go to the head of the line, and emails go to talk@LarsLarson.com. And if you want to vote in our X poll, you'll find it at Lars Larson Show on X. You can also find it on my website at LarsLarson.com. So, as Dr. Lott points out, the U.S. military last executed a convicted criminal April 13th, 1961. But if anybody deserves the death penalty, it is former U.S. Army Major Nidal Hassan. He murdered 13 on November 5th, 2009, including an unborn baby, and wounded or injured 32 others. Hassan is hardly the only murderer whose crimes raise questions about capital punishment. President Biden commuted the death sentences of 37 federal inmates, including people like a drug kingpin by the name of Kaboni Savage, who murdered 12 people, including 4 children. Yeah, that's who President Otto Penn decided deserved the mercy of the presidential pardon. The death penalty debate has rekindled after Krista Pike's botched execution in Tennessee. After initial concerns, she regained consciousness and her ability to speak. She's already walking again, and she was cut loose from the hospital on October the 10th. Now, as Dr. Lott points out, some people support the death penalty because they believe it delivers justice. I'm on that list. Others argue that it deters murders and saves lives. I'm on that list as well. But he says, but we don't have to rely solely on statistical studies to see that murderers fear execution more than life without parole. Time and again, he writes, accused mass murderers plead for life without parole to avoid execution. Without the threat of the death penalty, prosecutors would lose a powerful incentive for defendants to negotiate. Now, I've heard people argue that a quick and speedy execution would be very, very painless, and that simply sitting in a cage for the next 20 or 30 years, you know, life without the possibility of parole, would be very, very painful. Apparently, those people who are convicted of murders don't see it that way. They see it as though I'm willing to trade life without the possibility of parole if you'll just give up the attempt to try to execute me. Other notorious mass murderers, he says, have sought, if unsuccessfully, to avoid execution. James Holmes, who murdered 12 people at that theater in Aurora, Colorado. Dylan Roof, who murdered 9 people at a Charleston church back in 2015. They offered to plead guilty if the prosecutors would drop the death penalty. So, Nidal Hassan also wanted to avoid the death penalty through a guilty plea. Military law said, you can't get that kind of deal. So, critics argue that capital punishment costs the taxpayers too much. But the threat of execution encourages plea agreements that avoid expensive trials and lengthy appeals. You know, that's the thing people usually don't count. They'll call my show and say, don't you understand how expensive it is to actually take somebody to death row and then finally execute them? Yes, but having endless appeals because somebody gets convicted and they know there's no penalty they can impose. When defendants waive their appeal rights as part of that agreement, taxpayers avoid legal expenses. For example, Francisco Oropeza, the county district attorney, estimated that a capital trial could cost up to $2 million. So, if an execution prevents even 8 murders, how much are those 8 lives actually worth? I think they're worth considerable. Although many Democrats oppose capital punishment, a 2026 survey shows Americans support it by more than 2-to-1 margin. A Rasmussen survey, quoted by Dr. Lott, found stronger support when respondents considered more timely executions. Lower-income Americans, who often face great exposure to violent crime, have expressed particularly strong support for the death penalty. So all of that is the case. Now, let me grab at least one call before the break. Let's go to Bruce. Hey, Bruce, what's on your mind today?
1: Hi, Lars. Great show again.
0: Thank you. What's up?
1: You know, I haven't heard much about from the Democrats, calling Trump a Nazi and a dictator and various things. I guess they aren't very committed to that that phony analysis.
0: No, the problem is I think they've realized that saying those kinds of things does not change the minds of very many voters. And at the end of the day, I think that's what the Democrats care about most. How many votes can we win if we call Trump the right names? And you're right. Up most of it. Glad to be with you. Always glad to get your calls at 866-HEY-LARS. That's 866-439-5277. 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
3: Hey, welcome back to the Lars Larson Show. Well, a Portland ballot measure would allow voters to spend or decide on spending $16 million a year on the projects they pick. Would police and firefighters pay the price for that? I thought I'd talk to Olivia Clark about that. She is the vice president of the Portland City Council, and she represents District 4. And I have a feeling that both of us are against this idea, but maybe for different reasons. Ms. Clark, welcome to the program.
5: Hi, Lars. How are you?
3: I'm doing well, although I guess I'd have to ask you, you're on the Portland City Council. How's that little experiment working out at Portland City Hall?
5: We have our good days and we have our bad days.
3: Can you tell me about the goodest of the good days, if you want to?
5: Well, I think that we are, you know, we're doing what we're supposed to be doing. We're passing a legislation. We're approving the budget. We're having lots of arguments. But, you know, we're in the midst of implementing a new form of government, and we had to build it from the ground up. So, you know, we're making progress.
3: Okay, because I might ask about actual results and all that, and whether or not the priorities of City Hall are the same as the priorities of the average person who just wants to be able to, you know, live in their neighborhood and not be either assaulted or robbed or burgled or anything else, and whether or not that's working out.
5: Well, absolutely. You're talking to the person who restored the cuts to the police and fire budget.
3: God bless you.
5: Enforcement. I'm also the person who got the city to create an asset management plan. You know, we're so far behind in taking care of what we have, the parks, the streets, the fire stations. So there is progress being made.
3: I want to ask you a question. When you were a kid, because this happened to me, did you ever get something from mom and dad, like a bicycle, and then when you didn't take care of it, they reminded you of it forever and said, hey, we're not buying you another bike. You didn't take care of the one you had already. Do you think that kind of approach to things like parks and other things might actually work better? Saying, hey, Portland parks, you're constantly asking for new parks. Tell you what, you don't get any new parks till you take care of the ones you already have. Do you think the bicycle approach would work?
5: I like it. Well, my bike was stolen, so it doesn't really count. But they used to say that about my dog. You've got to take care of that dog.
3: But you're right.
5: I think we don't have like a sinking fund, or we don't set aside money for all that care that you're talking about. And three different auditors have brought that to the attention of the city council, past city councils, and they have ignored it. So we're not going to ignore that anymore.
3: Well, and in fact, I would even say to them, because the city of Portland reminds me on a regular basis of that guy, could be a gal, but usually it's a guy, who has seven or eight wrecked cars sitting in his front yard bothering his neighbors. And they say, when are you going to fix those cars? And he says, yeah, I'm going to get around to them. They're going to be classics when I'm done with them. And I say, why don't you sell four of them, fix up two of them, and, you know, and do that? No. And then the next thing you know, he's buying another wrecked car to come down and put on blocks in the front yard. That's Portland Parks to a T.
5: Now, wait a minute, Lars. You would love something I did. I was able to get the city to sell a piece of property to a community group who will take care of it. And there's more examples like that. The future. Yes, we can dispose of things we can't take care of. So hang in there. You'll see.
3: Okay.
5: We're going to have more results. Now, I know you want to talk to me about...
3: Yeah, I do want to talk to you about the your 2 cents, because I'm against it, but I want to know your reason for being against it first.
5: Well, I'm totally against it. It's ridiculous. I mean, once again, we're being asked to be a petri dish, just like we were when they brought the Measure 110, the open-air drug use. This thing is nuts. You know, it's $16 million right off the top. Where are we going to cut that? We just implemented a new form of government. We've got 12 councilors now representing all parts of the city. That's participatory, but this is just an experiment that's been brought to us by some outside organization. And, of course, they had to tailor it to Portland by making it the biggest one they've ever worked on. It's $25 a head, which is nuts. You know, we're going to face another budget deficit, and we can't afford this, Lars. We can't afford to take $16 million and give it to people's pet projects, whatever they may be. You know, I'm all about supporting police and fire. We don't have enough police as it is. We have to keep working on that. So we can't afford to cut $16 million for somebody's pet projects.
3: Well, and why would it necessarily go to pet projects? Do you have any confidence that the other 11 on the city council might actually say, let's spend the $16 million on something the city actually needs?
5: Well, the way it's written, Lars, is we don't even do it. We have to create some sort of group, and they decide, and then it goes to a group that votes, which is all undeterminate. If you read the language of the measure that's on the ballot, it's really, really open. So I don't know that the council actually gets to make the decision in the end. Maybe we can overturn whatever is offered up to us by some oversight committee. But I don't have a lot of confidence how this would work out.
3: No, I don't either. I'm talking to Olivia Clark. She's vice president of the Portland City Council and represents District 4. I'd love to get some other members of the council to come on. We have one other who does come on, Ms. Murillo, that I don't necessarily agree with, but there you go. Can I tell you why I don't like this idea? Because I think it is so insulting. So I want you to imagine this. I like to bring things down to a human scale. So let's say, in fact, what is the current salary of city council members? Isn't it about $100,000 a year? A little more than that. Okay. So like $12,000 a month. But imagine if you're, you know, a little more constrained than that. Daddy makes or mom makes $8,000 a month and comes home and says, hey, mom and the kids, I want you to be involved in deciding how to spend our $8,000 a month income, because the city's budget is $8 billion a year. And they say, okay, great. How much do we get to decide? And he says, $16. There's $8,000 in the family budget. You get to decide where we spend $16. Can you imagine mom or dad, depending on who's, you know, rolling out this plan, might say, that's a complete insult. You bring home $8,000 a month and you want us to decide on where we spend $16?
5: Yeah, no, totally. Keep your $16.
3: Yeah, to heck with you. So why does this Eddie Kurtz think this is a great idea, or somehow it's going to really get people involved when they get to decide on 2% of the budget?
5: I don't know. I don't know why he thinks that he thinks that people are somehow going to get very about determining where $16 million goes. You're right. It's a drop in the bucket, but it still hurts our general fund. We still have to deal with it in the end.
3: So all it is a token. It really is a token. You say, here, you can decide on this, you know.
5: Well, they passed it, and then they repealed it. Like, yeah. This is ridiculous. Yeah.
3: Well, we can all hope that I would love to see ranked choice voting get repealed, too, but I'm sure RCV is very very popular at City Hall, isn't it?
5: Well, we've got to tweak it. But you saw that the Oregonian, the Willamette Week, and the Mercury all came out against this ballot measure?
3: Pretty amazing when all the lefties are agreeing on that. That's Olivia Clark, Vice President of the Portland City Council. She's welcome back anytime. Represents District 4, and for different reasons, but we're both against the idea of your two cents. 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

0: Did you know over half of voters in Whatcom County skipped the August primary? Don't let someone else decide your future. I'm Dr. Erica Kreit, running for state senate to make life more affordable for everyday people in Whatcom County. 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Vote for me, Erica Kreit. I'm Dr. Erica Kreit, and I approve this message.
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2: 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I think this can actually happen.
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5: ABC News, I'm Deborah Rodriguez. 3 weeks to go before the midterms, and President Trump is trying to win over voters who say they're frustrated with the high cost of living, tariffs, and the war in Iran. ABC's Karen Travers.
6: When you look at those numbers that we saw yesterday with the new inflation rate and what is driving it right now with an increase in gas prices, but also some of the other policies of this administration, including that tariff policy, it is driving the inflation rate. But the administration continues to point to other indicators and say that these policies are not what is driving it, that they inherited a mess, but the inflation rate is up 2.8% from right after the president took office.
5: Markets closed higher across the board, Dow up 556. An AI-powered tool called Tumor Site Risk could help doctors determine whether someone's breast cancer will return. The FDA has already cleared it for clinical use. This is ABC.
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9: I'm Rick Larson, and I approve this message.
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8: Hey, welcome back to the program. It's a pleasure to be with you. I'm glad to get you your phone calls and emails. Well, inflation just hit 3.7% on an annual basis, so it's ticked up, and your paycheck is not keeping up with that. Although, when you take a look at the math, average paychecks, I think, are still up about $2,000 in real dollars under Donald Trump compared to what you were making under President Otto Pence. So I thought we'd talk about that with Con Davis, who's CEO of Byrna Technologies, and your company makes a great product. How are you doing, Con?
9: I'm doing well, Lars. Thanks for having me.
8: What should we make? What should Americans make as we head up to a really critical election and about whether or not to give the Congress over to the Democrats who've never seen a tax they don't like? And do that with the idea in mind that somehow they'd be better off than staying under an administration led by President Trump and backed up by Republican majorities in the House and the Senate.
9: Well, you know, we're looking at a season right now where, you know, the American consumer has been under a lot of pressure with inflation, as you just highlighted. But I don't think anyone believes that the way to solve it is to add new taxes on top of what we're already paying, which is a substantial amount. So what we have to really look at is where are we going to be better off? And what I do like is the administration at least knows there's a challenge out there, and they're starting to take steps to try to alleviate that the best they can.
8: Yeah, and in fact, I don't know. I don't even know if the Russia diesel deal is going to produce much in the way of change, but it is something in the right direction. Whereas I assume that if the Democrats get back in charge of things, say they take the House or the Senate or they take both, even if it's a very thin majority, that they're not going to let Donald Trump do anything else again, which means an awful lot of his agenda simply goes away and we hit a stalemate for the next 2 years. Or am I reading that wrong?
9: No, I think that's exactly right. A stalemate for the next 2 years is probably the exact opposite of what we need. I think everyone would tell you that what we have today isn't what they want to see happening for the next 2 years. And if nothing changes, that's all we're going to keep seeing, unless you want to turn everything over to the Federal Reserve to control.
8: No, and in fact, I always remind people that if we had ended up with Kamala Harris as president of the United States, even if we'd had a Republican majority in the House and Senate, we would not have had the One Big Beautiful Bill. We would have not have seen the extension of the 2017 tax cuts. Those would have gone away, and everybody's paychecks would be that much smaller, thousands smaller, in the last year and a half, now almost 2 years, than they were under Donald Trump.

0: Donald Trump. So as much as you might say, I don't like, you know, the war in Iran, or I don't like these other things not being resolved, at least it's better because you're getting to keep more of your paycheck. And the Democrats had, they'll tell you, we were going to get rid of all those tax cuts, and you were going to be paying the federal government more money. And if anybody asks themselves, so how is the government being more flush with cash a good thing for any of us? And I think the answer is it's not, but the folks in government love it.
1: Well, I think that's right. I don't think I want the government to spend my money. I think I'd rather spend it myself, and I think most Americans feel that way. And if you really look at the way the consumer has reacted, you know, I think you can see that in the fact that consumer spending has largely held up throughout this time. So clearly some things have worked so that the consumer still feels strong enough to go out there and do what they need to do, which I think is really important as we head into the holiday season. Obviously, anything we can do to get some relief, I think, would be welcome. But again, all things considered, I think the consumer has held up. And you mentioned the One Big Beautiful Bill Act. The other thing is that's enabled is, even in a difficult time, is for businesses to be able to invest and add jobs and grow, which I think is also a very important thing we have to talk about.
0: And by the way, Khan, you know that, and my audience should know, I have no dog in the fight when it comes to burner technologies. I like your product. I don't do ads for your product, so I don't have a dog in the fight there. So I don't have any real bias based on money or anything like that. But I like the fact Burna moved most of its production back to the continental United States, did it not?
1: We did. So a few years ago, we moved all of our production of our launchers, which, as you know, those are a less lethal launcher, allows you to protect your family without having to really make a lethal choice there, to Fort Wayne, Indiana. So we have a factory in Fort Wayne where we produce these, and we ship them all across the U.S. and to Canada and overseas as well. So it's a great American-made product.
0: And has that worked out well, the way you thought it was going to work out, to where you're not saying, I wish we'd kept some of our production overseas?
1: No, it's worked out unbelievably well. I mean, the American worker is by far the best worker in the country. And when you're talking about a product like this that's highly engineered, but people rely on to protect themselves, it has to work every time, Lars. And to have that quality here at home that we can control is incredibly important to us.
0: By the way, one of the things I was concerned about, I thought there was a decision recently. There have been a number of decisions on the NFA, the National Firearms Act. And while, you know, your Burna launchers are not considered firearms, but have there been any good pluses or minuses from the legal side of things as far as Burna is concerned?
1: Well, so a couple of things. We are legal in all 50 states, which I think is important and people should know, and you don't need a permit or anything on those lines. There have been a couple of, you know, blue-leaning states that have tried to regulate and control, but I will say the Supreme Court has come down pretty strongly on the fact that these are not a firearm and they are very much allowed to be owned by individuals.
0: Yeah, because I think the Democrats would love to classify just about everything as a firearm. In fact, they're talking about, say, making Daisy BB guns into firearms. And you think, really? You're that desperate to regulate things, you want to go after BB guns? That seems crazy to me.
1: I agree with you. I think there is a fine line between something that can take a life and something that cannot. And I think we have to be realistic about what those things are.
0: Okay, and when it comes to Burna doing business in the continental United States, are you funding all the supply chain that you need here, or are you getting some other companies that supply some of the parts that go into the Burna to do them here in America instead of doing them overseas?
1: Well, I think that's one of the things we talked about with the Big Beautiful Bill. That has encouraged companies to invest. So when we first moved production back, we did have to source things from overseas, but we were able to identify partners here in the U.S., give them guaranteed orders, and then they went out and invested and built the capabilities we needed. So we've been able to move the vast majority of everything back home.
0: Yeah, isn't that fantastic, though? And especially because people may not know this, but immediate expensing, I mean, even for me, I'm a small business owner. I've got some technology things that we have to spend money on from time to time. I can expense them the year I spend the money instead of stretching it out over 4 or 5 years. And when it comes to a company your size, that's even more important, or the people who supply the parts for you, right?
1: There's no question. It allows you to invest and not have to think about what that's going to be over the next 5 years. You can take that a cost right now, because it is a cost right now.
0: Yeah, and isn't that crazy that we ever had a tax code that said, you're spending the money right now, but you're not going to get it back in tax savings or deductibility for at least a few years. That is Khan Davis. Khan is the CEO of Byrna Technologies. We appreciate you coming on the show. Glad to be with you on a Thursday. We like to call it Conspiracy Theory Thursday. If you want to join the conversation, you're certainly welcome at 866-HEY-LARS. That's 866-439-5277. 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And you're listening to the Radio Northwest Network. Honestly provocative talk for Oregon, Washington, and Idaho.

0: This is Dick Donahue and his host of Wealth Wake Up here on KGLI. 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
5: Hey, welcome back to the program. I've got a correction that I want to offer you, and we only found this information out in about the last 15 minutes or so. I had quoted from a story in Clark County Today. Ken Vance provided it for me, and this happens to people in journalism, and a lot of times I think it happens because folks in the government, in this case, in the school system, are keeping you deliberately in the dark. What Clark County Today had reported, that they had learned that during a trip to Arlington, team members from the cross-country team from Camas High School were lodged in a hotel at the expense of the Camas School District, and that the biological male, the trans female on the cross-country team, shared a hotel room with a girl member of the Camas team. They also spent $5,000 on a charter bus for the trip to Arlington. Well, guess what? Ken just let me know. He said, I'm sorry to have to tell you this. Sorry for any problems it caused. Camas School District has now confirmed the biological male, the trans female, did not room with another member of the Camas team, as indicated in the original report. They stayed in a hotel room with a family member. This report has been updated. Clark County Today regrets the error, and I regret the error as well. But as we might tell you, the Camas Schools spokesperson could have said, when she talked to Ken Vance from Clark County Today, he wanted to put out good, honest information. She did not refute any of the information in the many exchanges that Vance had with her yesterday. So I'll take the error. We'll say that was in error. But the fact is, I wonder what ended up happening and how this came to be, that the team member did not stay with another member of the team, but instead stayed with a family member during that trip in the hotel, though. And I'm wondering if it's because other members of the team, girls, said, we are not going to share the room with a biological male. Now, that brought us to today's X poll, and you can find the X poll at Lars Larson Show. Would you let your 15-year-old daughter share a hotel room with a biological male who, you know, portrays themselves as a trans female on a school trip? And my answer to that would be no. I would not let a 15-year-old family member share a hotel room with a biological male on a school trip. You can find the X poll at Lars Larson Show and at LarsLarson.com. And you can always, if you want to call into the show, I'm glad to get your calls at 866-HEY-LARS. Now, my favorite email of the day. But you can send more to talk@LarsLarson.com. 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Tom writes in, Lars, happy Conspiracy Theory Thursday. After dinner in Multnomah Village, we went to a bar nearby to have a drink. The head librarian for Portland's Lincoln High School, we were told, was running a trivia night event. Expecting a question about something general and fun, we were flabbergasted when her first question was, what method is Donald Trump using to execute? The delivery of the question was sarcastic and bitter. Fun, it wasn't. Her second question was, what is the name of the new press secretary for Donald Trump? And she's a doozy. At this point, we bid our friends farewell and we left. It was simply ridiculous. As a general observation, shouldn't public school librarians appear to be more neutral? It's not too hard to conceive what this person thinks kids should read, and it ain't Nancy Drew. Conspiracy-wise, Tina and her union masters have made sure that we people have people like this setting the reading agenda for our children. That is not good. And I couldn't agree with you more. Let's go to Richard in the Dalles. Hey, Richard, thanks for listening on the Radio Northwest Network. What's on your mind today?
2: Richard, this is Lars. Thank you for taking my call.
5: Your name is Richard. My name is Richard. Lars. Yeah. What's up?
2: Well, I'm confused.
5: That happens. You're not a Democrat, are you? Democrats are confused all the time.
2: Oh, absolutely not, Lars. I'm a 75-year-old native Oregonian that's just about ready to sell my home in Maupin and leave the state for Idaho.
5: Well, a lot of people are doing exactly that.
2: I'm just that totally disgusted with Oregon from my childhood and youth.
5: What would you like to see change that would convince you to stay?
2: Let's start with my county. Let's start with the city that I'm a homeowner in, Maupin, Oregon.
5: Yeah.
2: You're familiar with the area, Lars?
5: Yes, I am. But tell my audience, what would convince you to stay?
2: Drazen. We need a Republican. I'm going to give it a little longer. If I got to deal with another 4 years of Democratic rule, especially in the little town I live in, I'm out of here.
5: Well, I understand that altogether. Richard, thanks so much. By the way, just in case you believe the Democrats who claim that non-citizens never vote in our elections, consider this. Judicial Watch just announced a few hours ago that it received reports today. They finally got the records they demanded from the District of Columbia Board of Elections. So that's in Washington, D.C. It shows that 578 non-citizens voted in the Washington, D.C. election held on June 16th, 2026. So in other words, just a couple of months ago, in our nation's capital, you had almost 600 non-citizens who cast ballots in the Washington, D.C. elections. Federal law prohibits non-citizens from voting in federal elections. States and localities may allow non-citizens to vote in state and local elections. In 2023, the D.C. City Council amended the D.C. Election Code to allow all non-citizen residents, including illegal aliens, to vote in their local elections. The records show 510 of the non-citizens who voted were registered Democrats. 4 of the voters were registered Republicans. 55 were registered as NPA, which is National Progressives of America. 7 were registered as STG, that's Statehood Green Party, and 2 were registered as Other. The non-citizen voter information was produced in response to a September 23rd FOIA request sent on behalf of Judicial Watch and the District of Columbia Republican Party. So, we've got non-citizens voting in our elections in Washington, D.C., even in our nation's capital. This segment of the show is brought to you by NickShivers.com. If you're ready to stop being a landlord, My Rocket Listing lets you sell your property guaranteed, even with non-paying tenants. Go to NickShivers.com. That's NickShivers.com. Coming up, Republicans have a chance to win big, but they have to show up and they have to vote. 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
5: From ABC News, I'm Deborah Rodriguez. We have fresh details in the case of the 19-year-old accused of plotting a mass shooting in the Chicago suburbs. Palatine, Illinois Police Chief William Nord.
6: As the investigation progressed, detectives identified information suggesting that the offender may have been planning an attack on October 11th, potentially targeting a Hindu place of worship in the Aurora area.
5: According to prosecutors, Alexandros Paparakis intended to kill as many minorities as possible and was just moments away from carrying out his plan, detailed in an 8-page manifesto. Investigators say his co-worker at a Taco Bell tipped off police. President Trump changing his mind today about live streaming that execution of a former Army psychiatrist by firing squad. Mr. Trump says only the victims and families of the victims will be able to watch as Nidal Hassan dies for a mass shooting at Fort Hood in 2009. He killed 13 people and wounded 32 others. Philadelphia Eagles quarterback Jalen Hurts is sidelined with a blood clot after taking a cleat to his calf area 2 weeks ago. ABC News medical contributor Dr. Jennifer Miao says that needs to be monitored.
7: There is a little bit of concern about the fact that the blood clot moved. There's always a theoretical risk that a superficial clot can turn into a deep one, which can then go to the right side of the heart. When it goes to the right side of the heart, it can land into the pulmonary artery, which is a major blood vessel that supplies the lung.
5: Hertz will be out for Sunday, at least. Sources tell ABC News rapper Sean Combs was taken to the hospital briefly for a head injury last weekend. It's not clear how it happened, but we're told Combs returned to solitary at Fort Dix, where he's serving a 4-year sentence for transportation to engage in prostitution. Markets closed lower today. You're listening to ABC News. That's They Closed Higher.
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5: If the latest poll proves correct, Republicans in Congress have reason to worry. Here's ABC's Wayne Cabot.
12: More Americans want Democrats to win control of both houses of Congress. In an AP NORC survey Monday of 1,100 adults, including 925 registered voters, 43% want Democrats to lead the House, 9% more than want Republicans. In the Senate, it's a 5% edge for Democrats. Within the margin of error, another sign the Senate really is anyone's guess, less than 3 weeks out. Wayne Cabot, ABC News.
5: The FBI is on the case of suspicious substances mailed to congressional and election offices nationwide. Authorities are urging recipients to treat the letters as potentially hazardous. An internal affairs investigation of a now former North Carolina police officer uncovered racist texts by another half dozen cops in the Charlotte-Mecklenburg Police Department. Police Chief Estella Patterson fears the racism is systematic.
13: Specifically, the six, three of whom who have resigned from the police department, and the other three

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2: Teachers in Linden could hit the picket lines later this month. Linden Education Association voted on Tuesday to authorize a strike beginning on October 28th. In a statement, the district said that declining enrollment, rising insurance, and a lack of special education funding from the state has forced them to operate at a deficit for the past two budget cycles. Planned upgrades to a pair of Whatcom County border crossing stations appear to be in limbo. Senator Patty Murray and Representative Rick Larson released a joint statement earlier today saying they have requested a response from the General Services Administration regarding that issue. KGMI previously reported on the GSA's announcement to move forward with modernizing the Linden and Sumas border crossings in January of 2025. But this past August, the GSA told the senator and the representative that they are temporarily putting those projects on pause. And it's been a good year so far for the southern resident orcas. This according to the Center for Whale Research, which the year census cycle totaled 76 living southern resident orcas, two more than the same time last year. Your forecast for tonight, clear skies, low of 40. Tomorrow, partly sunny with a high 68. For KGMI News, I'm Deanna Haraluk.
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7: Hey, welcome back to the Lars Larson Show. It's a pleasure to be with you on the Radio Northwest Network, where we endeavor to serve the Pacific Northwest states of Oregon, Washington, and Idaho with honestly provocative talk. Now, we don't often get breaking news during the show, but I will tell you this. We've got reports, and I will ask for anybody who's actually got eyes on the situation. Police are currently responding, according to one of our news partners for our flagship station, KXL, and that's KOIN-TV, are responding to an active shooter report at Silver Rail Elementary in Bend. And they're doing that right now. There's a large police presence in the area. An active shooter reported at one of Bend's elementary schools. That's in Bend, Oregon. Not North Bend, Bend, Oregon. And so if you've got eyes on the situation, I'd love to get a call. You can tell me what you know about what's going on. We'll see if we can get some other official information. But at this point, only a report of a large police presence at Silver Rail Elementary School in Bend, and reports of an active shooter will get you solid information as it becomes available. In the meantime, I want to talk to Matthew Bumala. Hey, Matt, welcome back to the program. How are you, sir?
8: I'm doing good. Thanks, Lars. How are you?
7: Matt is, by the way, the chair of the Clark County Republican Party, and I would imagine that get out the vote is probably your biggest marching order right now, isn't it?
8: It's huge. And we looked at the data in the primaries, and it's pretty amazing. In the 17th and the 18th legislative district, we saw that 61% of those that didn't vote in the primaries in those legislative districts were Republican. So a lot of the, I don't know if my vote doesn't count, you know, Democrats are taking over our state. That's not true. We have the votes there. We just need people to show up and vote. So we've got mailers that have gone out. We have things on ClarkRepublicans.org showing a sample ballot on what to do with the initiatives, voting yes, yes, yes, all the candidates, everything on there.
7: And in fact, that's a key part of it, Matt, because almost every election, I get listeners who listen in Oregon, Washington, or Idaho, who ask me, do you have a list? And oftentimes they want a list that goes all the way down to the city and county level, and I don't have that. But I can tell you this. In Oregon, you know that you've got to vote for a Republican for governor of Oregon. In Washington right. State, you got to make sure the third congressional district is turned Republican. And you know, as you said, yes, yes, yes, on the ballot measures to make sure that parents get control, that girls are protected in their sports competition from biological boys, and that we revoke the income tax, not the millionaire's tax. Don't call it that.
8: That's right.
7: That is a Democrat trick. It is an income tax, plain and simple, isn't it?
8: It absolutely is. And in a lot of these quote-unquote nonpartisan races. We know they're not nonpartisan. We've got

0: important county council seats, too, that are up for grabs. So our candidates are Michelle Belcott, Brian Scholl, and Peter Silliman. Troy McCoy's running, but there's a lot of people that think he might be in the middle. He's endorsed by the Democrats. So Peter's our guy in the 5th. Michelle's our gal, and Brian Scholl for that. We even have a surprise there with Sarah Middleman. I believe you might have talked with her before, too, in the 49th, who has come on our side. And she's hoped that there's Democrats out there that have seen their party go crazy. It's gone far too left. It's become Marxist, and they can no longer identify with it. She's one of those people that came to our side and is now running in the 49th.
1: You know, that's one that you bring up an interesting point because, I mean, I want the Republican Party to be a big tent. I want people to be welcome in the party. It doesn't mean we compromise our principles, but boy, when the Democrats are working their tails off to try to alienate just about everybody by adopting, I don't know, they adopt all the weirdest people. They want to defend illegal aliens. They want to defend drug dealers. They want to defend human traffickers. They want to defend biological males competing against females. And by the way, Matt, I hope that you're making good use of some of the reporting in Clark County today, because we had to correct one little item today. But in the stories about the Camas girls cross country team, the fact that they're having to compete against a biological male, and the most stunning part of that, the video of these girls standing there and this so-called trans girl standing amidst them, who is, you know, head and shoulders above them. He looks like a giant among these girls that are actually taking part. And a dozen of them finally said, we're going to walk off the course. We're not going to take part in this. We're not going to. This, if nothing else, is bringing home the point that voters have to vote to protect girls in sports and women in sports when it comes to college, right?
0: Well, it's a perfect example of people being so open-minded that their brain falls out. And there has to be a call back to common sense. And I think people are finding themselves between a rock and a hard place going, okay, what's right and what's wrong here? And even people who don't like to get political, people who don't like to speak up and be controversial, they're saying enough is enough. And we're seeing it in our own backyard in that example in Camas. So I hope that what people do is they vote down the ballot on every single local issue, because those are the things we can really move the needle on. It's very important we get John Braun over the line and that we gain a seat in the House on a federal level. It's really important on the big races, too. But our backyard politics are so important, case in point, in Camas, Washington, with that.
1: Well, and in fact, when it comes to the 3rd Congressional District, I care about the vote count back on Capitol Hill. But you know what I care about most? That the member of Congress who, and I happen to live in the 3rd Congressional District, so I've got a dog in the fight there. I don't think Marie Perez represents me. I think she's a phony all day long. I mean, she went to a hideously expensive private school, but then wants to portray herself as just an average grease monkey who's down there repairing cars, when in fact none of that is true. Almost every part of her backstory is fake. It's faked all day long. And you say, is that who you want representing you on Capitol Hill?
0: Well, you and me both know that the moment if the Democrats got control, that's why this race is so important on all of them nationally, the moment that Hakeem Jeffries becomes Speaker of the House, she will vote down the line on every far left extreme thing. The only reason that her leadership's allowed her to vote on a few things that look moderate in our backyard is for that very sake, to keep that moderate vote so people think that she's more in the middle. But the reality is, once the Democrats take control, she has not been a congresswoman with a Democrat-controlled House. Once that happens, she will go far left on everything, mark my words.
1: Sure. I mean, isn't that the same thing that's happening in Texas with Tallarico? You know, the guy that you can't figure out, is God binary or non-binary? I mean, he's a freak show all day long. But even the people closest to him say, he may be saying that stuff right now. You put him in that office, he's going to go back to D.C., and his entire approach to everything will change. And I think you're right about Perez. If the Democrats get a one-vote majority, she will go back to Washington, D.C., and she will not be the moderate she's trying to portray herself as.
0: Absolutely not. The very important elections we have nationally and locally, for sure. So Republicans, the big message is vote. Vote all the way down the line. Go to ClarkRepublicans.org to see who to vote for, what to vote for. We have it all on there in a sample ballot. Don't leave your ballot at home. Get it in.
1: Hey, Matt, thank you very much. I appreciate you coming on. And by the way, what I mentioned at the beginning of this segment, in Bend, Oregon, police are responding to an active shooter report at Silver Rail Elementary in Bend. Now, that's what we know at this point. There's a large police presence in the area. As we get more details, we'll share them with you. We don't have them right now. But police responding to an active shooter report at Silver Rail Elementary School in Bend, You're listening to the Lars Larson Show and the Radio Northwest Network.

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1: Hey, welcome back to the Lars Larson Show. Your daughter makes the varsity sports team in high school and gets a hotel roommate that you never saw coming. Would you let your child share a room with a 15-year-old biological boy if your child is a girl? Let me get into that question, and I'm going to correct some information that we had from earlier. This has to do with a cross-country team at Camas High School in Camas, Washington. And this team has been, well, I guess, in the news the last couple of days because it has on it a biological male who now says he identifies as a girl, even though just over 30 days ago, he was identifying as a boy, and he was running as a boys member of the cross-country team, but he wasn't doing very well. He was coming in somewhere in the 70th rank, 70th rank, and that's not very good. So he switched over, started competing as a girl, and all of a sudden, he's in the top 5 or the top 10. Now, imagine that. Isn't that exactly the kind of concern that we've had all along about these so-called trans athletes? That is, biological boys who can't cut it on the male team, so they switch over to the females team, only in by doing so, they're locking the girls out of a win. In many cases. And I think in this case, this is a perfect example of that. Only now the situation gets worse. The initial report that we saw, and it was sourced back to Clark County Today, which is an online publication, that said the school district had sent the cross-country team out of town to an out-of-town meet. Well, you know, when I was in speech and debate in high school, we went to lots of out-of-town events. Sometimes we were out of town for 2 or 3 days at a time. In some cases, we were gone for as much as a week at a time. And if you're doing that, you're staying in hotels. That's kind of a treat for high school-age kids. Except in this case, we were told initially that on the cross-country team, they would assign rooms to various members of the team. And what do you do with the biological male on the team who calls himself a trans female? Well, under the laws, because the laws written by the woke folks who are trying to be politically correct say, you can't treat this girl, even though the girl is actually a biological boy, any differently than you treat any of the other girls because that would violate their rights. So we were told, and the report was initially, that the high school had housed the cross-country team at a hotel. Makes sense. And that the district had paid the cost. And that the question then becomes, if the whole team is made up of girls and you have one

0: biological boy, a trans girl, on the team, do you room the trans girl, the boy, with another actual biological girl? And in that case, we understood that the school district had said, yeah, that's the way it went. As it turns out, a member of the trans girl's family ended up rooming with them rather than another member of the team. But I think there are some details missing there. In other words, was the other member who was rooming with the trans girl, were they along on the trip as a chaperone, maybe an adult chaperone, maybe a parent of the so-called trans girl, or were they along as another member of the team, maybe a biological girl who is the sister of the trans member who is on the team? We don't know. And in fact, the fact that the schools have chosen to protect this kind of activity is absolutely outrageous to me, because what they have to do is they don't treat all the kids the same. They treat the biological girls one way. They treat the trans girl or trans boy, biological boy, pretending to be a girl in an entirely different way. And why do they have to do that? Because of situations like this. A school district, back when I was in speech and debate, and I think the same rules are present today, they wouldn't have any problem putting four boys in the same hotel room or four girls in the same hotel room. But you would never mix up boys and girls in the same hotel room during an out-of-town trip, except the transgender nonsense has made a mess of all of that. So what have they done now? They have now decided that they are going to have to make other arrangements. They say coaching staff coordinate the room assignments for overnight athletic trips and may consider the student athlete's preferences. We can confirm that no student was required to share a room with somebody they were uncomfortable rooming with. To protect student privacy, we will not discuss individual room assignments or accommodations. In other words, when you've got something going on involving children of different genders, and then their housing arrangements when they are out of town, and they may have chaperones, but they may not have the kind of supervision they would get at home, when school districts decide that they have to keep secrets about what is going on because they can't afford to admit, yes, we're putting boys and girls in the same hotel room on an out-of-town trip. If they admit that, they know what the reaction was going to be. It's one of the reasons that on today's X poll, I ask you this question, and it's not entirely theoretical. We thought it had happened. In this case, it turns out it had not. Would you let your 15-year-old daughter or 14-year-old daughter share a hotel room with a biological male during an out-of-town school trip? Now, I suggest that if you don't have a point of view on that, ask one of your friends who has children. Ask one of your friends who's got teenage boys or girls as their kids in their family. Ask them if they would mind if their 14-year-old daughter shared a hotel room with a biological male during an out-of-town school trip. I'm going to suggest to you that almost every mom and every dad is going to say that absolutely will not happen. And yet, we're told that to accommodate the LGBT radical sexual politics of certain political groups in this country, that suddenly you've got to accommodate all these things. It does not make any sense. And when they say, well, they weren't uncomfortable with the arrangement, that's not the point. It's the job of schools to protect not just the physical safety of student athletes. It's your job to protect their privacy rights as well. If you're going to allow their privacy rights to be invaded by saying, well, we're just going to have to room a biological boy with a girl, but after all, the biological boy says he identifies as a girl and he uses female pronouns, so that makes it all better. If anybody actually thinks that is the case, I'd be glad to get the call. We love naysayer calls, and we always put naysayers first in line at 866-HEY-LARS. That's 866-439-5277. Send your emails to talk@LarsLarson.com. And, of course, you can vote in our X poll. You'll find it at Lars Larson Show on X. You'll also find it on my website at LarsLarson.com. Coming up, the Trump administration wants to stop asking about your race on the U.S. Census every 10 years. Will a colorblind count finally bring Americans together? 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
3: ABC News, I'm Deborah Rodriguez. We're just getting reports of an active shooter outside an elementary school in Bend, Oregon. The FBI has joined local and state police on the scene. ABC News has learned President Trump called off the live stream of Nidal Hassan's execution by firing squad when he realized the former Army psychiatrist was paralyzed and confined to a wheelchair. Well, some of the president's advisors and allies raised concerns about the optics. A car maker working to repair a potentially dangerous problem.
4: Hyundai is aware of two fires linked to a flaw in the seat motor. When the driver hits the switch, it stays on. The motor overheats, and in time, there's a risk of fire. Until they can arrange a fix for these 2015 and 2016 Genesis models and 2017 through 2020 Genesis G80s, well, drivers are being advised to park outside, away from other vehicles or structures.
3: Wayne Cabot reporting. This is ABC News.
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9: Welcome back to the program. It's a pleasure to be with you, and always glad to welcome back Mike Gonzalez, who's senior fellow at the Heritage Foundation, author of The Plot to Change America and Next Gen Marxism. Hey, Mike, welcome back.
10: Lars, it's been way too long.
9: It has been too long, and I used the subject we're about to talk about as the X poll yesterday. I was kind of surprised by the outcome, because we ask a poll question every day. We try to make it out of the news of the day. And I said, should the U.S. Census ask Americans about their race and ethnicity? And I said, absolutely not. Well, 36% said no. I ended up on the losing end of that. 64% said yes, the census should ask Americans about their race and ethnicity. I don't understand that result, but can you give my audience your point of view as a senior fellow at Heritage and the author of The Plot to Change America about whether or not we shouldn't just count Americans as the Constitution requires, but we should count them based on their color and sexual preference and everything else?
10: Yeah, so listen, it was the left who put in these categories. They created the categories in the first place. They forced the bureaucracy to create them and then to put them on the books. It was the Office of Management and Budget in 1977 that created Hispanics and Asian and Pacific Islanders. These things did not exist before. And then they put it on the census for the first time in 1980. This does not go back to Hamilton or Jefferson. This goes back to the Ford Foundation, La Raza, and Maldef. They did this for a reason, to balkanize America, to arrest assimilation, and I understand conservatives who want to keep track of who is in the country. They want to say there's a fear, that the replacement theory fear, that government on purpose is bringing people from overseas to replace the native population. Now, that can be easily fixed by going back to ask a question that the census asked before, which is nation of origin. You can ask, going back, you can ask, where were you born? Where were your father and mother born? And you can ask, where your grandparents born?
9: Yep.
10: You know, after that, after the fourth generation, if you're not American, we have a serious problem. And we do have a serious problem. This is not the cure-all here, Lars. We need to go back to a rational immigration policy, and we need to bring back the assimilationist ethos. But conservatives who are wavering on this must understand that the left cares deeply about this. All they have to do is go to the Federal Register, go to the comments question. I was there this morning because I put in my comment today. There are the 75,000 comments, and this doesn't end until November 2nd. And I urge your listeners to read the comments. All of them are leftists who are opposed to this for leftist reasons. So don't listen to me. Go listen to the left. They're pretty smart. They know what they're doing. They know what they have done. They have been very successful at it. And this has been a conservative goal for decades since the left started doing this. And I'll say one more thing in 15 seconds. And then I have in my possession an

0: exchange of letters between Eisenhower and Reagan that took place in 1967. Wow. When Reagan was running for governor of California.
1: Yeah.
0: I have the copies, obviously. I got them from the Eisenhower Foundation in Abilene, Kansas. And I got it about 15 years ago, because I've been doing this for a very long time. The former president was writing to the candidate for governorship of California and say, this new minorities thing, they're killing you with it. You need to answer this. You need to be upfront about this and say, I do not see minorities, I see Americans. Yep. And Reagan responded by hand, dear general, you know, like the way Reagan was, very warmly, and said, I think the other side has created these groups to divide the country and to beat us.
1: Yep.
0: And this is right when this was coming to a crest. It didn't happen officially 10 years later, but they were debating this. Those are my reasons, Lars, and I've studied this issue. I feel very strongly about it.
1: Well, and Mike, I feel strongly about it too, because I've told my audience for decades that every time somebody tries to divide you up by any kind of characteristics, like are you male or female, are you black or white or brown, you know, are you gay or straight or whatever, that every time they try to divide you, that is to benefit political groups. And even some conservatives try to do that, but mostly it's the left that says, we want you to identify not as Americans, but we want you to identify as male, female, gay, straight, black, white, or brown. We want you to identify as those little pigeonhole groups, because once we get you in a pigeonhole group, we'll say, we will super serve your group, but you have to vote for us. In other words, dividing you up into those pigeonholes benefits the politicians, doesn't benefit the individual who's put in the pigeonhole, does it?
0: And they did it on purpose to begin with. In the 60s and 70s, they said these things. And the Census Bureau said to them, for example, with Hispanics, they said, look, no, these are very, very different groups. They don't have nothing in common. They're going to identify as Americans. Most of them are going to identify as whites. And that's when the Chicano groups went to work, because they could not have that. The Chicano groups were the ones who led. And listen, I urge you listeners, I published a piece on this on Monday in City Journal. Journal is a very good journal of the Manhattan Institute. Go to it or look at my comment that I put in today at the Census Bureau. Look for the comment by Mike Gonzalez of the Heritage Foundation, and or just email me, because this is a very important issue. These groups are the building blocks of identity politics. These groups is what you create so you could have the oppressor oppressed paradigm that is killing our country.
1: It is, because Mike, what they're trying to tell kids, and they're doing it all the way down to elementary school, all the way down to kindergarten, saying, if you're white, you're part of the oppressor. If you're brown or black,
0: right,
1: you are the oppressed. And if you're the oppressed,
0: right,
1: there's nothing you can do on your own, because you are forever held under the thumb or under the boot heel of these white oppressors. And if you're white, even if you don't think you've ever discriminated in your life, it is still your fault. You have taken advantage. You have benefited from it. And you are evil because you are the oppressor class. And by dividing people up that way, they want to control a population that ought to think of itself as Americans. You know, Americans who are black and white, male and female, gay, straight, or whatever. And who cares what color your skin is, but let's go out and be Americans and succeed as Americans, because we have rights given to us by our Creator and protected by the first 10 amendments to the U.S. Constitution. That is Mike Gonzalez. Mike is a senior fellow at the Heritage Foundation. Look up that story he wrote for City Journal. I highly recommend it. Author of The Plot to Change America and Next Gen Marxism. Back in just a moment. 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
2: Hey, welcome back to the Lars Larson Show. I want to get you the most solid information we can about the active shooter situation that happened over about the last 2 hours at Silver Rail Elementary. That's in Bend. Now, I'm going to give you the solid information we have. If we have some where there's a question mark on it, I will let you know there's a question mark on it. The shooter is said to be dead, shot and killed, and perhaps shot and killed not by a cop, but by a bystander armed with a pistol, which sounds like a good guy with a gun. We also know that at least a couple of kids have been injured and have been transported to the hospital in Bend from Silver Rail Elementary. The emergency dispatch call came about 1 minute to 1 o'clock this afternoon in Bend. Shot fired into a car at the school, Silver Rail Elementary in Bend. Now, emergency dispatch got lots of calls during the incident that a shooter had gone inside the school. Bend police were on the scene quickly, but they confirmed the shooter was down. The shooter is said to be a 16-year-old male. That's the only information we have on that now. And again, all early information in situations like this is subject to a question mark to say, is that still going to be the case? We'll find out. At this point, the best information we have is a shooting that began around 1 o'clock this afternoon, Silver Rail Elementary in Bend, Oregon. Some children have been transported. There are two people who are transported to St. Charles Medical Center, and it appears it may have been a good guy with a gun. In other words, a citizen who was on the scene, who was armed, who managed to put the shooter down, who we're told is a 16-year-old. Now, Jeff Eager is a guy we talk to about politics all the time, but he has a great connection to Bend as the former mayor. Jeff, you're there at the scene right now. Would you mind telling my audience what's going on at Silver Rail Elementary and what's happened over the last 2 hours?
3: I'm actually back home right now, which is two blocks away from the Silver Rail Elementary. What I saw, I just got back here, what I saw was obviously a lot of distraught parents. It was oddly silent. No one was saying much, understandably, given the enormity of what had transpired. Parents were as close as they could get to their kids, who were all kind of kept outside of the school at the north end of the building, and the parents who had kids at the school were as close as they could get to that point, obviously waiting to, you know, reunite with their kids. Just everyone's obviously completely distraught in this neighborhood, and I assume broadly in Bend.
2: Okay. Now, you went there. Do you have a personal connection to that elementary school because it's in your neighborhood or your kids have gone there or what?
3: No, thankfully, my kids do not go to that school. So my connection with the school is that I live two blocks from it.
2: Okay. Now, what I've heard from some law enforcement sources to me is that the shooter appears to be a 16-year-old male and that the shooter is down and is dead, but appears to have been killed not by police, but by a bystander who is legally and lawfully armed and took the shooter out. Did you hear any of that while you were at the scene?
3: I did not. All the public information officers said in the part of the briefing I was able to make it to was that the shooter was down, that the first report of the shooting, which was into a car outside of the school, came in at 12:59 p.m., and then PD were on site at 1:02 p.m., and the shooter was down. She didn't offer any details beyond that.
2: Did the man or boy with the gun, we're told he was 16, but let's say if it was a 16-year-old with a gun, was he able to enter the elementary school, Silver Rail?
3: I don't know. I can't confirm that based on what I know.
2: Okay. And as far as casualties, we're told that two children were taken to St. Charles Medical Center. We're also told there may have been deaths at the scene. Did you get any information on that?
3: No, the public information officer was asked that question, and she declined to answer as to how many casualties.
2: Wow. Well, anything else you can offer us? And because I would like to find out, every time there's an incident like this, Jeff, I want to find out the background and what might

0: have inspired somebody to do something as crazy as this?
1: Yeah, who knows? Who knows, right? I think right now, Bend and this neighborhood are just kind of reeling from the shock of having this happen right here. It's very sad.
0: You know, do you happen to know whether there's a school resource officer in that school?
1: I don't know.
0: Okay, because it's one of the things I always wonder, that we protect everything else in our society that's important. If you go to Autzen Stadium, you'll see people there with guns to protect Autzen Stadium. If you go to any significant presence anywhere in our society, you see people with guns. And then the one place that liberals in the Northwest don't want to protect with guns and guns in the hands of, say, law enforcement or others, including teachers, is schools. They say, no, let's protect everything else in society except the schools. We're not going to protect those. And I've never understood that.
1: Yeah, I don't know what level of security that specific school had.
0: Or well, since it's in your neighborhood, if you've had cause to go there, can you enter that school without going through any problems? In other words, are the front doors unlocked?
1: I don't know. I've never tried to just walk into that school. I know generally Ben Lapine schools, you can't just walk into the school and just kind of have your way with it. This is a new, relatively new school, so I suspect it's got fairly decent security at the entry points, but I don't know that for sure.
0: Hey, Jeff, thank you very much. I appreciate you getting on the phone so quickly.
1: Thanks, Lars.
0: That is Jeff Eager, an attorney and former mayor of Bend. Let's go to Ann in Camas. Hey, Ann, welcome to the Lars Larson Show. What's on your mind?
2: Hi, Lars. I was just calling because I wanted to add to some of the information that's happening here in Camas. My niece is on, or was on, the Camas cross country team, and there's more to it than just running. There's, you know, protecting women's spaces and protecting the safety of the girls. I know for a fact, last weekend at Hole in the Wall, that the boy, who is a trans girl, entered my niece's room, who she was sharing with other people, to take an ice bath with other girls. So.
0: What?
2: Of course, a complaint was filed, and there has been other unwanted advances and comments from this kid as well. There has been an internal investigation in Camas, which nobody has really heard about. So,
0: hey, Ann, can you hold that thought? I want to get your contact information. Joel will grab that from you. Joel Maha. Joel, thank you very much. Glad to have you with me. Always glad to take your calls. 866, hey, Lars. 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
6: From ABC News, I'm Deborah Rodriguez. Multiple victims reported in a school shooting in Bend, Oregon. ABC's Alex Stone has talked to police.
7: They say that while they were en route, they got multiple 911 calls at Silver Rail Elementary School, and that they then found multiple victims who were in the school. So they're saying multiple victims, two victims who have been transported, their ages are not known, their conditions not known.
6: Bend police tell ABC News one shooter is dead. More amusement parks are shutting down their roller coasters.
8: After a man died at Six Flags Over Georgia on Monday, now 12 coasters have been pulled out of service until investigators get a handle on how that restraint may have failed. 10 of the coasters have a similar restraint system, and they share the same manufacturer. An hour before the 42-year-old rider was ejected on Monday, Erica Billups said her son sat in the same seat, tried to lock it, and moved when it repeatedly became unlocked. The latest to close their coasters, SeaWorld Orlando and La Ronde in Montreal. Wayne Cabot, ABC News.
6: Analysts say that for the first time, holiday shoppers might spend $1 trillion.
9: Holiday shoppers really don't have a choice but to spend more this year than last.
10: Consumers are under pressure.
9: Economist Dr. Thomas Wynandy with digital marketplace Upside says that despite the soaring price of gas and goods,
10: consumers have proven that they are resilient, yet still vulnerable to what's happening in the larger economy.
9: A study by PricewaterhouseCoopers finds millennials reining in their spending on gifts this holiday by 10%. Jim Ryan, ABC News.
6: ABC News has learned President Trump called off that live stream of Nidal Hassan's execution by firing squad for the mass shooting at Fort Hood when he realized the former Army psychiatrist was paralyzed and confined to a wheelchair. We're told some of the president's advisors and allies raised concerns about the optics. You're listening to ABC News.
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11: These statements have not been evaluated by the FDA. This product is not intended to diagnose, treat, cure, or prevent any disease.
6: A major attack on the government palace in Yemen has killed and injured several workers. The rebels in that country, Houthis, immediately claimed responsibility. They consider Yemen's government to be a puppet of the Saudis. Ukraine's president plans to resume strikes on Russian oil and gas facilities. Bill Taylor, former Ukrainian ambassador to the U.S.
15: The Russians are no longer moving forward on the battlefield. And so now the Ukrainians are going after the exports and the oil refineries. And that has been, that's a real pressure point for Putin. And the goal is to pressure Putin to come to the table for a ceasefire.
6: U.S. oil prices up 3%. Nature and the Sesame Workshop have teamed up to take some Muppets on safari.
16: Elmo and his friend Abby Kadabi are headed to Kenya, where they will visit an orphaned elephant.
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18: We met a lot of new friends, and we met a lot of different animals, too. Hippos, zebras, lions.
16: Ooh.
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16: Executive producer Fred Kaufman has taken donors on Kenyan safaris before.
19: And I thought, boy, could you imagine taking the Muppets on safari? I mean, how wonderful that would be.
16: 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Sherry Preston, ABC News.
6: A blood clot will sideline Philadelphia Eagles quarterback Jalen Hurts. He took a cleat to his calf area a couple of weeks ago. He'll be out for Sunday at least. Deborah Rodriguez, ABC News.
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0: appear to be in limbo. Senator Patty Murray and Representative Rick Larson released a joint statement earlier today saying they have requested a response from the General Services Administration regarding that issue. KGMI previously reported on the GSA's announcement to move forward with modernizing the Linden and Sumas border crossings in January of 2025, but this past August, the GSA told the senator and the representative that they are temporarily putting those projects on pause. And it's been a good year so far for the southern resident orcas. This according to the Center for Whale Research, which the year's census cycle totaled 76 living southern resident orcas, two more than the same time last year. Your forecast for tonight, clear skies, a low of 40. Tomorrow, partly sunny with a high 68. For KGMI News, I'm Deanna Haraluk.
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5: It is the Alex Marlowe Show, and I'm glad you're here. It's going to be really action-packed here because we're expecting to hear from Steve Hilton any minute now. He's going to be calling in. We also have Senator Tim Scott joining us in the second half of the show. What's known as the bottom of the hour in the radio business, and Sean himself explained this to me. It's because the minute hand on the clock points down towards the bottom of the clock. That's why we call 30 minutes after the hour the bottom of the hour. This is a running bit on the show now because I can't believe I was on the radio for about 7, 8, 9 years before anyone pointed that out to me. So, but now I know that's what it is. And then the big question we've got to start the show today is, have you passed the bar exam? Because if you've not passed the bar exam, you have no right to be here. You should not be employable. At least that's what we're hearing about the new White House press secretary, Katie Zachariah, who got a degree in law from Pepperdine University, but may or may not have suggested she was a practicing attorney. And I don't know, but apparently she did not necessarily pass the bar exam. It seems like we're getting to the bottom of that. And people are saying she actually never passed it. And so apparently she took it and did not pass it. And it was at a point of her life where she was moving to China to do some work. Her husband was doing work there. They're going to live in Beijing for a while. They're going to do stuff and she's going to provide legal advice to a firm there, but it didn't necessarily necessitate passing the bar. And then she took it. I guess she didn't pass it. She was planning a wedding. And then she didn't end up going back and actually passing it. And so the question is, does this disqualify you for being the press flack for President Trump? And the answer, of course, is no. And this is just the latest hysteria. It is the latest thing that we'll all talk about for a day and a half. And then it will go away. Now, I will tell you, if she was dishonest on her resume, which I don't know if that's true or not. I don't know what the conversations were like with Susie Wild, with President Trump. If she gave them the impression that she was some sort of a top flight attorney, then that could be a problem. But that's something that only a few people will know the truth on that one. But overall, the thought that failing the bar disqualifies you from holding public office. Well, I got news for you. As someone coming from California, this is going to disqualify Kamala Harris, who failed the bar her first time. And in particular, my favorite example with is Antonio Villaraigosa, who is the mayor of L.A. and could one day be the governor of California. Who knows? One day, a guy who ran the DNC. This is a guy who was known as Villaretardo, possibly because he failed the bar four times and never passed. So it's a he ran the DNC convention. I want to be clear on that. Jerry Brown failed the bar at some point. And of course, my favorite, Kim Kardashian. She did not pass. So she famously went to law school. Like, what is isn't the whole point of being rich and famous? So you don't have to do stuff like go to law school. So she gets rich and famous. She gets, I guess, some insecurity about herself, ends up getting a law degree and then doesn't pass the bar. All right. So there you go. So that's what is the latest discussion. We're 19 days out.

0: from results day, not even election day, people are voting. And is the new press secretary who Trump obviously chose for media acumen? Hopefully she displays that. Wasn't the greatest press conference of all time or first one, but she's going to get another couple tries, I'm sure. But overall, that she, I guess, maybe exaggerated a touch about her ability to practice law. She lives in California also, or she'll be moving allegedly according to reports, but she lives in California. The California bar is supposed to be hard. It's got a pretty high fail rate. And if you have distractions in your life, then I don't know what to tell you. This is just not a disqualifying thing. However, dishonesty could be. So I don't know if she was dishonest or not, but that'll be the real thing to watch, not whether or not she took the bar. All right. Keeping up with a 2-day streak that we've got going, I'm now going to get into some horrific economic numbers that came out. PPI over 6%. So 6.3% is the producer price index, which tracks all sorts of different gauges in our economy. And prices are just skyrocketing. They're skyrocketing. Goods are up 2.6 for the month. So that's a pretty high number for a year. And it's not all gas, it's services too. And this has got the markets in a very bad spot to start the day. And it could mean, I said yesterday, I don't think the Fed is necessarily going to raise. They've got a meeting coming up here very shortly. My prediction was they're not going to raise rates and they'll raise in December. Now, all of a sudden, it's on the table whether or not they're going to have to raise rates. So food is up, energy is up, and all of this is up more than it was up last month and worse than any of the prognostications, which were already not good. The predicted PPI number was going to be 5.4% and for the year, and then it came in at 6.3, which is way higher than already a bad number. And one thing that is noteworthy is the oil prices. Oil is going to be high for a while. It's going to be high for a while. It does. The markets are now operating as if we are in a forever war. And I don't know if we're in a forever war. Hopefully Operation Economic Fury is as effective as what I'm being told, both from reading available reports and what people tell me behind the scenes. It does feel like that they're very confident this is a great strategy. But overall, we are now, you know, 8-10 months into elevated gas prices, and the expectations are it's going to continue for a long time. And I am trying to get to the bottom of exactly what the level of oil flows through the Strait of Hormuz is right now, but it's too high. It's too low. It's too low, which is making the gas prices high. And another factor, which came up again on the show yesterday, the Houthis pummeling Saudi Arabia and no one helping them out, and Saudi Arabia not having not being able to sufficiently defend themselves in this regard is a major factor, because it's the second biggest oil producing country in the world is Saudi Arabia. And so if they are getting attacked by Iran-backed Houthi militias, then this is going to be another thing that's going to jack up those prices. And so the question is, are we in a forever war, and will that be a narrative that it continues well into maybe the 2028 election cycle? Well, I don't know, but I'll tell you, if the Democrats are able to pull it off, despite their slate of absolutely horrific candidates in November, and are able to take both houses of Congress or run up the score pretty big in the House of Representatives so they can do all the sorts of crazy investigations, all of that is going to be because of this stuff. It's just a reality. I'm giving you the truth on the show. And again, could it be worth it legacy wise if it turns out that everyone who has knowledge of such things really does agree that it was worth it to take out the Iranian nuclear capabilities at this time? Maybe, but people are really feeling it, and there's not a lot of happy talk I can give them. I really can't give them a lot of good news aside from the drug prices, prescription drug prices coming down 5% since Trump was inaugurated. That's the best thing. That's what, if you are someone who's trying to lobby people to vote for Republicans, that's a good data point. And the zero border crossings is another good data point. There are positive things. The job market, incredibly stable, the most stable of the century. That is a good thing. Their wages are going up. That is a good thing. But overall, we are not in a good spot. We are not in a good spot when it comes to these economic numbers. So I hate to give you the bad news, but that is a fact. And how we're going to deal with that, I'll probably ask Tim Scott that when he comes on the show later on. All right. Which one is, guys, can you figure out which one is my CNN clip of Tallarico? I'm trying to figure out this one, but the media is actually trying to ask some pretty tough questions of some of these Democrats, and they keep stepping in it. And again, if Republicans win, look at things like this. Can we play cut 6, please, guys, of Angie Nixon, who's running in Florida?
1: I want her locked up and punished in jail for what she has done. And so, you know, we are going to continue to stomp on this campaign trail all across the state, from the Panhandle to the Keys. And we're looking forward to them calling me senator on November 3rd.
2: You want your Republican opponent locked up?
1: you know, she, yeah, basically.
0: Yeah, we were locked up. This is so crazy. This is so crazy. This is a person who's getting nominated by the Democrat Party for Senate in a state that was a purple state. And she's saying, I just flat out want to jail my opponent. It's a, where are all the people who call all of us fascists? Where are all of you? Where are all of you? Is there one person who's out there who's saying this is literal fascism? We're going to jail our political opponents for what? The crime of not being a Democrat? So this is the thing. Here's Zohra Mamdani. There's a really interesting race. This guy, Bruce Blakeman, is very close to Kathy Hochul for governor in New York. And I'll hopefully come back to this in the next couple weeks, maybe even on today's show. But this is how Mamdani talks about him. Cut 11, please.
2: So I think, you know, it is hard for anyone to keep up with all of the bigotry and racism that Bruce Blakeman exhibits on a regular basis. So I think that the governor did a good job, and I'll never fault someone for not being able to catch all of it, because that is a fool's errand when it comes to Bruce Blakeman.
0: He's responding to a debate between Blakeman and Hochul, where Blakeman wiped the floor with Hochul, and he did great stuff. I've got cuts. Hopefully I'll get to them. If not, I'll play them down the road, of him talking about how sanctuary policies and illegal immigration and pandering to illegals has hurt the state. And Mamdani admits he did not watch the debate. I'm not seeing it on the screen, guys. I got to see it on the screen. There was a debate where Mamdani was asked to weigh in. He weighed in saying the Republican was racist, even though he did not watch the debate. That's how insane we've gotten. All right, guys, this is huge. I need your help on this. I need your help on this because I want to save babies. This is a personal mission of mine, and we do it with Preborn. Preborn is a group that provides ultrasounds for girls and women who are considering aborting their baby. 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I want to see the number at the bottom, please. Thank you. 888-850-2229. 888-850-BABY. 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

0: All right, this is an unbelievable one. I can't even believe this is happening, but NBC News from the famed NBC Comcast Universal, one of the most evil conglomerates in the world, Tom Yamas, who does not strike me as world's brightest news anchor, who I got to see him in person. I see why he's on TV. I met him at the White House State of the Union event this year, but it's not, I don't think, for his mental acuity. Actually taking the wood to Abdul El-Sayed. Can we play cut 15, please, guys?
1: Rogers now accusing Al-Sayed of lying in this interview when NBC's Kristen Welker asked about ties to the Islamist movement, the Muslim Brotherhood.
2: You don't have any ties?
3: No.
2: And your family doesn't?
3: No.
1: But newly revealed past tweets from Al-Sayed's half-sister appearing to call his answer into question.
4: These tweets have emerged now. Had an amazing talk with my mom about her activism in the Muslim Brotherhood during the early 70s while she was in college. Hashtag respect. Tom, my family has long been an MB. Let me finish. Praying for all my family that supports the MB in Egypt. Can you just explain it?
3: Yeah, Tom. It's funny to me. I was born in 1984, right, down the street in Rochester Hills. I was raised here in Michigan, went to the University of Michigan, rebuilt the health department in this city, led the health department in this county. And you want to ask me about what was happening in Egypt in 1970? Are you serious?
4: I get it, but you were asked a question and you gave an answer.
3: This is kind of like the same. Yeah, I'm telling you, like, I have no ties. We have no ties. Like,
4: so your mother had no ties?
3: I have never had these conversations with my mother. I wasn't raised by my mother.
4: You were unaware.
3: But I'm just telling you that, like, you're using hearsay evidence from a tweet. Actually, she's not serious.
0: It's just a very smug answer, and I can't believe this got asked. And you know the memo is going to come down from all the people who are on the NBC board who are all mega donors to the Democrats. It's a huge subject. It was one of my big investigations in Breaking the News. My first book was looking at the people who run NBC and NBC Comcast Universal. And these are the most left-wing people imaginable. These are Democrat donors. These are people whose whole business model is heavily invested in the success of the Democrat Party. And you've got all of a sudden, they're pointing out that he's got ties to the Muslim Brotherhood, which is terrorism adjacent. That's what it is. And so he needs to do a better job distancing themselves from it to, I think, win over a lot of Michiganders. And there are a lot of Michigan Jews as well. I think that's an important voter block there. And so very interesting to point that out. And also, I do think the smugness and the sanctimony in El-Sayed's response, he doesn't really take it seriously. He doesn't distance himself from it. He doesn't say, I disavow that group. Or, I don't want anything to do with that group. He just says, hey, you're asking me, I was born in 1984 and I grew up here and my mom, I never talked to her about that sort of thing. Is that effective? I don't think it is. So that's why we need to continue with these economic headwinds. We need to continue to point out all the weaknesses in the Democrat campaigns. One of them is James Tallarico, who is a radical. He's a complete radical and a mental case, as I pointed out earlier in the week. Check out this cut of him on CNN 14, please, guys.
5: I think we have to build a pathway to citizenship for our neighbors who have been here for years and decades. They should pay a fine, they should pay back taxes, they should learn English. And if they can do all those things, I think they deserve a shot at joining our communities as full citizens.

0: citizens.
1: So he wants a mass amnesty. That's what he wants. He wants a mass amnesty for illegal aliens. And this is a calling card of his campaign at this point. He wants even criminal illegal aliens. He wants that these people are criminals by nature. And he wants a mass amnesty for them. How do people in Texas like that? You think it's going to go? Can I give you some advice from the state of California? It ruined the whole state. It ruined the whole state. That was the original sin of this state. You want to know why California is in trouble? It is the fact that we became a sanctuary. It is the fact that we are lawless. Because the sanctuary, not only did we flood the country with people who don't assimilate, who are drains on the system, on the healthcare system, on they drive up prices of rent. Not only that stuff, not only are they expensive to educate, and we do want to educate them because we don't want people wandering the streets all day just because they just got here and they're going to put down roots. It sent a signal to the whole public that we are a lawless society, that we really, really don't care. Also on CNN, in this Tallarico cut, a Christian, this is on CNN, called him out for his biblical inaccuracy on abortion. Cut seven, please.
2: Just wanted to add that the Bible is not silent on abortion. There is the Ten Commandments, thou shalt not kill. And as Catholics, we take great insult, I guess, sometimes when it's spouted that way.
1: It's just amazing. I can't believe that happened on CNN. There's something happening here. And I don't know why, maybe, I don't know what's going on, but you get CNN back to back. CNN back to back is going with CNN and NBC back to back calling out Democrat candidates. I find that to be pretty remarkable that that's happening. Tallarico is all of a sudden doing press and he seems like he's fine now. Did we ever really get to the bottom of what happened to him for 12 days, 13 days, 15 days, whatever it was, he was gone? We never got an answer. I don't know if we even fully got it debunked that he wasn't in the insane asylum. I don't think he was there, to be honest. But I will tell you flat out that we did not get an accurate representation of what he was doing. It is completely bizarre. Drop off the campaign trail with no explanation. He's a dishonest, slimy guy. He's the type of guy who says God is non-binary, even though God the Father referred to Deuteronomy. God referred to him in the book of Genesis. He's nuts and he should not be in the Senate. We'll be right back. Many fantasies were learned on that
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0: headed to Philly on Tuesday night, looking to avoid being the first stamp on the Flyers' bingo card. The Kraken started strong, taking a 2-0 lead heading into the third. However, Philly struck twice early in that last frame to tie the game at 2. After a scoreless overtime, the Kraken were one better than the Flyers in the shootout, securing a 3-2 win and remaining perfect on this 5-game road trip. Today, Seattle makes their way to the Sunshine State for the first of 2 against Eastern Conference Powers, beginning tonight in Tampa against the Lightning. Good afternoon back in Seattle, ladies and gentlemen. Welcome inside of Benchmark International Arena here in Tampa Bay, Florida, alongside Al Kaniski. I am Everett Fitzhugh. This is Seattle Kraken Hockey on the Global Credit Union Kraken Audio Network. You are listening to the pregame show served up by Frost Brew Coors Light. Choose chill. Partner, the Kraken, a 2-0 lead. The first NHL goal for Ville Ultavainen, and the Kraken were looking seemingly off and running, but as Lane Lambert said, the Kraken may have got a little complacent in that third period. They were focusing on protecting the lead rather than going for that dagger 3-0 goal. Ultimately, they salvage the win. They get the full 2 points, and if you're going to play a three-point game, you might as well have it be out in the Eastern Conference. But for Seattle, they're 3-0 on this road trip, 4-1 of their last 5 games, and have a tough one here tonight against Tampa.
1: Yeah, two different ways you can look at that game, finding a way to win, which is exactly what the Kraken did in the shootout, but they've given up 3 separate leads over the last 2 games, and you're right, partner, like, there's ways to close a game out, and it's either protecting the lead you have or going out, like you said, and getting that next goal, that dagger goal, and there were just too many times late in the game that Seattle was just waiting for Philadelphia rather than attacking.
0: So far this year, it has not really reared its ugly head that much for Seattle, maybe save the Edmonton Oilers game. The Vegas game was well out of control, at that point, but the Kraken have allowed at least 1 third period goal in each game this season. Would you find that a concerning trend?
1: Yeah, I mean, listen, this game is all about starts, so you want to have that good first period, but it doesn't matter if you give those goals up in periods 2 and 3, so it's building blocks. You want to have a good first shift. You want to get that first goal. You want to have a good first period, but then you've got to keep building after that. Even if it means no scoring in the second period, you've got to find a way to close out in the third, and sometimes it means forechecking harder, going to the net harder, putting more pucks on net to get that next goal.
0: Across the red line in the Tampa Bay Lightning, they saw a 4-game winning streak snapped last game with a 4-1 loss to the New York Rangers. Both of their losses this season have come by 3 and 4 goals, but for them, what has really stood out, the likes of Cirelli, Hagel, Gensel, Point, Kucherov, offensive juggernauts, partner, they are just 2 for 24, dead last in the NHL on the power play.
1: Yeah, I had to read that stat a couple of times to make sure that the right team, because it's just not what you expect from this stacked Tampa Bay Lightning team, but it is what it is, and obviously they're looking to fix that. They are a perfect 3-0 at home right now, so they're very confident in this building. Historically, they've had a lot of success against the Kraken. They're playing confidently. I know Seattle would love to steal one tonight.
0: And Seattle would love to turn around their fortunes against the Tampa Bay Lightning. The Lightning are the only team in the NHL that the Kraken have not beaten in regulation. Seattle 2-7-1 all time against Tampa. Both of their wins, one in Seattle and one here, have come in overtime. We go back to Seattle where Mike Benton standing by with more of your Coors Light pregame show after this on the Global Credit Union Kraken Audio Network.
2: My name is Edwin Feller, and I'm running to represent Washington's 2nd Congressional District. 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I'm asking for your vote on November 3rd. I'm Edwin Feller, and I approve this message.
3: Paid for by Edwin Feller for Congress, Republican.
4: Hello, folks. 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

0: p.m. right here on KGMI for the Aging Hour. 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
5: 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The Seattle Kraken take on the Tampa Bay Lightning. And we are 32 minutes away from dropping the puck in Tampa. So how about something else just 30 minutes away? Well, that would be Snoqualmie Casino and Hotel. Visit Seattle's closest sportsbook and bet three ways on your favorite teams, including ticket windows, on-site kiosks, or the Snoqualmie Casino mobile app. Seattle's closest Snoqualmie Casino and Hotel. Happy Thursday to you. Mike Benton with you back in Network Central as the Kraken come in right now on their best seven-game start in franchise history at 5-2 with 10 points. And look at it go, 4-0 on this five-game road trip, and also get a win against a team that's been tough to play against in the all-time series, the Kraken, 2-7-1 against Tampa Bay. The Lightning 4-2 to begin their young season. They are beginning right now a stretch of 7 of 9 games away from home ice, where they are 1-1 right now in that stretch. So a very brief pit stop for them right back at home in Tampa Bay as all a part of this one. Well, going back to Tuesday night in Philadelphia, close shave as far as the game, but a young Kraken defenseman shaved off one important milestone.
3: Down for Samoskevich to the high slot. Otovainen shoots, scores! Ville Otovainen, his first goal in the National Hockey League, has given the Kraken a 2-0 lead with 11:06 to play in the second period.
6: Well, Seattle wins this draw initially at the offensive end of the ice, but the puck actually pops out to the neutral zone. They main control on the offensive end of the ice. Puck gets back to Mahura, slides it across to Otovainen, who puts a great shot on net. It's 2-0 Seattle.
5: Ville Otovainen getting his first career NHL goal, with Bobby McMahon getting one on the power play, also helped the Kraken get this one to overtime, eventually surviving the Flyers 3-2 in a shootout, giving head coach Lane Lambert win number 100 of his NHL coaching career. But the center stage was also the guy in goal, Philip Grubauer, who was phenomenal. 24 saves. He is up to now 918 for his save percentage in four games. He stopped 4 of 5 in the shootout and got the last laugh in an in-game feud with Flyers forward Trevor Zegras. There was plenty of puck flipping, chirping, scrums. Trevor Zegras scores in period three, and Grubauer stops him in the shootout, and that leads us here to the post-game side of things, and one spicy Grubauer take to end his thoughts and the night on the battle with Zegras, and if he realized that he scored in period three.
7: I knew, but it's all right. Walked away with the win.
5: Yep. Last laugh, that's on Philip Grubauer's side as the Kraken now turn their focus onto Tampa Bay in their first of two meetings. Last one will be in Seattle coming up on January 5th, but the Kraken, despite playing a tough team, have found a way to win recently in Tampa Bay, winning two of the last three matchups at Benchmark International Arena, including last year, winning 4-3 in sudden death overtime, and also surviving a Lightning rally down 3-1. And the guy in net, you guessed it, Philip Grubauer with 30 saves on 33 shots. We'll see if the special teams can factor in this one. The Tampa power play has goals in three of the last four matchups. The Kraken

0: And power play, on the other hand, a drought as far as no goals in three straight matchups. And that leads us here into today as far as a 5-2 record from Adam Larson and his observations on why the Kraken are playing well out of the gate.
1: Mostly full team commitment, which I think has been there since day one in camp. And I think we've kind of grown into the system a little bit more, and obviously a lot of familiarities with Lane and the system from last year. So I think, yeah, just overall, I think it's good vibes in here. And yeah, we still have a lot of work to do, but we'll take it.
0: And to Larson's point, the Kraken trying to get to work here as far as beating a team that's on the top end scale. In their five wins so far, the Kraken have beaten teams with a combined record of 6-16-5. Their two losses against Vegas and Edmonton right now, combined record of 11-2-1, and they own the top two spots in the Pacific Division. So facing a Tampa Bay team is no easy street project here, but the Kraken offense trying to still find production from all corners. And again, among your top nine point getters, represented by all four lines right now, plus two players on defense, that being Vince Dunn and Brandon Montour. The Kraken offense right now is humming. 4 goals per game, that right now third best in the NHL. 5-on-5 goals, they have scored 23, second best in the NHL. On the trip, they have scored 14, and twice they have scored the first goal of the game as well. So as far as depth scoring, that could also be key, where all forwards have a point or more, except two guys who won't play in this one, Jacob Melanson and Curtis Douglas. Again, Ryan Lindgren is out 4 to 6 weeks to begin our injury update with an upper body ailment. Melanson recovering from a chest injury. He is out indefinitely, and Jake O'Brien remains week to week lower body ailment, meaning no changes in the lineup, which also means Ville Ottaviinen is back in, and he's certainly getting plenty of chances here in Lindgren's absence. And here's Larson on his observations on why Ottaviinen stuck around.
1: Really good. I mean, it keeps his game simple and doing all the little things. Plays a little bit of an edge too, which is nice for our group. And yeah, I think it's been looking unreal so far, and it's fun to watch.
0: Kraken storylines first up begin with starting early and starting on time. The Kraken have scored 10 goals in period one. That right now tied for tops in the NHL with the Capitals and Oilers. And they're facing a Tampa team allowing just 4 first period goals so far. Secondly, it is the penalty kill with some shift on personnel, but they have looked great last time out, holding Philadelphia to 0-for-3 on just 3 shots. And the penalty kill on the trip, 7-of-8. Facing a Tampa team that's got plenty of weapons, but as Everett now pointed out, are just 2-for-24 on the man advantage here to begin this season. And finally, Philip Grubauer in net once again, making his third start in the last 4 games against the Lightning for his career. 6-6-1 in 15 games. He has won his last 2 starts in Tampa Bay. Finally, back to Larson on his thoughts on how the Kraken want to set the tone against Tampa Bay.
1: We always try to win games in here, and no matter who the opponent is. And I mean, we're going to see a little different game tonight and kind of just taking it game by game. And it's going to be a long year. We're going to get tough stretches, but I think we're rolling now and just trying to keep doing that.
0: A look at Tampa Bay comes up next. 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
3: 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Mike Benton with you, and time now for a look at Tampa Bay. And so far, so good as far as their start at 4-2, as John Cooper is back behind the bench for his 14th full season as the longest tenured coach in the NHL. He has won 2 Stanley Cups with them, has made 3 straight trips to the finals, 4 in total, but they have not won a playoff round in 4 years, and right now undergoing still plenty of turnover ever since then. But Victor Hedman's still there, along with Braden Point, Andre Vasilevsky, Nikita Kucherov, the reigning Hart Trophy winner as well. So ultimately, it's an organization that doesn't want to get to the playoffs, but their bar is ultimately winning in the playoffs. Yeah, trying to find a winning bar was pretty hard after they fell 4-1 to the Rangers at Madison Square Garden last time out. Second time they lost there in less than 2 weeks, originally trailing 2-0. They were down all game, and in goal, Vasilevsky allowed 3 goals on 22 shots. Plus, the Rangers won the faceoff circle battle at 61%. After the game, John Cooper said it wasn't so much the goalies' issues, but the team overall with this output.
4: It was dreadful tonight. I don't like the execution. I couldn't believe it. And we've, like I said, I can't be too hard on them because I've watched them play really well for the last 4 games. And like some legit teams, you know, we beat. But, you know, tonight it was just an easy night for them.
3: John Cooper making 2 changes after that. Dominic James making his season debut tonight with Emil Lilleberg. Therein, Gage Gonsalves, the former Everett Silvertip, will not play, along with Charles-Edouard Dastu. Lightning storylines begin with Nikita Kucherov and handling him. He is 1 of 6 players owning a 5-point game against the Kraken. And against the Kraken as well, overall, he has 17 points in 9 games as well. And secondly, it's Andre Vasilevsky handling him in net. 8.868 percentage only in 5 games so far for him. But the Kraken against him, he has never lost in regulation in this series at 7-0-1 with a 9.32 save percentage. All right, Kraken fans, listen all game long for your chance to win tickets to an upcoming Kraken game. Pay attention to Everett Fitzhugh's play of the game in play-by-play. And when I call for the play of the game during post-game, call 206-286-9595. If you're caller 7 with the right play of the game, you score a pair of tickets to an upcoming Kraken game. So don't miss your shot. 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
11: Back here in Tampa, Florida, the Kraken 3-0 on this five-game road trip, beginning a two-game stretch here in Florida. They'll wrap up the marathon 10-day trek on Saturday in Sunrise against the Panthers. Everett Fitzhugh, Big Al Kaniski riding shotgun, Kraken a 3-2 shootout win on Tuesday in Philadelphia, trying to pick up just their third win all time and second ever in this building tonight against the Lightning. Partner, how in the world can they get that done?
12: Well, first of all, you got to limit the giveaways. The Kraken have done a good job with this over the last few games, limited them in general, but the Lightning can turn a harmless turnover into a Kraken disaster faster than the Florida humidity ruins a fresh shirt.
13: Oof.
12: You can't be handing these guys the puck like it's a cold drink at the pool. Make smart decisions, keep the puck moving north, and don't put Philip Grubauer in the position of having to clean up a mess that belongs in the defensive recycling bin. Against Tampa, charity work is best left to somebody else. Secondly, support Philip Grubauer. Grubauer could be the difference between the Kraken flying to Sunrise, Florida with 2 points or leaving Tampa with a sunburn and heat stroke. The boys in front of him need to be clearing rebounds, tying up sticks, and making his life miserable for anyone looking for a second crack at the cookie jar. Don't leave Gru out there facing more traffic than the West Seattle Bridge at rush hour. Give him bodies, blocks, and a little defensive love, because even Superman needs the Justice League. Third, outshoot Tampa Bay. The Lightning have plenty of firepower. Stop laughing.
13: They're so good.
12: The Lightning have plenty of firepower, so sitting back and admiring the scenery is a great way to watch the scoreboard light up. Just not in Seattle's favor. Get pucks to the net, crash the crease, and make Tampa's goaltender earn every square of inch of real estate. Outshooting the Lightning won't guarantee a win, but it beats spending the night playing defense like you're protecting a one-goal lead in a phone booth. Shoot early, shoot often, and make the Bolts start looking for a surge protector. The bottom line here is, 4 games into this road trip, the Kraken need to keep the puck out of the Lightning's hands. Give Grubauer the kind of defensive support usually reserved for a family member in crisis, and put plenty of rubber onto Tampa's net. No careless giveaways, no sightseeing in the defensive zone, and absolutely no treating the Lightning like they're running a 5K fundraiser. Bring the pressure, win the shot battle, and make Tampa work for every inch. It's time to leave Tampa with 2 points, not just a nice tan and some sweat-stained shirts.
13: I wasn't laughing, I was teeing.
12: I know you. I can see you laughing in the corner of my eye, so I have to look away from you when I'm giving the 3 keys.
13: Oh, they're so good. I have a feeling, we talked a little bit about special teams. Tampa Bay this year, they are dead last in the NHL, 2-for-24 on the power play, but I do think that the third period tonight, in addition, might play a factor in this game. The Kraken have allowed at least one third period goal each game this year. They've got 9 total, which is tied for sixth most allowed in the NHL. On the other side of that, the Lightning are outscoring teams 5-2 in their third periods through their first 6 games. So I feel like Lane Lambert, we're going to hear him in a matter of moments. He told me earlier today that the Kraken were sitting back protecting that 2-0 lead.
12: Yes.
13: And that's what allowed Philly to come back and ultimately tie that game up. They can ill afford that here tonight.
12: Well, first of all, 3 things I'm watching for. One of them is exactly that. But I'm looking for that first line of Tampa's top defense against Seattle's top line of McCann, Beniers, and Semiskevich. They've got to drive the net net hard, put a puck to the net to beat that top defense of Tampa. Seattle's ability or inability to maintain its forecheck with a lead could determine this game as well. That's the second thing I'm watching for. Yeah. And then Seattle has the better early-term save percentage, but Vasilevsky, he's dominated in this building. They're 3-0 so far this year, and the Kraken have had a difficult time finding points here. So that goaltending battle is going to be huge.

0: Going to say this is going to be a monumental goaltending battle here today. Philip Grubauer showed some fire, some physicality against Zegras on Tuesday in Philadelphia. I mean, he is going to have to be near perfect here tonight for the Kraken.
1: Absolutely. You know who's also near perfect?
0: What's that, Al?
1: Mike Benton,
0: near perfect, almost perfect, back in Seattle. He's standing by. He's got more for you. Your Coors Light pregame show rolls on the Global Credit Union Kraken Audio Network.
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9: Kraken and Lightning set for their first matchup of the season. Back to Tampa Bay we go with head coach Lane Lambert standing by right here with Everett.
11: Thank you, Mike. Lane, you pull off the 3-2 shootout win in Philadelphia the other night. You had a 2-0 lead. Flyers respond in the third period. Strong goaltending as well in that game. Just give us your overall thoughts on gutting out that 3-2 win against the Flyers.
12: Yeah, I mean, it was a fast hockey game. I thought they played with a lot of speed. I felt like we played with a lot of speed, too. So it was a good hockey game from that standpoint. Transition games from both teams were pretty strong. Grubby made some good saves when he had to. We didn't give them a whole lot, to be honest with you. But, as in anything, you know, when they do get their chances, they're dangerous. And we were also dangerous when we had our chances. So I liked our response after they tied it up. We made a bad mistake on a 4-on-4 that can't happen. And they tied it up. But I liked our response from there. And I don't know if they got a shot on goal in the last, 15 minutes of the hockey game. So we had plenty of chances to win coming down the stretch, and I'm glad we won in the shootout.
11: You never want to give up the 2-goal lead in the third period, but are you disappointed in the way the game went in the third, or is that just how hockey games go? One team has the upper hand, and the next team counters. Just what do you feel about that third period?
12: Well, the only thing about the third period for me is we came out, and it was like we were trying to protect the 2-0 lead instead of just building a 3-0 lead and a 4-0 lead, and I don't like that. That's not the way I want to play.
9: Kraken, though, found a way to protect it and eventually get a shootout win. That's Lane Lambert, and that conversation up right now via the Kraken Audio Network, podcasted on the iHeartRadio app. Your lineups are coming up next. 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
7: 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Vince Dunn, Adam Larson on defense. And up front, left to right, Jared McCann, Matty Beniers, and Mackie Samuskevich. 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J.J. Mosier, John Carlson on defense. Left to right up front, Brandon Hagel, Anthony Sorelli, and Nikita Kucherov. 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
12: We're back in Tampa Bay, Florida. The Kraken trying to keep this perfect 3-0 road trip going as they will take on the Panthers, the first of two, or the Lightning rather, the first of two meetings here tonight. The Panthers on Saturday to wrap up this 10-day five-game road trip, and it's going to be important.

0: important to get off to a good start. The Kraken have a perfect 4-0 record this season where they score the game's first goal.
1: Yeah, and the Kraken are going to have to use their depth tonight. Coming into this game, they've got 12 players with 4 or more points. The Lightning have 4.

hero, Elliot Ferrales. Let's sing loud and proud with Hillsborough County Sheriff's Office Detention Deputy Isaac Nieves as he performs our national anthem.

0: back inside of Benchmark International Arena here in downtown Tampa Bay, Florida, alongside Al Kaniski. I am Everett Fitzhugh. You have been listening to the pregame show served up by Frost Brewed Coors Light on the Global Credit Union Kraken Audio Network. Seattle fresh off a 3-2 shootout win against Philadelphia on Tuesday night. We'll continue this five-game road trip here in Tampa. They'll be in Florida on Saturday. We've already talked about the power play for the Lightning, 2-for-24. This season, the Kraken need to get off to a good start here in this game. I think overall, the Kraken are just 1-5, or 1-4 rather, all time in this building, and you love to see them get on a positive note with the Lightning. The Kraken were 1-1 with them last year, so hopefully you're going to see those fortunes continue to change starting here tonight.
1: Well, we've talked a lot about outshooting the opponents, and the Kraken have not done a lot of that over the course of the seven-game season so far. In fact, one of the ways you outshoot the other opponent is by limiting the shots that they get. And the Kraken have averaged 34 shots against on this road trip, 32 overall so far in the season. So limiting the shots to Philip Grubauer, as well as putting a few more on Vasilevskiy, that's definitely part of the secret sauce tonight.
0: And one thing that Kraken head coach Lane Lambert talks about is continuing to build that team game while continuing to win games as well. You're continuing a three-game winning streak right now, but all of those things, getting more shots, being first to pucks, that puck pressure, not sitting back in the third period, all of those assets go into becoming more of a team and having that full team game.
1: Well, when you're the guy sitting on the bench watching somebody else battle in front of the net for position, maybe take a shot off your shin pads, being first to the puck in the corner, taking a hit, throwing a hit, that gets you going a little bit. It makes you want to go out and do that, and that's how that team culture builds.
0: Tampa Bay Lightning going 11-7 here tonight. They've been doing that quite a bit this season, and I guess the line that's going to have two players on it will be Brandon Hagel, Anthony Cirelli, and they're going to rotate that right winger all night long. It's going to start with Nikita Kucherov, who's got 17 points in 9 career games against the Seattle Kraken. He had a 5-point night back in March in Seattle, so the Kraken are trying to limit him, very much like McDavid, very much like McKinnon. You'll never be able to fully stop him, but you can at least attempt to slow him down.
1: One of the cracks on Kucherov you can expose a little bit is he's 7th in the NHL right now with 14 giveaways. So clearly, he doesn't like pressure. He's fast, he can escape pressure, but you got to get pressure on him to make him give the puck away.
0: Kraken will toss out McCann, Beniers, and Samoskevich up front. Dunn and Larson on defense. Philip Grubauer between the pipes. We'll see Brandon Hagel, Anthony Cirelli, and Nikita Kucherov to start up front. J.J. Mosier, John Carlson will walk the line. Andre Vasilevskiy between the pipes. Underway from Tampa. 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

0: Let's go places. Seattle in the offensive end, and those crispy road whites going right to left to begin this hockey game. The Lightning get the puck on the red line, and we'll chip this in the near corner. Vince Dunn plays it off the wall, angles it off the board, that puck off the back skate of Matty Beniers. Here's Kucherov, a shot, and a massive glove save by Philip Grubauer, 28 seconds in to preserve the scoreless tie.
1: Well, it was a bounce pass off the boards by Vince Dunn looking for Matty Beniers, and it was not clean. It went off his skates, and it got turned over to the Lightning, and Kucherov on the opposite side of the ice got set up for a great one-timer. Grubauer going from right to left comes up with a big glove save just 28 seconds in.
0: That's going to be your early WaFed Bank save of the game. WaFed Bank, proud to be an official partner of the Seattle Kraken.
1: You'd like to hope there aren't too many more opportunities for a save like that.
0: And I'm assuming that Philip Grubauer didn't want to stretch out the old groin that early.
1: No.
0: Go into the splits that early in a hockey game. So maybe that save will wake up the Seattle Kraken as they'll fire the puck down the ice right on to Andre Vasilevsky as he'll turn that aside. And Seattle will tie it up on the near wing boards. Riker Evans will shoot left point. Vasilevsky will knock it down, cover it up, and bring out the whistle with 19:16 to go in this first period. No score.
1: Yeah, Riker Evans with a good shot first mentality there. He didn't have a lot of traffic in front, but he had players heading that way. So had there been a rebound that popped out, you would have had support off that shot.
0: Faceoff remains inside of the offensive end for the Seattle Kraken. Chandler Stephenson comes in for the draw against Semgus Gergensen. One back by Seattle once again. Riker Evans down the left side, tried a centering pass. It was intercepted by Ilya Mikheyev. His next goal will be 100 for his National Hockey League career. Mikheyev will throw it in behind Grubauer. Puck bouncing out in front, and now the Kraken bring a broken 3-on-2 here to the red line. Chandler Stephenson down the left side, puck to the corner. It'll roll behind the goal. McDonough picked off by McMahon, who turns and fires. It's blocked, and now this one fired up the boards, and the Lightning are back in the offensive zone. Puck dumped into the left corner. On the far side, Gergensen's knocked it down. Played against the wall for Holmberg. Looked back in front for Mikheyev. Instead, the Kraken will deflect it. It'll bounce back down the ice. Victor Hedman inside the defensive zone for Tampa. This one flipped up toward the far red line. Intercepted by Catton as he'll chuck this back off the far wall into Tampa Bay's end of the ice. Crozier to Hedman. Up the middle for Braden Point. He'll flip this off the boards, attempting to find Jake Gensel. It's intercepted by the Kraken. Point takes it right back. And once again, the Lightning will tie it up from the red line. Here comes Berkeley Katniss. He'll pick it off inside the Kraken near blue line. Get it up to Kaapo Kakko. Drop it back for Shane Wright. And now for Berkeley Katten. In over the right wing line. Hands it off to Larson for a shot. Rebound to Kaapo Kakko. He tried to go far side for Berkeley Katten.
1: Yeah.
0: And that pass was broken up. The Lightning back the other way. Now in comes Braden Point for a shot in the high slot. And that'll sail wide of the goal. Lightning maintain possession. Here's Point. Back up toward the line. Hedman near side for a Crozier shot that's blocked by Shane Wright. And Kaapo Kakko will one-hand this down the ice. That's both teams off for changes.
1: Yeah, that was a good opportunity by Seattle. That pass just got picked off that by Kakko that was trying to feed Berkeley Cat on the back door.
0: And I think if Kakko shoots that puck, he has a great chance of either generating a rebound or maybe even beating Vasilevsky in tight. Loose puck at the near red line, gathered by Connor Geeky. He'll bring it in for Jeffrey VL, drops it off behind him for Dominic James in his season debut. That pass intercepted by Ben Myers, and now the Kraken will roll this down the left side, back in behind Andre Vasilevsky. Emil Lilleberg on the near wall, centers a pass in front, intercepted by Ryan Winterton, and a puck on net turned aside by Vasilevsky. Seattle keeps it in the zone. Winterton, right wing, looking for Freddie Gaudreau. That pass intercepted, and away come the Lightning. This is Dominic James over the blue line, right side. And Jeffrey VL is a step ahead of the play, and that will issue it offside.
1: Well, Ben Myers with some good pressure down at the Lightning end of the ice there. Comes up with the puck, gets it to Ryan Winterton, who's coming right across the blue paint with the puck. He didn't have a lot of space to work with, but still got a good shot on net. Ended up in Vasilevsky's glove for a moment. Dropped down in front of him, and he got a second chance at that. Score remains 0-0.
0: Face off in the neutral zone in the Kraken half of neutral ice. Matty Beniers on a four-game point drought, still 1 point shy of 200 for his National Hockey League career. Jared McCann, left wing, pokes it up the wall for Beniers. It was intercepted by Max Crozier. And Seattle will chase Tampa back to their own end. We've played

0: 3.5 of the first period. No score between the Kraken and Tampa Bay Lightning. Game 4 of 5 on this road trip. Seattle 3-0-0 thus far. Wins in Detroit, Washington, and Philadelphia. Mäki Samoskevich, near side red line. Ian Beniers, along with McCann, were fighting for the puck. Brandon Hagel comes away with it for Tampa. He'll chip this in behind Grubauer. There is Matty Beniers to the near side for Evans. Flips it up the middle for Mäki Samoskevich. Eric Chernak denied the zone entry. And Jake Guentzel brings it in for Tampa. His back pass across intended for Hagel, intercepted by Matty Beniers. Riker Evans across to Brandon Montour. Seattle in the midst of a line change. Tampa following suit. The Kraken from their own zone is Evans up the middle for Berkeley Catton. Here comes Catton near side as he'll drive it around behind Andre Vasilevsky. He comes out to play it. Shane Wright picked it up in the far boards. Fanning on a centering pass, and this allows Tampa to clear the zone. Here come the Lightning into the near side. Pontus Holmberg, right wing, plays it off the far wall for a Ryan McDonough one-timer. And that ends up in the body of Philip Grubauer. He holds on with 15:20 left in this first period.
1: That'll be the second shot of the game of the period for the Lightning. Shots are 3-2 Seattle's favor so far. It's been a pretty good back and forth first almost 5 minutes of this game.
0: Asoff remains in the Kraken defensive end of the ice. Chandler Stephenson stands in for the faceoff. Left circle on the far side. Dominic James waved out for Tampa. And Connor Geeky, the brother of former Kraken Morgan Geeky, will take his place. Faceoff won back by Geeky. James taps it up top for Lilleberg. In behind the goal, Jeffrey Viel against Chandler Stephenson and Adam Larson. Now Geeky and Larson will tangle up on the far side. Puck will deflect up top. Lilleberg near wing for a long shot from Crozier. And Grubauer will handle that one through a moderate amount of traffic in front. 15:03 to play in a scoreless first period.
1: Dominic James for the Lightning making his season debut here, recovering from a broken hand. He's a speedy character that can add a little juice to the fourth line. I know the Lightning are looking forward to having him back in the lineup.
0: 15 points in 43 games for Tampa last year in his NHL rookie season. And 5 points in 4 games after turning pro following a 4-year NCAA career at Minnesota Duluth. Zemgus Gergensens will take the faceoff. Right circle on the near side across from Chandler Stephenson for Seattle. Kraken take control of the draw. Tap back to the center circle. Lilleberg there for Tampa. He rims it around the boards. Puck to the right corner and out of the half wall. The Lightning reset back up top. Here is Lilleberg, left side. That shot deflecting high off the near corner glass. And kept alive by the Lightning, but now Vince Dunn picks it up on the far side, attempting to clear, but it's intercepted and kept in by Gergensens, looking for Mikheyev on the back door. And Grubauer able to get his stick down and force that puck away. Now Seattle trying to muscle their way down the far side. That was McMahon. Eberle hands it behind him for Ville Ottaviinen, coming off his first NHL goal. And a backhand pass in front. Winterton capitalizing on a turnover. He scores! The Kraken fresh off a line change. Vasilevsky came out to play the puck behind the goal. It was Lilleberg who got hemmed on the inboards by Gaudreau. The puck right to Winterton. And the Kraken take a 1-0 lead with 14:17 to go in the opening 20.
1: Well, the fourth line strikes again. And this time it's pressure behind the net by Freddie Gaudreau that causes that puck to squirt back out in front. And like an intelligent hockey player, Ryan Winterton is coming through the top of the crease. That's exactly where the puck ends up. He puts it home, 1-0 Seattle.
0: Second goal of the season for Ryan Winterton. And the Kraken, that fourth line, after not finding the score sheet last game, now with 14 points in the last 3 games. 14 minutes to play here in this opening period. 1-0 Kraken. On the board early, capitalizing off of a rare mistake by Tampa goaltender Andre Vasilevsky. There's John Carlson. After a long 17-and-a-half-year career with the Washington Capitals, traded last year from Washington to Anaheim and now signing here a 2-year contract in the offseason. Matty Beniers into the offensive zone. He goes around Carlson. Beniers, a backhand toward the goal, coming out of the left circle, and that'll sail wide. Now Montour back up top. Here is McCann on the right wing side. Sharp angle shot, and Vasilevsky will handle that with 13:25 to play in the first period. We'll step out for a break. Kraken lead 1-0 on the Global Credit Union Kraken Audio Network.
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0: .25 left here in the first. Everett Fitzhugh, Al Kaniski alongside 1-0 Kraken. Ryan Winterton, his second goal of the season. He now has got points in three of his last four games with two goals and four to helpers in that time.
1: Well, we talked a lot about the pressure there in the pregame, putting pressure on these Lightning defensemen, putting pressure on the puck carrier, and that pressure behind the net was delivered by Freddie Gaudreau. A bit of a mistake by Vasilevsky, and Ryan Winterton found himself a juicy puck right in front of the net that he had to just chop home for the first goal of the game.
0: Well, the last week, the fourth line has really been leading the charge offensively for Seattle. 14 points now in their last 9.5 periods of play. Faced off in the Kraken offensive end, Shane Wright on the right side, far circle. Stands in for the draw. Kraken win it back. Here is Larson. Right wing shot. That one knocked down in front of backhand. Shane Wright on goal. Vasilevsky with a massive save. He'll hold on and go in the snow angel position in the goal crease to cover it up.
1: Big opportunity there by Shane Wright as a rebound that popped out in front of Vasilevsky. Shane Wright's on his backhand, but again, smart play to just chop it back towards the net. You want to be quick. Hit a big open cage on the left side of the net. Unfortunately, that puck went back to the right side, which was more of where Vasilevsky was, helping him make that save.
0: I think, it's hard to practice that shot, but
1: rolling puck really quickly.
0: If that's on the tape, the toe,
1: beforehand, yes. Yeah.
0: Or if that's on the toe of his backhand, it's 2-0
1: yeah,
0: Seattle.
1: For sure.
0: Puck position on the blade of the stick. Not the friend of Shane Wright in that instance. Tampa holds the puck into the offensive zone. Here's Carlson on the right side after a cross-ice pass. He'll handle that with ease, will Philip Grubauer.
1: He'll get a fourth shot on goal of the game for Tampa Bay. 6-4 Seattle's favor right now.
0: Actually, Jake Gensel, who got a really strong redirection onto the pads of Philip Grubauer, just showing the replay here inside the building. That was a more difficult save than it looked from 500 feet away up here.
1: We were watching Gensel this morning do deflections, and I think on 15 shots, he might have missed one.
0: We've seen that a lot. Players in the NHL working on that at morning skates. Gergensen's a high slot shot now. That'll sail wide of the net. Famously, it was Joe Pavelski for the Dallas Stars. 100 tip pucks every day after morning skate. Here's a right side shot from Chernak. Ends up into the logo of Grubauer. He'll hold on to that for the whistle. And what he does is he'll take a handful of players. He'll take five players, and they'll go.

0: left to right, 10 each, and then they'll go right to left, 10 each, and Joe Pavelski stands in front, and you see that from Dallas still today.
1: Yep.
0: A lot of players will still work on that. Tipping has been a part of that culture for the Dallas Stars, and I'm sure there's some advanced stat out there that tracks deflections on goals, experience per 60 or whatever it's called.
1: Yeah, that sounds good.
0: Expected deflections per 60. Here's another Chernak shot. That's deflected wide of the net. Seattle in the defensive end on the near side. Chernak coming down the boards for Tampa. Rims it around the wall. Eberle to the far corner. Seattle there. Josh Mahura up the wall. Bobby McMahon will deflect the rolling puck in toward Vasilevsky. He'll steer that off to McDonough. He almost turns it over again on the goal line to Eberle. This time helping him out is Pontus Holmberg. He'll rifle it up the near side for Ilya Mikheyev. Now the Kraken take it right back. Here is Freddie Gaudreau. Back in his own zone for Ville Orvainen. So chip it off the inboards. Gaudreau will take it, coming right to left down the near side. Gaudreau is in, looking off the wall for Ben Myers. That pass too far for him, so Hedman picks the puck up in stride and will roll below the goal line for Tampa, bring it out to center. Here comes Crozier, near side for the Lightning. Near corner, puck played off the boards, and now Seattle will muscle this back to the neutral zone. Carried up the near side by Ryan Winterton. So take his man hard into the end wall. Freddie Gaudreau behind the net. Hedman battling Winterton. Hedman gets it back, looks up for Connor Geeky, as he'll send a soft foot puck through the center circle. It's knocked down by Riker Evans. Handed off to Gaudreau, back to Evans. Now left side for Ben Myers, who will send a rolling puck behind Vasilevsky. Both teams offer changes. Lightning setting up their breakout from behind the net. 11-10 to play in the first period. It's a 1-0 Kraken lead. Seattle leading by 1, 7-6 on the shot clock as well. Lightning through center. Cirelli in over the line. Right wing circle. Ian Larson tangled up. Matty Beniers picks up the loose puck and clears it away. Samuelskevich up the boards for Jared McCann. He'll pop it into the far corner. Played on the near side as Matty Beniers will tie it up on the wall with Cirelli. Now back to the near blue line. McCann could hold on to it. J.J. Mosier forcing his way up the ice off to Hagel. He could not settle it down. Larson picks it up and will chip it off the far wing boards back down into the Lightning zone. 10.5 to play here in the first. 1-0 Seattle. Nikita Kucherov to the Lightning. Up the far side for Mosier. Riker Evans intercepting the pass. Matty Beniers takes the loose puck around his own goal. He'll wrist it up the near side for Mahura, who will drive it around the kick plate. Jake Gensel, first to it for Tampa. Sending it back to the neutral zone. The Lightning are back in. Here's point near side. Off for Dominic James. He and Shane Wright wrestling each other to the far corner. Berkeley Catton picks it up, but we're going to have a penalty called here on Seattle. I don't know about that one. That was a pretty good puck battle on the wall.
1: Yeah, both players moving, both players battling for a puck shoulder to shoulder. It was James and Wright, but the referee thinks that Shane Wright was holding up James more than the other way around.
0: He did have his stick around him a little bit. I can see the hooking call.
2: Yeah, number 51, minor penalty. Hook.
0: But for me, I mean, the stick wasn't really impeding Dominic James battling for the puck.
1: No.
0: But I guess by the letter of the law.
1: Could have been interference then.
0: Could have been interference, yeah.
1: Lightning power play 32nd in the league at 8.3%, scoring on 2 of 24 chances. And the penalty kill for Seattle, 20th in the league at 78.9%, killing off 15 of 19 chances.
0: Faceoff won back by Seattle. Adam Larson right to left through center. He'll drop it behind him for Freddie Gaudreau. Across to Vince Dunn. The Kraken will clear the ice and kill off some time on this penalty kill. Shane Wright, 2 minutes for hooking as the Lightning will begin their breakout from their own zone. Here comes Braden Point. Near side, dropping it back to Jake Gensel. Just held on the blue line by John Carlson. Right wing corner for Point. Played off the puck in Seattle. Will slip this up the ice. That was Ben Myers. 9:20 to play here in the first. 1:20 left on the Kraken penalty kill. John Carlson behind him for Kucherov. Here come the Lightning back in. Down the far side, Kucherov to Point. Near wing for Gensel. Back to Kucherov. Bumped in the middle of Point. He was tied up in the slot. And Seattle once again will deflect the puck back to the neutral zone, forcing Tampa to tag up. Here comes Hagel. Right side for Kucherov as his pass intended for point off the skate of Riker Evans back to the neutral zone. Lightning once again down the right side. Kucherov threw it away one more time. Ryan Winterton will slide this puck the length of the ice as Vasilevsky comes out to play it.
1: Good first half of this penalty kill for Seattle. At least three clears over that first minute, 20 seconds.
0: 35 now to go. 8.5 coming up to play in this first period. Connor Geeky drives it around the boards from right to left. Ending up top, far point, Mosier for James. Near side, Holmberg. Hands it back to James. Down low to the near corner. Dominic James. Right circle. Down low. Geeky in front. What a save by Grubauer. Pontus Holmberg crashing the net. And point blank, Grubauer stops it on the goal line. And the Kraken will clear.
1: Yeah, that was a huge right pad save by Grubauer.
0: 8 minutes to go here in the period. Kraken penalty kill is done. Lightning 2-for-25 on the season.
1: One shot on that power play for the Lightning.
0: Eric Chernak trying to force his way toward the goal. Coming up the slot right in front. Dominic James popped it toward the goal. And Grubauer catching just a piece of that one as it sails by. Chernak toward the near corner. Here's James once again behind the net. Centering pass in front, deflected. He gets it back. Shoots it off the side of the goal from the far wing corner. Now James picked off here by Jordan Eberle. The Kraken down the far side as Eberle will spit the puck to the corner. Bobby McMahon, Jordan Eberle racing after it. Now Chandler Stephenson forcing it up top. Montour had it. It pinballed off his tape. And now the Lightning are back in. Ilya Mikheyev, right wing circle to the half wall as he'll drop it off up top. Ryan McDonough through traffic into the glove of Philip Grubauer as he holds on with 7:07 to play in this first period. 1-0 Kraken have the lead. Back after this on the Global Credit Union Kraken Audio Network.
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3: We've got 7:07 to play. First period in Tampa Bay. Everett Fitzhugh, Al Kaniski alongside. It's a 1-0 Kraken lead thanks to the second goal of the season from Ryan Winterton.
4: Seattle doing a good job generating high danger chances so far this period. 5-2 their favor. Obviously capitalizing on a mistake by the Lightning defenseman and making it 1-0. Ryan Winterton's second goal of the year.
3: 14th point in the last three games from that trio is Freddie Gaudreau adding an assist, so that will actually be 15 points now from that fourth line the last three games. I went on the Tampa Bay Lightning radio earlier this morning, and we were talking about some of the parallels between this team and the 2022-23 team that was the first playoff team in Kraken history, and the fourth line is one of them. 101 points on that fourth line that year between Morgan Geeky, Ryan Donato, and Daniel Sprong. You need to have all four lines going, and so far through seven games, the Kraken are getting depth scoring in bunches for this year. 6.75 to go in the first period. Lightning back to center. Connor Geeky rolls it around the boards to the near corner, played off the wall by Vince Dunn. It was intercepted by Geeky, but gotten right back by Adam Larson. He'll find the far side red line, flip the puck to the far corner. Both teams turning off for line changes. 6.5 left in the opening 20. 1-0 Seattle. Lightning plus one, 8-7 on the shot clock. Braden Point trying to split the defense, walking in. He's sandwiched off the puck, and now Seattle works it up the left side. Here is Catton, hands it across for a one-time shot off the blade of Montour, and that one knocked down by Vasilevsky. It's been a goaltending battle here so far. Now a 2-on-1 for Tampa. Braden Point right side could not collect the pass from Gensel. It was broken up by Riker Evans. Now Point again to the high slot. Gensel had to catch the pass in his skates, and that allows Seattle to force it up the ice and turn off for a line change. Great work by the third line on that one for the Kraken.
4: Yeah, a bit of a lineup change here. Looks like Shane Wright skating with Jared McCann and Matty Beniers. They had Sam Miskevich out there with Berkeley Catton and Cockle on the last shift.
3: So they're switching up Samoskevich and Catton, and Wright rather, on these two lines. We'll see how that plays out for Seattle. Kraken from the defensive zone, bouncing it back to the red line. Lightning lifting it into the near corner. Otavainen for Seattle. Around the board, Shane Wright tried to clear, held in by Tampa. Now Hagel, near side, in front, Cirelli to McDonough, and that shot deflecting off a stick, and a roll behind the net. Connor Geeky in the far corner, battled here by Josh Mahura, along with Otavainen. Puck comes out, rolling toward the front of the net. Seattle picks it up, as Matty Beniers will turn back right to left, and skate it back to the neutral zone. Here comes Seattle. Shane Wright had the puck slapped off his stick back down into the defensive end. Once again, both teams opting for changes. Errant pass up the left side, collected by McMahon. Seattle dumps it in behind the goal. Tampa Bay whisks it down the ice. Onside of the Lightning, near side, Mikheyev. He'll fire a shot wide of the goal. Had a step on Larson in the right circle, and he put it high. Tampa Bay near blue line. Pontus Holmberg wrestled off the puck by McMahon, but he recovers and sends it in for Gergensens. Left wing side, Zemgus Gergensens around the board to the near half wall. He'll drop it back behind the net. Vince Dunn was there. Taps it back to the Kraken captain, Jordan Eberle, and it's forced out to center by Chandler Stephenson. Tampa deny the zone entry as Stephenson late getting back onside, and we'll go to our final media timeout of this first period. 3:53 left here in the opening period. 1-0 Kraken on the Global Credit Union Kraken Audio Network.
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3: 3:53 to play. First period from Tampa. 1-0 Kraken. He's Al Konieski. I'm Everett Fitzhugh. Kraken game four of a five-game road trip back home on Tuesday against Detroit. Make sure you get your tickets to your favorite matchups. 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Kraken back home for four after Saturday. Detroit, Utah, Minnesota, and Gavin McKenna makes his lone appearance in the deep this year for Toronto. Tampa Bay to the near line. Hagel sweeps it across. Hedman, sharp angle shot from the left circle. That'll roll wide of the net off the glass. Berkeley Catton near half wall of the defensive end for Seattle. Gets it out to Shane Wright. Now Capo Caco tried to flip it back to Shane Wright. He does, and a shot on goal. Knocked down by Andre Vasilevsky. He tried to cover it, and Tampa takes it away and will scamper out to center.
4: Nifty shot there by Shane Wright.
3: Braden Point in the middle. Hagel walks in on a second chance. He scores. Grubauer follows up the first save. Hagel follows it up, and the second shot is true. We're tied at a goal apiece. 3:07 to go in the first.
4: Yeah, Hagel gets a opportunity on the right side. He's a left-handed shot, so stick to the middle. Good shot on net, and unfortunately gets his own rebound. This game's tied at one.
3: Team leading fifth goal of the season for Hagel. And we're all tied at one. Ensuing face-off forthcoming. Brandon Hagel had a four-game point streak snapped in that 4-1 loss to the Rangers. All 8 points of the season. Four goals and four assists in that time. Well, Hagel's got points in 5 of 7 this year for Tampa. Lightning from the neutral zone. Bouncing puck right by Connor Geeky. Ben Myers taps it off to Freddie Gaudreau. Back to Myers, but Winterton was caught watching the play, and he drew himself offside.
4: Seattle having a difficult time getting offensive zone entry there. All stacked up right at the blue line. Puck bouncing off skates. Seattle will make a personnel change here.
3: Point and Gensel on the assists. 2 3/4 left here in the first period, tied at one. Tampa 14-10 on the shot clock, they lead. Neutral's on faceoff right below us here in the Tampa Bay half of neutral to our left. Faceoff won by Seattle. Samoskevich taps it up to Ottavainen. He'll rim this puck in behind the goal. Nikita Kucherov flings it out to center. Here is Hagel. right side, drops it off behind him for Cirelli. Now Hagel at the line, he'll take it left wing side, Cirelli in the slot to Hagel once again. Hagel looking down low, Vince Dunn will block it, and Carlson recovers near side. Kucherov, a shot high off the mask of Grubauer, will play on. Here's Vince Dunn, hard off the far glass, and this one will roll into the Kraken bench out of play.
4: Well, Seattle's going to find a way to start limiting shots on goal. 15 shots already for Tampa, still 2:12 left in this first period. 45 shots on goal is not the pace that Philip Grubauer is looking for tonight.
3: Well, you got to pipe in your keys to the game in the locker room in the second and in the first intermission. Limiting shots.
4: Yes.
3: Blocking shots.
4: Against a talented team.
3: We'll get our engineer, Ed, right on that. We'll pipe in the keys to the game
4: right
3: down in the dressing room.
6: Where's that radio voice coming from?
3: 2:12 left here in the first period. 1-1, we are all even. Face off on the left circle. Far dot, Stevenson stands in across from Zemgus Gjergensons. Face off tied up. Ultimately controlled here by Freddie Gaudreau. Gaudreau left wing. Behind him for Dunn. Out to center. Intended to pass for McMahon. Instead, he finds Eric Chernak. Battle here. Red line. McMahon behind him for Dunn. Now the Kraken tip this into the offensive zone. Just as quickly, Chernak gets it back out. Pontus Holmberg rifles it up the far wall. Ilya Mikheyev in behind the goal. Wrestling Larson. Adam Larson behind the Kraken net. Puck on the side of the goal. Rolling near side for Chernak. He'll slide behind the net to the point. Here is Chernak again right side, and that shot gloved down by Grubauer with 99 seconds to go, 89 seconds to go in this first period. 1-1, we're even.
4: Chernak just floating a puck back to Grubauer's net there, hoping that one of his players in front of him gets a stick on that, but it went through clean, so easy save for Philip Grubauer. Faceoff will be to his left here.
3: Ten shots for Seattle, 15 for Tampa. Lightning taking their time on this faceoff. Now they're set. Braden Point comes in. Defensive zone draw for Seattle. Point waved out. And that'll bring in Jake Gensel. Tied up off the draw. Seattle takes it. Freddie Gaudreau. Right to left. Down the right side as he'll backhand this off the boards. John Carlson for the Lightning. Far corner. He and Gaudreau wrestling for it. Ben Myers. Jake Gensel. Now Mosier takes it away. Once again, it's pinned against the wall. J.J. Mosier. Winterton. Now Gaudreau backed off to the half wall. Jake Gensel. Intercepted here by Myers. Threw it across for Riker Evans. But Nikita Kucherov was waiting for it. Now Braden Point right side. He'll lift the backhand of the near corner. Riker Evans spins in the corner. Takes it away here for Winterton. Up the middle. Ben Myers right side. In for Seattle. Floats it toward the goal, but Winterton couldn't catch the pass. It'll sail right on by Vasilevsky. And Tampa back up the ice. They'll dump it in before going off for a line change. Grubauer out to play it. Far side for Montour with a minute, under a minute to play. 30 seconds to go in the period. Bouncing puck to the neutral zone. Victor Hedman across. Connor Geeky left side. Rifles it around the yellow. Tampa Bay near corner. Evans for Seattle. Dominic James for Tampa. Final 5 seconds on the clock. And we're going to have a stoppage of play. 6.8 penalty. Seconds to go and a penalty called holding.
10: Seattle penalty, number 27, 2 minutes for holding.
3: So Berkeley Catton will sit for two. Not how the Kraken wanted to head into the locker room after the first period.
4: He was tied up in the corner there for a moment with Jeff Viel and had his stick wrapped around the front of him, and Viel tries to skate out of it, and that stick doesn't unwrap. That's when the penalty's called.
3: Kraken one for one thus far on the penalty kill. They've got 6.8 seconds left in this first period. Faceoff will be on the left side. Anthony Cirelli will take the draw for Tampa. Across from Freddie Gaudreau. Face off, one clean by the Lightning. Kucherov, one-timer right side. He fanned on it. It'll trickle back to the neutral zone. That'll do it for the first period. Seattle off to a 1-0 lead, but then a Brandon Hagel's fifth of the season tied the game at a goal apiece through 20 minutes.
4: Well, you got one of the check boxes, which was getting that first goal of the game for Seattle. Unfortunately, they gave one up late in the period. You hate giving up late goals. But this game's tied at one. I think cleaning up the shot attempts here in the second period is going to be important. 15-10, Tampa's favor in the first.
3: All tied at one. Mike Benson back in Seattle with your first period INT after this on the Global Credit Union Kraken Audio Network.
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4: 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Well, one of our storylines, how to start strong, and the Kraken do just that, and they still have yet to trail on this road trip. End of one period of play, but must embark on a pretty important penalty kill, so we'll see if that can get them going for the second period coming up. 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Tampa Bay wasting little time trying to pose a threat, but Grubauer stopping Nikita Kucherov in the opening seconds with a pretty fantastic glove save. And then after that, with a line change underway, which line steps out to make some noise?
5: And a backhand pass in front. Winterton capitalizing on a turnover. He scores. The Kraken fresh off a line change. Vasilevsky came out to play the puck behind the goal. It was Lilleberg who got hemmed on the inboards by Gaudreau. The puck right to Winterton. And the Kraken take a 1-0 lead with 14-17 to go in the opening 20.
6: Well, the fourth line strikes again. And this time it's pressure behind the net by Freddie Gaudreau that causes that puck to squirt back out in front. And like an intelligent hockey player, Ryan Winterton is coming through the top of the crease. That's exactly where the puck ends up. He puts it home. 1-0 Seattle.
4: As far as that strong start, check. Third straight game, the Kraken have scored the first goal of the game on this trip. Ryan Winterton, second, courtesy Freddie Gaudreau, made the 1-0 Kraken at 5:43 of period one. And after that, first 10 minutes pretty much showed how much the Kraken were be able to begin strong. They own the advantage at 13-9 as far as shot attempts at 5-on-5, plus also, for good measure, killed off a Shane Wright hooking penalty. But then under 4 minutes left, what's around the corner with the Lightning looking to generate speed up ice?
5: Braden Point in the middle. Hagel locks in on a second chance. He scores. Grubauer follows up the first save. Hagel follows it up, and the second shot is true. We're tied at a goal apiece. 3:07 to go in the first.
4: That's a guy off to a hot start who's also worn the Kraken out. Brandon Hagel getting his fifth goal of the year at 16:53 from Braden Point and Jake Ensel. And that marks the eighth goal in 10 career games against the Kraken for Brandon Hagel. He has been tough to stop with the Kraken and Tampa Bay all tied at one. The shots on net right now held in favor of Tampa Bay at 16-10. Our chat with Philip Grubauer comes up next. This is the Global Credit Union Kraken Audio Network.
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7: Hi, this is Charlie Crabtree, host of the fourth corner version of Saturday Morning Live. In a close election, victory isn't decided by millions. 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

0: Leadership, you cannot afford to sit this one out. 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
8: Kraken and Tampa Bay all tied at 1 through 1 period of play. 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And time now for our next Meet the Kraken conversation as we sit down with goaltender Philip Grubauer. Onto a strong start this season. Onto a strong start in this game with 15 saves on 16 shots. But he's a goalie that wears his heart on his sleeve. And now, for his sixth season in Seattle, that marks the longest tenure for a team that he's spent with in his NHL career. This past summer, it was about giving back, but also getting married. And we sit down with Grubauer right here for our latest conversation.
10: I'll go back to back in August when you had a chance to partake in a youth hockey camp. And do you remember when you were that young and what it was like?
11: Long time ago, really long time ago, but it was awesome. Awesome to get out there, help the young kids out. And I think that's the main thing I remembered when I went to camps like this, or summer camps, that one of the pro players always came out, Thomas Greiss back in the day. So I think that was always a special time, but being the one going out there and helping them felt also pretty good.
10: What's the most important message that you want to deliver kids who are that young and still have a long way to go?
11: Yeah, it's different for every. We had different age groups out there, right? So like the 15-year-old that's preparing a little bit different for games, a little bit different than like kids who just started playing hockey, so, or trying out goalie. So there are a couple of kids out there who just I think started goalie like a week ago. So hey, you gotta have fun, enjoy it. And then for the kids who are a little bit older, right, like help them tweak a couple things and make sure it elevates their game a little bit.
10: You played internationally a ton. Of course, you had experience at the Olympics and a bit of a different stage. You're maybe going overseas again to Finland, but with this team, what are you looking forward to with going to play in the global series?
11: Yeah, I mean, like half of our team is from Europe, right? Yeah. So I think it's exciting for everybody that's from Europe to go back home. It gives not only fans and kids a chance to see their favorite team, favorite players. It gives our family also a chance to see a couple live games in a country we haven't played.